have to say about him. But last, I want to ask you, what does our hearts have to say about him? Let's hear it from our heart. What do you say? What do you say about who I am? Let's hear it from the heart. Let's hear it from others' hearts. Let's hear it from Simeon's heart in Luke chapter 2, verse 28. Remember Simeon in the temple waiting on the consolation of Israel? What did Simeon say? Then he took him up in his arms and blessed God and said, Lord, now lettest thou servant depart in peace according to thy word. For mine eyes have seen thy salvation which thou hast prepared before the face of all people, a light to lighten the Gentiles and the glory of thy people Israel. That's what Simeon said about him. And then don't forget Nathanael in John 1 in verse 49. Nathanael answered and saith unto him, Rabbi, thou art the Son of God. Thou art the King of Israel. Then my text today, Matthew 16:16. What did Peter say? Thou art the Christ, the Son of the living God. Then roll back to John 4 and verse number 29. Jesus has met a woman at the well, and he gave her living water, and she left her bucket, and she went running to the city, and she said, come see a man which told me all things I ever did. Is not this the Christ? Hallelujah. And then John chapter 11, what about that? Lazarus is dead. Those sisters of Bethany, they weep. And they stand before the tomb of their brother. And then in John 11 and 27, notice what Martha said. She saith unto him, yea, Lord, I believe that thou art the Christ, the Son of God, which should come into the world. She was so close to death. The death of her dear beloved brother. But something within her heart witnessed, he's the Christ, the Son of God. But then, remember, in the book of Luke, chapter 23, this is a dark day. This is a fateful moment. And here's a man that is even more close to death. Here is a man that is even more nigh unto death, for he himself is dying. Verse 39 of Luke 23, and one of the malefactors which were hanged, railed on him, saying, if thou be Christ, save thyself and us. But the other, let's ask some other hearts. But the other, answering, rebuked him, saying, dost not thou fear God, seeing thou art in the same condemnation? And we indeed justly, for we receive the due reward of our deeds. But this man hath done nothing amiss. And he said unto him, Lord, hallelujah. That's who he said he was. Lord, remember me when thou comest into thy kingdom. And Jesus said unto him, verily I say unto thee, today shalt thou be with me in paradise. Who did the thief say he was? The thief said he was Lord. But don't forget about that centurion that is standing at the foot of the cross. In Mark chapter 15, verse 39,

0: Son of God.
1: Hallelujah.
0: And then don't forget about that one of the 12 that was AWOL, who was absent without leave and did not show up for the first Easter service on that Sunday night. Thomas was not there. And he said, except I see the print of the nails and I put my hand in his side, I will not believe. But after 8 days, hallelujah, when the disciples were within, came Jesus, the doors being shut, and stood in the midst and said, peace be unto you. Then saith he to Thomas, reach hither thy finger and behold my hands, and reach hither thy hand and thrust it in my side, and be not faithless but believing. Then Thomas answered and said, my Lord and my God. Wow! Who do you say he is today? Who do you say Jesus is? Let's hear it from our hearts. Others' hearts, our heart. Is he just a baby at Christmas? Or a guy on a cross at Easter? Or is he the crucified and risen Lord? Is he a way to God or the only way to God? Is he a good man, a good teacher, a prophet, or is he the only Son of God, the only hope of salvation? Is he a liar? No, he's not a liar. Because he is the way and the truth. And lo, I come in the volume of the book. Every word in this Holy Ghost-inspired book, amen, was God-breathed and spoken by Him. He is not partial truth. He is not part truth. He is all truth. He is only truth. He's not a liar. He is the truth. He's not a liar. He is the truth, amen. Is he a lunatic? Well, I read in the Bible, in the Gospel of Mark, up where Jesus purposed to pass over to the other side. Great storm came up and the disciples were fearful. Finally, they landed at the coast there. And there on the coast there of Decapolis in the land of Gadara, there was a man who lived among the tombs. And he was crying and cut himself with stones. Chains could not hold him. He was a terrorist of that community. But when he came into the presence of Jesus, Jesus gave him victory. And Jesus gave him liberty. And that lunatic is then seen cold and sitting in his right mind. He's not a lunatic, but he can deliver those that are crazed in their mind, those that are plagued by spirits. Jesus Christ can deliver, and Jesus Christ can set free. Well, he's not a liar. Neither is he a lunatic. So certainly, he must be Lord. Hallelujah. That's what Peter affirmed in Acts 4:12 when he said, neither is there salvation in any other. For there is none other name given among men whereby we must be saved. So that brings me to a question today as I close. I think we have tried to cover the ground well as to who Jesus is. No matter what humanity may say, let us hear what heaven says, and let us hear what our heart has to say. What will you do with Jesus? That's the question. You will agree with me, he's no liar, he's no lunatic, he's Lord. Do you agree? So now that we agree on that, the question is, what will you do with him? If he's a liar, no matter. If he's a lunatic, no consequence. But if he's Lord, now there's the question. Hallelujah. Wherefore God hath highly exalted him and given him a name that is above every name, that at the name of Jesus every knee should bow and every tongue should confess that Jesus Christ is Lord, to the glory of God the Father. He's no liar. He's no lunatic. He's Lord. There's the question. What will you do with Jesus Christ, the Lord? In closing, found the words of an old song. Probably never heard it before. It was unfamiliar to me. What will you do with Jesus? Jesus is standing at your heart's door, standing and waiting. He's knocked before. This is the question you face once more. What will you do with Jesus? At you, sad heart, He is knocking still, longing to enter your soul to feel. You must accept or reject His will. What will you do with Jesus? Oh, will you leave Him alone outside? Or will you choose Him, whatever betide? This is the question you must decide. What will you do with Jesus? What will you do with Jesus? What will you do with Jesus? Neutral you cannot be. One day your heart will be asking, now what will Jesus do with me? Stand all over the house. Come, Sister Cindy, Father in heaven, I've done my best to preach this message that you inspired upon my heart. I do not know the hearts of every individual in this building, but Lord, you do. And Father, to the best of my knowledge and my strength, I have tried to lift up your name and glorify thy Son. I pray for that sinner in the house today. I pray for that backslider. I pray for that one that does not know you as Lord. Bring them to the saving knowledge of Jesus Christ, that they may bow their knee and humble their heart and own Christ as Lord. Your head's bowed. That's the question, friend. What will you do with Jesus? For indeed He is Lord. Is He Lord of your life? Yes, He's Lord of heaven. Yes, He's Lord of earth. Yes, He's Lord of all creation, but is He your Lord? Is He your Lord today? Heads bowed all over the house. Is there one hand that would be upraised and say, Brother MacDonald, I'm not a Christian, but I want Jesus to be my Lord. I want to find Him as Savior today. All over the house, is there one? All over the house, is there one? Anybody? Any unsaved hearts? Is there one? Is there any unsaved hearts? All right. Maybe you're here today and you say, Preacher, I know Jesus is Lord. I know He's the Son of God. And at one time I had a close relationship with Him. But that relationship is not what it should be. I need to renew my vows. I need to again own Him as Lord of my life. Is there a hand? I'm reaching for somebody here today. I see one hand. Thank you. How about it? Is He really Lord? Is He Lord of your life? Every day? Each waking moment, do you put Him first in your life? Or maybe it's just someone you think of on Sunday. Or maybe when you're in a crunch, your life gets in a pinch, then you cry out for the Lord. But I'm talking about a consistent experience with Him, Jesus Christ, as Lord. Is there anybody?
1: time for you this morning. I want him to be Lord. Preacher, I'm still battling with some things. My faith is not as strong as it should be. There's some habits in my life. There's some things that I have got to get victory over. I want you to pray for me that Christ will be Lord of my life. There's one hand. There's two, three.
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4: Shall I liken the men of this generation? And what are they like? They're like children sitting in the marketplace, calling one to another, saying, "We have piped unto you, and you have not danced. We have mourned to you, and you have not wept. We have mourned to you, and you have not wept." Amen. Amen. We have. Amen. I hope that you'll help me in a special way tonight. Amen. The Bible said, "Be afflicted and mourn and weep, and let your laughter be turned to mourning and your joy to heaviness. Humble yourself in the sight of the Lord, and He shall lift you up." Amen. Luke 6 and 21, "Blessed are ye that weep now, for ye shall laugh." Amen. Thank God. Paul, writing in Acts, says, "And we were coming to them," he said, "You know, from the first day that I came into Asia, after the manner that I have been with you at all season, serving the Lord with all humility of mind, and with many tears and temptation, which befell me of the lying in wait of the Jews." Amen. "Therefore watch and remember, by the space of 3 years I cease not to warn every one night and day with tears." Amen. With tears. Amen. I'm very reluctant to take the text that I propose to use tonight. Not that I'm afraid to preach, but it is, it could be just me. It could be just me. But I've just come to this place and I can't go any other direction. I had not intended to go in this direction. I came not to preach this way. But this is the only way I can go right now. Amen. This is the only way I can go. Amen. And I hope you'll help me. Jeremiah chapter 9. "Oh, that my head were waters, mine eyes a fountain of tears, that I might weep day and night for the slain of the daughters of my people. Oh, that I had in the wilderness a lodging place of a wayfaring man, that I might leave my people and go from them. For they be all adulterers, an assembly of treacherous men." Amen. "And they bend their tongues like the bow for lies, but they are not valiant for the truth upon the earth. For they proceed from evil to evil, and they know not me, saith the Lord." Amen. Verse 17. "Thus saith the Lord of hosts, consider you and call for the mourning women, that they may come, and send for the cunning women, that they may come, and let them make haste and take up a wailing for us, that our eyes may run down with tears and our eyelids gush out with water. For the voice of the wailing is heard out of Zion. How are we spoiled? We're greatly confounded because we have forsaken the land, because our dwelling has cast us out. Yet hear the word of the Lord, O you women, and let your ears receive the word of his mouth. Teach your daughters wailing, and everyone his neighbor lamentation. For death is come up into our windows, and entered into our palace, and cut off the children from without, and the young men from the street. My God. Verse 22, speak. Thus saith the Lord, even the carcass of the men shall fall as dung, and the open field and the hand as a handful after the harvest man, and none gather them. Thus saith the Lord. Let not the wise man glory in his wisdom, neither let the mighty man glory in his might. Let not the rich man glory in his riches, but let him that glorieth glory in this, that he understandeth and knoweth me, that I am the Lord, who exerciseth loving kindness, judgment, and righteousness in the earth. For in these things I delight, saith the Lord. Amen. Behold, the days come, saith the Lord, that I'll punish all them which are circumcised with the uncircumcised. Would you mind just lifting your hand and ask the Lord to help me tonight? Oh, God. Oh, God. I need your help, Lord, in a special way tonight. I need your help, Lord. Oh, God. Oh, Lord, please deal with us, Lord. Deal with us tonight. Oh, God, please deal with us. Would you deal with us, Lord? Oh, God. Amen. Chapter 13 and verse 34. Oh, Jerusalem, Jerusalem, which killeth the prophets and stoneth them that are sent unto thee. How oft would I have gathered thy children together as a hen doth gather her brood under her wings, and you would not. Behold, your house is left unto you. Verily I say unto you, ye shall not see me until the time come when ye shall say, he that cometh in the name of the Lord. Amen. Jesus came in Luke chapter 19. He came near to the city and he beheld the city. And the Bible said, he did. Sin, if thou hadst known, even thou, at least in this day, this thy day, the things which belong to thy people, they are hid from thine eyes. For the days shall come upon thee. Thine enemies shall cast a trench around about thee, and compass thee round about, and keep thee in on every side, and shall lay thee even with the ground, and thy children within thee. Amen. And thou shalt not leave stone upon another, because thou knewest not the time of thy visitation. Amen. To come to a time in a meeting like this sometimes is a little difficult for me to comprehend. I feel like the Lord has moved mightily in this meeting. I believe God's hand has been in it. Amen. There has been in the altar, look like every service, people that was seeking God. Amen. But I detect something in the meeting that's taken place. Amen. There's something that's happened. Amen. If I understand God and understand what's been happening in the last few services, especially yesterday's service, when the Spirit of the Lord fell, amen, after the brother from Florida got through preaching, the Spirit of the Lord fell, amen, and it fell in a particular way, in a way that we, the church, really, for the Spirit falling among us, amen, it was a weeping spirit. Amen. It was a mourning spirit. There was something deep about that. Amen. That's the reason why I'm going the way I am tonight. There was something mighty about it. I believe it was Brother W.L. Smith that the Spirit of the Lord fell on him and he bent over and he began to weep and moan and groan. Amen. And very quickly we moved away from it. Amen. Now don't be harsh with it. Now we moved away from it. My God. Amen. I feel like the Lord has dealt with us in this meeting. Amen. In a special way. But there has come a time now that the Spirit of the Lord is calling for something from us, church. Amen. If there ever was a time that we need to come back to tears, amen, with our prayers, it's this time. Great God, have mercy. Oh, Lord. Amen. Heavenly Father, help me tonight to preach what God would have me to preach. As far as a sermon, I do not have a sermon. Amen. I only stand before you as God would use us for a while. Amen. Oh, amen. If we could feel the need of this hour like it is before us. Amen. In the time of crisis, we're like these people were. They did not recognize the crisis of their hour. They did not understand all history. Amen. And past brought them to that hour. And Jesus had come for that hour, Brother Butler. Amen. And they did not recognize the hour. Amen. As Jesus looked over that city. Amen. He wept over that city. He was weeping for a purpose. Amen. He had come to his own, but his own received him not. Amen. His love had been rejected. Great God, have mercy. I feel like the love of God has settled over this place this week, folks. Amen. Now do we reject his love? Amen. Or do we accept? Amen. There's something about the love of God. Amen. When love begins to weep. Amen. When love, brother, lets tears fall. Amen. In my studying the scripture, amen, it always has been said, when love weeps, it has come to the last resort of its power. All other means have been exhausted. And now love weeps, amen. Great God, have mercy. You young people, amen, that are sitting in this congregation have been preached to many a time. Amen, that there's only one thing left for us to do for you, and that's just weep for you. Because the messages have been preached to you, amen, your case hardened to them. You don't hear them. Amen, there's only one power now that can touch you, and that's the tears of the saints of God. Oh, amen. Amen. Oh, that my head were water and my eyes were fountain, that I may weep, amen, for the slain of the daughters of my people. My God, help us tonight, great God, amen, to get a burden for the lost, a burden that'll drive us to our knees until our tears have bathed that altar in such a way that the sinners cannot resist it. Amen, but they'll see the divine love of God for them. Can you lift your hands and thank God for it? He's weeping because they have rejected him. He's weeping, amen, because they do not heed his message. Amen. Oh, the tears, amen, that are falling. Hallelujah. Jeremiah chapter 13 and verse 15. Amen. Amen. Pardon me. I'm not boasting. Amen. I'm not saying anything that's not truthful. Amen. My wife can verify what I'm telling you. But since yesterday morning, I have prayed up against something. Amen. I have prayed up against something. There is something that must be done among us, folks. Amen. Amen. As far as messages, I've got plenty of messages to preach to you. Amen. But as far as coming to what God wants us to do, I have prayed up against it. Amen. And I feel like I know what it is. Amen. I feel like heaven, amen, has told me what it is. The need of me and you, church. Amen. Getting that burden. Amen, Brother Dimple, that we felt yesterday. Amen. Put it on our hearts. Let it burden us down until we can pray. We're too lighthearted. We're too gay about this thing. Amen. There's something about it. A
5: that we need to be burdened down. Amen. We're so close to the end, and our children are so close to hell, and the devil and the world is raging after them, and we can't pray through because our tears, amen, are not wetting the altar, and there's something in our soul that we can't break through like we desire to. Amen. Hear you and give ear. Be not proud. Amen. For the Lord has spoken. Give glory for the Lord your God before He calls darkness. Amen. And before your feet stumble upon the dark mountain, and while ye look for light, He turneth it into the shadows of death and make it gross darkness. But if you will not hear it, amen. But if you will not hear it, amen. Amen. I'm sorry. Amen. So many preachers come to the pulpit and preach their sermon and go away lighthearted. God forbid it, preachers. God forbid it. Oh! Oh! Amen. But if you will not hear it, my soul shall weep sore, amen, and run down with tears, because the Lord's flock is carried away captive. My God, come on, church, let's look. Let's see what's happened to the church. Amen, let's look at this world that's carrying away the Lord's flock. Why are we weeping? Do we not consider what's happening? Oh! Amen. My God. Amen. The other hopeless condition of those who are lost in this hour. Amen. The utter hopeless condition men and women are in that are lost in this hour. Amen. To be lost in this hour is one of the darkest hours that a man could ever be lost in. Amen. The chances of him have ever been saved. Amen. Great God. Amen. It seems almost impossible to pull him out of the world now. Can you say amen, church? And we are faced with a situation. Amen. We are faced, amen, with the destiny of souls of men that are in our congregation. We are faced, amen, with our churches, amen, lukewarm. Oh, oh, oh, oh, how hard-hearted we are. Oh, amen. Hey man, you say, preacher, I don't see tears run down your eyes. That's what's the trouble of me tonight. That's the reason why. Hey man, I prayed up against that, and the tears are not rushing down. And I'm going to try my best to pray through for it and can't understand it. Hey man, what's wrong here? What's going on? Hey man, oh God, I've been saying, oh God, have I done something wrong? Hey man, what's wrong here? Hey man, that good spirit of weeping and crying. Hey man, mellow hearts. Hey man, mellow hearts, mellow souls. What's wrong? Mothers are not weeping for their children. What's wrong? Dads are not scared for their children. What's wrong, grandmother? You want to pet your grandchildren, but you're not praying through for it. Don't you see the danger? Can't you feel the hour? Help me, Lord. Help me, Lord. Oh, God. Oh, God. Help me, Lord. Hallelujah. Amen. Amen. His love has been turned aside. Hostility and indifference now prevails. Amen. Hostility now prevails. Amen. It's unusual for a strong man to weep and cry. It's an unusual thing for him to. Amen. Amen. That's right. It's an unusual thing for him. Amen. Jesus was on the way to Calvary's cross. And there followed him a great company of people of women. Amen. Which also bewailed and lamented him. Amen. Jesus turned and said to them, daughters of Jerusalem, weep not for me, but weep for yourselves and for your children. Amen. Hallelujah. Weep not for me, but weep for yourselves and your children. Amen. One of the blessed sisters on this campground said, "Brother Ralph, has the Lord dealt with you about my son?" And I said, "Yes. Yes, He has." Amen. He needs to pray and pray fast. He needs to get saved quickly. Amen. And she said, "Oh, I'm so burdened for him. Oh, I am so burdened for him. Amen. Oh, Calvary Holiness, I'm so burdened for you. Amen. I'm so burdened for you. I'm so burdened for you. Amen. I'm so burdened for you. Amen. Finest people that I'd ever want to meet. Amen. Amen. Oh, but there's something that needs to be done. Amen. We're going with the trend. Do you know it? Do you understand it? We're going with the trend, folks. Amen. As much as we try, as hard as we try, amen, not go with the tide and the current of this time. If they're having a pull.

to weep for ourselves. Oh! And he said, they'll do this in a green tree, what will they do in a dry? If they do it to the Son of God, why will they do it to you? Amen. If things like that happen while the Son of God is on the earth, what will it do when the spirit of the Antichrist is prevailing? Amen. What will it do in a sodomite age? What will it do in the last day? My God, turn heaven searchlight on my heart. Turn heaven searchlight on my soul. Dear God, I beg of you. Oh, oh, oh, oh, oh, oh, hey, baby, thank God, put thou my tears in a bottle, are they not in thy book? Hey, baby, Dottie Rambo wrote a song years ago, said tears will never stain the streets of glory. That's right. They're too precious. They're offered on the altar. Glory to God. Woo! Woo! Hallelujah! Hey, man. They tell me, hey, man, there's nothing antiseptic in a teaspoon of tears. Hey, man, to purify 100 gallons of water. Glory to God. Glory to God. Woo! Hallelujah. Amen. Oh, glory. Oh, glory. Amen. Thank God. Thank God. If we want our souls purified tonight, let those tears roll before God. Let those tears, amen, roll. Hallelujah. Amen. Oh! Amen. There's a lot of scriptures goes with this, and you know they are. Amen. He that soweth with tears shall reap in joy. He that goeth forth weeping shall bring precious seed, shall doubtless come again with rejoicing, bringing his sheaves with him. There's a lot of scriptures, but I don't feel like using them. I don't feel like trying to preach a text. I don't feel like trying to preach a sermon. Amen. What I'm interested in tonight, amen, is why this man is crying so. Why this man is weeping so. How come Jeremiah, amen, this great man, how come he is weeping like this? How come, amen, great God, have mercy. Amen. How come he's weeping and crying and crying? Oh, that my head were watered and my eyes were out. Amen. Why? Amen. Why do I feel the burden that I feel? Why do I see the need tonight? Amen. Of this people, this place tonight. Amen. Falling on our face and begging for the tears to fall on our face. Amen. Number one, our children will not be saved until we do. Amen. Will you help me? Amen. Amen. Great God. Oh, Lord. Amen. Hallelujah. Amen. Oh, amen. My God. My God. My God. My God. My God. My God. Oh, amen. Hallelujah. Amen. As much shouting and praising God's gone on this week, amen, every sinner was in here ought to have been in the altar. But for the lack of one thing, amen, that there was the tears rolling down our face for their lost condition, for their doomed condition, for all eternity to roll and be over in ages and ages. Lost. Lost. Lost. Lost. Lost. Oh, God. He's weeping because he's a patriot. Amen. He's a patriot. Amen. He loves his country. And he sees what's going to happen to his country. Amen. And when he understands

what's about to take place among His people. Amen. Amen. He begins to weep. Amen. Oh, to love our nation like we ought to love our people like we ought to love our churches like we ought to. Amen. Hallelujah. Amen. Amen. Hallelujah. Brother Butler, Dad was down here the other night. And we got to preaching. And you know my dad, you know the Amen. He's been one of those men, one of those mountain men. Mountain men don't show their emotions like most people. They're hard people. They just had to dig out their living the hard way. And when men have to live the hard way, they don't show their emotions very much. Amen. Amen. But the other night, He touched me the deepest that I've been touched in a long time. Just when He rose to His feet and grabbed me. Amen. Hallelujah. Hallelujah. Hallelujah. Hallelujah. Hallelujah. Now, folks, we love our people. We know we love them. But are we showing it? Are we really expressing it? Are we really expressing to our children how much we love them? Amen. Are we really expressing to the church how much we love it? Do we really love it? Amen. Amen. Oh, God. Amen. Hallelujah. Amen. Thank God. Amen. He's weeping because of their sins. He's weeping because of their sins. Oh! Amen. Amen. Amen. You remember in Corinthians, amen, where there was fornication among them? Amen. And He said, amen, you have not mourned, amen, that this may be removed. Amen. Did you understand what He said? Did you understand what the man of God said? Amen. That our mourning about sin, God would remove that sin out. Woo! Glory. Glory. If sin, brother, has ever had an effect upon the church age, it has now. Amen. If we want something done, we must weep that God will remove that sin from among us. Can you say amen? Hallelujah. Oh, God. Oh, Lord. My God. My God. Hallelujah. Hallelujah. Amen. He weeps because of that sin. Amen. Thank God. Thank God. Thank God. Amen. Great Lord. Amen. He's weeping. Amen. Because of that great love. Amen. Amen. His tears tells us how great the cause is. Amen. He tells us by His tears there is something awful important. And I felt the Lord, amen, put it down on my record, nobody else. I felt the Lord said this meeting was awful important to Calvary Holiness. It was awfully important to you. It was awfully important to you. It was awfully important to you. Amen. How important is it? Amen. Amen. It's this important, whether we will stay pure wholeness or where we will allow the trend to take us. Amen. You say, preacher, you don't know a thing about me. I sure don't. But I've been talking to the Lord. I've been talking to the Lord. And the Lord's been a burden to me. Hallelujah. Amen. Oh, God. Amen. Oh. As much, brother, as we will resist adultery and fornication, we must resist this world in us. Great God, that's a sweeping among us. Can you say, man? Great God, have mercy. Will we weep about it? Or will we just talk about it? Preacher, we must weep about it until God removes it from among us. Can you say, man?
I have not talked to any of your preachers. I have not talked to any of your preachers. Amen. I have not talked to any of your preachers in any way or any of the others. I just know what the Lord is a burden me with. Amen. You see, we run a Cape meeting. We have a church. And I need all the help I can get. Oh, God. Oh, Lord. Amen. We have a choir. I mean a choir. Amen. But Brother Butler, if my preaching's ever been challenged, it's challenging this hour. Amen. If I say, young ladies, don't come to that pulpit and that rostrum with splits on, they'll try me sure as I say it. Amen. Amen. Amen. If I say, young girls, don't frizz your hair and come on this pulpit, that's just as certain as they'll do it. Amen. Now, folks, amen, I had no intention when I crawled this pulpit. Amen. Hey, God, but I want to tell you something. Amen. Oh, Terry, my God. Amen. We're in a critical hour. Amen. We're in a critical hour. We're in a critical day. Oh, God. What's wrong with that? I'll tell you exactly what's wrong with it. I've already seen too many backslide. Amen. I've already seen too many homes broken. I don't want to see any more. Amen. I've already saw too much of the Spirit of the Lord. They cut out our service. I can't stand to give up anymore. Can you say amen? God in heaven, help us tonight. My problem is with the parents that want their children to do it. Don't tell me that that little boy, 9, 12 years old, wants to play the big leagues, the little leagues so much that he wants to leave the Christian school. I know who it is. It's Dad. Amen. But he'll say he. Oh, God, have mercy. Have mercy. Amen. Woo! My wife said, Ralph, you don't preach like that in the camp meetings. And I know. I know I don't. I know I don't. I know I don't. That's not me. That's, hey, but oh, I come with all intention tonight trying to reach the lost. And here I am again. Amen. Trying to help the church to reach the lost. Here I am, amen, fighting this end time. Good. Oh, oh, oh, oh, oh, church, oh, church, come out. Oh, would you just lift your hand?

chapter, Ezekiel. Hey, bye. Six men appears to the prophet. Amen. Thank God. And he said to them, amen. He said, every man get your destroying weapon on. Amen. And I want you to go through the midst of the house of Judah. Amen. But I want one of you, I want one of you to go through the midst, and I want you to put a mark upon him that's sight. Amen. For the abominations. Amen. I want you to put a seal upon them. Mark them. That seal. That sign. Amen. For the abomination of the house of Judah. Amen. And they went. That one went through and he marked those that sighed for the abomination. And the other five went through and destroyed all the rest. My God, there's destruction this day that we can only be saved and our house can be saved is if we sigh and cry because of the sin that is in the land. Can you save us? Will you save us? Will you resist it? My God, what's wrong? What's wrong? What's wrong? What's wrong? I just one of those casual off-thoughted remark when Brother Denville gave out the rules of the meeting and I walked to the pulpit. I had no intention of saying what I did as far as amen. And I said, I want to make one rule. Amen. That we quench not the Spirit. I want to go one Father. We're grieving the Spirit. We're grieving the Spirit. We're grieving the Spirit. We're grieving the

0: And to fall over in their pews and weep and cry. The days are coming when we'll beg for mothers to cry and weep. The days are here upon us now that we'll be weeping and begging ourselves, the preachers, begging for our congregation, amen, to weep and cry. Oh, Lord. What's wrong, preacher? You're resisting, and I know it. Those that have the tender hearts are not. But you that need it are.
1: Right.
0: You that need it are.
1: Right.
0: No! Jeremiah, he weeps because he's a prophet. If you had the prophet's view, you'd weep. If you had a patriot's heart, you'd weep. If you had the purity of a heart of the saint, you'd weep. And if we saw our shortcomings, we'd weep. Amen. I say the truth in Christ, I lie not. My conscience also bearing me witness in the Holy Ghost that I have great heaviness and continual sorrow in my heart. I could wish myself were accursed from Christ for my brethren and my kinmen according to my flesh. Amen. Oh, oh God. Oh, Lord. Oh, God, help my soul this night. Help me this night, Heavenly Father. Great God, verse 17, he said, thus saith the Lord of hosts, consider you and call for the mourning women, that they may come and send for the cunning women, that they may come. Let them make haste. Let them take up a wailing for us, that our eyes, call somebody to cause me to cry. Get somebody that'll have effect upon me, that'll call me to weep. Amen. Call for those professional mourners. Call for those that are employed just for funeral service, that induce crying and weeping, but call them and cause us to weep and cry. Oh, my God. My God, they cannot see or understand what's about to take place. And so he calls, he begs for those, amen, those professional mourners to come, amen. He calls for them, amen. For a voice of wailing is heard out of Zion. For a voice of wailing is heard out of Zion. Hallelujah. Amen. Oh God. Oh God. How are we spoiled? We are greatly confounded because we have forsaken the land, because our dwelling have cast us out. Hear the words of the Lord, O ye women, and let your ear receive the words of His mouth. Teach your daughters wailing, and everyone her neighbor lamentation. Come here, baby. Come here, baby. Let me teach you something that you haven't been taught. Come here. Let me teach you something that you've never been taught. I want to teach you how to weep and cry for the sins this last night. Come here. Let me teach you something. We talk about white feels great preaching, but we don't talk about what white made white feels great preaching great. They said he could not hardly preach for crying. He must stop several times in his messages and stop and weep for a while, and then go back and preach a little more and stop and weep for a while. Amen. Oh God. Amen. sinner friend. You're here tonight, and there's a spirit from God Almighty that swept over Calvary Holy Cake ground for your benefit. For your benefit. Amen. For your benefit, sinner God. For your benefit, young man, God has burdened your mother. For your benefit, sir, God has burdened the church to weep and cry for you. For your benefit, young people, God has moved upon us. Amen, to weep and cry. Oh, let the Holy Ghost move in our hearts, induce us to weep. Amen.

Oh, Lord, amen, pardon me. This is not a boast, and I hope you don't take it as that. Amen. But I planned on preaching on hell again. Amen. I planned on it. Amen. How shall you escape the damnation of hell? Until I felt the Spirit of the Lord was grieved. Was grieved. Amen. Was grieved with us. Amen. What are you talking about? God's trying to give us a revival. God's wanting to give us a revival. Amen. God's wanting... Amen. Brother Butler, we had a good meeting last week. We had a good meeting. Maybe not as good as Savannah, but we had a good meeting. Amen. Oh, and we've had a good meeting here this week. Amen. But we come to the place God wants to take us higher. And take us farther. Brother Denville, it's within reach for you. It's within reach, brothers. It's within reach, brother. Amen. It's within reach, Pastor. Deacon, it's within reach. He has sent His Spirit among us, Brother W.L. Amen. Hallelujah. His Spirit is among us. Amen. Mothers, weep. Let your eyes run with tears. Amen. Let your head be water. And let your eyes be fountains. Let them run down, brother. Oh, there's one thing that we could do tonight. Amen. For every lost boy and girl in this building. And that's for the church to lift our hands and beg for the Spirit of mourning to fall upon us for their souls. Beg for conviction to fall upon them. Oh. Your daughter's wailing, and everyone her neighbor lamentation, for death is come up into the windows and has entered into our palaces to cut off the children from without and the young men from the street. Oh, weep because death is right there. Ready to come through the windows. Weep because death is ready to take away the young. Weep, weep, weep, weep. Oh God. Oh God. Oh. Would y'all pardon me for just a few minutes while I talk to the Lord? Oh God. Lord, you know. Amen. That something stands before us tonight that our eyes cannot see. Amen. There's something down deep in our spirit, Lord, that you've dealt with us the last 2 days, that there needs to be a weeping. Oh, God. I think the Lord's given us an opportunity to turn back death from our children. I think He's given us an opportunity to turn back hell from our family. Amen. Amen. Hallelujah. Hallelujah. Oh, glory. Oh, glory. If ever good mother in here, never sainted mother that's in this congregation would allow their hearts to be touched tonight. Amen. For the condition of our people, I believe something would move in the service. Unusual in a special way. Oh, let it happen, Lord. Let it happen. Oh,
in your hands. It's in your hands. Oh, God, deal with us. You have brought us here. You have caused us to sit together now, Lord. We're waiting on heaven. We're waiting on the Spirit of the Lord to just breathe from this congregation. We're waiting on the Spirit of God to just touch these hearts. We're waiting on heaven to come by and brush that tender heart of that young boy and girl. Amen. We're waiting on God to deal with you, sir. We're waiting on God to deal with you, lady. We're waiting on God to deal with the church right now. Let's lift our hands one more time and beg God.

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Please pray. 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Oh, please pray. Please, please, please pray.

I believe I'll ask the church to stand your feet, lift your hands. Let's pray for an altar service. Let's pray for an outpour of convicting power. Oh, Lord. Oh. Sinner, can you not hear the weeping? Sinner, can you not hear the weeping that's going up for you right now? Sinner, can you not hear the weeping? Can you not see and feel the love? Oh, that's reaching for you right now. Can you not feel it? Will you resist that love? Will you resist these tears of concern for you? Will you resist mother's prayers? Will you resist dad's love? Will you resist God Almighty's love right now? Why aren't you coming, sinner friend? Why heaven's a beckon? Why heaven is a dealing? Why aren't you coming? Please pray, church.

I want you to notice something that's been happening in these altar services. I want you to pay attention to what's been happening in these altar services. I want you to know whose hearts have been touched. And I want you to know whose hearts has not been touched. Church, I think we're a lot harder than what we are really realizing or accepting than we are. I think we're a lot harder than what we're really saying we are. You know, there ought to be voices just wailing away.

It's in your hands, church. It's in your hands for this congregation. It's in your hand for this congregation, church. Oh, it's within your reach. It's within your reach, church. It's within your reach. That's right. Start walking these aisles. Start walking these aisles. Start walking these aisles.

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We're weeping for those that will soon perish without the gospel.

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Somebody come and help him. 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

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We're so close to breakthrough for revival spirit. I'm talking about a revival. You have been praying and God's heard your prayers. People, God's heard your prayers. He's dealing. He has dealt with this preacher in your behalf. I'm going to ask the congregation one more time. Let's pray for this altar service once again. As we beg for other sinners to come. As we beg for other sinners to come. Is there somebody close by you that's lost? Is there somebody in this congregation that you love deeply? Would you speak to them about their soul? Oh!

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Just a little more prayer, and we can break all the way through. Glory!

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0: That's right, sister. I believe the door was... You standing at the door. I believe the spirit that got on you, sister, that would beg not a sinner to leave this building lost tonight. Oh, oh. If this spirit would get a hold of us right, it would trouble our neighbor. It would meet the needs of our church. There would be a turning around like never before. If this spirit would just deeply drive us to our knees till we stayed there until God's spirit moved upon us in a mighty way. Somebody needs to come to this altar. Somebody else, God's a pleading with. There's somebody else in this congregation tonight that God's a dealing with greatly. Please, please, church, if you'll not look around but just pray it down, if you'll just pray it down, if you'll just pray conviction down, they can't resist those prayers. They won't resist them. They won't resist those prayers, but they'll keep coming. You'll see other young men like this one keep on walking these aisles.
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2: The subject of evangelism, simply because we're getting ready to get into that time of year where we do one of our biggest evangelistic outreaches here at the church, and we hand out all those thousands upon thousands of tracts to lost people in our city during the fair parade. And like to get you geared up for that and getting you seeing evangelism in the right way and things like that. But so I got in this morning, really felt the Lord dealing with my heart to go a different direction. And I really believe that He wants to help some folks this morning. So we're going to start reading in verse 1. Very familiar portion of Scripture as far as the story that's contained here. Says, and Saul, yet breathing out threatenings and slaughter against the disciples of the Lord, went unto the high priest. And he desired of him letters to Damascus, to the synagogues, that if he found any of this way, whether they were men or women, he might bring them bound unto Jerusalem. And as he journeyed, he came near Damascus. And suddenly there shined round about him a light from heaven. And he fell to the earth and heard a voice saying unto him, Saul, Saul, why persecutest thou me? And he said, Who art thou, Lord? And the Lord said, I am Jesus whom thou persecutest. It is hard for thee to kick against the pricks. And he, trembling and astonished, said, Lord, what wilt thou have me to do? And the Lord said unto him, Arise and go into the city, and it shall be told thee what thou must do. And the men which journeyed with him stood speechless, hearing a voice, but seeing no man. And Saul arose from the earth, and when his eyes were opened, he saw no man. But they led him by the hand and brought him into Damascus. And he was 3 days without sight, neither did eat nor drink. And there was a certain disciple at Damascus named Ananias. And to him said the Lord in a vision, Ananias. And he said, Behold, I am here, Lord. And the Lord said unto him, And rise, and go into the street which is called Straight, and inquire in the house of Judas for one called Saul of Tarsus, for behold, he prayeth. And is seen in a vision a man named Ananias coming in and putting his hand on him that he might receive his sight. Then Ananias answered, Lord, I have heard by many of this man how much evil he hath done to thy saints at Jerusalem. And here he hath authority from the chief priests to bind all that call on thy name. But the Lord said unto him, Go thy way, For he is a chosen vessel unto me, to bear my name before the Gentiles and kings and the children of Israel. For I will show him how great things he must suffer for my name's sake. And Ananias went his way and entered into the house, and putting his hands on him, said, Brother Saul, the Lord, even Jesus that appeared unto thee in the way as thou camest, has sent me, that thou mayest receive thy sight and be filled with the Holy Ghost. And immediately there fell from his eyes as it had been scales, and he received sight forthwith and arose and was baptized. And when he had received meat, he was strengthened. Then was Saul certain days with the disciples which were at Damascus, and straightway he preached Christ in the synagogues, that he is the Son of God. Now, I want to preach to you this morning for a little while on the thought of when man is at his worst, God is at his best. When man is at his worst, God is still at his best. Heavenly Father, we come to you in Jesus' name, Lord, and we thank you so much for the truth that you're going to reveal to us through your word. Lord, we're so thankful for it because we are in so much need of it. Lord, I pray that you'd come down, open up every heart, every mind. I realize that there's specific individuals here that you want to deal with, that you want to administer grace into their lives. Lord, help me to preach in a way that they will be able to understand everything you're trying to get across so that they won't just have an intellectual understanding, but they can go on to appropriate it into their life, and your will be accomplished in full. Lord, we pray that you'd move in Jesus' name. Amen. You can be seated. When man is at his worst, God is at his best. Now, as Christians, if we aren't careful, we can find ourselves taking on some very non-Christian views about things. Now, understand what I just said. I realize that we're saved, but if we're not careful, we can take on some very non-Christian views of different things that we might do or believe in or think. For instance, I was talking to a guy one time who saw absolutely nothing wrong with a woman getting an abortion. Now, he claimed to be saved. Brother Loomis, he claimed that he was filled with the baptism of the Holy Ghost. And yet when I had this conversation with him, he said, you know, I just don't understand what the big deal is about this abortion thing. I mean, it's a woman's body, so it's her right to choose. So now understand, here we got an individual claiming to be a Christian, and yet he has some very, very non-Christian views when it comes to abortion. Then there's also some Christians I've talked to that think that certain kinds of lying is okay. And I remember talking to this individual, and of course they're saved, man, on their way to heaven. If you want to know how godly they are, just ask them. They'll tell you all about it. But when we're in the middle of this conversation, they were telling me about this lie that they told, and they could tell I was kind of taken back a little bit. I must have been looking funny. And they said, well, you know, it's okay if it's just a little white lie or if you're saying it for the right reasons. Here's what I told them. A little white lies, just like a little white witch. They both originated in hell and they need to stay there. Amen? Claiming to be a Christian, but that's a very ungodly view about what the Bible... What does the Bible say about lying? And doesn't Brother Price... doesn't say what kind of lie it was. It says all liars shall have their part in the what? The lake of fire. I don't want nothing to do with it regardless of the reason. Amen? My buddy Oprah Winfrey, she claims to be a Christian, yet you couldn't have more ungodly non-Christian views than what that wretched woman has. And the reason I say that, and you guys think I get so bad on her, but she is purposely deceiving millions upon millions of people, claiming that she is at the forefront of Christianity, even has her own, you know, satellite church. Millions of people belong to it. You want to know what it is? New Age philosophy. Under the title of Christian. I mean, she claims to be saved, but she's got an extremely non-Christian view of things. I mean, we all know that there are people out there that claim Christianity, but yet they participate in things that are totally contrary to the Word of God. They know it, and yet they do it anyway. So there's some so-called Christians that can have some very un-Christian view of different things out in the world. Just the way that it is. It's always going to be that way. But the number one thing that I think real Christians can have a tainted view of is in the way that they view sinners or in the way that they see saints that are failing God in some area of their lives. Understand what I just said? I understand there's always going to be nuts out there like Oprah. They're going to claim to be saved, but they're not any more saved than the man on the moon. And because of that, they're going to think it's okay to have an abortion. They're going to think it's fine to lie. They're going to think it's fine to do this and do that. I mean, we expect that out of people like that because they're not really saved. They're just saying it. But did you know that even people that are really saved and have a genuine relationship with God, did you know that even we can see some things in a non-Christian way? And the two things the highest up on the list that I've seen as a pastor is people go around and they have a very wrong, unbiblical view of people that are lost and in sin and with people that are trying to serve God. I mean, they're legitimate. They really want to make it to heaven, and yet they're failing God miserably in some area of their life. When it comes to the way that we as Christians view people that are lost and away from God, if we aren't careful, we can have a very non-biblical and a very non-Christian view of that person. Okay. Have you ever met somebody that was like that before? I have. Me. I've had some very, very non-Christian views about people that were lost in sin before. And it really seems like when you talk to a Christian these days about somebody that's either lost in sin or somebody that's claiming to be saved but they're participating in a particular sin, the view that most Christians have nowadays are taken directly from very harsh portions of Scripture. And when you're talking to them, you say, well, brother so-and-so is really trying to live for God and I realize they're failing this area, but I really believe God's going to help them. They'll just kind of sit there like you're some kind of liberal or something. They'll just... Or if you're talking about, you know, sinner, like who's this lady that left her kid out? You know, I don't follow all that stuff that much, but everybody's on Facebook going bananas about that stuff, you know? I mean, the view I've seen people spew off about that lady on Facebook, I mean, I agree with that stuff. I mean, I understand she's wrong, okay? Don't get me wrong. But I mean, just the view, I mean, you can just see the attitude in the people's words. And these are the kind of portions of Scripture they like to read when they're thinking about people like that. Like Proverbs chapter 1, starting verse 22, where God's dealing with the nation of Israel. He said, "How long, ye simple ones, will ye love simplicity? And the scorners delight in their scorning, and fools hate knowledge. Turn you at my reproof. Behold, I will pour my spirit out upon you. I will make known my words unto you. But because I have called and ye refused, I have stretched out my hand and no man regarded, but ye have said it not. All my counsel and would have none of my reproof. I also will laugh at your calamity. I will mock when your fear cometh. When your fear cometh as desolation and your destruction cometh as a whirlwind, when distress and anguish cometh upon you, then shall they call upon me, but I will not answer. They shall seek me early, but they shall not find me. For they hated knowledge and did not choose to fear the Lord. They would have none of my counsel, and they despised all of my reproof. Therefore they shall eat of the fruit of their own way and be filled with their own devices. For the turning of the way of the simple shall slay them, and the prosperity of fools shall destroy them." Or Romans chapter 1, starting verse 28. "And even as they did not like to retain God in their knowledge, God gave them over to a reprobate mind to do those things which are not convenient, being filled with all unrighteousness and fornication." And Paul goes on to list this complete, just horrendous list of sins, all the way down to verse 32. And he said, "Who knowing the judgment of God, that they which do such things are worthy of death." How could she allow that to happen to that kid and try to deceive the police and all that stuff? And it's like people these days read those kind of verses and they say, "God, go get those people. Give them what they deserve. I mean, come down and teach them a lesson. They deserve it. And then let them eat of the fruit of their own way and let them be filled with their own devices." And when they're talking about a sinner, somebody that's lost in sin, or a saint that is failing God in some area of their life that's known to other people, man, they immediately jump on those kind of verses and read them. And that's the whole attitude they have behind the way they feel about those people. But the funny thing is, they forget all about verses like 2 Peter chapter 3, verse 9, where the same God that said all those harsh things also said that the Lord is not willing that any would perish, but that all would come to repentance. You don't see him quoting those verses at a time like that. But what about John chapter 10, verse 10? I mean, we see Jesus bearing his heart. He said, listen, the thief cometh not but for to steal and to kill and to destroy, but I have come that they might have life and that they might have it more abundantly. But what about Isaiah chapter 1, verse 8? Remember, this is the exact same God that just got done saying those things in Proverbs. He says, come now, let us reason together, saith the Lord. Though your sins be as scarlet, they shall be as white as snow. As a matter of fact, the number one go-to verse that these kind of people try to go to is always Proverbs chapter 1. And yet they don't read it in context. Because what they do is they start at verse 24. And notice how mean we can get here. Because I have called and you've refused. I've stretched out my hand and no man read. You know, they start off right there. But let's just go two verses up ahead. How long, ye simple ones, will you love simplicity? And the scorners delight in their scorning, and fools hate knowledge. Turn you at my reproof, and I will pour my spirit out upon you. But because I tried to minister in your life and you wouldn't let me, now these consequences have to begin. Two verses out of context throws the whole thing out of kilter. Now, I want to make it very clear. I'm a holiness preacher. I believe in holiness inside and out. And I'm not saying in any way, shape, or form that sin should ever be overlooked, nor am I saying that God is ever going to let it go undealt with. I want you to understand that. But what I am saying is if we as Christians, if we're not careful, we can very easily have a very wrong view when it comes to people that are bound in sin. Whether they're saved and are making mistakes, or whether they're completely lost and without God altogether. Very famous illustration that probably every preacher has ever used that's ever stood behind a pulpit. Amen. It's a story we've all heard about the traveling evangelist that arrived at the airport and two deacons from a church went to go pick him up to take him to where the church that he was going to be preaching at. And as they were driving there, they went into the town that he was going to be ministering. As they got to a certain stoplight, there was the town drunk was standing out in the corner, you know, just blaspheming God and talking filthy to everybody that went by. You know, I mean, we've all seen people like that. I mean, it's just disgusting sight. I mean, the guy was vile and profane. And because of what took place, one of the deacons, you know, turned around and said to that preacher, he said, man, I'm sorry you even had to see something like that. I mean, that guy's the town drunk. I mean, he acts like that. I mean, it's just an eyesore to our community. I mean, we wish that he'd just go away and move somewhere else. I mean, we just don't even want to deal with him. And he just went on and on and on. And he noticed that preacher wasn't saying anything back. And he turned around and he looked at him, and the man of God was sitting in the back seat crying. And he said, what in the world is wrong with you? I mean, did it offend you that bad? And he said, no. It's just, if it wouldn't be for the grace of God, I would have been that man. I want you to ask yourself a question this morning. Which one of those two individuals are you more like? That deacon or that preacher? Do sinners disgust you? Now, I know I'm using harsh words, but I want you to search your heart and I want you to search your mind. How do you feel about those kind of people? Or does it break your heart when you see the things that they're involved in? You know, there was a poem that I read one time that really changed my view and helped me to get a lot more balance, because in Christianity, you'll learn real quick, you need to be balanced or you're going to be in big trouble. And if anybody ever struggled with what I'm talking about this morning, it was me, especially in my younger years of being a Christian, because I got to the place that it was good to hate sin. Because I was involved in all kinds of it. And a person that loves sin has to learn to hate sin or they're going to be in big, big trouble. But the problem is they can learn to hate sin so much that they'll hate the sinner too. And the Lord brought this poem my way and it helped me, and I pray that it'll be a help to you. It's entitled A Christ-like Vision. When I look at the world today with my own fleshly eyes, I see a place of greed and shame and a place of hate and lies. I see men who sleep in alleyways in clothes that reek of mold, an eyesore to the passerby, their bodies numb and cold. I see women on the corner streets in clothes that make me blush, who spend the night with strangers as their desperate cries are hushed. I see children playing in the street with dirty clothes and hair. Their situations have no hope because nobody cares. I see teens on sidewalks late at night with their music blaring loud. Those menaces to society are just faceless among the crowd. My fleshly eyes would see the worst in every human being. But since I have encountered Christ, there's much more to be seen. Now I want to see that drunk a preacher. I want to see that woman a godly mom. I want to see those kids in Sunday school and those teenagers serving God. But I have to have a Christ-like vision to see the world this way, to look beyond their outer man and love them anyway. And when I have that vision, that's when I'll be able to see the potential in each person that my Savior saw in me. That's how the Lord wants us to view people that are hurting, that are lost in sin and completely away from God. That's how He wants us to view the Christian that is failing God in some area of their life. And I'm not trying to condone it. I'm not trying to justify it. I'm not trying to sweep it underneath the rug. I'm just saying that's the way that the Lord wants us to feel about those things. But that's not the view that a lot of us have. And we need to understand that's not the view that God wants us to have at all. Okay? Now, I can't think of any other place in Scripture that this fact is demonstrated any better than in the text that I read to you. Because in our text, we see a perfect example of mankind at his worst. Because the Bible says that Saul of Tarsus was a man that hated the person of Jesus Christ. Listen, I understand who he turned out to be.

Christians, but the Bible says that he persecuted them even unto the death. I want to read to you out of Acts chapter 7, verse 54. Now, coming up to this portion of Scripture, we see that Saul of Tarsus went and got Stephen, the great man of God, cornered and began questioning him and all these different things. And after Stephen gave his defense about why he was still going to serve Jesus, it says in verse 54, "When they heard these things, they were cut to the heart and they gnashed on him with their teeth. But he, being full of the Holy Ghost, looked up steadfastly into heaven and saw the glory of God and Jesus standing on the right hand of God and said, Behold, I see the heavens opened and the Son of Man standing on the right hand of God. Then they cried out with a loud voice and stopped their ears and ran upon him with one accord and cast him out of the city and stoned him. And the witnesses laid down their clothes at a young man's feet, whose name was Saul. And they stoned Stephen, and he called upon God, saying, Lord Jesus, receive my spirit. And he knelt down, and he cried with a loud voice, Lord, lay not this sin to their charge. And when he had said this, he fell asleep," or he died. Now, here we see that Saul had the church of Jesus Christ murdered because of their beliefs. Okay? Now I want you to notice what it goes on to say in Acts chapter 8, verse 3 about him. It says, "As for Saul, he made havoc of the church, entering into every house and hailing men and women, committed them to prison." Okay? Now I want you to notice that, because we can read over that real easy, but you got to understand what this man was doing. I mean, he was going into Christian homes, just like what we have, and he would take the parents and take them away, throw them in a dungeon somewhere, leaving their children orphaned. Busting up families, and then driving men and women, families from their home, running them out of town, throwing them in dungeons, and doing all these things simply because they believed in Jesus Christ. And as you continue reading the Word of God, we see that he hated Christianity so much, he wasn't satisfied to just stamp it out of Jerusalem, but he wanted to rid it out of the whole world. So in Acts chapter 9, we see him going everywhere trying to bring Christianity and everything that Christianity stood for to a screeching halt. Because here's how we started out this morning. "And Saul, yet breathing out threatenings and slaughter against the disciples of the Lord, went unto the high priest and desired of him letters to Damascus, to the synagogues, that if he found any of this way, whether they were men or women, he might bring them bound unto Jerusalem." Now, I want you to imagine the hatred that this man had for Jesus Christ. Because after all, I mean, he could have been more than satisfied, Brother Boyer, just sitting there in Jerusalem and being a scribe, being a Pharisee, doing the things that normal Pharisees did. But he hated Jesus Christ so much that he felt like he had to go out and kill every one of his believers. Nobody else but Saul was doing this. I mean, this man hated Christ so much that you can almost hear his thoughts when you read through those verses. You can almost hear him standing there looking up into heaven saying, "Jesus Christ, I hate you. I hate everything that you are. I defy your name. I'm going to destroy everybody that believes in you." I mean, you can almost imagine as he'd gather for dinner after he got done with one of his Christian raids with all of his buddies. I can see him sitting around the table and saying, "Well, guys, don't get me wrong. I mean, I love torturing these miserable Christians, but I wish I could have been the one that actually crucified Christ himself. I mean, I wish I could have been the one that spit in his face or laid those lashes across his back or beat that crown of thorns down into his head. I wish I could have been the one that raised up that staff and smacked him across the face or pounded those spikes in his hands and his feet or just stood there at the cross and mocked him while he was dying. I mean, I don't mind doing this to all these Christians. It's fun. But I wish I could have went to the head of it himself." He hated him. I mean, the picture of this man in our text is a picture of a man at his worst. Blaspheming God, slaughtering God's people, and hating and rejecting the Savior. He was Antichrist to the furthest extreme. As a matter of fact, the people of that day probably thought he was the Antichrist. This man was absolutely godless, regardless of who he turned out to be, folks. He was as bad off and as far away from Jesus Christ as a person could possibly be, and he was even pleased with himself because of it.

was lost. He was profane. This man's life stands as a shining example of mankind at his worst. But our text shows us that even when he was at his worst, God was at his best. Because verses 3 through 20 show us what God's heart was for this miserable display of a person. And if you want to get some Christians that could sit around and talk about somebody, man, Saul of Tarsus would have been the perfect candidate. Who does this guy think he is going around killing everybody? I mean, God's going to strike him down. I can just hear the prayers now, Brother Gial. Strike him dead, Lord! You see what he's doing to your people. No compassion, no mercy, no thought for the condition that guy's in. Just come down and give him some consequences and do it fast. Well, this is good. You might not know it, but I'm serious. This is the way that we feel sometimes, folks. But I want you to notice what God's heart was for him. Because after all, we're supposed to be what as Christians? Christ-like. Okay. So let's see how the Lord would have felt. Verse 3, and as he journeyed, going out to do all these things, he came near Damascus, and suddenly there shined a light round about him from heaven. And he fell to the earth and heard a voice saying to him, Saul, Saul, why persecutest thou me? And he said, Who art thou, Lord? And the Lord said, I am Jesus whom thou persecutest. It is hard for thee to kick against the pricks. And he, trembling and astonished, said, Lord, what will thou have me to do? And the Lord said unto him, Arise and go into the city, and it shall be told thee what thou must do. And the men which journeyed with him stood speechless, hearing a voice and seeing no man. And Saul arose from the earth, and when his eyes were opened, he saw no man. But they led him by the hand and brought him into Damascus. And he was 3 days without sight, neither did eat nor drink. Now remember, we're talking about this wicked individual, amen, named Saul of Tarsus, but now we're seeing God at his best. In verse 10, and there was a certain disciple at Damascus named Ananias, and to him said the Lord in a vision, Ananias. And he said, Behold, I am here, Lord. And the Lord said unto him, Arise and go into the street which is called Straight, and inquire in the house of Judas for one Saul of Tarsus, for behold, he prayeth. And he has seen in a vision a man named Ananias coming in and putting his hand on him, that he might receive a sight. Then Ananias answered, Lord, I have heard by many of this man how much evil he hath done to thy saints at Jerusalem. And here he hath authority from the chief priests to bind all that call on thy name. But the Lord said unto him, Go thy way, for he is a chosen vessel unto me, to bear my name before the Gentiles and kings and the children of Israel, for I will show him how great things he must suffer for my name's sake. And Ananias went his way and entered into the house, and putting his hand on him, said, Brother Saul, the Lord, even Jesus that appeared unto thee in the ways thou camest, has sent me that thou mightest receive thy sight and be filled with the Holy Ghost. And immediately there fell from his eyes as it had been scales. And I can just imagine what the difference was there. And he received sight forthwith and arose and was baptized. And when he had received meat, he was strengthened. Then was Saul certain days with the disciples which were at Damascus. Now notice this. And straightway he preached Christ in the synagogues, that he is the Son of God. Here God took the life of a person that was a complete and total reprobate. That if anybody had any business talking bad about or not wanting to see any mercy be bestowed upon this guy, I mean, after all the families that he split up, I mean, after all the wicked things that he had done to Jesus Christ and the followers that clung to his name, I mean, if anybody deserved it, would be him. And yet God came down and completely changed this man's life. He took him from being the utmost sinner to one of the saints that we admire almost more than anybody else in the Word of God. From being a persecutor to a person that was a partaker of the divine nature more than anybody else you see next to Jesus. And then from being anti-Christ to simply being fully Christ. Most surrendered individual I'd ever read about. I mean, this text demonstrates that the mercy of God always precedes the wrath of God. And the grace of God always precedes the punishment of God.
And the only person that something, you know, let me put it to you like this. The only way or the only reason that something like this could happen is just simply because when man's at his worst, God is at his best, folks. Even when mankind is rejecting God, God is still pursuing them. I mean, even when man is violating God's word purposefully, God is still trying to draw them near. Even when man has become so bound by sin that they are cursed from hell, God is still trying to provide for them a way out. Because when man is at his worst, God is still at his best. And you can see this fact demonstrated in the Word of God countless times to three different groups of people. Okay? You can see God trying, even though these people are failing in such miserable ways, still trying to do His best to draw them to Himself and change their lives. And the first group of people we're going to talk about is people that were completely lost in sin, and yet they rejected the grace of God. The next group we're going to talk about is people that were completely lost in sin, but they accepted what God was trying to do in their life. And last, we're going to talk about people that failed God miserably while they were trying to live for God and they were trying to be saints, but yet they failed God in some way, and yet the Lord still came down and saw them through. And I want to go over some examples from each one of these groups, and I want you to leave today becoming convinced that when man is at his worst, regardless of which one of these groups that you might fall in or whatever it might be, God is still at his best. Now, the first group we're going to look at is people that were lost in sin but rejected the grace of God. In other words, they were at their worst and they rejected God's best. Now, there's not a more sorrowful story that can be told than a story that demonstrates a sinner rejecting the grace of God. It's heartbreaking. But the sad thing is in the Bible, we find numerous examples of people making that tragic choice. For instance, I want you to notice the life of Pharaoh. And then we know by reading the book of Exodus that God called Moses and told him, I want you to go to Pharaoh and I want you to give him the command to let my people go. And we know that Moses obeyed. He went and he told Pharaoh those things. And here's what Pharaoh said. Who is this God that I should obey him? Okay, now what did God automatically do? Did He strike him dead? No. Amen. We see that God sent plague after plague upon Egypt to try to show Pharaoh His power in an attempt to try to turn his heart. But the Bible says that even though the grace of God was demonstrated through those plagues, that He hardened his heart instead. What God was wanting to see happen didn't take place. And He persecuted the people of God all the way to the banks of the Red Sea. And even after He saw the power of God split that water in two, and the people walk across on dry land, we see that He was so calloused and cold that He let His foolish pride blind His eyes. And He went out there in pursuit of them. And He lost His kingdom and He lost His life because of it. God was at His best, trying to deal with an individual to try to soften him, to try to get him to follow the will of God. But that man chose to stay at his worst. And he remained there for all of eternity, folks. What about Lot's wife? I mean, we know by reading the Word of God that because of the wickedness of Sodom, the Bible says that God made the decision that He was going to destroy that city with fire and brimstone. And God, in His grace and His mercy, before He did that, sent angels of the Lord to rescue Lot and his whole family. And He went down there, and after He told them, listen, this is God's plan, and the angels gave them the simple instructions, I want you to head to the mountains and just don't look back. But because that woman wanted one more glimpse of sin, the Bible says that she turned into a pillar of salt, and she became the famous song, Salt Pillar, to where this is what said. She became a monument to failure for all of eternity. God was at His best. What else could He possibly do? I mean, He made the decision He was going to destroy that city. Rightfully so, He's God. He's got to judge sin.
But because he was so merciful and so gracious, he said, listen, lady, I want you to flee so you're not destroyed with them. And I've got one command for you. Head to those mountains and don't turn around. But she chose to stay at her worst. And as silly as that sounds, folks, people do that all the time. You can look at the lives of men like King Saul. He was once God's anointed king of Israel. Think about the significance of that position. But yet he made the conscious decision to follow after his flesh instead of obeying the will of God. And because of it, he lost his kingdom and he lost his life. God was at his best, but Saul chose to stay at his worst, to the point where he fell on his own sword. You can look at Demas. I mean, he was once a man that ministered with the great apostle Paul, but the Bible says that he lost all of those things, even his own soul, because he loved this present world more than he loved his relationship with God. I remember one time when me and my wife had first gotten married. I mean, we'd been married, you know, within the first 5 years, and my brother-in-law was engaged to be married. And his fiance was going to Goshen College, and at the time, we lived right down on the road that like, if you're going to the emergency room, that road you go down, it goes down to the dam. We were right there in the middle, right before he got down to the dam. So we were real close to Goshen College, and he asked us if she could live with us for a semester to try to help her out financially and things like that, and we agreed to do it and things like that. But I remember one night we came home, and this young lady's name was Megan, and she was there, and she was sitting out in the living room when we got back from church one night, and we sat out there and we were talking to her for a little bit, and I got up because I was tired and I had to get up, go to work like at 4 a.m, if I remember right, and went back there and started getting ready, but we didn't have a very big house, and when somebody was talking in it, you could hear everything that they were saying, and I heard my wife start to witness to her. And I thought, oh, boy, you know, man, you know, because it wasn't just piddling around or just, you know, testing the waters. I mean, she was just flat telling her the way that it was. And God was moving because I could feel the Spirit of God back in the bedroom. And I wasn't even in the room that they were in. So I thought, well, I realize my wife doesn't need any help with this, but I'm going to go out there because, Brother Boyer, I thought that lady was going to get saved. I mean, the Spirit of God was moving so strong. And I remember, to make a long story short, I just sat there and listened to my wife as she cried and would talk to that girl and try to show her the love of Christ, showing her how she had failed God and all these different things, but that Jesus Christ would still be at His best and draw Him to herself. All these different things, to where Megan was reduced to tears. She stood to her feet and she said, listen, I realize I'm not right with God. Tears all over her face, Brother Gial, went back to her bedroom. And I remember I thought this to myself, if she doesn't get saved now, she is never going to get saved. Okay, and I'm not saying I'm a prophet. What I'm saying is this, that you could not have got better conditions. She was told the exact gospel she needed to hear. The Spirit of God was there so heavy you couldn't deny it if you tried. She was so convicted, it was almost like watching Felix. I mean, she was trembling, crying because the gospel was being presented to her and the effect that it was having on her life. But she went into that bedroom and she stayed there, and she's a lesbian now. God was at His best trying to deal with her life. But she decided she wanted to stay at her worst. I remember I got a call from a guy I went to high school with, got into all kinds of trouble with him, you know, just he was a good friend, you know, ever since I was like in fifth grade. I think he moved to Goshen and we just really got along and things like that. And I had gotten saved, gotten married, and hadn't been running around those guys for years. And all of a sudden my phone rings and says, hey, Kincaid, what are you doing? And I said, well, who is this? Told me his name, and he said, hey man, I know it's kind of weird hearing from me, but I was wondering if you'd go to a Promise Keepers meeting with me. Well, I knew him, and I knew that he wasn't saved. And I agree with what the Promise Keepers are trying to do, you know, but I'm just, you know, not part of it. I mean, I don't go to their big banquets and all that stuff. But when I have a sinner calling me up wanting to go to a Promise Keepers meeting, I said, you bet I'll go. And it was going to be in Indianapolis. And I said, Lord, if you're going to open up a door this wide, I'm sure going to walk through it. So we went down there. We went to that meeting and all that stuff. And it was all well and good and everything. But when we got back to the hotel and we were standing outside and we were on the second story leaning up against the rail, and I talked to him and I told him everything that he needed to know to be saved.
told him why he needed to be saved and how he could get that way. And in tears, he looked at me, knowing that he wasn't in right, knowing he wasn't right with God. But he put his sin before his soul, and he's unsaved to this day. That was years ago. Probably 12 years ago that I witnessed to him. Called me up this year, going through a hard time. Said all the same stuff again. No take either. God has been at his best trying to deal with this man's life over and over again. And each time he has chosen consciously to stay at his worst. For we need to understand that just because the hounds of heaven are on a sinful man's trail, and just because God is more than eager and able and willing to save that person, that does not mean they're going to get the help that they need. Because it's a choice. God's always going to be at his best trying to draw a sinner unto himself, but it's still a choice, and they can choose to stay at their worst if they want to. And there is not a sadder story that can be told than when that happens. But the good news is there's another group of people we're going to talk about. And that's people that were lost in sin, but they accepted God's help. In other words, they were at their best, but they accepted, or they were at their worst, but they accepted God's best. Okay? Now, just as there's not a sadder story that can be told than when somebody rejects the grace of God, there's not a better story that can be told than when somebody accepts it. Okay, and a perfect illustration of this would be the Philippian jailer you read about in the book of Acts chapter 16. I mean, we know that Paul and Silas were arrested for preaching the gospel. They were beaten, they were thrown into prison and put into this man's care, where he was to treat them shamefully and just be nasty to him and all those different things. Amen. But even when they were bloody and bruised, what does the Bible say they still did? They praised God. And because of that, suddenly the earth began to quake so much that the doors of their prison cell fell off. The jailer woke up. He saw what had happened. The Bible says that he ran out. He was going to take his own life. But Paul cried out and said, "Listen, you do thyself no harm. We're all here." And then it says that this jailer came and he fell down before them and he cried this, "Sirs, what must I do to be saved?" Man, I wish some more people would ask me that every once in a while. Amen. Fell down in front of him. "What have I got to do to be saved?" And we see that they preached to him. God saved that individual. This Philippian jailer took those men of God back to his house, cleaned the wounds that he had once administered to them, fed them dinner, and then said, "Hey, why don't you preach to my whole family?" They did, and every single one of them got saved. Now, understand, that's a picture of man at his worst and God being at his best. But then there's a part that I'm going to preach on this one day, but I just want to mention this. Because the Bible says in that text, when you read it, and we'll read it just for the fun of it, says that that Philippian jailer, when he awoke out of his sleep and that earthquake took place and all these prison doors were down, I mean, he took out that sword and was going to kill himself. And it says that he called for a light before he went to the men of God. And he got more light than he could possibly imagine. Notice what it says. "And at midnight, Paul and Silas prayed and sang praises unto God, and the prisoners heard them. And suddenly there was a great earthquake so that the foundations of the prison were shaken. And immediately all the doors were opened and everyone's bands were loosed. And the keeper of the prison, awaking out of his sleep and seeing the prison doors open, he drew out his sword and would have killed himself, supposing that the prisoners had fled. But Paul cried with a loud voice." Now again, I mean, notice the attitude of Paul. I mean, most people would have said, "Yeah, you beat me like that, go ahead and kill yourself." Huh? Man, maybe I should have used that for a text. That's good. "Do thyself no harm. We're all here." "Then he called for a light and sprang in and came trembling and fell down before Paul and Silas and brought them out and said, 'Sirs, what must I do to be saved?'" He called for a light and got more light than he could have possibly imagined. Now notice the light that he got in Ephesians chapter 5 verse 8. "For ye sometimes were darkness, but now are ye light in the Lord." In 1 John chapter 2 verse 8, "The darkness is past and the true light now shineth."
1 Peter chapter 2, verse 9, "But ye are a chosen generation, a royal priesthood, a holy nation, a peculiar people, that ye should show forth the praises of Him who have called you out of darkness and into His marvelous light." Then Jesus said it like this in John chapter 8, verse 12, "I am the light of the world, and he that followeth me shall not walk in darkness, but shall have the light of life." Why? Because when man's at his worst, God is at His best. And then the Bible also describes two different women that found the title of this message to be true. I mean, you look at the woman found in John chapter 8, the woman caught in the very act of adultery. Now, notice there's going to be two different attitudes in this portion of Scripture. Verse 1, "And Jesus went unto the Mount of Olives, and early in the morning He came again into the temple, and all the people came unto Him, and He sat down and He taught them. And they said unto Him, Master, this woman was taken in adultery in the very act." Notice their attitude. "Now Moses in the law commanded us that such should be stoned, but what sayest thou?" What's your attitude going to be? "This they said, tempting Him, that they might have to accuse Him. But Jesus stooped down and with His finger wrote on the ground as though He heard them not. So when they continued asking Him, He lifted up Himself and said unto them, He that is without sin among you, let him first cast a stone at her. And again He stooped down and wrote on the ground. And they which heard it, being convicted by their own conscience, went out one by one, beginning at the eldest even unto the last. And Jesus was left alone and the woman standing in the midst. And when Jesus had lifted up Himself and saw none but the woman, He said unto her, Woman, where are those thine accusers? Hath no man condemned thee? And she said, No man, Lord. And He said unto her, Neither do I condemn thee. Go and sin no more." Notice those two attitudes. I mean, because here we have a woman that is without doubt ungodly and profane. She's a harlot. Let's face it. But we see two different attitudes, and we see men with the attitude of, give her what she deserves. But us needing to be Christ-like, what was Christ's attitude towards you? I don't want to see you get punished. I just want to see you get out of this sin. What about the woman at the well? She was vile and as wicked and as ungodly as a person could be. Amen. But even when she was at her worst, God was still at His best. You know, one of the greatest tools that the devil tries to use with people today is he tries to tell them that they've gone so far in their sinful life that God could never come down and cleanse them free. And all because of all these wicked things that they've done and all the things that they're involved in, and they've become so wicked that God could never forgive them, there's no hope for them, He doesn't even desire to minister in their lives, I mean, because they've overstepped their bounds somehow. Well, what does the Bible have to say about that? Because in case you didn't know, that is a lie from hell. But all kinds of people believe it. If you witness to anybody, anytime, you'll find out that a lot of people believe that stuff. "Oh, brother, you don't understand. I've went too far." Well, what's it say in 1 John chapter 1, starting in verse 7? "If we walk in the light as He is in the light, we have fellowship one with another, and the blood of Jesus Christ cleanses us from what? All sin." Verse 9, "If we confess our sins, He's faithful and just to forgive us our sins and to cleanse us from what? All unrighteousness." Listen, God is not interested in what we've done. Now, He'll judge us and there will be consequences, but that's not where His interest lies. He's interested in what we can become. And we need to understand there is not a sin that has been committed that the blood of Jesus Christ cannot completely cleanse. His blood is not, the provision He made on Calvary is never going to be intimidated because of your lifestyle. Did you hear what I said? Never. I mean, you're not going to be able to come up and say, "But my list of sin is too many and it's too tremendous." I mean, it's not going to intimidate and say, "Whoa, well man, I was really wanting to move in your life, but you've got that on there." It's not going to work like that. Look at Jeffrey Dahmer. I know I'm preaching a little while. God wants to help somebody. But we're going to take as long as it's going to need in order for God to help somebody, okay? Look at Jeffrey Dahmer. He would rape males, young men, then he would kill them and eat them. And he got saved when he was in prison.
So that means that after he was that big of a reprobate, the God of heaven still came down and dealt with his life so that he could experience salvation. I saw an interview with him, one time, and I believe that he really did get saved. Have you ever heard of Tex Watson? You remember Charles Manson and his little cult that he had? And he was the person that killed Sharon Tate and cut that unborn baby out of her stomach and killed it too. I've got a video at my house.

0: parts of his testimony and how he got saved when he was in prison. What about Nicky Cruz? Ever read The Cross and the Switchblade? And he came out of a house that was completely steeped in paganism and witchcraft, and then went on to be a gang leader, killed people, did all kinds of things, and now he's a preacher. Why can that happen? Because when man is at his worst, God is still at his best. Third type of people that I want to talk about, and I promise I'm going to hurry, is people that failed God miserably but still received the grace of God that they needed in their lives. Okay? Now, unfortunately, after we accept the grace of God into our lives through salvation, that is not the last time that we're in need of the grace of God in our lives. Okay? Because the fact of the matter is even though we strive to never do it, we as Christians still fail God in different ways. And the life of Peter is a perfect illustration of this. And probably his most noted failure is when he denied that he even knew who the Lord was when he was questioned about it in the courtyard. And we know that he was questioned by these servant girls. He denied it, and then the Bible says he ran off and he wept bitterly because he realized the mistake that he had made. He had done the very thing that he said he would never do. He denied his faith and the founder of it. Amen? And God could have left him there and said, "See, I told you so. I told you that when that cock would crow, you would have done exactly what I did, and you didn't listen, so go ahead and stay where you're at." But he didn't do that, did he? As a matter of fact, I mean, even after he made that mistake, not long after that, we know that God had placed a call upon his life. Go out and preach the gospel to every creature. But what was the statement that Peter made? "I go fishing." In other words, what he was saying is this: "Man, I'm not going to follow this call. It's too hard. There's too much pressure. There's too much persecution. I'm just going to go back to the way things were. I'm going to go back and I'm going to grab my daddy's nets. I'm going to jump in his boat and I'm going to go back and follow the same occupation I always had before this whole ministry thing came up in my life." But when he went out in that boat to do that very thing, who stood on the shore and called out to him? Amen. "Hey, Peter, you got any meat?" In other words, he was saying, is it working for you? "No, Lord, it's not working for me." So he jumped in the water and he swam back there. And he found out firsthand that even when he was at his worst, think about it. Think of what was at stake. How many people would have never heard the gospel if that man would have became a fisherman again? But even in that condition, he swam back and he found out firsthand that even when he was at his worst, God was still at his best. Man, you can look through the Word of God and just think about, I mean, really think about the significance of what's involved. I mean, you can look at David. He committed adultery with Bathsheba. I mean, he was the king of Israel. A man after God's own heart, he knew better. Committed adultery with Bathsheba and then had her husband Uriah killed so he could cover it all up. But even in the midst of that failure, what did God do? He sent the man of God named Nathan to come down there, tell him a parable, and then say, "Thou art the man." And because of the grace of God, David wrote Psalms 51, and this is what he said. He said, "O Lord, against Thee and Thee only have I sinned and done this wickedness in Thy sight. Lord, I want You to cleanse me, and please do not take Thy Holy Spirit away from me." God could have left him there, Brother DeKalb, but He didn't. Why? Because when man's at his worst, God's still at His best. Look at Jonah. I mean, God told him to go to the godless people of Nineveh and to preach the gospel to them so that they could be saved before He sent His judgment. Amen. But we know that Jonah refused to obey and he was unwilling to submit. I mean, this man was at the place where he didn't care about God's will for his life or for theirs. He said, "Listen, I'm just going to jump in this boat and get out of here," just like what Peter did. But even in the midst of his outright rebellion, what did the Lord do? He brought about some circumstances that called him to consider his life in a major way and tried to get him to understand that even when you're at your worst, God is still at His best, and that's what He wants to work out in your life. Man, we could go on and on. We could talk about Thomas. Well, I'm not going to believe until I can stick my finger in his hand and put my hand into his side. So what did the Lord come down and do? He did just that and said, be no more faithless, be believing. Didn't get upset. Say, who do you think you are? He didn't say those things. And then, what about Mark? I mean, he was out ministering with Paul and he gave up and he went back because things got hard. But what happened when you read later on? I mean, you see at first, the great man of God, Paul, had the attitude that some of us have. That guy ain't going nowhere with me. Stinking sissy quitter. I'm not going to go out in the middle of some missions journey and then this pansy quit again. He ain't coming with me. Him and Barnabas got in a fight about it. But later on, what did he say? Bring Mark with you, for he is profitable unto me. I mean, what about Samson? I mean, told Delilah his secrets and cut off his hair, got his eyes plucked out, and was used like an animal by the enemy. But before he died, the grace of God came down upon his life one more time and gave him some revenge. I mean, friend, we could go on and on, but I think what would probably help us to see it the most is for us to just take a minute around the altar and think about all the times that we have failed God. And yet he still come down and gave us grace instead of punishment. I'm not saying that he does not deal with sin. But what I am saying is that mercy precedes punishment. Grace will come before he comes down and deals with your life in a major way. Because he's a gracious and a loving God. I know he's holy. I understand that. But we have to have a balanced view, folks. And the same view you want God to have of you is the same view you want to have that God has for other people. Does that make sense? Because it sounded kind of... I mean, when we're talking about, man, or for your family or whatever it might be, you know, they'll say, man, God, have mercy on me. I know I've made a mistake, but please, you know, just deal with me. Give me time to repent. But when it comes to somebody else, I see that a lot as a pastor. Pastor, this person did that and you need to deal with it. They didn't want me to deal with them when they did it. Sister, if you go ahead and come. What I really want you to see in this message is this. The truth of our text gives us more hope than we could imagine. Because if when man is at his worst, God is at his best, then that tells us some very important things. Here's the first thing it tells me. That no matter how wayward or ungodly your lost loved ones are, amen, there's still a chance for them to be saved. I don't care how many drugs they're on. I don't care about how many times they've done this or done that or whatever the case might be. Even while they are at their worst, you can never forget that God is still at His best. And that's what He wants you to be focusing on. Not wringing your hands and crying your tears about how bad they are and how lost they are. Why don't you start thinking about what a just and a holy and a merciful God can come down and do to revolutionize their life and make them more godly than what you've ever been? But what do you spend more time thinking about? It also shows me that even though we all might fail and falter in our spiritual lives from time to time, even when we're trying to live a holy and a sanctified life, that same grace of God that saved us is the same grace of God that can come down and keep us, but we've got to make that decision. When we doubt like Thomas did, when we deny Him like Peter did, when we rebel against Him like Jonah did. I mean, God does not just immediately write us off, but He comes down and He deals with our lives so that hopefully His grace can be partaken of because He's trying to send it to precede the punishment. Otherwise, David would have been damned. Peter would have perished. But the grace of God kept that from happening. I'd like you all to stand. Now, you might be here this morning and you are completely lost and without God. I do not know the spiritual condition of everybody's heart here, but I want you to first understand, do not believe the devil's lie that he tries to tell you that you've committed so many sins that you're not going to be able to be forgiven. You've gone too far. You're somehow out of reach because of the ungodly lifestyle that you've lived. You do not have to turn out like Pharaoh. You do not have to turn out like Demas. You do not have to turn out like Lot's wife. But even though you may be at your worst while you're standing here in this service, you need to understand God's still at His best. And regardless of what you've done, He can still save you, come down and cleanse you, and make you perfectly whole. That's what the Bible teaches us. Cleanse us from all unrighteousness. You're not. I've had people down at the altars when I tried to pray with them to get saved, trying to impress me with their list of sins. I don't care what you've done, and neither does God. He just wants you to repent and be converted so that you can go on for Him. Or you might be here and you're saved, but you've made a mistake, or maybe even right now you're failing God in some way. You need to understand that you don't have to stay there, because David didn't, Peter didn't, Jonah didn't, and you don't have to either. You may have been there for a long time, and you've got to understand, I said there was a balance. Amen. That same God that said, you know, I've sent my mercy, my grace, I've given you all my counsel, but you wouldn't take it. What does it go on to say after that? There's going to be consequences involved. I understand grace precedes punishment, but at a time punishment comes along, folks. We can't play around with God if we have sin in our life. Maybe this is His last time to deal with you about the thing that you struggle with, and you've been rebelling and rebelling and rebelling. You need to understand, you do not have to stay in that condition, even though you're at your worst. You say, well, I don't think, it's just one thing in my life. Man, He was nailed to a cross for all of your sins, and let you want to keep one of them. I mean, think about that. But you've got to understand, it's a choice. God's at His best. He can help you. There's been people that have been bound by much worse stuff than you. I've been as bound as just about a person could be, just like a lot of you have been here. I mean, if you're just somebody that had dealt with one thing that was an addiction, you know how hard it is to quit. God is at His best. You don't think He has the power to get you out of that? That's insulting to deity. What choice are you going to make this morning around the altars? If you're here and you're lost, do you want to stay at your worst? Because I can't promise you that God's ever going to deal with you again. If you're here and you're saved, but you have an aspect of your life that you know it's not surrendered, and then maybe it's going to come to the time, like we read in Romans chapter 1, verse 28. Maybe, you know, even as you do not like to retain God in your knowledge and you want to keep that thing, maybe God's going to give you over to a reprobate mind. I mean, He does do that. It doesn't have to be that way. I've done my best. Let's go ahead and pray. Heavenly Father, we come to You in Jesus' name. Lord, we love You so very much. I've told them exactly what You've told me to say. Now it is completely reliant upon Your Spirit to deal with their hearts and deal with their minds. It's totally left open to the act of their will to either accept You or reject You. Lord, I pray if somebody's here and they are lost, that they'll come down to these altars and make it right. Lord, I pray if there's somebody here that has a relationship with You, and yet there's an area of their life that they have not surrendered, that they would come down and make it right while they still have the chance. And then, Lord, You give us a window of grace in every opportunity that we have in our life. Lord, help us to never wear it out. Lord, we pray that one more time You'd come down, deal with our hearts and our lives, and do what only You can do in Jesus' name. Friend, I'm going to invite every single one of you to come down here and pray. And I want to encourage you. If God's grace is being extended towards your life, surely do not push it away. You're never guaranteed that He's ever going to outstretch His hand again. And while it is, which I can promise you right now it is, because He spoke to my heart and told me to preach this message, and He knew you were going to be here. Accept it. Come down and get the help that you need while you have the chance. Amen. Let's come and pray.
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3: Genesis, it's the chapter of beginnings, and it just paints a magnificent, because what the Lord dealt with me about, and I haven't read my text or mentioned my title yet. I'll mention that a little bit later in the message, but I wanted to try to paint God's greatness and His omnipotence, His all-knowing, His all-power. And I was trying to think in the Scripture. Of course, my mind went to this Genesis chapter 1, the 6 days of creation. I mean, one of the greatest things that's known to all the world is the creation, whether they believe in it or not. I believe in the creation that God created, the heaven and the earth. Don't you? The Bible said that the earth was without form and void, and darkness was upon the face of the deep, and the Spirit of God moved upon the face of the waters. And God said, let there be light. And there was light. That's all He said. Amen. He spoke light into existence just by the power of His Word. The second day is in verse 6, and God said, let there be a firmament in the midst of the waters. Let it divide the waters from the waters. And God made the firmament and divided the waters which were under the firmament from waters which were above. And it was so, and God called it heaven. And the evening and the morning were the second day. Verse 9, the Bible said, verse 11 rather, and God said, let the earth bring forth grass. Anybody mow your grass this week? I did. It's created by God. It is created. Anybody got a garden growing? It was created by God. Huh? Every blade of grass, every tree that's in your yard, every tomato plant, every cucumber, every watermelon, every squash, every pepper, every strawberry that you planted this year, God created it. Amen. God is all powerful. Amen. Verse 11 said, and God said, let the earth bring forth grass, the herb yielding seed, and the fruit tree yielding fruit after His kind. What about that? God just spoke it and it came to pass. Verse 14 said, and God said, let there be lights and the firmament of the heaven to divide the day from the night. Let them be for a sign and for a seasons and for days and years. Wow. You know, He created the sun and He created the moon. Wow. That's God. That's God in His creation. Amen. When you go out there tonight and you look up and see the moon and you see the stars, you just know that the God that we serve, amen, spoke them into existence. I'm not talking about some false God that sat there with a big old fat belly and you rub his belly called Buddha. That's not what I'm preaching about. I'm talking about God, Jehovah, the God of the Bible, the true and living God that ever lives and reigns, has been from eternity past and will be in eternity future. I'm talking about God in His all-powerful, amen, all-knowing, all-seeing God. The Bible said, amen, on the fifth day, and God set them in the firmament of the heaven to give light upon the earth and rule over the day and over the night to divide the light from darkness. And God saw that it was good. That word good there in the Hebrew is the word pleasure. Amen. It brought pleasure to the heart of God. Amen. On the sixth day, the Bible talks about how, amen, that God created the great whales, verse 21, and every living creature, amen, that moveth, which the waters brought forth abundantly after their kind, and every winged fowl after his kind, and God saw that it was good. I'm talking about, how many believes God is a big God? Of course, Brother Jonathan said this morning, and I'm very careful about saying it. We say that because in our human thinking, that's the way we think in size. God is a big God, but God really isn't a big God. God is just God. You can't put no size on God, because God doesn't have a limit. If He's a big God, He could be a bigger God or a littler God. He's not even a, He's God. He fills all space. He fills all time. He fills all eternity. He's everywhere at the same time. He's omnipotent. Amen. He can be over in Africa and here at the same time. That's God. You'll see where I'm going here in a moment, I hope. In Job chapter 42, there's a scripture here that in studying today, the Lord brought this to my remembrance. When Job is answering the Lord, he says in verse 2, Job 42, he said, I know that thou canst do everything. That's powerful. Can you just read that in unison with me? I know that thou canst do. Okay, four of you are with me. Let's try that one more time. I know you're about to go to sleep on me, but just stay tuned here. Hopefully it'll get a bit better. The Bible said, I know that thou canst do what? Everybody say everything. Job come through. Now, this was a man who had some trials. He come to the conclusion at the end of his trial, amen, that God could do everything. And notice what else he said in verse 2. And that no thought can be withholden from thee. If you got a Thompson Chain Reference Bible over in the margin here, I liked it. It said, and that no thought can be withholden from thee. Or it says, this is what it meant in the Hebrew, the original, no thought of thine can be hindered. When God sets his mind to do something, it can't be hindered. There's nothing on the face of the earth can hinder God from doing anything. Huh? God is God. Amen. Back up chapter 2 in Job chapter 38. Amen. The book of Job chapter 38 and verse number 4. Amen. The Lord is talking to Job here earlier in his trial. And he says in verse number 4. Amen. He's asking Job, where wast thou when I laid the foundations of the earth? Declare if thou hast understanding. Come on, Job. Amen. You got questions? Let me ask you some questions. Where were you? I'm God, Job. Where were you at when I laid the foundation? Who hath laid the measures thereof? If thou knowest, or who hath stretched the line upon it, whereupon are the foundations thereof are fastened, or hath, amen, laid, or excuse me, or who laid the corner stone thereof? Tell me, Job, when the morning stars sang together and all the sons of God shouted for joy, or who shut up the sea with doors when it break forth as if it had issued out of the womb. Tell me, Job, where was you at, Job? You're talking to God. I'm God, Job. I created the heaven and the earth. I formed the sea, the ocean, and everything in between. I'm God, amen. Oh, yes, amen. Genesis chapter 18. God said, is there anything too hard for the Lord? Amen, I'm feeling a bit better. Jeremiah 32:17, the prophet said, there is nothing, saith the Lord, too hard for thee. Amen. Matthew 19:26 says it like this, with God, everybody say with God, all things are possible. Woo! I'm talking about God. I'm talking about God. He's all powerful. He's all knowing. But but here's where I want to preach to you tonight. Here's what I felt like the Lord spoke to me this morning. Amen. And I say that humbly and cautiously. And I hope it was the Lord. I believe it was the Lord. Trusting that it was. But you know, when you read about all that God is, all the powerful things that God has done just by the words of his mouth. You know, there is a scripture in the Bible, amen, that I read today and going to read here in a moment that tells me that sometimes God gets in trouble. I mean, I'm going to read it to you. That, can you think? Wait a second, brother. You just told us God created the heaven and the earth and everything in between, every fowl, every animal. Amen. But I want to read to you a scripture in the Bible, King James Version, where the Bible talks about that God sometimes gets in trouble. Amen. Y'all with me tonight? Amen. Psalms chapter number 46. You ready? You ready? Is it in the Bible? The Bible said God is our refuge and strength, a very present, everybody say the word help, in time of trouble. You mean God will be there even in my trouble? Huh? That's what the Bible said. God is God. I just talked a little bit about God. Didn't spend a whole lot of time about God. But God is our refuge and strength. A very present help in trouble. Amen. Oh, I wish I could sing that song that the bishop sang a few years back that went number one. He's in the mist. He's in the walk through. Where two or three are gathered in my name, he'll be there too. I'm telling you a scripture that says God will be in, with you in your trouble. Huh? I mean, one of the most amazing scriptures and promises is throughout the entire Bible. Amen. I didn't have time to count them, and there's probably no way to count them. But there is probably one promise more than any other throughout the entire Bible. It is that God will be with his people. Huh? He said in the New Testament, I'll never leave thee. I'll never forsake thee. I will go with thee until the end of the world. I want to tell you right in the midst of your trouble, God will be with you. Amen. That's a promise from God's word. Amen. Oh, yes, he said, in the world you shall have tribulation. I understand that, but he said, be of good cheer, for I have overcome the world. Amen. I will never leave thee nor forsake you. I want to tell you, I don't care what your trouble is. I don't care if it's marital, financial, physically, mentally, whatever trouble you are in. If you are bought by the blood of Jesus Christ, amen, my Bible tells me that God is a very present help in the time of trouble. Amen. Have you ever felt God in trouble? Have you ever looked and seen God in trouble? I have. There have been times when I've been down and broken, disgusted and busted, and I found God there in the midst of my trouble. Help me, Holy Ghost. In Daniel chapter 3, there's a famous story about three young men who we know as Shadrach, Meshach, and Abednego. Remember that? Amen. How the king made a great statue. Amen. And who he wanted his whole kingdom to fall down and worship. But oh, Brother Adam, there was three young men who knew God, who knew God's commandments, who was not going to bow to the king's idol God. Amen. And thus they got in trouble and was called before the king Nebuchadnezzar. But oh, and the Nebuchadnezzar was full of fury, amen, and just upset that these three young men did not bow to his God and his idol. But I want to tell you, they didn't turn, amen, they didn't bow, and they didn't burn. Why? Because they trusted God. They looked up in a world that could cost them their life, and the pressure was on, but they believed God. Amen. And God, amen, and blessed them in the midst of their trouble, because the Bible said when they was finally cast into the furnace, amen, that the old king rubbed his eyes and he looked out in the furnace, amen, he's a star. I could sort of see him shaking his head and just trying to, you know, get his old specs on and just look a little bit closer. Huh? You ever see anybody do that? Just try to look a little bit closer to them bifolk. I can just see him just looking, trying to see. He said, did I not just cast three men into the fire? But he said, lo, I see four. Amen. And the fourth is like unto the Son of God. Amen. What is it? Amen. He was in the midst of their storm. He was in the midst of their trouble right with them. God is a very present help in the time of trouble. Oh, over and over through the Bible, you'll find God, amen, right beside his children when they get in trouble. Oh, yes. Oh, yes, you're in trouble tonight. Oh, he'll help you in your trouble. He'll be there in your trouble. God ever been there in your trouble? Oh, yes. He'll be there in your trouble. Amen. You remember over just a few chapters later, in the book of Daniel, the story of Daniel is there in Daniel chapter number 6. And Daniel began to pray, even though the king Darius, amen, made a decree that he should not bow before any other gods. But it didn't affect Daniel's relationship with God. He went down and he kneeled with his windows open 3 times a day like he did before. Amen. But it cost him something. It cost him a night. Amen. In the den of lions. Amen. And the king come there the next morning and said, "Oh, Daniel, live forever."

that is with his children when they're in trouble. Amen. He is there. I heard Brother Don Rich preach out of this book of Daniel, where they said he was in the middle there of the three Hebrew children. And old Brother Rich preached on God's favorite spot. Amen. And he talked about right in the midst of the trouble with his children. You say, preacher, why don't God just deliver them all out of the trouble and never have any trouble? Amen. Altogether, I can't answer that. But I can tell you time and time again, God has promised to be with you and I in our trouble. Amen. Right in the midst of our trouble. Isaiah said 43:2. Amen. Thank you, Brother Scotty, for reading that. Scotty already read it. Brother Scotty, when thou passest through the waters, what did he say? I will be with thee. Woo! I will be with thee, not far from thee, but I will be with thee. Amen. I'll be beside thee. And he said, and when thou passest through the rivers, they shall not overflow thee. Amen. Isaiah 41:10 said, for thou, amen, fear thou not, for I am with thee. The famous scripture in Psalms 23:4 said, though I walk through the valley of a shadow of death, I will fear no evil. Why? For thou art with me. Amen. Amen. The thing that David, when he sinned with Bathsheba, and the Bible records his prayer of repentance in Psalms 51, when David, amen, he knew the importance of the presence of God. He was God's man. He was a man after God's own heart. He was favored and mightily used of God. And when David failed and sinned, and he was trying to get back to God, David didn't pray, Lord, take not thy kingdom from me. Take not my riches from me. Take not this from me. Take not my throne or my house. But there was something in this man of God's heart. Amen. He said, Lord, take not thy presence. Take not thy Holy Spirit from me. Why? Because David had been down and he knew the importance of the presence of God. Some of you are in trouble. I know that. I've been trying to preach encouragement for several weeks here. Some of you are saying there's one in come through the valley sermons. Well, you might be on the mountain and you might not need it, but the person across the aisle might be in the deepest, darkest trouble that they've ever in. And I've got a word from God for you. God said, I'm going to be there in the midst of your trouble. He's a very present help in trouble. David said, Lord, don't take your present. Take the kingdom if you want to. Take the throne. Take the house. Take the palace. Take everything. Take my riches. But the thing, God, I don't want you to take, take not thy presence from me. Hallelujah. Would you lift your hands and worship the Lord here tonight? Holy Ghost, help us here. Oh, God. I've been down. I've been discouraged. I've been there. I've fought depression. Amen. I have found him to be, I look back, though I couldn't feel him. Sometimes, Sister Figgy, I had to just stand on God's word because I couldn't sense him. I couldn't feel him. And you just got to walk by faith. And the Bible said he'd never leave me nor forsake me. If I stay under the blood, amen, and walk and pray and seek the face of God, he'll never leave me. He won't forsake me. He'll go with me through every trouble that I face. I don't care how many hospital, amen, reports you get, Sister Janine, there is a God that has promised, I will be with you in your trouble. Amen. The devil say, where is God in your trouble? Shut up, devil. My Bible tells me God is going to be right here by my side. I feel the Holy Ghost in this house. I'm telling you, I understand, but I feel like the Holy Ghost one more time is going to tell somebody, amen, it hasn't sleepless nights, that God is there in the midst of your trouble. Woo! Stretch your hands towards Sister Janine. I just feel the Lord wants to help her tonight. Father, right now, in the name of Jesus Christ, touch her, Lord. You lying, stinking devil.

lie to me because I'm in trouble and tell me God doesn't care because I'm in trouble. But my Bible tells me that he's a very present help when I'm in trouble. Woo! Huh? Oh, yes. Oh, yes. He's in the midst. He's in the midst. He's in the midst. He's in the midst. He's in the midst. We've heard Brother James testify just a couple of years I've been here. I've heard him testify over and over and over how God was with him, brought him and healed him of cancer. I want to tell you, he is the same God, amen, that touched him in the first beginning. He can do it the same again. I'm talking about God. He said he'd be a very present help in the time of trouble. Brother and Sister Morris, you all have been coming out of hardly know against from Adam. I want to tell you, God is a very present help in the time of trouble. I said he's a very present help in trouble. When you can't see in front of you, when all you can see is a mountain, when all you can see is a Red Sea, when all you can see is Pharaoh's army, amen, Moses said, stand still and see the salvation of the Lord. What was it that Moses was saying? I want to come among you. It looks like you're back in a corner. It looks like there's no way out. It looks like you're doomed. It looks like it's over, but the story's not ended there. It looks like the chapter is going to close out with God's people being drowned into the sea. But when God showed up, he came and tried the Red Sea, let his people walk on dry land, and the picture was different. When God showed up, sometimes God might let you get in a corner and it look like you ain't going to win. But when God shows up, comes on the scene, woo, just to do a miracle, you'll have to say, I'm sorry, Doc. It was God. Brother John Ackerman, when the devil just torments you in the wee hours of the morning, nobody knows about it, and you just don't even share it with nobody. Amen. You just keep it to your heart. That devil's just pounding. He's just pounding. He's just pounding. He's just pounding your mind. Amen. But my Bible said he's a very present help in the time of trouble. I want to tell you, there's more people at Summit Church going through it than Brother James. I think there's about a dozen probably here tonight. Amen. Feel like you're right down on the bottom. Don't feel like you can even raise up and touch bottom. I got

God is our refuge. God is our shelter. Oh, yes. Amen. When the Lord moved on me about a year ago to write a little song, it said he's been a shelter in the storm when everything went wrong. Why should I worry? What should I fear? He's been there. He's been a beckoning hand that's weighed me back home. He's been a still small voice that said, go on. He's been my song in the night that told me to hold on. Why should I worry? Woo! Oh, yes. Oh, worship God. Oh, have your way, Lord. Worship God. Come on. Hallelujah. Come on, church. Oh. I've been praying for Brother Brad. Ain't a doubt in my mind he's under a lot of pressure mentally. Amen. But Brother Brad, he's a very present help in the time of trouble. I heard Brother Earl giving requests the other night. I don't know what it's for. I didn't ask him. Said they needed prayer. Amen. For some reason, I think, I can't exactly remember how he worded it, but they had a need before God. But can I tell you, Brother Earl, Sister Tracy, he's a very present help in the time of trouble. I'm talking about God. He's a very present help in the time of trouble. Sister Julie, you found him to be that help. Sister Juana, has he been that help for you when it looked like with natural eyes that there was no way possible? But I'm telling you, we're here tonight. What did Brother Alan Richards preach about? He said, tell it, tell those miracles, tell those things that God done for you. Sometimes when you get into it, you got to look back and say, God brought me through that, and God paid that bill, and God healed me there, and God's going to do it again. God's going to do it again. God's going to do it again. I know it looks like it's hopeless. I know it looks like there's no way, but God is going to do it again. Sister Letha, I know it looks bleak right now. But he's a very present help. That spirit of depression tries to come on you. Say, wait a second. Ain't got time for that. He been too good to me. He gonna be with me through this. I don't know how I'm gonna do it. I don't know how I'm gonna handle this. He gonna be with me. I'm gonna pray about it. I'm gonna take it to God in prayer. He said he'd be a very present help. Amen. You ever tell God when you get in a financial burden, what am I going to do? I've told God, like the old black preacher said years ago, I said, God, I need you to sell a couple of those cows that you own on those thousand hills. I need you to sell a couple of those cows. I got some bills that need to be paid. God can sell a cow. If God can create a cow, God can sell a cow. Amen. God can create. God can meet every need you have. Woo! Oh, yes. Trouble. Trouble. Trouble. Me and my wife first got married. Our first home, little trailer we bought was a 12 by 65. We put it up on a little mountain up behind Mom where they lived at, up a hill in between two mountains, and a holler come out between the mountains. Brother Russell knows what I'm talking about. Amen. It's big mountain, like Smoky Mountains, and there's a holler usually that runs in between them with water, and it comes all the way down to the bottom of the main creek. And we put a trailer up there about 150 feet up the hill there, and one end of the trailer, the holler would come down a little spring-like and hit a big pile of dirt with a poplar tree there, and it would go around to the front of our trailer about 20 feet and keep on going down to the creek. Amen. That particular year, probably in early 80s,
that there was a couple floods that year, and one morning a flood was going on in our county. House was being mudslides was coming off, and houses was being just driven off of their foundation of mudslides, and buildings was going into the river and everything like that. And about noon, me and my brothers was out on four-wheelers helping our neighbors. And I remember saying, Mom and everybody was, Mom was down. Sabrina wasn't even born then. Mom or Bev was down at Mom's house. And about noon, I said, I mean to go up and check the my own place. That creek, that spring, it's very rapid when it rains like that for 2 or 3 days. And I never forget, I drove up there on the four-wheeler and pouring the rain. I was soaking wet already. And I got up there, and that holler was so massive, just rushing out of there, that it was coming down to the top of that dirt about 6 inches and actually splashing over the dirt. And about 10 feet away was my trailer on one end of it, and it would be going around and in front of my trailer. Now I remember, I thought, God, if it don't stop raining the next couple hours, that thing's just going to break and come right through my little trailer, our first little home. I was just probably 19 then. I remember I knelt down on my knees right there on the top of that mound of dirt. It was muddy. Water was gushing out. It could have gushed underneath me just any minute. But I remember I got on my knees. I was in trouble. No insurance. No money in the bank. No rich parents. I was in trouble. Had a little $3,000 or $4,000 home there. I mean, that we was just getting into. I was in trouble, but I got on my knees, and I remember I stuck my face right in the mud. I just all fours just said, God, I need you. I need you right now. I need you to stop this rain. I need you to come to us. I need you to help us. Amen. God being my witness, with about 10 minutes, the rain began to slow down. Even a couple more minutes, it stopped. Been raining for about 3 days straight. What was it? He was a very present help in the time of trouble. I know that don't mean a whole lot to you. You weren't there. You didn't see it. But it's one of those things I wrote down in my Bible, because I don't never want to forget, Sister Carolyn. Even though that's been 25 years ago almost. Amen. I don't want to forget when I was in trouble. God came to my rescue. Amen. This altar is open. Let's find a place to pray. Come on, church. God wants to help you tonight, wherever you're at in your situation, in your trouble. God wants to help you. There's awful good people here. There's more good people than Sister Hope. I know.

0: help Brother Ronnie. Help Toby, Lord. Brother Earl. 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
2: Matthew 24:4. And Jesus answered and said unto them, take heed that no man deceive you. For many shall come in my name, saying, I am Christ, and shall deceive many. You shall have wars and rumors of wars, so ye be not troubled, for all these things must come to pass, but the end is not yet. For nations shall rise against nation, and kingdom against kingdom, and there shall be famines, pestilence, and earthquakes in diverse places. All these are the beginning of sorrows. Then shall they deliver you up to be afflicted, and shall kill you, and ye shall be hated of all nations for my name's sake. And then shall many be offended, and shall betray one another, and hate one another. And many false prophets shall arise, and shall deceive many. Because iniquity shall abound, the love of many shall wax cold. But he that shall endure unto the end, the same shall be saved. And this gospel of the kingdom shall be preached unto all the world for a witness unto all nations, and then the end shall come. The Lord bless his word. You may be seated. Here Christ speaks to us concerning certain signs of the end. Peter in his writings in 1 Peter chapter 4, you may wish to turn there if you would like. 1 Peter chapter 4, beginning in verse 7, but the end of all things is at hand. Be ye therefore sober and watch unto prayer. Above all things, give yourselves have fervent charity among yourselves, for charity shall cover the multitude of sins. Use hospitality one to another without grudging. As every man hath received the gift, even so minister, saying one to another, as good stewards of the manifold grace of God. If any man speak, let him speak as the oracles of God. If any man minister, let him do it as the ability which God giveth, that God in all things may be glorified through Jesus Christ, to whom be praise and dominion forever and ever. Amen. 2 Peter, please, chapter 3. Wish to stir up your minds by way of remembrance. Verse 2. Be mindful of the words which were spoken before by the holy prophets and the commandment of us, the apostles of the Lord and Savior. Knowing this, that there shall come in the last days scoffers, walking after their own lust and saying, where is the promise of his coming? For since the fathers fell asleep, all things continue as they were from the beginning of the creation. For this they willingly are ignorant of, that by the word of God the heavens were of old, and the earth standing out of the water and in the water, whereby the world that then was, being overflowed with water, perished. But the heavens and the earth, which are now by the same word, are kept in store, reserved unto fire against the day of judgment and perdition of ungodly men. But, beloved, be not ignorant of this one thing, that one day is with the Lord as a thousand years. A thousand years is one day. The Lord is not slack concerning his promises. Some men count slackness, but long-suffering to us, were not willing that any should perish, but that all would come to repentance. But the day of the Lord will come as a thief in the night, in which the heavens shall pass away with a great noise, and the elements shall burn with fervent heat, and the earth also and the works that are therein shall be burned up. Seeing then that all these things shall be dissolved, what manner of person we ought to be in all holy conversation and godliness, looking for and hastening unto the coming of the day of the God, wherein the heavens being of fire shall be dissolved, and the elements shall melt with fervent heat. Nevertheless, according to his promise, we look for heaven, for new heavens and a new earth, wherein dwelleth righteousness. Wherefore, beloved, seeing that you look for such things, be diligent that you may be found in him in peace, without spot and blameless. We account that the long-suffering of our God is salvation, even as our beloved brother Paul, also according to the grace given to him, hath written unto you. One more passage, please. Turn to Timothy's writings. Chapter 3 of 2 Timothy. In chapter 4 of 1 Timothy, he makes mention about the Spirit expressly telling us that there will come a falling away, a departure. Again, he says that in chapter 3 of 2 Timothy, this know also that in the last days perilous times shall come, for men shall be lovers of their own selves, covetous, boasters, proud, blasphemers, disobedient to parents, unthankful, unholy, without natural affection, truce breakers, false accusers, incontinent, fierce despisers of those that are good, traitors, heady, high-minded, lovers of pleasures more than lovers of God, having a form of godliness, but denying the power thereof, from such turn away. For this sort are they which creep into houses and lead captive silly women laden with sins, led away with divers lusts, ever learning and never able to come to the knowledge of the truth. The Lord bless His word. Jesus, when the disciples were on that last week of Jesus' ministry among us, and that particular day, you will find that Jesus took a few moments out as he and his disciples went through the temple and saw the sights. He had been there before, but not with so many of them. 3 years previously, he had cleansed the temple and taught in the temple as well. Now it's like deja vu all over again when he cleanses the second time and they minister to them. But as they're leaving the temple, going to Mount Olive, Jesus begins to speak to them about things to come, telling them that the stones that you see, the building you have, it'll be torn down and not a stone left upon another. That would be fulfilled in AD 70, when the Romans would come and sack Rome for Jerusalem for almost a year. Emperor Titus will come and fight against Israel, because there would be an insurrection that will begin in about 67, 68. And there was a revolt against Rome, and they will put it down. And over 1 million Jews were killed in that siege of Jerusalem during that time, a massacre of them. They spread everywhere, and the church in Jerusalem was gone. Jews were led into captivity. Jesus made mention of that in Luke chapter 21. Or that Jerusalem would be camped about, and that be led into captivity, and it would begin the times of the Gentiles, and they would stay in captivity until the times of the Gentiles be fulfilled. And then, of course, going up to the Mount Olive, they wanted to ask him questions about that which he had stated at the temple, and says, "Well, when shall these signs be, and what shall be the sign of your coming?" So he tells them, and everything that he says is addressed to answer those questions. Well, when shall these signs be? What shall be the sign of your coming? He will tell them what the sign of his coming would be. He would come in the clouds with the great glory, as lightning shines from the east and the west. The sign of the child that would be born in Bethlehem was the one that you'll find the child wrapped in swaddling clothes, laid in a manger. That was the sign that he had come, that the shepherds would know who he was. Jesus told them, as the Lord was Noah was in the grave 3 days and the heart of the earth 3 days, even so shall the Son of Man. So the resurrection of Christ was evident by being 3 days there. This time, he tells us that his sign would be that he would come with his angels, with his saints, and bring judgment upon the earth. And it would be at the end, immediately after the tribulations of those days, you will see the sign of the Son of Man in heaven, and you will know that he's coming. But before then, he would address certain things about the end time, telling us that we need to be aware And with this designates to us certain things that will transpire from then until now. What we need to understand is that we live in the end times. Our end times began with that on Pentecost, when there the church was birthed by the coming of the Spirit. And the Bible clearly indicates that Peter, quoting Joel, says that this was that which was prophesied by the prophet Joel. And prophet Joel said that in the last days, I'd pour out my Spirit upon all flesh, your sons and daughters shall prophesy. This outpouring of the Spirit would continue until there would be signs in the heavens and the earth, and the moon would be turned to blood and so forth, indicating that the presence of God's Spirit among men, that outpouring would continue until the judgment of the Lord in the end time. And we're living in that time in which the last days have been upon us. The early church understood that as well. They understood that they were in the last days. Now God was doing a great thing after His resurrection. They thought, well, this is good. And they would ask Him the question, will you now restore the kingdom unto Israel? We didn't understand these things, that you would die and raise again. But notice, they are Jewish men. They understand what the Scriptures say. Scriptures tell us that the kingdom of God is going to come when the Messiah comes. Their hopes were dashed to pieces when they saw Him upon the cross. This did not figure in any of their focus concerning the Messiah. Matter of fact, Peter tried to tell the Lord that he had it incorrect about Him dying and tried to straighten it out. And then the Lord said, Satan, get behind me. You say the things that men enjoy and like. You don't talk about the things of God. And then was rebuked for it. And Jesus made that plain, but they didn't understand about this. What does He mean about His death and resurrection? Since they did not believe in a literal death, this ideal of Him dying and resurrection must have some symbolism to it, you know. There must be some meaning of this. He speaks in parables all the time, you know. So they just marked it up as a parable that they didn't understand until afterwards, and in those 40 days of appearance, giving commandments through the Holy Ghost, that they are able to understand the things that have happened. But still in their mind is the coming of the kingdom. Will you now restore the kingdom unto Israel? That restoration, Jesus tells them, is not for them to know. It is in the hands of the Lord. What you are to do until the restoration of the kingdom of Israel unto Israel is that you must be endued with power from on high. You must take this gospel from Jerusalem, Judea, Samaria, into the uttermost part of the world. He said that ye shall be a witness. The word witness there is also the ideal of martyr. It is that you will stand forth to the truth, and it will cost you your life. We have sometimes emphasized that idea of witnessing there, of sharing our faith and telling other people what it's all about. Well, that's true in a sense, and that's what it tells us. But it also indicates that we will receive the power from God to speak the truth, even if it cost us our very life. And if you will note in the early church, out of all of those 12 men, one was killed by his own hands. He was replaced by another. And then those 12, plus Paul, would all die a martyr's death, except for John, whom Jesus had promised that He would spare him and he would die a natural death. All across that Roman world, Christians would be persecuted. Jesus told us that this would be an evidence of the end time. He declared that persecution would even come before the fall of Jerusalem, giving indication of what would take place. And that is true as well, because when Paul had appealed to Rome, and then went to Rome, his appeal will separate Christianity from Judaism. In that separation, the Roman government will now officially declare that Christianity is a religion within itself. There was no one from Rome to speak against Paul. It was merely a Jewish matter. Rome could not settle this, and Paul understood that. None of them came. When he got there, he asked them, you know, called the Jews together, and we said, no, we've not heard anything concerning you, and there's no report from Jerusalem about you. In other words, they did not take the time to inform the Jews there or even as it were, bring the accusation against them, with no Jews to testify with them, and the record concerning documentation, and that's what Luke and Acts will be. While Paul was at Caesarea, Luke will write the gospel that bears his name and continue as well with Acts. He will end it with Paul in prison 2 years. This information, Luke and Acts, will be given to the committee that will look in the, most likely would be given to that committee that would look into the charge of Paul. They'll have to go across the Roman world to find information for him. That's the reason he's there for 2 years. They're going to have to find him, and they will go from place to place where this man has been. And when they go, they will find out that there's no Roman place where he has been that can bring a clear accusation. They'll find out that the leaders in Philippi had beaten him falsely. That everything that was concerned was about a religious matter that revolved around this man that he referred to as Jesus. So Christianity will be separated. But when it's separated, they will be required, like other religions except for Judaism, to Caesar worship. They would not be exempt from the army like the Jews were. And so their protection in that sense would be drawn. When Nero didn't get his way and decided to burn the slums of Rome in order to have his city made of marble, he needed somebody to be an scapegoat for what he did. And he took the Christians who at the time living in the city were in uproar all across the country because they were actually changing the lives of people. Can you get this? That slaves are not property, but human beings. And that women are not the property of their husband. And that men are to love their wives as Christ loved the church. I mean, this is a radical thing that these men are teaching. To love one another and to love your enemies and not to bow down to idols. But there was only one true God. And that one that stood between us and him was the man Jesus Christ. All this was a disturbance across the Roman world. And the leadership of Rome understood this. That if this takes hold, then it's going to radically change the life that we have. And it will, my friend. It will radically change. Children were considered now not just simply property to dispose of, but worthy. Matter of fact, in that Roman world, if a child was born, it was the father that would determine whether the child will live or not. Did you know that our Supreme Court, when they stood against abortion, made the statement, they looked back in the annals of history and went all the way back to Rome for a precedent of killing innocent children. It was done not to enter the womb, but when children were born, the father could say, yes, the child lives or no, it doesn't. They would bring the child in for the father to inspect. If he didn't like the child, it was thumbs down. The servant then took the children out. They could do whatever they wanted with the children. Some of them would grab them by their feet and legs and hit their head against a wall to kill them. Others would drive a sword among them. Others would be tortured and beaten. Some would be thrown to wild animals or to dogs as they would watch them being eaten away. Others had compassion on the children and would take them out in the woods somewhere, hoping that someone would be able to find them. At that time, Christians found them. The story is told over again and again, how that Christians finding children out there that was now left because no one wanted them. They would bring them to their services, and when they would bring them, it was, we found the child. Whose turn is it now to take the child? Christians were noted of receiving the unworthy, the worthless, the rejects. That's what it was. They were receiving the rejected ones. Matter of fact, plagues would take place even during this time after the 70s and so forth. Plagues or sickness would come in a village. And everybody would leave their loved ones except for the Christians. The Christians stayed around and ministered to those that were sick. prayed for them, and the Lord touched them. When the plague would lift or the sickness would lift, the people would come back. And when they came back, they found their loved ones well and embracing Christianity. And such things like that, villages came to know the Lord. All across the Roman world, this thing was being elevated. With the relationship that Philemon had with Onesimus, where a master would receive a slave, and that he would go to church and wash that man's feet. He would sit in a pew and listen to him preach to him. And then that man would go and serve him as his slave. Such radical things, where men no longer just saw the wives as their property. That they no longer, they turned out their mistresses and said no, and were now faithful to their wives and to their children. I mean, these things were radical in that Roman world, where men could then understand the dignity of human life, and that we were made in the image of God. The gospel that was preached in those days was not the kind of gospel that we hear today. The gospel we hear is, you don't want to go to heaven, do you? No, I mean to hell, and the head was shaking. No. You want to go to heaven, don't you? Yes. And the idea was, you get it now. And that's what it was. Our gospel is that. It's a preparing people for heaven. Oh, and if you reject it, you go to hell. Obviously, that was the element of God's judgment in the gospel. He that believeth not is damned already. If you do not believe him, you receive judgment. But the accent of the gospel in those days, you can read it for yourself, was not that you've got to prepare yourself for heaven. It was that you can have a radical life. That gospel, he said, of this kingdom is going to be preached into all the world. It was the gospel of the good news that there is one God, the living God, and that you are able to live under His roof, that you can receive His blessing, that there is an abundant life that will come to you. You may not love your enemies, but you can love them when you have His love. That men can be changed and love their children and love their wives. That men will work with their own hands and provide for their families. It was such a radical thing that it was going to upset the whole culture. And I want you to know it did. Because when Rome fell to the barbarians, it was upon the ashes of that Roman Empire that Christianity reached the Roman world. And not only reached the Roman world, but laid the seed that would change the face of Europe. Of course, you can read history. We were plunged after 300 years unto a dark age because Constantine required, acknowledged that Christianity was the state religion. All of a sudden, all pagan temples were destroyed. Many of them were destroyed. The only religion that survived at the time was the worship of the Queen of Heaven. Jeremiah makes mention of it. He had her son. They would change the name of the woman to Mary and the child to Jesus and take on some form of Christianity. And that Baal worship would continue. Matter of fact, the leader of the Baal worship in Rome and also the bishop in Rome would be united. And now Christianity has taken place. There is a part of the pagan religion that has come into Judaism. It brings us in their kind of worship in reference to a priest and their priests as they would worship and sacrifice. It would survive. It would plunge us into 1,000 years of a dark age. And in that dark age, Christianity was well known. I mean, not known as much, but it will survive. A third element of it would continue in every generation. Didn't God use such men as John Knox and Wycliffe others that would preach the word of the Lord to us? Martin Luther would come, and John Knox would come, and John Calvin. These men were determined about committing themselves to the biblical stand. Matter of fact, many of them got together. Martin Luther did with Zwingli and others to determine our stake concerning a communion. Martin Luther wouldn't binge because he believed the body and the blood, the bread and the cup were actually turned into the body and the blood of Jesus Christ. And Martin Luther said, I cannot bend on this. And Zwingli said, hey, this is not the truth. It's just a symbolism. It doesn't literally turn into the body and the blood. It's just symbols. Martin Luther wouldn't have that. So what it did, it became the first separation of the Protestant movement. And today, most of the Protestant churches do not follow Martin Luther, per se, in their worship and so forth. But we follow Zwingli and some others like John Knox. But let that be as it is. What happened is, in that age of darkness, there were men who understood that you're saved by faith in God. That this is not a performance-based religion. That you don't do things just to get the favor of God. But what you must have is that you must have faith in Christ. Once it was firmly established to us that justification comes by faith. Now please understand, the Catholics preach justification even as they do today. The accent of the Catholic Church, though, was not on justification. It was on being born again. And certain things would take place. In the Catholic theology, a man is justified when he's cleansed from his sin. God offers forgiveness to him, but before he can be justified, he must be cleansed from his sin. And the cleansing from sin takes precedent first before justification. But the Bible says that God justifies the ungodly. He declares unto us that sinners are never sanctified. Always the commandment in regard to sanctification, or even the experience of sanctification, is addressed to the believer. That we can find justification only when we put our faith in Christ. It is not something that must be done to us. It is just an act of faith on our own. And God declares that we are righteous. That simple fine line, Martin Luther and others clearly understood. Today it is not that well understood. And many now preach a gospel that much Catholics can receive. And if asked, many Protestant preachers will tell you that you've got to be cleansed from your sin before you can be justified. But if that take place, justification is based not upon faith, and neither is it based upon Jesus' death alone. It must be that he's got to do something about cleansing us before he declares us righteous. But he was made sin for us who knew no sin, that we who put our faith in God may receive the righteousness of the Lord. Isn't that wonderful? Oh, praise the Lord. And the doctrine is triumph until we can declare to the world that you do not come. This is not based upon some kind of reformation, no restitution. You don't have to do these things before. You only change your life afterwards. That faith will work. It's not works produce faith, but faith will produce works. That once you commit yourself wholly unto Jesus, your life will no more longer be a performance-based religion. It will be out of faith and trust toward God. We don't make void the law through faith. We establish the law by faith. Faith works by love and expresses itself in love one toward another. I want you to know you don't very much love somebody if you can't trust them. You're not willing to give yourself totally over to somebody and give them your whole life and your whole body and your whole means if you cannot trust them. Down deep within, there must be a trust. And I'm telling you, if you can't trust the one who hung on a cross and died for us, who can you trust? If we can't put our faith in him who conquered death and is alive forevermore, who can we trust? If we learn to trust him, we will also be able to love him. Why? Because his love has been commended toward us. We were not worthy of it. We did not have the moral strength. The scripture plainly tells us that we were without strength. And in due time, he died for us. We did not have the strength nor the energy or the willpower as it was to live right. And when we did not have the moral fortitude, what does he do? He comes to us. When we were sinners violating the law of God, he came to us. When we were ungodly, living with no consciousness of God, living a life void of him, he came to us. When we were haters and enemies of God, he came to us. He committed his love toward us. We were not worthy of it. He did not ask us for any agreement. He just simply came and died in our place and told us, this is how much I love you. Hallelujah. Hallelujah. Hallelujah. Hallelujah. Hallelujah. The Reformation would sweep the Roman world, European world, break us from our bondage to Catholicism and bring us out of a thousand years of darkness. There were, you can look at them, and they were blindsided by some things. Some of them kept some things of Catholicism and brought it over. But there would, and then would come a desire of those to live holy. And it would begin first with the Moravians and their leader. And they would be persecuted in England. And then they would go to the Netherlands. And then John Wesley would come and preach to America. And when he comes to preach to the Indians, he finds himself in absolute need of God. He will travel back on the boat and meet some Moravians. And then he will go to Aldersgate Street, I think, meeting. And there hear them, and as they read from Martin Luther's preface to Romans, and began to make some declarations, John Wesley will say, "My heart was strangely warmed. I felt the Lord, praise the Lord. His method is, his way of serving God is changed. Not his accent in reference to holiness, but it was all performance-based. And now we will find out that holiness is not something you just have to do. It is by an act of faith in God Almighty. He had received the Lord, but he wasn't able to live out with the power. It was all within himself, which was good. The Methodists began and said, you got to do this and you got to do that. And it became that kind of holiness. But John Wesley will find out that his heart was strangely warm, and he was filled with the love of God. He felt the purifying of the inward man, and comes to us and says, man can be set free from the bondage of sin. A heart that is bound in base performance can indeed be changed by the power of God. You don't have to be bound by a religion. You can be set free and live a holy life out of faith toward God. Hallelujah. And it will sweep, bring revival to England. At the same time that revival comes to England, France experiences a revolution because there's no revival there. At the same time in America, there's a movement coming as well. John Whitefield will come here. They came earlier because of persecution. In the 1600s, I think, 1624, they will arrive in Jamestown. A little later on, a few years later, the pilgrims that were sending going to Virginia, the boat moved them, and I believe that's by divine providence. Moved them north, the storm did. And they landed there in a place where they weren't supposed to go. And because they were out of the jurisdiction of where they were to go, they made the Mayflower Compact. And for the first time in human history, men get together and decide that they're going to live by the Word of God. Because people had to do, and Bradford and others had committed themselves to living out the Christian life and made a compact with one another. And later on, it will become the foundation of which we will build the write the Constitution. In 1734, it was Jonathan Edwards, who were preaching the sinners of an angry God. He had preached there for 9 years with no conversion. He preached against them, saying, you cannot join the church simply so that you may be a politician. And everything was required. And men were coming to church and joining the churches and being a member of this and that because it was the thing to do. But Jonathan Edwards was telling them they needed to be converted from their performance-based religion. You can't go on doing these things. You've got to have an inward change of heart. 9 years on and on, he preached to them and preached to them until one morning he read off the sermon that God had given him with his hand upon his head and him being nearsighted. He just read his sermon. But as he read his sermon, the Spirit of God fell upon the people. And before the sermon is over with, everybody in that congregation is either on their knees or on their face crying out to God. Now began the spiritual awakening that Jonathan Edwards was picked up with George Whitefield. And these two men will preach in the colonies. And God will do a marvelous thing. all across the colonies from 1734 onward. These men preach and teach, and others join them. And the colonies that were divided

would travel miles and spend 2 or 3 weeks together in their tents and cabins or in their wagon, and the power of God would come. The Spirit of the Lord would fall upon them, and many of them shook under the power of the Lord. Men proclaimed the name of the Lord, and it spread across the land. I mean, this was the beginning of America. We were born in a spiritual awakening. We were born as a nation under God. Please understand at the time, when we were here at the time, the only worldview was creation. Evolution was propounded by some, but was rejected by intellectuals. That was something that pagans thought of. That was something out there that the French would be in their atheism. But it never affected us. The majority of the world believed that there was a God who created everything, and it was the God of this scripture. The only one that would have rejected that would be the religions in the East, or the Muslim religion, or atheists. But across Europe and America, it is that the God of scriptures have created the world, and they grew up in that order of creation. Now some of them would reject the way that God made it. Some of them accept the foundation of the God of scripture, but would believe that he just said it, made it up, and sent it off like a clock, and that it was according to their own selves to determine whatever was. But there were few. They would suggest that such men like Benjamin Franklin and others were deists simply because they did not embrace a particular church. But I want you to know Benjamin Franklin was not a deist. You may think he was, and people tell it, but that man gets up when they were about to fall, and he said, if a sparrow cannot fall from heaven unless the Creator sees it, how can we imagine that a nation can rise without the help of the sovereign? And what did he do? I recommend that every morning we will have prayers, that we will ask ministers to come and to pray that this thing will be. If that was a deist and he goes contrary to what he believes, why? Because they do not believe that God answers prayer. Everything's by chance or by building. But that man advocated prayer. And I want you to know he prayed. I know that Thomas Jefferson sometimes denied the deity of Jesus at certain times. He wished to take away the supernatural. But I will want you to know Thomas Jefferson had no other worldview than the fact that the God of scriptures is the creator of all things. When you wrote that we have that Declaration of Independence, that we are endowed by our Creator with certain inalienable rights of life and pursuit of happiness, he is telling us that our founding fathers believed that there was a Creator and that he had endowed us with equality. Not equality of guilt, but that all of us stand on the same plane. We are bound by, we come from nature. From God. We are created by Him with certain rights that must be accepted. And I want you to know the principles of this government concerning republicanism, that is of a nation lived by laws. That's what republicanism is. It is a nation lived by laws. A democracy is the choice of the majority determining what is the will of the nation. We don't believe in that. We bound them both together. Let the people choose who will be their leaders. And let the leaders make laws that we're accountable to. Our nation was built upon the laws. And the law of nature and the law of the nation. And that, my friend, is not the kind of law that the tree huggers would want, or international law. No, sir, this is the law of God. This is God, the God of nature, and the law of nature, telling us how we are to live. The Methodist movement spreading across the land. Baptist ministering, we became a little, afterward, we became, our nation returned to materialism. Secularism, things began to get cold. At that time, there were less than 3 million people in America attending church. God began to move. First with laymen found in New York, with that also the preaching of Charles Finney. Revivals began to sweep across the land, particularly in the northern part. Finney wasn't accepted in the lower states because he preached against slavery. So the Southerners didn't like him. But he would preach for 9 months, 3 nights a week,

0: until the last 6 weeks, I think, or 8 weeks, or maybe a little longer. He preached every night. But out of the end of that revival, 50,000 people had come to the Lord. It spread like wildfire all across this land. By the time that Charles Finney would die, there would be 30 million people in America that are regularly going to church. 30 million people after about 30 or 40 years, from 3 million to where churches were very deserted, where very few came. Now, and if they came, they were old people. But all of a sudden, with that second spiritual awakening that reached across our country, it established us as a nation under God. That was one thing that Americans considered. And that we cannot divorce God from our private life, nor can we divorce Him from our public life. That we as a nation have been called by God to spread this gospel across the Roman world, across the world, the globe that we live in. Now, that being the case, America will with England become missionary minded. And we'll find ourselves spreading, sending missionaries everywhere. The greatest missionary move will be began in those early years of the and the middle years of the 1900s to the 20th century. And then, of course, when holiness began to dwindle, there were those who began to preach again that we need to live holy. And in seeking holiness, they saw the part of the Spirit of God. Though spoken by Wesley about the Spirit of the Lord, there was no real emphasis upon the Spirit as giving life to our sanctification. And they began to emphasize the importance of the Spirit of God. It would happen with John Charles Finney's preaching and others that will follow. Emphasis placed upon the Spirit of God as being the energy and the strength of our holiness. They saw the churches as they conformed, but now they were becoming cold and indifferent and becoming quite materialistically minded. At those times, you will find men like the Rockefellers and others began to put their money into schools and established schools, and they would be Christian-based schools. Holiness as an external thing of expression began to dwindle, and some would say no about it as they began to be influenced with their riches. But there were those who began to preach and separate themselves from it. First would become the Nazarene Church and various ones from the Methodist Church. These, of course, would unite themselves in prayer. And God would begin to do something that He hadn't done for almost 2,000 years or 1,900 years. It started on January the 1st, 1900, a little after 12 o'clock. There were students at a Bible school down in Joplin, Mississippi, who would receive the Holy Ghost. Out of one of those men would be Sizemore, a one-eyed black man who will take this gospel and preach the Pentecostal blessing down in Azusa Street in California. And all of a sudden, God begins to move. It lasted for 3 years. Little did we know at the time what God was doing. But the years will pass, and then the news will take place. That at the same time Azusa Street was going on, that was an outpouring of the Spirit down in Wales. And there was an outpouring of the Spirit down in South Africa. And there was an outpouring of the Spirit down in South America. Oh, we say it began. That Pentecostal movement began in Azusa Street. And many of them went to wherever they were. Around the world they came. But I want you to know, God began to move across this earth and began to give to us what is now referred to as the Pentecostal movement. It was birthed under a hunger for holiness by the Spirit of God, that men must live holy, not by our own energy or strength, but by the Spirit of God. We need the Spirit once again. And they begin to talk about and preach the baptism of the Holy Ghost. And they will find out, in their experience, they'll find out that this, which is was the same thing that happened on the day of Pentecost, happened down in Samaria, happened at Cornelius' house, happened at Ephesus, that God filled them with the Spirit, and they began to speak with tongues. They just didn't stop there. They believed that God was restoring His miracle working power. And it all began, praise the Lord. God begins to move and touch bodies and heal of the crippled and all across the land, all across the world. There is a power. There is a gospel that sounds like New Testament gospel. It talks about some of the fourfold gospel to others, the four square gospel. They preach the importance of Jesus not only being our Lord and our Savior, but He's also our healer and our sanctifier, praise God. He has come to do great things among us. It's taken almost 19 years for the church to return to the teachings that was given to us in that first generation. 100 years have now passed. And the Pentecostal movement is big. Every movement of God must, when it gets big, you cannot reach the world until you get big enough to reach the world. But it all begins with the planting of a seed. The seed is planted. It becomes an oak tree. But it'll take years for the oak tree to grow. But mushrooms can mushroom overnight and be gone in just a little while. Many people, all they want is a mushroom experience. God does not want mushroom ministries. God doesn't want mushroom saints. Our world needs men and women who are strong in the Lord. And the days which we are living, because you see, we are now approaching the end of the end times. We're coming close to the coming of Jesus. Signs point to it. All those signs about that Jesus gives us in Matthew 24. I can rehearse them and go over historical times where earthquakes have been with us. Wars have been with us. Deception has been with us. Doctrines of devils have been with us during the church. There has been departings from the faith. And what would happen in the departing of the faith? God would bring revival and restore His people. And they would go. And then that movement would become cold and carnal and die. And then God would have to start it all over again. That's the repeating of church history. The first revival began with the apostles and lasted almost 300 years. It spread across the Roman world. Those cities, those churches that Paul built in Rome brought us to where we are now. But notice, the world would have been different had Paul gone to the east instead of the west. But that man was a Roman citizen. And deep within his heart, he said, I want to plant this gospel across the Roman world so that when I die, that the Roman world, rather, would be able to have churches that would reach them. When a church was established in a particular place, Paul would go to another and then to another. When after 20 years of ministry, almost 20 years of ministry in the eastern sector of Rome, he said, my job is finished here. I have no place to go and to preach. While there were many places for him to preach, even the church at Colossae that was established in his ministry at Ephesus had not seen him face to face. He had not been to the Isle of Crete. There were other places he could have gone. We find him later on at Nicopolis. He had never been there. There were places where this man could go. But what I've done, putting churches in strategic locations and giving the responsibility of reaching their area, he moved on from there to another and to another, and he desired, I wish to go to Spain. I'm going to change my base of operation from Antioch to Rome, and I want you, after I've blessed you, to bless me on my way to Spain. When he went to Ephesus, there was about 13 workers with him. But when he writes to Rome, he mentions 26 people he knows by name. And by that, they have come to Rome. Aquila and Priscilla was with him at Corinth and helped him establish the church in Ephesus. But now they're back at Rome preparing the base for him and maybe go with him to Spain. I'm as ruthless as moved from that. He was a young man's father who had carried the cross of Jesus. His mother was a mother to Paul. This young man has now grown up. He's at Rome waiting for Paul and to help him to minister. People that have gotten saved on his ministry have moved with him to Spain. Why? Because they've caught the same passion that Paul has caught. We need to place churches in every strategic location across the Roman world. Let them be small. It makes no difference. But if they are genuine and if they have the power of God in their lives, they will grow and they will touch their town. They will touch their providence. Rome will change. All glory. And the gospel will reach the world. John Wesley does the same thing with his Methodist clubs. He was always an Anglican church. The Methodist church will not, or the people that followed him would not break away from the Anglican church formally and completely until after John Wesley dies. Always an Anglican priest. John Wesley was hoping and praying that the Anglican church would embrace his ministry and allow them to be a part of the church. They would not. And the Methodist church became what it is. But signs of death set in. That was the Presbyterian church. Signs of death set in. That was the particular Baptist and the peculiar Baptist. And that was the Puritans and the Quakers and the Shakers. All of them are coming. And they're hoping to do something. But death sets in. And we may have some of them, but for all effectiveness, they're gone. But something has happened in our last days, which the Scripture plainly tells us would take place. There are signs clearly indicating how close we are to the coming of Jesus. Christ said that one of the signs that would be of the end time would be that there would be a great deception. He said, many shall come in my name saying, I am Christ, and shall deceive many. Jesus said that the last deception that comes to the world will come in the form of men saying that they are Christ and deceive many. They will come in my name, meaning that they will be preaching Christ, declaring that they are His followers, and then claiming equality with Him. The Bible says in the last days there would be seducing spirits and doctrines of devils. Church history only lets us know, read it, and there's a generation here and a generation there that has to fight a doctrine or two. The first doctrine that we had to deal with of any significance was the Gnosticism that would grow into a denial of Jesus Christ as divine. Preached by Arius, and he convinced them, and the church met in a council, and declared in the council that Jesus Christ was a created being. Athanasius, who was not a priest, but simply a deacon, and he could not sit in the council of the elders, wrote and had his pastor, who was the Bishop of Alexander, read his writings. But they turned Athanasius down. And they declared that Jesus Christ was indeed a created being, not equal with the Father. And in that case, it seemed a bad time for the church. And heresy had reached and gripped us. Athanasius would not recant. And when they're not, they put him in jail. And from the cell he began to write. A friend came and said, Athanasius, the world has turned against you. He said, if the world turns against God, then I turn against the world. And what he did is he kept on writing and kept on writing. And his pastor down, the Bishop of Alexandria, took the writings and they copied them. And they sent them across everywhere. And it became clear that the church had made a mistake. They gathered together again at the Nicene Council and declared Arius and the doctrine that Jesus was a created being as heresy and that Jesus is equal with the Father and equal with the Holy Ghost. One man who stood against everything, saved us in reference to the doctrine of Jesus Christ. Some say it's impossible. One man can't do much. But I want you to know, one man standing with God against evil can do something for the kingdom of God. Nobody has been able to defend the doctrine of the Trinity. Everybody who seriously studies the Trinity has to go back to the teachings of Athanasius. All of our teaching is based upon the geniusness of how he brings the scriptures together and are plain to us. We know of the fact that Jesus Christ was eternal and that the everlasting one was born in Bethlehem and the Word was made flesh and dwelt among us. Hallelujah, hallelujah. Indulgences buying your salvation, buying your forgiveness of sin, those will be spoken against by Martin Luther. The ideal that one man could speak and his words be equated with the words of the apostles was denied by the reformers. And they will tell us it's scripture alone. That we will base everything we teach upon the Word of God. Not history, not man. So the Word has been attacked and the deity of Jesus has been attacked. But now in the days that we're living, there are false doctrines everywhere. We are not being bombarded by one, but many. We need to understand where we are. Deception will come. Three times he says, beware of deception. False prophets shall arise and shall deceive many. And he declares in those days as well that if it was not for the elect could be profitable, if it were possible, even the elect should be deceived. False Christ, false prophets, and they shall show great signs and wonders, insomuch if possible, that they should deceive the very elect. Jesus says, they will come, and the deception at the end time will begin with this note. Here we know when we've arrived at the end of the days, when the end, the last day, the times of And he says the beginning of sorrows begins with this deception. We are there. The Mormon religion began as God is, we will be. As we was, he was. As we was a man, God was. And as he's a God, we will be. We stood against that heresy. But then in the Pentecostal charismatic circles, we have individuals who have clearly declared their equality with God. Before his death, Earl Polk in Atlanta says from his pulpit, dogs have puppies, cats have kittens, chickens have chickens, chicks, cows have calves, horses have ponies, and God has, don't be afraid to say it, God has gods, and we are gods. Kenneth Copeland says that in prayer, God told him that if you lived in the day of Jesus, I would not have sent my son. I could have used you to redeem the world. How blasphemous! How blasphemous! And across the Pentecostal world, Arius doctrine has taken on a new form. And it's propagated in the Pentecostal movement. Jesus owns. And we sit and listen to them and we read their books. We will not stand against James. We will not stand against the other ones who have become famous in their writings and in their preaching. And we just say he's good. His doctrine is wrong. It's from the pit of hell. And yet we got preachers who will listen to T.D. Jakes. Listen to him. And then there's that Tony, somebody else. Tenny. Jesus home. Writes his books. And we read them. We're not willing to acknowledge. Oh, they have a form of godliness. They appear to be holy. But I want you to know that doctrine is from hell. The doctrine that our first church we had to stamp out has come flourished again in the banks of Pentecostalism. It's from Pentecostalism where we have gotten the false doctrine that we are gods. It is the doctrine of prosperity that has reached us in the Pentecostal movement. We're not willing to speak clearly. It's a seducing doctrine of devils. Seducing spirits. Witchcraft has been opened and come into play in the Pentecostal movement. Our faith preachers preach such things. Listen to them. They'll talk about claiming this. They'll talk about confessing this. They'll tell you about taking charge here. They'll use their authority in such ways that the Scripture does not forbid. They'll tell us that you can command God. They'll talk about it. And everything, sow your seed, do this and that. And their ideal of prosperity preaching, their ability to have God to determine that I do this. How far we have gone. And the problem is, we just sit around and look at it and listen and do nothing about it. They'll come in my name and shall deceive many. There was a time when the only thing that distinguished us from fundamental Baptists, from evangelical Christians, the only thing that distinguished us between them was our holiness distinctions and our belief in the supernatural. I forget that his name is the Baptist preacher and the first Baptist in Dallas. Criswell. He said, I cannot point their life. And their doctrine is as close to Scripture as mine. But the only thing we differ in is they that believe that speaking in tongues and supernatural gifts is for today. I believe that that ended in the day of the apostles. When Criswell looked at the Pentecostal movement, that's what he said. But this is also what he said. It's a deviation from what the Scripture says. As they continue, it's going to lead into other things. It did lead into other things. As men began to believe that the revelations that they received and the experience that they had, if it was contrary to the Scripture, made no difference. And now what we have is give us a revelation from God. I'm getting sick and tired of going around and around and hearing people say, Brother Messer, you got a word for me. Brother Messer, I haven't got a word from you except this, my friend. What you need to do is read the Word of God for yourself. Hallelujah. Where have we come to the place where we think that a man's word is equivalent to the Word of God? I'm letting you know we need to hear preached word, and we need it on the anointing of God. But no preaching is equal to the word of God, and no experience is equal to experience in Scripture. Amen. If your spirit experience is contrary to the word of God, then your experience is wrong. If your doctrine doesn't line up to the word of God, it is wrong. We are being bombarded on every hand by false doctrines. We got it in our quarters. Now we deny holiness as an essential element of living our life under the rule of God. No more is it required to obey the Spirit in order to receive His fullness. You don't have to. Because the Spirit of God has departed in many quarters. And yet we want to obtain and keep the form of it. We have those who are teaching others how to speak in tongues. Why? Because the Spirit of God is not there to give the utterance. And we have such doctrine being taught that Mary in the upper room was filled with the Spirit. Because the Spirit filled with her when she went down to Elizabeth. She was the one that taught the disciples how to speak in tongues. Come off of it. Come off of it. And now, in order to encourage people to receive the Holy Ghost, they're brazen about their exhortation. Quit speaking in English and start speaking in something else. Some other language. God will use it, and the Spirit will be with you. What have we done but take the blessing of morning and the fullness of the Spirit, which is a cooperation between the person being filled and the Spirit of the Lord Himself. And we made ourselves our own experience. We're determining what we want to do somewhere, somehow. God needs to help us because we have been bombarded in our Pentecostal movement. False doctrine. Nobody seems to want to raise a hand or a voice. A movement has got to get big enough where it can reach the world. The apostolic church got big enough to reach beyond the Roman world to the eastern world. Some of them, like Matthew, went to Britain to preach. Others, like Thomas, reached India. But soon after him was crucified and no Christians followed. For 1900 years now, the greatest influence of Christianity upon the earth has been the influence from Europe and the nations from Europe. The eastern part of our world has still yet to find the gospel as prevalent and saturated as it is in the western world. Please understand, our western civilization has been built upon the Christian precept. And every time a movement dies, God in His graciousness would have some who then from it would grow. And the movement would grow like the Reformation. And when it got big enough to reach from the Western world to the Eastern world, it died. The Methodist revival got big enough to reach the world and it died. Our spiritual awakening, both of them, was only national. They did not reach across lines. It was ours. But what it did into us is prepare us to send missionaries across the world. And that is wonderful. Because the effects of that is still reached in worlds. There's over 1 billion people. There is over 1 billion people in India and in China. Almost 2.5 billion people occupy those two nations. We are 300 million in America. China is almost 4 times as big as we are in population. We have been the greatest nation in reference to being blessed. We've been blessed like no one else has been blessed. And we have used our money in benevolent ways. No country has ever done what America has done in helping nations. For the first time in history, there is a nation that conquers other nations and does not colonize them. Does not bring them under. The last great power that did that was Great Britain, who wherever they went in, colonized them. But in America, when we fought with them, when we fought with Mexico, we did not say, you must be American. When the Spanish War came, we did not annex Cuba. When World War I came, we did not annex the countries that we conquered. When World War II came, we did not annex Japan. We did not annex Germany and say, you're never going to do it again. We didn't annex Italy. We didn't annex them. We could have. We said, you're going to be a part of our country and we're going to make you America. Why? Because we believe that nations have the right to determine their own government. We had a general, George Washington, who told our men, profanity is out. You will not rape, harm, or hurt any British lady. We will worship on the Sabbath. We will not loot and kill. And that has become a hallmark of the American soldier ever since. And when we find an American who violates that principle, who would kill civilians, rape women, or plunder, we bring them to court and we punish them. But every nation who's gone to war with their men have polluted and raped and destroyed. Why? Because we're a people who says that the God of this Scripture is a God that is holy and righteous, and we will not destroy. Amen. We are here to defend. They tell us we're an imperialist nation. If we were an imperialistic nation, the world will now be ours. Russia, there would have been no communism in Russia. No. Now, the last great revival to our time. I don't know how long we're going to live. But there are signs of death now set in for the Pentecostal movement. We are dying. We are dying. Across the land. Pentecostal circles. Worship has only become emotional sentiment. All we want to do is feel good. Shout and praise God. And say we had a good move of the Lord. We equate physical manifestations as manifestations of the Spirit. Instead of our response to the Spirit of God, and stating that that's an individual response, we call them manifestations. They're not manifestations. And in some corners, it's cookie cutters. That if you don't shout this way, you don't praise that way, if you don't look this way, and everybody has a certain formality, everybody has a certain way to go, that's not to be the case, my friend. Every one of us are individuals. Some of us may shout the same, but I want you to know when a congregation begins to shout and to praise God in the same form, when they're moved by the same songs, when they're moved by the same words, when they're expected to be stimulated by the same doctrine, something somewhere has taken place. It is no longer inspired by the Spirit of God. We are being touched by that which we've heard often. We need to move away from such things and say, God, give us a fresh anointing from heaven and let your people worship you in spirit and in truth. deception. He said that that would be a form of godliness, but denying the power thereof, signifying the church in the end times. A form of godliness. The religion would be performance-based with no power for it. And most holiness, Pentecostal churches have a form, but no power. Pentecostal holiness? Yes. Because there is no longer a thirst and a hunger for the baptism of the Holy Ghost. And way over a majority of them, some of them as much as 70 and 80% of their members have not the baptism of the Holy Ghost. They are now redetermining, or rather reevaluating their doctrine. And are trying to stipulate that speaking in tongues is not the initial evidence of the baptism of the Holy Ghost. Mike Chapman, pastor of the North Cleveland Church, I'm naming folks tonight. I'm not normally known as a man who names, but the Bible says mock them. And we come to the day where we're going to have to mock them, no matter what kind of backlash we get. But Mike Chapman, pastor of the North Cleveland Church of God. He was at Lee Highway. Mitch Maloney is maybe at North Cleveland. But Mike Chapman and Mitch Maloney have come out saying speaking in tongues is not the initial evidence of the baptism of the Holy Ghost. A professor of mine, James Beatty, and others are wishing to take them to task and said this is heresy. But I remember when I was in Bible school and some of the professors I sat under said it may not really be necessary for people to speak in tongues. And that washing feet is not really necessary. And some of the things that we teach about holiness is not really necessary. He who wrote the Church of God history, Charles W. Cox.
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3: I want that put in the meeting. If there's anything over 3,000, I want that put. Now, I'm giving you orders now, Ralph. I want that put in the meeting. Don't you love the Lord? He's been awful good to me and I.
4: Yeah.
3: You've been awful good to us, and I thank you for the offering. I appreciate it. We will put it in the work of the Lord. That's what we've done for 49 years. We live in a little wood house in Oklahoma on 2-foot centers down there with the asbestos siding on the outside. And we are not taking money that you give us to preach with and thinking anything about doing anything but trying to work the Lord. Now, understand, I wish we had a brand new house. If you have, please enjoy your house. I'm talking about Rusty, L.D. Moore. We're just in it for the glory of God. That's what we've been in for 49 years. And I do thank you. That's a wonderful offering. That's just a marvelous offering. If you want some of it back, tell me. You may have put in more than you aimed to or something. But thank you, Bill. I appreciate it, Joe Bill. I sang, I want to get this box out. If you children will, just let me make my mistakes by myself. And I love good music. I'm requesting I'm getting that. Thank you, brother. I just love to work with Brother Ralph because he knows a lot more than I do about all this kind of equipment. He does, too, and I'm not putting that on. I love him. I appreciate him. I always have. I tell it everywhere I go. But when it comes to preaching, it takes the Lord. And you have been blessed with such great preaching here. Ralph Cox just showed himself. He's not always done that good. I've been where he was at. He ain't always preached that good. Have mercy. Why, I got plumb scared that another day. And where's his brother at? Raise your hand. Yeah. Well, I thought for a little bit, I was afraid to holler amen, afraid he'd gun me down. Lord, have mercy. He is anointed, though, and I know it. And I just holler, amen, preach it, Ralph. He didn't hear me half the time, but I was backing him anyhow. He didn't need no backing. Now, we love to holler amen, but I'm going to tell you something, children. If you think it wasn't pure amen, the ministry would stop, forget it. They'd just keep right on rolling. Amen. Have an oath to run. I don't know why in the world I won't run. I'm getting too heavy to run, and I'm too old to run. Couldn't get up the step file back without being helped. Woo! Oh, you're not so much against that. You'd do that if old Pounding Paul Easterling was sheriff of Oklahoma City. You just knocked the ball outside every time he hit it nearly. If old Diaz was here or his brother, either one. I mean, folks are just scream like panthers. Shouldn't be anything out of the ordinary to holler, glory be to God, amen. Woo! Bless my heart. Preacher friend of mine went to the hospital down in Oklahoma. Fella got his back hurt bad. Seemed like I'm talking to somebody who's got a hurt back. And this preacher went to his bed and said, pray for you. Said, pray for my preacher man. He prayed for him in the name of Jesus Christ. And the power of God came upon him. He said, I'm healed. Just like that. Said, that thing's healed. Said, whatever happened went right down to him. That's gone right now. Said, I've been going. Said, get my clothes and put them on and going home. Said, I'm healed. Ain't no use staying here. I'm well. If we get folks to get out of bed, it's unhealed. It'd be all right, you know. Don't be a chronic. You like your sore arm. Don't let it so well we have to wear ourselves to death with a year in, year out, never serve without praying for it. If you get healed. Well, I can't hardly walk to church. How far is you? Well, I've been to the mall. I walked all over town, but my whole sore leg, well, they let you go all over the mall. Well, he prayed, he got healed. He said, no, we can't get you out right now. You're in here on insurance. Said, stay here. Let's get you checked out right so the insurance will pay this bill here. So they called a doctor. He come in and put him through all that tapping on the knees and stuff and all that checking and went down through and checked all again. Well, he said, I don't know what's happened to you, but I can't find one thing in the world with you now wrong, but I had it wrong a while ago. It's bad back here. But I said, I can't find no evidence of a bad back. Went home. But the old man in the bed over against the wall said, good man, would you pray for me? I love the power of God myself. Amen. I've been praying for you again. I've never seen so many requests and never had so many people come to me with serious requests. Just got called just before we left them. Atlanta, Georgia. Sister down there, 51-year-old. She's got leukemia in the hospital. Got leukemia. And it's her mother, bless that mother's heart, the girl 51. That mother, Ralph said, I've played your records, Brother Moore, your tapes. I don't sell tapes. It's all right. I'm not against that a bit, but the people just make them once in a while, send them somebody, and said, I was down sick, and played the tape, and said it made me get well so quick and made me feel so much better. I just thought I'd call you and ask you to pray for my daughter has got the leukemia in the hospital. Would you all not forget her? I'm going to preach on two words. Who cares? That's what I'm preaching on. Who cares? Who cares? From the Lamentations of Jeremiah, I appreciate all of our preacher brethren. Door for miles, some of them didn't get to say nothing. We have that in Oklahoma. I cry going home from the meeting year after year because good preacher brethren had come, didn't get to say nothing. Preach circles around me, Bill, just preach circles around me. Just great men. But we are glad these men came. Aren't we glad they came? Pastors and their people sang and shouted for us and for the Lord and preached good gospel to us. God bless you. May you have a good time going home. And may I pick up Johnny's words and say, may the wind beat you back. Thank God. All of your luck be good luck. Thank God. All your old downhill. Thank God. Hello! I ain't going to tell you what I'm thinking. We're going to win. You hear me? We're going to win. That's all there is to it. I've done left the end of the book there. I know we're going to win on the end of it. I want to preach on who cares. Lamentation Jeremiah, 1st chapter, 12th verse. Is it nothing to you, all ye that pass by? Is it nothing to you? Israel was in a terrible shape. They needed somebody to take interest in them and help them. They needed somebody to have mercy on them and help them. And the writer said, is it nothing to you, all ye that pass by? I have met quite a few people. And I'm daily, and almost daily, just nearly every day, I meet somebody that needs somebody to care. Sometimes it's not whether you have the money to help them out of the condition they're in, or whether you have the physical means to assist them very much, but they just need somebody who cares. I think one of the most devastating things that can happen to a person is to get feeling like there's nobody anywhere that cares. There's nobody anywhere that cares. It's not how well you're able to say how you feel sometime. It's just to have that old buddy standing next to you, rubbing shoulders with you, and you know he cares. I met Ralph Cox one day. He may not remember, but I do. I couldn't say what I felt, and you didn't say what you felt, but I said, Ralph, I understand, and you said, I do too. That's all we need to say, because we knew. But oh, for somebody that cares. Most of the people in our world don't give the snap of their finger about the person that lives next door. The most of them don't. There's a lot of boys and girls right in this camp meeting. They've come and went and sat on these seats and went down there and eat with us. They didn't have the least feeling anybody cared for this year or not. I can't sing. And I'm not beautiful. Who cares? Suicide is one of the biggest things that's happening now. And a lot of it is because, is it nothing to you, all ye that pass by? Whose boy is that? Whose girl is that? Who says that? Who cares? I'm not saying you don't, but David said in Psalm 142, I believe it's 142:4, I looked on my right hand, and there was no man that would know me. Hello here, buddy, hello. Right on, didn't even know him. I went to a camp meeting one year, and I don't want to pin my flowers on myself. I haven't cared enough myself. I'm learning, though. I'm learning. I can't help it. I don't do it to put on. I'm not running for office. I'm not trying to get them to vote for me. But I can't hardly pass a little child or a big child or a big old girl or a big old boy. I just can't hardly pass them. I believe I'm ahead of you, Vance. I'm older, that's the reason, because I've waved at more people, I believe, than any man my age. You don't have to say a word sometime to make an old boy think, well, that old preacher cares. I hear him holler my name, my head just snaps, hello, if I don't even see him.
5: Don't you have any terror? My God, have mercy. Yeah. Woo! I looked on the right. No man cared. There was no man that cared. No man would know me. Refuge failed me. No man cared for my soul. Oh, for the old-time preacher men that came through these mountains, that walked for miles and miles like Vince Wilson, didn't learn to drive till he was over 50 years old. They told me how he had walked for miles and come to people's house. His old shoes wore out and tarred, and had already ate, and said, "Brother Vince, have you ate?" He said, "Have you got a pone of cornbread and some milk?" And they had put that in a bowl, and he had break that up in there. One of your preachers in this country. And eat that, and right back up a little bit and say, "Thank God. Thank God he cared." You know what Vince told me about Christmas? He said Christmas came in his testimony he left, and he said he walked to church that day. And when he got there, they had preachers there and didn't need him. And he said, after church, a brother invited him over to his house, and he went down and reached him. That's the way Vince said it. A good offering. He went by the store, yes, somewhere down there. He found a store. He bought a nickel's worth of flour, a nickel's worth of sugar, 10 cents worth of beans. You could buy something then like it. He brought it home and set it down in the floor, and his little girl danced for joy. No one didn't have no toys. She danced because they had some food. He never said that he walked 30 miles. He never mentioned that he walked 30 miles. 15 over and 15 back. He never mentioned it. Oh, for somebody that cares enough to give enough and go enough and love enough to get our children saved, get your old husband saved. What would you think if somebody cared enough to get him saved? What would you think if some old preacher boy got your girl saved? Some neighbor came and witnessed and got him saved. I'm just dealing with who cares. I noticed in 2 Kings 4, did you read about the man of God, Elisha, how he traveled and preached like preachers do today? In the 4th chapter, in the 8th verse, fell on a day that Elisha passed to Shunem. There was a great woman, and she constrained him to eat bread. So it was, as often he passed by, he turned in thither to eat bread. I've been like that. What do you mean, Brother Moore? Well, I drive a few more miles. To get to Horton's house to eat Brenda's cooking. If I was close, I'd just pass up every steakhouse and everything there, brother, just to get to where her cook. You know, one day the man went by and that great woman said, "Preacher man, would you turn in and eat bread with us?" Well, that wasn't all eat, but that's what they call the meals a lot of times, bread. When he ate that, he felt that care there. He felt that welcome there. Well, Bob, he felt so much at home till every time he went through there after that, said, "Let's go another 3.5 miles down there to where the Shunammite lives. She'll have some good bread to eat, and we'll be welcome." Who cares? I wonder who would care if you old boys when they get miles from you. I see one of them miles from you. I don't know where he's going. He's a little while from it, but he'll be miles and miles away. You hope in your wife, and you pray God send some old preacher boy by. Send somebody by that cares for him. I used to have an old sinner man. Me and him hugged more for him being lost and me being saved than any two people is in different fields. But he loved me and I loved him. And I couldn't help it because I cared for him. Do you care? How much do you care? If we could get a lot of folks that really cared for their neighbor and cared for the children and cared for the mothers and the fathers and grandmas, and we'd have more folks visiting the old folks' homes than we've had. There's some folks down there that ain't crazy, but they'll soon be if somebody don't care enough to go down there and carry on a decent conversation with them. All they need is somebody to sit down and talk a while. Amen. I know we've been down there. Who cares? Who cares? He went by and she fed him. He loved it. And one day she said to her husband, let's build a little parsonage for this preacher. Let's have a room here. Put a table. Oh, I've wished for that. Oh, I've traveled and got out at churches when snow was deep and bitter, bitter cold, 40 below.

10 to you to be blessed of God. Now you take this old boy right here. How much do I owe you, son? Nothing. Well, what do you owe me? Nothing. What blood kin are with each other? We're not. We've known each other for years. Met each other everywhere. Get out of the car and say, God love you, old buddy, glory to God, and run and hug. Why? Because we care. We do care, but not enough. Who cares? I don't care. I've heard people say, I don't care. It don't make me no difference. I don't care. You better get loose from that. They built them a little room, put a light in. Oh, I wish for that. Just a little, just a table, a little bed to lay on, and something to read the Bible by. Oh, that's a blessing, you know. Every time they went by, they stopped, lay down there. Elisha'd go in, just stretch out on that bed and lay there. They care for us. They care. Doesn't it touch you? You know the people that care really get a hold of it. Everybody can visit you, but when those that really care come in, here comes Mama. I wish Mother was here tonight. I wish my father was here tonight. They're not. But there may be some boy or girl sitting here that has no one hardly that cares, that needs one of you mothers and fathers to go to them. Get a hold of them. Where's your big old boy? Is he here? The big one. Muscles. Is he in here? Where's he at? Shut up, son. You know who I'm talking about. Son, I won't look at you a minute. You know, I won't hurt you. Rodney, get up. Get up, Rodney. Look at her. Look at that grin. Who in the world keep hugging a thing like that? Y'all love that boy? Tell him with your hand you do. Tell him you love him. I ain't going to let the world be the first one to clap the hand for our boys that we raise in our churches. Amen? You know, if Rodney and I meet in New York City and we ain't seen each other in a while, I hope he don't. I ain't wanting to, and I ain't saying he's going to now, Rodney. But if he had a pair of shorts on and I recognized him, I'd make a dive for him. I'd get that thing and hug him. Who cares? Let it be you that cares. You shouldn't have to be ring and ring and ring to get a tear out of you for your neighbor's need. You shouldn't have to be pled with and pled with for your heart to break until tear raced down your face and you cried for some other's boy you've never seen. I'm loaded with requests tonight. A young man met me two or three times at the vineyard. Don't forget me, Brother Moore. I'm having a rough time. About 17-year-old. Daddy's run off from Mama, living with another woman, and he's trying to help Mama keep praying. That's rough stuff. Gehazi, what can we do for these wealthy folks? Would you be spoken to the king? Is there somebody I could talk to for you or do something? No. Gehazi, what do they need? They're old and they have no child. Never been blessed to bounce a baby and talk with a child and walk it at night? Never been blessed for none of that? I don't ever want a president that ain't had a family. I never want a president that ain't had a family. I'm talking about a while, man. I almost have experience with children. Experience, we got too many children. Mary have president. I know experience with children. Call her in according to the time of life. Thou shalt embrace a son. You'll have to. Ooh. And sure enough, they did. Just because man of God cared. They can do things for you sometime. If God gets hold of them, you'll listen to them. Amen. Had an old boy in my church. Had a job. Yeah, had a pretty good job. Good paying job. Brother Moore said, think about quitting and going over to another place. Would you pray with me? I said, well, I will. I don't run people's business. I'm not in job business. I'm not a real estate dealer or a car trader, but I'll pray for you. And the Lord spoke to me in a few days, said, tell him to go to the other job. I told him. He went. Bless my heart, he wasn't there 30 days till he said, we're going to lop off about 400 jobs, and the latest would hardly be the first ones to go. You know what that fella said? He got up in church. He said, I won't be fired because the pastor said God told me to go and said, I'm all right. My Lord, I said, oh, God, let it be. Whew. Got sick one day and had to stay home, and a foreman called him and said, we just need to inform you that

You'll be one of them that we keep. We decide to keep some of you, and he's one of the latest ones at hard. Making more money than he's ever made in his life. Works hard. Sometimes has to work overtime and don't even open his toolbox. I'm just teasing. That's how hard he works. Can't tell he's ever been to work with his clothes. Did you know this preacher prayed and God blessed him with a child? You ever hear anything? Well, sure, sure. We're not so far from that. Some people, well, the preachers of today, they're so busy lambasting the modern day preacher or the preacher that lives in this modern day, is what I should have said, that they think they ain't never. Well, I can tell you, incidents just nearly like it. You want me to name them to you? Never heard of it. Why, where have you been? Old boy in my church said, we can't have children, Brother Moore. God won't let us have children. Look like we're going to have to adopt them. I said, you don't have to adopt them. I'm going to pray for you, and God's going to give you children. Suppose Oklahoma. I won't personate them. They may not want me to. But they didn't believe me. They went and adopted a couple. And then God blessed them with three. Well, said, that you know, it didn't just happen. They'd been married for years and had two miscarriages and couldn't have children. The Lord just heard it. The Lord can help you. He knows how to bless you. He knows. Do you care? Who cares? What's it making a difference? It's not my business. She's not my girl. Not my boy. And like Ralph said, if she's mine, I'd run her off. Yeah, but she's not yours. She's mine. Amen? Who cares? Who cares? Who cares? The poor. Who cares for the poor? I've been where they're so poor, all they had was turnip greens. I beg your pardon, turnips and gravy. They didn't have turnip greens. They had turnips and gravy and cornbread. Now, that is not my favorite. Now, I know, but these is bitter turnips. I believe that's one of the best meals I've ever ate. Amen? We sit down and eat them turnips, green them turnips, and them that cornbread. That's right, they had some water gravy. And we crumble that cornbread up in that gravy and eat them turnips. And to my soul, I believe they was healing to my stomach. I believe they were. I've eaten with folks as poor as pitiful. And just because, and I mean it, I bragged on that lady's cooking. And it wasn't long till she walked with a spring in her step. Well, Brother Moore said he thought that was good. He liked that. I did. Do you care enough to say, thank you, ma'am? I beg your pardon, sir. That'll help you if you'll have enough care for others to respect them. Amen. I love the boys from down south. And I know you're good up here, but we're not here to try to please you or displease you. But I love the boys from down south. Yes, sir. No, sir. Yes, ma'am. No, ma'am. One of them said, my daddy slapped me, slammed down the floor if I didn't say yes, sir, or no, sir. That's the way he said, slap me, slam down. Hello, sir. I love you, son. Yeah, he said, slap me, slam down on the floor. Who cares? Who cares? Don't come to my church. Why should I be concerned about it? All I'm troubled about is where I keep my Sunday school up or not. Who cares? Now you take this old boy here. There ain't many things too much him. Well, he's such a card, it's hard to get in with him too good, you know. But the only way in the world we're going to help him and others like him is to love him, see? Show him a little care. Ain't that right? It's hard to fall out with somebody that really cares for you. Glory to God. I knew all the time, but Daddy spanked me, that he loved me. Work in the hardest work you ever seen. My father-in-law put cardboard in his souls when holes come in them. Put cardboard and walk 5 miles to work, 5 miles back. Work all day with cardboard, winter, freezing, snow and ice. You didn't think nobody cared. I think of you when I leave here. Do you know that, buddy?
God love his heart. Cared. Worked for his family. Cardboard in his shoes and holes there and freezing weather. Walked for miles to work. Not spend a dime for tobacco. Just because he cared for a wife and six children. And had to have somebody care. I'm hurting because of requests I've received all the time I've been here. Not because I care any more than others, but I'm preaching on who cares. There are people right here tonight, you don't think nobody cares. Amen. They say, God bless you, come back, son. And you think they don't care. Did you read here in the book of Luke where a fellow took a trip? I know you did. This is very simple preaching, the only kind I'm qualified to do, really. He took a journey in Luke the 10th chapter in the 33rd verse and got in trouble. But in the 33rd verse, this fellow got robbed and beat up and lay him beside the road. A certain Samaritan, as he journeyed, came where he was, and when he saw him, he had compassion on him. I drove down the road, and there lay a drunk with his groceries he was supposed to take home, laying in the ditch beside him. Aggravated me, I wanted to kick him. But because I loved him, I want to do more than kick him. I stopped and I said, get up out of that ditch. He just rolled around and stood up. Can you walk? Yeah. Well, get them groceries up off the ground then. Some way or another, it sobered him up quite a bit. Get in this car. He got in there. He is still drunk, but he's a lot sober than he was when I stopped. Where do you live? Do you know? Yeah. I said, drive down here. Turn back down. I did. Go up in front of his house. By the time we got there, sober enough to carry them groceries to the house.

0: Just a little bit. I didn't think you ought to call that in and put it in the paper. I didn't think I ought to be man of the week or day or the year or the month or nothing else. I just thought that I should have enough care. It startled some people from out of their mind nearly if some neighbors had just walked down there and knock on the door and tell that lady with all them children, "I just come to bring you something because I loved you and wanted to show you that we was interested in you." "You mean after my boy knocked your window light out with that rock?" Yeah. You know, the best way in the world to break a boy that's got any sense is take him a few rocks and tell him who you are. You're the one that he broke the window lights out. And here's a few rocks you want him to practice sewing with. I doubt if he's sold at your house anymore. I just doubt if he... But that's not the way the world goes at it. It's just do the best you can with what you've got and let the others do the best they can and forget it. I love Claude Wiley. He was a foreman in a cotton patch, and he had a bunch of Mexican boys and white boys, and he was a foreman over these big cotton fields, and they gathered that cotton. Some of them just as poor as they could be, didn't have, some of them was wetbacks. A lot of them get over then, they couldn't get over now, but he'd work them, and that's why one of them would die. No money. Lots of folks don't wear no socks because they ain't got none. That's right. It ain't just a fad for some folks. They just don't have no socks. There's a lot of people that would come to choir, a lot of ladies, where I've preached. Only reason they didn't, because their dress they felt sure wasn't nice enough looking to get up there. And Claude had called a funeral home. Any of Claude's folks here, I know he done it. Farmerville, California. Call the funeral home. Say, "Honey, we've got a man out here on our crew that's passed away. And we got to take care of it." Ain't old Claude had paid for the cash getting paid for the funeral. One day he called him. They said, "Now listen, Claude, we've got to stop this because they wouldn't let him, they wouldn't charge him a dime on it except their cost. And a lot of times they'd cut that and half, pay half of it themselves." But said, "We can't keep doing this." He said, "Honey, somebody's got to bury these people. They died." They kept doing it. And he kept caring. And he kept going and giving and caring till one day he died. And when he died, I read it myself, the Farmersville paper said, "Mr. Farmersville passes away. He's visited our sick, our old folks' homes, and our needy. Been on our school board 25 years, and he's passed away. God pity us when we get to where we don't care." We don't care. Amen? Are you here, and did you come all the way from where you... Now listen, I'm talking to you. You know you're here. I shouldn't have asked, "Are you here?" You've come here all the way from where you live. Do you think nobody cares about that condition in your body? That nobody cares about your soul? Listen, we mean it. We're not playing church. There may be a sprinkling here that has or does, but there's a gob here that hasn't. We mean business. Amen? I want to pray with you in a minute. This old boy looked on him and he bound up his wounds and poured oil and wine in there, set him on his own beast and brought him to inn and took care of him. Who's that you taking care of? That's a stranger I found knocked out beside the road. I'd be afraid to bring anybody in like that. I think we got a share of it. Amen? I prayed with him. Smelled like he'd been pickled. You remember Pennington's brother, Charlie Pennington's brother? Was you there that night when him and his other drunk friend come in over in the old location before they built church you got now? Ralston Avenue. And sleet was all over everywhere. Awful sleet I ever seen nearly. And looked up and here come two old boys in. Might act like they're sober, you know. I mean, they're as drunk as I ever seen. And they got to where it's warm and got drunker. Sat down close to Beck. One of them said, "Sure, it's a good preacher. I never heard a good preacher all my life." Slapped them in the back of the ear. They didn't have that no PA. It embarrassed Frank so bad he couldn't hardly stand it. He said, "I need to put him out." "Oh, no, don't put him out." I was already crying inside for that mother's boys. One of them took notes to go get him a drink of water. I tell you, it was a carnival. You couldn't have church for watching him go get a drink of water. He sat down. The others sat down. The brothers were ashamed, the blood brothers. I said, you leave them alone. They're where they need to be. We had church, and when we had an altar service, here come one of them down the aisle. He couldn't hardly get down that aisle. He got down at the altar, and I got down beside him. Lord, I said, sober him up so he'll know where he's at. Yeah, I was raised around that stuff, children. They bootlegged it where I worked when I was a boy on East 29, Oklahoma City. But you know what? I said, Lord, sober him up so he'll know where he's at, what he's doing. He didn't pray 5 minutes. Now listen, I've had some dealing with booze. Takes you long enough to get out of your system. Didn't take God that long. 5 minutes, no more than that, he raised up and looked around. He said, preacher, I'll never be back in this shape again. He walked straight to his seat. He never staggered. I well remember that. Here come the other. Fellow said, it's dangerous. Said, he's been in the pen. Said, it's bad medicine. Here he comes staggering for the altar. Well, I said, since I was a evangelist, I'd meet him head on. I ain't brave or bold, but I met him. He knelt and we prayed a while. I didn't know how to pray. I thought I did. Somebody said, just pray the sinner's prayer. I tried all that. Some of them don't work. Some of these printed sinner's prayers don't work. It don't. One of them old boys in Texas prayed and couldn't get saved. Looked like it happened. He prayed and prayed. He had a bunch of cattle. He'd bring an old stray in, holler at his wife, open the barnyard gate, let me turn it in, so he could doctor the old sore. And he prayed and prayed to give out. After a while, they rode back and said, oh God, open the gate and let me in. And he did. I prayed to put his prayers. I know how to pray to give out. And that old drunkard was hitting the altar with his fist and saying, oh God, you know there's nothing to me. Oh God, you know there's nothing to me. That's all he'd say. I thought I'd try that with him a while, see where I could get that. That worked. I'd just ride back when he did and say, oh God, you know there's nothing to us. Oh God, you know there's nothing to us. After a while he got saved. Woo! You'd care if it is your boy. Amen. I've told them, leave them alone now. Mama, Daddy, don't chew on them. Leave them alone. I can take it. They is embarrassed because of the shape the children's in. Leave them alone. Leave them alone. I love enough to put up with that. We can take that. That ain't too bad. Had an old drunk that bawled me out every time I went to church. How you doing? Hall shouts loud over. You can't sleep in this house over. I'm going to call the police on you. And don't park your car in the street over there. You got them nearly on our property. We can't drive. And it's on and on and on every time we had a meeting nearly. I'd visit his mom and daddy across the street. Norman, Oklahoma. He'd apologize for Raymond. Pardon me if your name's Raymond. I said, Raymond. Brother Moore. Raymond. Now, Raymond. I said, don't worry about Raymond. I'm fixing to get Raymond. Said, we'll get him. One night, the door opened. Here he comes. He said, no, he couldn't hardly walk. And he wanted to get up front and talk. No, Raymond. I turned to search the deacon. Sit here by me, Raymond. Raymond. Raymond. Don't get up, Raymond. Hold it. Sit down now, Raymond. You can't get up and talk. Listen to what he's saying, Raymond. And I'd get by, finally get him out. One day, Raymond walked across the street. They had called the law on that church before and given that church a lot of trouble. But because God helped me to care for old Raymond, Mom and Daddy called the war off. Called the war off. Raymond said, L.D., I'm ashamed. I've got drunk and give you trouble. Raymond's gone now to another world. Do you care? Can you lay down at night and sleep real well when you know somebody, you don't pray for them? All you can think of is yourself and pray for yourself. Do you pray for others? Now, I'm not being mean to you, but I'm preaching on who cares? When America runs out of money and she cannot ship goods all over the world to assist anybody that has earthquakes or tornadoes or hurricanes, we shall see who cares for us. It pays to care, and we're glad to do it. if it wasn't for your carrying a lot of little dark boys in Haiti, wouldn't have shoes to wear or food to eat. They wouldn't have clothes on their back. You cared. I want you to care tonight. There's some people here that need help. I want to break through our tarred condition, if I can, and our hungry condition, if I can. And I want to have an altar call tonight and see if we can show some people we care. We care. This old boy bound him up, and when he left money to pay the bill and said, whatever he owes more than that, when I come back, I'll pay that. Well, where did he meet this feller? Where was he his neighbor? He wasn't until he found him beat up beside the road and offered to pay it when he left. I went down to pay bills and walked in to pay them. And somebody said, you don't owe anything, LD. I said, yes, I do. Now, I bought that here, and I'm to come in now. That's when I owe it right now. No, there's somebody in and paid for it. Did you know that's happened a time or two, and I didn't know who done it? Never did find out. Somebody cared. It will touch you immensely. I mean, big. It'll really get a hold of you when somebody comes to help you that you didn't even know cared. I had a friend lived in California. The Lord said, go to Arkansas and pray for that sick man. He drove clear from California to Arkansas and prayed for him, and he got healed. He got healed just because he cared. Amen? Does it bother you to leave a scene where it looks like somebody might need some help and you didn't offer to help them? You didn't care. Does that bother you? I just get under awful conviction, Brother L.L., if I go down the road and see a woman with a flat and go on by and leave that, and that woman standing out there at the flat, seem like I just get under such conviction, have to go back. Oh, you've got to have some sense now. You don't get trapped and killed somewhere. But, I mean, we ought to have some care. I'm preaching on who cares. I pastored a man. He moved from one cousin's house to the next when he's just a boy with a stick on his shoulder and his shirt tied on it and his little britches, little dab of clothes. You've seen pictures of him in your books. This happened. He had that stick on his shoulder. He's been here years ago. I brought a bunch of them here with, and he had that on, that stick, and he moved from this uncle's house to that uncle's. Mama didn't want him, and he was the son of a strange man. He growed up like a Jephthah. Nobody wanted him. Little fella worked in the cotton fields. While they all went to town on Saturday, they made him stay and work. His old drunk uncles would beat him and whip him when they was drunk. He'd sleep between his cousins, and they'd gouge him and pinch him and goose him till he got so much of it he couldn't stand it. He'd walk several miles over to that other uncle's. They'd put him through the same thing over there till the little boy staggered. I knew him. I pastored him. He got grown. When he was 17, his grandmother lay in the casket, and he cried. He was lost. He said, the only friend I have is dead. Where will I turn? What will I do? How did he feel? I don't know. I don't know how a man feels. If you're here, boy, girl, and you don't think anybody cares, you hang around a while. I don't know how I felt. Nowhere to turn. Nobody to care. But one night, he decided to go to church with somebody, and Jesus showed him he cared. And an old preacher man and some praying people said, come, son, and give Jesus your heart. And that's the first time he'd ever had a touch of love, real love. I pastored him for a few years, and his mama, he knew where she's at, and he got grown, and I pastored he and his wife and children, and mama got sick. You know who took care of mama? He did. I've never been good at that. I do that, but I've never been cut out to tell folks that well. I do, but I mean it, but I'm two kinds of Indian, and they don't always talk like I do. Sometimes you can't get expressions out of them, you know. But the Lord said, you go to him this morning and you tell him you love him. I went to him and said, I love you, buddy. He cried like a baby. Nobody had told him that in years. No man had told him that. If I'd have known that, I'd have told it to him five times a day. He loves me. Yes,
1: He loves me more and more. Boy, God loves you. Girl, you can do something. You can be a winner, not a loser. Yes, sir. You don't have good looks, join the family. You don't have to have good looks to make a success. I've been a success for years. Woo! Sure I have. Got saved, that made me a success. I'm in demand. Joe, wouldn't you like to have me at your house, cook me a good meal? Sure you would. Give me the best bed you had, son. I know you would. We ain't kidding each other, are we? We just met in a meeting somewhere, didn't we? We don't owe each other anything, do we? We're called to care. You know how we care? Because we love God. I just accidentally have to pay for a fellow's meal that I see sitting. I don't think he's got the money to look him over and check things out and hear him talk. I just like to pay it and get out of there. Make him wonder what happened. Who paid it? For me? You won't help a saint because you sound like a hog or a frog? Well, feel at home. Me and B made a tape. Turn your head, B. We made a record in California. I played the key of G and she played in B flat. And I thought she's in the key I was in. I thought she was in. And you ought to heard that record. Dad thought so much of it, he got a hold of it back in Oklahoma and took the church and had him play it over the PA with blasted crowd outside. He couldn't hear the mistakes in it. It was his boy and his daughter-in-law singing. Roy said, listen to that. That's my children singing. Some couldn't hardly listen to it. You care, Ralph? I do. Yeah, but look what she done. I can't help it. I walked by an old black boy's room over to the hospital the other day. Spirit touched me. I know it did. Go right in there. I went in there. Black man. Man, I said, you believe in God? Yes, sir. I said, I sure enough do believe in God. I said, you like me to pray for me? Yes, sir, man. Pray for me. And I did. Now, we just had a good time. Who cares? I don't care. Little hungry people, folks in jail, lonesome, sad folks, come in preaching one day and went down to Grandma's, and she's an old lady. I didn't know how valuable visitation was. I just went down there. I was her grandson. I got to tell them about what the Lord had done. Got happy. Got happy. The old woman got happy. Praise the Lord. I didn't know what helped her that much. I'd have done that before. I could just get down there and sing the simplest little old song. He got all of the water in the palm of his hand. Palm of

0: was wonderful. He just thought it was marvelous. Who cares? Who cares? He's about to lose his home. That's bad. About to lose his car. That's bad. We got to have more care than that. We got to have more care than that. I know it's 1 Corinthians. 1 Corinthians 12, 25. I've been wanting to get back something else here, but I haven't been able to. That there should be no schism in the body, division. But that the members should have the same care one for another. Amen. Amen. The same care one for another. Amen. You can care. You may not have much to share, but you can care. You know, years ago when B and I first started in the ministry, it was a Free Will Baptist preacher come to where I was preaching and prayed through and got the Holy Ghost and fire with the evidence speaking other tongues, and precious Free Will folks throwed him out. And he went to preaching. He's been preaching over 30 years in the place he's at now, and the Lord has blessed him every way. But, you know, I was what he called his father in the gospel. That's what he called me. Back when that Free Will boy was an ordainer, but he used tobacco, God delivered him from that and brought him on to the Holy Ghost. But you know what? B and I went off to preach, and we pastored a small church. And you know, we got down to Water Grave, up to it one. I believe it may have been an elevation for us, but I couldn't see it at the time. But anyhow, we was pretty poor. Pretty poor. And, well, I just had one pair of dress trousers. That's getting on down there where you just... No suit, just one pair. Preaching the gospel, you see. And here come that fella, 102 miles with his wife to visit us, and we just run out of food. Embarrassing situation. I'm preaching on, who cares? And I said to B, I'm not so beat because we don't have none. It's because they've come. And we don't have none set before them. Across the hill, 9 miles, God was alive and well. And he said to a fellow named Bill, you look in your deep freeze. No, he didn't come to my church. He wasn't a member of my church. He was a preacher man, lived 9 miles from me. He hardly ever come. The Lord said, you reach in your deep freeze and get out that ham and some of that steak. And you go down to the store and you buy some milk and bread, and I don't know what all. And you take it to Preacher Moore at this time. Watch God work on time. He knows what to do. After a while, his old car drove up in the yard. We'd visited a while, and I was worried. B was too. We didn't know what we was going to do. And he drove up and knocked on the door and called me outside. Brother Moore, I feel embarrassed. Embarrassed to come over here like this. And I'm probably missing it, but I just felt led to bring you a bunch of groceries. Oh, I said, don't feel bad about it. Wee. I said, don't let it beat you. I'm not the man that rode the mule around the world, but I'm going to tell you one thing, there's a God. And I unloaded all that, and he said, I've got to go. That's all he sent for, to bring them groceries. Bob B. got up and went in the kitchen just like that. It was time to cook. So she just went in and went to cooking. And you know, we had one of the most blessed meals that you ever ate in the history of the world or anybody else ever ate. I mean, it was just wonderful. And he left thinking, my, the Lord sure with Brother Moore. Him and Sister Moore doing a great work for God over here. I didn't let him know no different. And to this day, he thinks I'm about it. I went to his house when his baby had the polio. Prayed for his children. You know, God healed a girl of the polio. Oh, mine got a big family now. Yeah, you can't tell she ever had any polio. Well, he's God in the middle of the ocean. He's God in the deep blue sea. He's God all over this world. He's God for you and me. You know what? You were sitting there, and I'd have to point at you a long time to get you on your feet tonight, because you don't think anybody cares enough for you to be the one that preacher's pointing at. Come here brokenhearted and downhearted, know what to do, where to go, where to turn. You where somebody cares, you hear me? You don't have to carry it back home with you. You can get deliverance from that. You know one of the greatest things we have? I prayed for a woman in here today, and if you're here, sister, I'm talking to you. I didn't tell you, but I can tell you what's wrong with you. You ain't got nothing wrong with your body very much, but you got that old depression, that old oppression. We got more people going to psychiatrists, psychologists than we've ever had, simply because, as I talked to one brother tonight, they're just loaded down with depression, sad, can't get out from under it, always blue. We need some help. And I tell you, God cares enough to give you some tonight. He cares enough to give you some tonight. I'm going to have to close out because I'm talking longer than I should. But in 2 Corinthians 7:12, he said that your care might appear. Your care might appear. Paul said, I have no man who like-minded will care for your state. Who cares? I want to see everybody that's in their 80s, 80s, hear me children, 80s, that's saved and you're able to walk. I want to see you stand up if you're a Christian. I want you to come down here for me. In your 80s now, how many? How many we got in their 80s? Look at that. You can't be in your 80s. Come on down here with me. In your 80s, come down here, children. How many more have we got in their 80s tonight that'll come down here and help Brother Moore? Just stand right by the altar there. How many? Is this the only two we got that are in their 80s? They don't look 80s, do they? Here's one that's 90. I missed her. Here's a 90. Come down here. 89. Well, come down here. Be 90 in just a few months. Come down. Here comes another 75. You mixed up, brother. I said 80s. You in your 80s? Now, you all have to give me a little time to work with old folks here. Are you in your 80s? Well, you sure don't look 81. I'm going to get you. Who? What? 93? Woo! Come here. Come right here, sister. Yeah, would you say amen? Glory to God or something to the Lord.
1: I praise the Lord for keeping me this long and helping me on the way. Glory, hallelujah.
0: Hallelujah. Woo! Y'all know what she's doing. 92 or 3. My God, help y'all to know what she's doing. 92 or 3 year old. The woman knows what she's doing. Everybody in the 70s come down with them. Now, stay right here, children. Aren't you in your 70s to come? Here comes a 45. You go back. You ain't 70. Look at there. Oh, you can't be. Come now, I want you to help me. We're going to try to help some folks here. I want you to turn around and face that audience. What don't you do? Turn right around and face that audience. Come in here, 70s. Come on. Come on. We're working for God down here. You ain't going to preach or sing special as much, but you're going to help Brother Moore. Not all the 70s come down here. Line up along here, children. Face the audience. Look at there. Here's one. You don't look 70. Here's one. God healed the heart trouble so bad. Looked like sure he'd have to die. Here he is right here with us. Walks high 12, 14 miles. You can't be in your 70. Here's a friend I've known for years and years right here. You know what we're going to do, what we're down here for? I'm telling you a little bit. In the 60s, we've had the young down here tonight, but we want them down here. But here comes a woman. Here comes a woman. She can't be in her 60s. Come on here, sister. Come on down here. If you're in your 60s, come down here. In your 60s. Come on. In your 50s. Come on, let's get some folks down here. In your 50s. Come on, 60s. Where's all the 60s? Raise your hand, 60s. I want to see how many 60s we got. Oh, we got a God. Lord, no, Sister Cox, you can't be 60. Don't raise your hand. Come on. Who cares? Who cares? Who cares? All you folks in your 80s, do you care? Would you say amen? All you folks in your 60s, do you care? Would you say amen? All you folks in your 50s, do you care? Would you say amen? All you folks in your 90s, do you care what you say? Yow! Do you all have any care in the world about any of them people out there that needs help tonight, needs God tonight?
2: Yes, sir.
0: You've got hundreds of years of experiences here that knows the Lord and they care for you. How about it? All right, let me ask you something. I didn't ask this lady, and if she's here and it embarrass you, I'll ask you forgiveness, Brother L.D. My husband was once a preacher and pastor, but we backslid. But we have been going back to church, and I have been saved 10 years this month. My husband has been in the mental institution 3 times. They say he's a chronic, has a chronically unbalanced condition, but I know what his problem.
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2: Hallelujah, hallelujah, hallelujah. Glory be to Jesus. Are we getting a late start tonight in the preaching, aren't we? For a long time I've traveled down a long, lonely road.

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Oh, but then I heard about Jesus. Oh, what a wonderful hour. Oh, I'm so glad that I found out He would bring me out by His saving power. Oh, thank God I am free. Free, free from this world of sin. I've been washed in the blood of Jesus. I've been born again. Oh, hallelujah, I'm saved. Saved, saved by His wonderful grace. I'm so glad that I found out He would bring me out and show me the way. Oh, like a bird out of prison. Oh, that's taken its flight. Like the blind man that God gave back his sight. Oh, like the poor wretched beggar. Oh, that found fortune and fame. I'm so glad that I found out He could bring me out and praise His holy name. Oh, thank God I am free, free, free from this world of sin. I've been washed in the blood. That's where it is. I've been born again. Oh, hallelujah, I'm saved, saved, saved by His wonderful grace. I'm so glad that I found out He would bring me out and show me the way. For a long time I traveled down such a long, lonely road. My heart was so heavy and sin I sang low. But then I heard about Jesus. Oh, what a wonderful hour. I'm so glad that I found out He would bring me out through His saving power. Say it. Thank God I am free, free, free from the

Oh, hallelujah, I'm saved. Christ's wonderful grace. I'm so glad that I found out He would bring me out and show me the way. Raise your hands and love Him tonight. Amen. Hallelujah, hallelujah, hallelujah. Thanks be to God. Thanks be to God. Hallelujah, hallelujah, hallelujah, hallelujah. Love the Lord tonight, don't you? Want His help, His mercy, His grace tonight. Even stretch your hand this way and ask God to touch me in the remainder of this. Amen. If I preach just a little while, will you stay with me? How many stay with me? Raise your hand. Amen. Stay with me just for a few moments. Even in time. Leviticus chapter number 14. This is what I feel in my heart tonight. Appreciate everybody that's here. Amen. To help us your service tonight. The devil does not like what's going on. The devil is getting agitated. He's getting mad. Hallelujah. But there's nothing he can do about what God is doing in our lives. You see, the devil don't want this service to go any further than what it is right now. He'll use anything to, amen, try to distract us from moving, amen, in this service. Amen. Amen. Had a boy one time look at me, and I did not embarrass him. I just even asked the people to pray if they wanted to pray in the altar. I just so happened to look at him. He got aggravated at me, and he said, he told his mama, said, I don't want him to look at me when he's preaching. I mean, he got so mad. Needless to say, he got so mad he come back Monday night. And he got so mad he come back Tuesday night. And he got so mad that night, amen, not only was he so mad at me, but he loved me so much that he come out of the aisle and grabbed me by the hand, amen, and wept his way through the salvation. The old rugged cross of Calvary. Hallelujah. Amen. Well, it's 20 minutes to 9. We got to hurry. Amen. Leviticus chapter number 14 tonight. Amen. It's what I feel on my heart. Amen. To preach to us. Amen. You'll wonder where in the world I'm going, why I'm where I'm at. But I'm going. Just hold on. Amen. It'll be amen, just a little bit of the Lord to help me. I'll close them. Amen. Leviticus chapter number 14. Verse number 1, and the Lord spake unto Moses, saying, this shall be the law of the leper. The day of his cleansing, he shall be brought unto the priest. The priest shall go forth out of the camp. The priest shall look, and behold, if the plague of leprosy be healed in the leper, then shall the priest command to take for him that is to be cleansed 2 birds alive. This next few scriptures seem a little gross, but listen, that is to be cleansed 2 birds alive. Both birds are alive and clean. He shall take cedar wood and scarlet and hyssop, and the priest shall command that one of the birds be killed in an earthen vessel over running water. As for the living bird, he shall take it, the cedar wood and the scarlet and the hyssop, and shall dip them in a living bird in the blood of the bird that was killed over the running water. He shall sprinkle upon him that is to be cleansed from the leprosy 7 times, and shall pronounce him clean, and shall let the living bird loose into the open field. Amen. Hebrews chapter number 9. Amen. In verse number 22, Hebrews 9 and 22,
and almost all things are by the law purged with blood. And without the shedding of blood, there is no remission of sin. Without the shedding of blood, there is no remission of sin. Amen. You're going to help us, aren't you, just for a little while. Amen. Leviticus, when I first started, was one of the hardest books of the Bible to read. It's one of the toughest, amen, to study. But as I've grown, even when I'd read Genesis, Exodus, and get to Leviticus, amen, I'd always want to skip over it. I'd always want to go through it because I couldn't understand why in the world did I need all of that. Why did I need to understand that? But now that I've been preaching a while, amen, and I've been saved for 8 years, it has become one of the most sweetest books of the Bible. It is one of the most precious that there is. Come on now. Sometimes when the Lord's been moving like this and I go to preach, amen, it gets tough. Amen. So we either just go one way or the other. Amen. And I don't want to preach dead for the next few minutes. Amen. Amen. But Leviticus has become one of the greatest books. They are some hidden treasures in it like you have never seen. There are some treasures in it that are sweet to the soul. Amen. And even right here in my scripture reading tonight, amen, the leper, amen, was sores that come on, amen, a skin disease that came on the people. Amen. And they would have to walk so many feet, amen, from everybody saying, unclean, unclean. Don't you get too close to me. You liable to catch what I've got. Unclean, unclean. And when a man got leprosy, he was drove out of the camp of Israel and commanded to stay there and not allowed back into the camp, amen, until he was healed or the disease was gone, amen. And then the priest would have to take two living birds, amen. And this is a resemblance of sin in this hour, amen. The leprosy disease is like sin, amen. It separates you from the people of God. It separates you from God. It separates you from the Spirit of God. It separates you. Amen. The reason why, amen, some folks cannot understand, amen, the way that we act and the way we are is because, amen, they're carnal minded. And carnal minded people cannot accept the things of the Spirit. So was I a criticizer at one time. So was I one that said, there's no way I'll ever act like that. I'll never be a part of that bunch. Amen. I'll never be like them. Amen. I want to get just as far away from them kind of people as I can. But look at me tonight. I'm not smack dab right in the middle of them. And I'm flat sure happy to be where I'm at. They looked at me one time. Amen. At school, they said, Rev, you ain't nothing but a fanatic. And it hurt my feelings till I found out what a fanatic is. It's somebody who flat sure enjoys what he does. Oh, and I said, call me that again, because I flat sure love what I'm doing. Oh, amen. Glory to God. Amen. The devil said, you know, what you've got ain't real, boy. Amen. You know how he talks to you. Amen. We, you know, the tamarind that's playing. And, amen. I'd been saved about a few months. And I went to town one day. Amen. I hadn't been saved but about a month or two. Amen. I went to town. And this woman, I was with my pastor and his boy. Amen. And, you know, I thought everybody loved my church. Amen. I forgot, you know, they were criticized in the town. Thought everybody loved it. And when I walked in that store that day, this woman looked at me and she knew who I was with. She said, hey, son. I said, yes, ma'am. How you doing? And I smiled real big. She looked at me and she said, I know who you are. And I know what you are. She said, you go hire that crazy church. And I said, which church? I said, the Tabernacle? She said, yes. I said, yes, ma'am, I do. You know, I thought everybody ought to love it. But she looked back at me. She said, I want to tell you something. The only time you bunch ever get to shouting is when the piano playing is about to, amen, break the strings, and the bass guitar is a boom, boom, boom, boom, boom, boom, boom, and the drummer is about to bust the drums, and the tambourine's going 90-0. That's the only time you people, amen, ever act like you do. And Sister Savage, at that time, it just so happened, I hadn't been saved but a month, just so happened every time we had shouted was with the music.
So I said, "Oh Lord, she's telling the truth." Amen. We house shouted every time on the music. So I went back to church and I said, "Lord, please, if it's just in the music and that's all we're doing, it's jumping with the music." I said, "Well, Lord, there's something wrong. But if it ain't in the music, let it fall on me tonight while he's a preaching." And I said, "I'll never ask him." For he got to preaching. Brother Winfrey King got to preaching that night, come down the middle aisle. He been 10 minutes in his message. And he said, "Hit it again." I said, "Hit that rock again." And something got a hold of me. And when it got finished with me, about an hour later, I come to myself off the floor. Amen. You know what I said? "I wish I could find that woman. I'd like to tell her, I don't hear no drum. I don't hear no piano. I don't hear no tambourine. I don't hear no bass guitar. But I still can shout anyway. Because what I'm a feeling, amen, don't need no materialistic, amen, thing to pump it up. It's real. It's alive. Hallelujah! Hallelujah!" Amen. Unclean, unclean. So the Bible said when they get healed, before the leopard can be brought into the camp of Israel, they have to take two birds. Now, I didn't understand this either. I've read it a bunch of times, but I never come to it. Even like the Lord gave it to me. Two birds.

That is Jesus Christ hanging on the cross. Even as His blood drained out of His body, home to the earth, home to the ground, on Golgotha's hill, on Calvary's hill, as it drained down. Well, the second command is to take the other living bird, walk over to the earthen vessel, dip that living bird in that blood. Oh, walk over to the leopard, sprinkle seven times. Two, three, four, five, six, seven, eight. Seven. Amen. I done went to eight before I got to seven then. One, two, three, four, five, six, seven. Amen. And he sprinkled, and then the Bible said, when you bring that living bird out of the blood, with blood dripping all over the place, walk out to an open field, amen, and let it go, and let it fly away. Amen. And that shows that that leopard is free from his disease. Well, the second living bird, how many knows what I'm supposed to say now? The second living bird is Jesus Christ being buried in the earthen vessel. Amen. Come on now. Amen. In the tomb, drenched in his own blood. But on the third day, glorious, he came out alive with blood all over him. And they felt glory. And he ascended up unto the right hand of the Father. And he's still moving tonight, dropping blood everywhere he goes. Amen. Hallelujah. I want to preach this for the next few moments on thank God I am free. Thank God I am free. Amen. People in this world do not know what it is to be free. Amen. Hallelujah. There was a certain man in the Bible. Come on, stay with me a little while. Amen. Don't leave me by myself tonight. Amen. There was a man in the Bible. Amen. I never saw it like this. But the Bible said Jesus got in a boat and went to the other side of the sea. Amen. When he got there, amen, on the land of Gennesaret, Gadarenes. Amen. He stepped all on the land. But I've always wondered, why did he leave where he was at? There was a lot of demon-possessed people over there. Why didn't he just stay there and heal somebody? But instead, he went all the way across. Amen. And got to the land of the Gadarenes. And when he stepped out on that sea, or out on that shore, immediately one ran to him who had been cutting himself. Amen. And screaming. Amen. They had bound him with chains. But he continued. He would break them asunder. They would bind him with cords. And he would break them asunder. But you notice something in the Bible. The Bible said, but in the night, he cried, cutting himself. Though everybody in town was scared of him, at night, he didn't like what he was. For he cried. And that's why Jesus left one seashore and went to all the way to the other side. Because a man was crying, hallelujah, for help. And no man could seem to tame him. But when Jesus stepped on board, oh, the devil don't like this tonight. Amen. Amen. When Jesus stepped out on that shore and his feet touched the ground, immediately the Bible said he ran and worshiped. Amen. One preacher preached on his legion, smarter than what we are. For legion worships, amen, and we don't worship. But legion worships him, thou son of David. Why hast thou come to persecute us before our time? Amen. But when Jesus got finished with him, the Bible said they saw him sitting and clothed and in his right mind. That's holiness preaching too, ain't it? He was sitting and clothed. Amen. He was no longer naked. He was clothed and in his right mind. And the Bible said the people were afraid. Amen. And astonished. Amen. Because here said a man. They were afraid before because of his fierceness. But now they're afraid of what has happened to him. For he is now in control in an out of control world. Come on here now. Amen. And the world thinks we're crazy. Amen. For the way that we are, in the way that we act, in

out of control. Y'all don't have no organization. But I want to tell you, we are in control in this out of control world. Come on here now. We're in control of our lust. We're in control of our tempers. Amen. Come on now. I got out of the Atlanta airport. Stay with me just a little while now. See, look, our minds are scattered this minute. Amen. I got out at the airport in Atlanta, and as I stepped out, I needed somebody to help me. I had so much luggage. Amen. And I needed somebody to help me, and my truck was far off. And this colored man walked up, and I said, "Sir, how much do you?" And I said, "I need somebody to get my luggage, take it out to my truck." He said, "Well," he said to me, he said, "Where's your truck at?" I said, "It's out on 32. He said, "Man, we don't go out there. That's too far." I said, $5? He said, "I ain't doing nothing, I guess I can." Amen. So he wheeled my luggage all the way out, even to my truck. Come on now, if you knew how far I would have walked, it would have been worth $10 almost. Amen. With four bags. Come on. Amen. Trying to tote it to my truck. Amen. But on the way, I always, you know how scarce I am anyway. Amen. I always tell colored people I'm a preacher, because they respect you more most of the time than white people do. I have literally told them that I'm a preacher, and I literally one night in a crowd of them, I stopped at the wrong store at the wrong time of night. Amen. And I was surrounded before I knew it. And I made the statement. One even got in my truck and said, "You gonna take me somewhere?" I made the mistake of stopping, but I said, "Sir, I am a preacher." He said, "Oh, okay." Amen. And I believe that changed it. And I told this preacher, this boy, I said, "I'm a preacher." He said, "Oh, you in there with Jim Swaggart?" Amen. "And Jim Baker?" I said, "No, sir. I ain't got no part of them. Amen. I ain't none among them." He said, "Well, let me tell you." He said, "I understand Jim Baker done it wrong, didn't he? He messed us up." Come on here now. Help me just a while. "He messed us up." He said, "But Jimmy Swaggart did anything that any other man would do." Amen. Amen. "But I look back at him." He said, "You know, preacher." Amen. "If something, amen, was to tempt you, you would fall in the temptation yourself." Amen. And I kind of got bold for a minute. And I looked back at him and I said, "Sir, let me tell you something. I'm 22 years old. I said, I don't know nothing." Amen. Come on now. "And I've kept myself." Amen. Come on here now. "I still got my virtue and I am so thankful for it. And I want you to know, everybody does not give in to their lust." He got under conviction, got the nearby crying, and he said, "I've been running around on my wife, preacher. Pray for me. I want to change my ways." Come on here now. Oh, glory. You see, this world cannot comprehend. Amen. But thank God, I am free. I'm no longer a servant. Amen. To sin. I'm no longer a bondage. Amen. Oh, glory. You, oh, glory. Oh, glory. I love this. Amen. I want to tell you something. I wouldn't know what a marijuana leaf even looked like. I wore a hat one time my brother gave me. Amen. I just put it on. It was in his room. Put it on. Took off. And I wore it for days, for that week. Amen. Putting it on and putting, you know. Amen. This little hat I had on. And I didn't know nothing. I knew there was some stuff through under the bee above it. But I didn't know what it was. Amen. Oh, glory. I was sitting in a restaurant talking to some preacher friends of mine. They'd been at work. Amen. All of a sudden, the boy that was with him, his nephew wasn't saved, or he's just getting in church. He looked at me and said, "Brother Greg." I said, "What?" He said, "What do you got under the bib of your cap?" I said, "I don't know." He said, "Brother Greg, you got marijuana leaves drew all over the bib of your cap." Come on now. Amen. Hallelujah. Amen. I wouldn't even know what even one looked like. Amen. Now I do, because I've seen, amen, the picture drawn. Amen. I wouldn't even know what it was like. I've never been drunk. I don't know what it's like, amen, to be drunk. I've never had a joint in my mouth. I've never seen cocaine. Come on here. Amen. Oh, hallelujah. I've never been hooked on
cigarette. But I can tell you what it's like to feel the power of the Holy Ghost get a hold of my soul. Amen. And as Peter said, these are not drunk as you suppose, seeing it is but the third of the hour of the day. Brother, I don't know what it's like to be drunk on this world's liquor, but I do know what it's like to be drunk in the Spirit of God. Hallelujah. I know what it's like for them to have to put me in the car and carry me home. I know what it's like, amen, to lose, amen, have to start the car, get out where nobody were, and shout all around my car. Hallelujah. Brother, it ain't just emotion. Hallelujah. But it's joy, unspeakable, and full of glory. Amen. Me and my best friend left church one night, headed home, and got to singing, "Yow!" Even nobody around but me and him. But we stopped the truck and got out and shouted all over this parking lot where we were at. They'd have thought me as crazy. Brother Savage, amen, when I first got saved, amen, oh, help me, Lord, just a while. When I first got saved, amen, I was 14. Amen, when God came into my life, I remember one of the first times I shouted. First time I felt His Spirit. Amen. Hallelujah. Glory to God. And I remember going to church and the Spirit and the power of God have fallen and heaven coming down and blessing us. And there was a young boy in my school. I looked at him. I said, "Hey, buddy, you ought to go to church with me." Amen. We didn't have no young folks at all. Amen. Hardly any. It was just me and my best friend and the pastor's kid. Amen. We had just got saved. No youth class. Amen. They didn't have a teenage teacher. Amen. And when we got saved, we said, "Can we have a Sunday school class?" Well, this man in the back, amen, stood up, a preacher that's just a lay preacher in the church. He goes, "Preacher, I'd like to teach the teenage class." And the pastor said, "Fine." Amen. He said, please. That the Lord has laid it on my heart, and I want to teach them. Amen. I want to tell you to the world. They would have said, "No, you don't qualify to be a Sunday school teacher. Come on here now." But let me tell you, the first Sunday morning when we got down in our class in the bottom of the church, wow, hallelujah, amen, he walked up and he said, I'm glad y'all let me teach you. Amen. He said, "I feel like teaching from the book of Acts, chapter 1. And the Spirit got a hold of him. And I want to tell you, within 4 weeks, we had over 20 young people. Come on now. Amen. And I want to tell you, it took us a year to get out of the first 3 chapters of the book of Acts. For he would open his Bible and the power would fall. And we would shout to 1 o'clock in the, come on, evening. Amen. We had busted into the main sanctuary. Shout all over the front. Amen. We had young folks get baptized right in the Sunday school class. Amen. Laid in the yard. Come on now. Help me. Amen. We decided to have a broadcast. 3:30. The Way of Holiness. Amen. Needless to say, 30 minutes would pass. Folks would call and say, "Give them youngins 30 more minutes. We'll pay for it." Amen. We stay in there hours sometimes on Sunday evening, a shouting and a worshiping God. Hallelujah. Why, preacher? Because we are free. That's the reason why. Amen. We act like we do. We're happy. We've got joy overflowing in our hearts. And we're free from sin. Woo! It ain't got to your heart yet. It's in your ears. It's going to your mind. Amen. And some of you, it's a registering. But when it hurts your heart, you're going to go, "Man, I am free. I really am free. I'm no longer bound by a life of sin." The reason why some of you don't know what I'm talking about is because you let the devil bind you all the time. I want to tell you, I preached about being in prison spiritually. I want to tell you, the devil can't put me in prison.
Boy, you're quiet now. The devil cannot do anything to my spirit. He can only tempt me. He can only stand on this side of the blood going, but he can't walk through the blood and get to my heart and pull me through the blood and make me do the sin. God, I feel like preaching right now. Ow! Hallelujah. He can only stand on the outside saying, hey boy, look, look, look, look. I'm the one that has to turn my back on God, walk through the blood to get to the temptation. But the devil can't cross the bloodline to get to where I'm at. Hallelujah. Hallelujah. Hallelujah. People say, the devil made me do it. No, he didn't. Come on now. The devil stole my joy. No, he didn't. The devil stole my prayer life. No, he didn't. The devil stole my worship. No, he didn't. Amen. If you don't have it, it's because you laid it down somewhere. Amen. And if you laid it down, then you got the power to go to where it's at and pick it up and say, it's mine, and you can't have it no more. Hallelujah. Hallelujah. Hallelujah. Hallelujah. Hallelujah. I'm covered, covered, covered by His blood. Walking by faith, living in love. I'm covered, covered, covered by His blood. Jesus has rescued me. Well, Satan has no hold on

0: know about you tonight. Amen. But I'm so glad that I'm no longer bound by sin or bound by the devil. The devil don't like it, but he had to turn loose of my life. August 30th, 1989, he had to let go of my life. Young boy went to school. The bullies looked at him and said, "Bully," said to him, said, "Let me tell you something." He said, "I got saved. I'm a Christian." The bully said, "Oh, no, you didn't." Said, "The devil gonna get you." Said, "Them monsters are gonna get you at this young little boy. Said, they're gonna get you." He said, "Oh, no, they ain't." Said, "Oh, yes, the devil's gonna get you." He said, "Oh, no, he ain't." And he went back to church and he said, "Pastor, they tell me at school he's gonna get me. The devil's gonna get me." He said, "Tell them he can't cross the blood." So he went back to school. And the bullies walked up to him and said, "The devil's gonna get you, you know that? The devil's gonna get you." He said, "Uh-uh, boys, he can't cross the bloodline." They said, "Oh, yes, he will." And the little boy didn't know what to say then. So he said, "Oh, if he does, he'll just be a saved, sanctified devil." Hallelujah. Oh, glory. Hallelujah. Hallelujah. Wow! There are only two masters in this world. There is even the Savior and the devil. You either love one and hate the other, whether you like it or not. It's Bible. Amen. You either hate one and love the other, or love the other and hate the other. Come on. Amen. You cannot serve two masters. Come on now. Help me just a while. Amen. I want to tell you, Christ did not come to make sin tolerable, to make it so we can put up with it. Christ came that we can be free from our sin. Help me while I preach. There is a liberty that I'm afraid the church is missing, that the saints of the living God are not experiencing. The genuine liberty that we have got when we come to church and we do not worship, you cannot blame it on the devil for stopping you from having church. Now, he don't want this to go on. He don't want what's happening to go on. Amen. But I want to tell you, there ain't nothing he can do about what's going on. Come on here. Help me a while. Hello? Hello? Hallelujah, Brother Sammy. Hello? Hallelujah. Amen. I was preaching in a youth camp, and I said to the young folks to get their attention, I said, "Look at somebody and say, he can't touch this." Hallelujah. He can't cross the bloodline to get where I'm at, to touch our lives. Come on here now. Even Jesus has covered us in the blood, and there ain't a devil in hell that can get in and bind us. The blood still reigns. The blood still flows from Calvary in this hour. I gotta hurry. Young colored man, amen, went to prison for an awful crime. But in the prison house, he got saved. Amen, got sanctified, filled the Holy Ghost. Amen, called to preach and began to preach the gospel to the prisoners. Amen, and a revival broke out. Amen, such as they never really seen, they said. Amen, in the prison ministry. But a revival broke out. And when it broke out, said he began, the Lord began to move and save all kind of people. Said when it came time for parole, said he went before the judge, and the judge looked at him and said, "Sir," said, "young man, I realize that now you have got religion since you've been in the church. I mean, you've been in prison." Amen. But I want to tell you, how many knows what I'm saying when I say it? Amen. Salvation ain't religion. Come on, religion is God's number one enemy. Because there are so many boundaries that when I go to preach to some people, amen, they look at me and say, "Well, I just don't believe it like you do." Amen. I just don't think of it that way. Come on, it ain't gonna matter to a hill of beans worth of nothing what you are. Amen. When you get to the judgment, all God's gonna ask you are you washed in the blood? Have you lived by the Bible? And if your name ain't written down, you're not gonna make it. And the judge said, I've heard you've got religion, buddy. Sir, son, he said, yes, sir. And he said, may I speak to you? The judge said, wait. He said, I have looked. He said, but your crime is so bad, I cannot let you out right now. You got to serve some more time. Amen. When he stood up and said, now can I talk, judge? He said, sure, son. Say what you want to say. He said, Mr. Judge, I want to thank you for sending me to prison. Said, I want to thank you with all my heart, because since you sent me to prison, I really realized how much I was in prison. Though I was behind those bars, that really wasn't my prison. My prison was myself. And said, Judge, I may go back to the prison, but sir, you're really the one that's in prison to your sin. Said, but thank you for letting me go to prison, because I have found Jesus and he has set me free. 2 weeks later, a nice dressed man walked into the prison house, walked up to the cell of the young boy and said, excuse me, son. Yes, sir. He said, can I have a word with you? He said, yes, sir. He said, I want to thank you for coming into my courtroom. For ever since 2 weeks ago, you come into my courtroom. I really realize I send people to prison all the time, but me, myself, was really the one that was deep in prison. And I want to thank you for coming in my courthouse for this Sunday. I gave my life, amen, to Jesus Christ, and now I'm free just like you are. Hallelujah. Hallelujah. Oh, glory. I gotta hurry here. Amen. You watch an elephant when it's a baby. You tie it to a stake, a big stake. It'll stay with that stake because it can't pull up. It's too little. So it grows tied to that stake. So even when it becomes an adult, you can take it off that stake, take it to the biggest tree in the forest or the jungle, wrap the rope around. He'll pull tree, trunk, and all up. Amen. He's got the power to do so. But you can take that same elephant, take him back, wrap him around that same little stake he's been wrapped around since he was a child, and he'll not pull it up. Because he has lived all of his life thinking, I can't pull it up. I'm just going to go to you now. I can't pull it up. I can't pull it up. I can't get any further. I'm stuck right here. But what he don't know is he's got the power, amen, to even move his little pinky toe and pull that stake right out of the ground. Come on, even if I don't know if an elephant's got a pinky toe or not, but he's got the power to pull that stake up with just one little twitch. Hallelujah. But you see, it's in his mind. I can't, I can't, I can't, I can't. And how often are we bound to little bitty things in our lives at the devil? I said, you can't get over, you can't get over, you can't get delivered, you can't get free, you can't get free, you can't get free, you can't get free. Why don't you quit listening to the devil and jump up and say, oh yes I can, for the blood of Jesus cleanses us from all sin. Hallelujah. Hallelujah. Hallelujah. Hallelujah. Amen. I was telling you a while ago, the young boy, football was my life. I ate it, walked it, talked it, slept it. It was my life. My father, ever since I was able to walk, put me in pads, put me in the yard, and knocked me around till I couldn't hardly see straight. Amen. Said, I'm going to make a football player out of you. Amen. Oh, glory. And I played it all my life till June. Amen. Until August, I got saved and still played. Woo! And I remember the night, amen, they were having a revival somewhere. Amen. And I just realized I didn't want to go to the ball. I didn't want to go play. I want to go to church. Ain't that crazy? Amen. And I remember the night that I went to that ball game and played. And you're going to think I'm crazy. But I felt the Spirit of the Lord walk up to me on the sideline. Amen. And said, you could be in my house tonight. Amen. And when he did, needless to say, the next day, my life that I had lived to play that game, to make Daddy happy, amen, I took every bit of my pads and helmet, laid it on amen, the coach's desk and said, I'm through. He said, you can't. Amen, I'll make something out of you if you stay with me. I said, no, sir, I am through. And I want to tell you, brother, I didn't grudge when I did it. I didn't walk out of there with my head tucked when I did it. Brother, I was so happy. Because I want to tell you, brother, me and Brother Sam have been talking about sanctification. Amen. And he said, it's all right if I talk like I'm fixing to talk. Amen. I want to tell you, when you get sanctified over something, come on now, it ain't a grudgery. But the Lord can give you such victory, you can shout while you don't do. Come on here. I walked out of there with my head in the air, happy in my heart that I had what I had. There's two sides to sanctification, a negative and a positive. The negative is you got to give up all this junk that you love. Come on, my God, I feel like preaching tonight. I'm glad we're going on two more nights. Hallelujah. Amen. And you have to leave all this up. Turn your back on it. But when you get over here to the positive side, what you get instead of all of that is worth giving it up and cleaning up to get what you get when you get over here. And I want to tell you, if you can just give it up, you can have it all. Hallelujah. Hallelujah. With my football buddies. Amen. They'd talk, and I'd be sitting on the back row with them talking. Amen. Monday morning, I come walking in smiling right when the toilet bell rings. And I run in. Amen. I'd run in and I'd get on the back seat and I'd be smiling. Even from ear to ear. And they look at me and they say, what are you so happy about? I said, every Monday you come, you're just so happy. And I said, well, what are you so sad about? Not hear them tell them at the party in time that they have that weekend. And I say, oh, amen, but yet you're so sad today. Amen. Well, it's because what it did. I said, well, the reason why I'm happy, it's because what I did. I went to church Friday night. I went to church Saturday night. I went Sunday morning. I went Sunday evening. Then I went again Sunday night. Come on now. Amen. My mama go to town. Amen. My boys at the grocery store say, where's Rev at church? Amen. Go back the next night. Where's Rev at church? Go back the next night. Where's Rev at church? Amen. Every night of the week. Amen. They said, man, that's all he does is church. And that's all I've been doing for 8 years is church. Amen. And I want to tell you, it ain't a grudgery. It's joy unspeakable and full of glory. I'm finished. Amen. You're tired. We've been in church since 5. I have. Some of y'all just come in later, but some of us have been here since 5. We're tired. I remember Philip, bless his heart. He said, Ralph, but I'd go to y'all's church. I ain't going with y'all acting like that. So I ain't want no part of that stuff. I said, go with me one time, Philip. He said, go with me one time. I said, just one time. Please. He said, it's 1:30. Long years ago, went out in sin. I had no peace, no joy within. Down on my knees in agony, I prayed to Jesus. You ever notice this? And he gladly set me free. Amen. I don't know if you ever noticed that. But every time I get that part, it takes all I can do to keep from shouting. He gladly set me. I can see Jesus washing me in his blood with a smile on his face. Wow! It was just as much joy to wash me in his blood as it was for me to get washed in the blood. Oh, y'all. Amen. Y'all ain't feeling what I'm feeling right now, are you? Amen. He gladly did it. Amen. He didn't do it grudgingly. He gladly did it. He was glad to look back at the devil the whole time he was washing me in his blood and cleaning me up, saying, you used to have him, but now I've got him, and you ain't got him no more, because he is mine. Come on here. Help me while I preach. Wow! Now I can feel him by my side. My feeble steps, he's a coming to God. When trials come, He covers me through faith in Him over sin. I shall have victory. I never shall forget the day. I don't care how bad it was. You sang that song in choir. Me and my best friend would shout every time nearby. Cause I was flat sure happy about what I've got. And I don't care how dead it was. We loved to shout. And we'd drop the hat. We'd shout and drop a hat and drop the hat ourselves. Because I loved to shout. But that night I said, Lord, please let us be calm. And I sat back on the back row holding on to the pew. And my best friend said, sing 130. I said, oh, no. And I said, I'm going to calm down here. Held on to the bench. And Philip was sitting down and I was standing up. When they got through the first verse of that song in the chorus and got on that second one, I lost it. And about 30 minutes later, I come to myself. And I was down the middle of that aisle. Glory to God. And finally, when I come to myself, I said, oh no. What have I done? He is gone. And I turned around. I was scared to turn around. But when I turned around, he's sitting there looking at me with tears. He said, Ralph, whatever you got, can I have it too? I said, yes, sir. Come on. And me and him both ran down that aisle. He gave his heart to Jesus Christ. 3 weeks later, a girl in my school said, I'd go to church with you. Walked out there with my head in the air, happy in my heart that I had what I had. There's two sides to sanctification, a negative and a positive. The negative is you got to give up all this junk that you love. Come on, my God, I feel like preaching tonight. I'm glad we're going on two more nights. Hallelujah. Amen. And you have to leave all this up. Turn your back on it. But when you get over here to the positive side, watch you get instead of all of that is worth giving it up and cleaning up to get what you get when you get over here. And I want to tell you, if you can just give it up, you can have it all. Hallelujah. Hallelujah. With my football buddies. Amen. They'd talk, and I'd be sitting on the back row with them talking. Amen. Monday morning, I come walking in smiling, right when the tardy bell rings. And I'd run in. Amen. I'd run in, and I'd get on the back seat, and I'd be smiling. Amen. From ear to ear. And they look at me, and they say, what are you so happy about? Said, every Monday, you're just so happy. And I said, well, what are you so sad about? Not hear them tell them about the party in time that they have that weekend. And I say, oh, amen, but yet you're so sad today. Amen. Well, it's because what I did. I said, well, the reason why I'm happy, it's because what I did. I went to church Friday night. I went to church Saturday night. I went Sunday morning. I went Sunday evening. Then I went again Sunday night. Come on now. Amen. My mama go to town. Amen. The boys at the grocery store say, where's Rev at church? Amen. Go back the next night. Where's Rev at church? Go back the next night. Where's Rev at church? Amen. Every night of the week. Amen. They said, man, that's all he does is church. And that's all I've been doing for 8 years is church. Amen. And I want to tell you, it ain't a grudge. It's joy unspeakable and full of glory. I'm finished. Even you're tired. We've been in church since 5. I have. Some of y'all just come in later, but some of us have been here since 5. We're tired. I remember Philip, bless his heart. He said, Ralph, said I'd go to y'all's church. I ain't going with y'all acting like that. I said, I ain't want no part of that stuff. I said, go with me one time, Philip. He said, go with me one time. I said, just one time. Please. He said, is 1:30. Long years ago, went out in sin. I had no peace, no joy then. Down on my knees in agony, I prayed to Jesus. You ever notice this? And He gladly set me free. Amen. I don't know if you ever noticed that. Every time I get that part, it takes all I can do to keep from shouting. He gladly set me. I can see Jesus washing me in His blood with a smile on His face. Wow! It was just as much joy to wash me in His blood as it was for me to get washed in the blood. Oh, y'all. Amen. Y'all aren't feeling what I'm feeling right now, are you? Amen. He gladly did it. Amen. He didn't do it grudgingly. He gladly did it. He was glad to look back at the devil the whole time He was washing me in His blood and cleaning me up, saying, "You used to have Him, but now I've got Him, and you ain't got Him no more, because He is mine." Come on here. Help me while I preach. Wow! Now I can feel Him by my side. My feeble steps, He's coming to God. When trials come, He comforts me. Through faith in Him over sin, I shall have victory. I never shall forget the day. I don't care how bad it was. You sang that song in choir. Me and my best friend would shout every time nearby. Because I was flat sure happy about what I've got. And I don't care how bad it was. We loved to shout. And we'd drop the hat. We'd shout it, drop a hat, drop the hat ourselves. Because I loved to shout. But that night I said, "Lord, please let us be calm." I sat back on the back row, holding on to the pew. And my best friend said, "Sing 1:30. I said, "Oh, no." And I said, "I ain't going. I'm going to calm down here." I held on to the bench. And Philip was sitting down, and I was standing up. When they got through the first verse of that song in the chorus and got on that second one, I lost it. And about 30 minutes later, I come to myself. And I was down the middle of that aisle. Glory to God. And finally, when I come to myself, I said, "Oh no. What have I done? He is gone." And I turned around. I was scared to turn around. But when I turned around, He's sitting there looking at me with tears. He said, "Ralph, whatever you got, can I have it too?" I said, "Yes, sir. Come on." And me and him both ran down that aisle. He gave his heart to Jesus Christ. 3 weeks later, a girl in my school said, "I'd go to church with you." Same thing. I said, "Come on." She said, "You going to sit with me?" I said, "Sure." I said, "Will you?" Amen. I said, "Except for choir, I'm going to the choir," because I knew there was no sense in it. Amen. Sure enough, I got in the choir again, 1:30, and the Holy Ghost fell again. Wow! And when I come to myself, I looked back and she was gone. And so I headed out the door to go find her. So when I walked past the pew, I heard somebody going, and I looked down between the pew, and she done buried her face in the pew, weeping. And she said, "Greg and Reb, I want what y'all got. Can I have? Come on." And they helped pray her through the salvation. Oh, help me just a little while. Hallelujah. I want to tell you, brother, there's one thing that I want to even accomplish in my ministry, is to show young folks everywhere I go, you can be saved, sanctified, and Holy Ghost filled. Amen. And be the happiest man on the face of the earth. On Friday nights, when we go to Shawnee's at my hometown, when all my football buddies are there, we're there. Brother, I didn't walk in with my head down. No, sir. Even I walked in with it head up, walked over to their seat and said, "Hey, boys, how you doing?" And talked to them, went back to my seat and gladly stood up. Even to pray. You say, "Preacher, even you're trying to show off." No, I want them to know that what I've got, I am happy to have it. And it is not a grudgery for me to give up this world. Hallelujah. Even they say, "You're missing it, preacher. You're missing out." Even, but I want to tell you tonight, amen, in my life, in my high school years, the devil said I would never make it across, amen, and graduate. June 4th, I walked across 1993, grabbed my diploma, went and preached a week's revival.
1: And that's been 4 years ago. And I'm still preaching today. Come on here. Help me. Help me. The devil said, you'll never make it. Oh, yes, he did. But by the grace of God, I'm still here tonight. And I'm still living right. And I thank God that I am still free. From my sin. From Satan. I'm no longer bound. Come on, some of you looking at me funny tonight. Some of you say, you better not say that, he's going to tear your car up. Well, he already does that anyway. You say, you better be quiet, he's going to mess with your family. Well, he's already doing that anyway. So I might as well have something when I meet him tomorrow to fight him with. Come on here. Amen. I hope I'm helping you a little bit tonight. Hallelujah. Let's jump this to close. Amen. My 11th grade year, my junior year, was the hardest year of my ministry. It was the hardest year of my life, one of the hardest ones I've ever been in. 10th grade year, I was in geometry class. I went through a little trial, and I thought it was Mount Everest. I'll never get over this thing. Now it's like a molehill I just walk over compared to the mountains I'm facing these days. I remember my 11th grade year, and it was prom night. And I hadn't felt God all year. I told both sisters this other night. I hadn't felt God in a year. The devil set on me, began to fight me with everything he had. God's left you. God's forgot about you. And riding on the outside of town, and all my friends says, Red, why aren't you going to the prom? I said, because I don't listen to that kind of music. I said, if I go there and listen to that kind of music, will you still have confidence in me? He said, well, if you say it that way, we would, because we know what you believe. Going on the outside of town that day, Brother Tim, you're going to think I'm crazy. But out there, you wouldn't. And I know what happened. Then my car hit it outside town. When I felt like all the hell sit down in my car, I was 5 miles outside town. And all the hell, the devil himself sat down in the passenger seat. I felt like, and he screamed in my ear, God has left you. He don't love you. He don't care about you. You ain't failed him in a year, have you? That's what the devil does. He tries to get between your relationship with Jesus. He tries to ruin your confidence. And I want to tell you, I thought to myself, devil, you're right. The devil said, won't you just turn this car around? Go to your prom. Brother Doug, I pulled, I'm going to tell you, you're going to think crazy. I pulled my foot off the gas and was turning around. I said, you're right. He's left me. I ain't got him in a year. And I literally pulled my foot off the gas and went to mash the brake, and I tried 3 times, but I couldn't find a brake in my car. And I tried 3 times, and it didn't take me but the 3rd time to realize that the almighty power of God had pulled out that brake. If I had tried the 4th time, I liable would have found it. The 5th time, I liable would have found it. But God loves us so much, he don't want us to backslide, and he'll go out of his way. Brother Doug, I said, thank you, Jesus. I began to cry, and I said, thank you, Lord. Thank you, Lord. Thank you. And I got to church that night, fellowship meeting, and the power of God fell in that house and laid me out in the Spirit for the first time in a year. God touched me. But all hell knew, if he could have got me to turn that car around, I wouldn't be where I'm at tonight. Amen. And I'm closing with this, I promise you. Amen. Amen. I know I done said that. I said, we're going to preach long. Here I am, almost an hour. My junior year, my teacher, my Methodist teacher, had a class of all the speech class. It was all the, you know, football boys and cheerleaders. So I was in my class, and my teacher, you know, we the loudest class, cutting it up class. And one of the most cutting up boys there was. Marcus. I always laugh and make fun of other people, but my teacher said, Greg, would you give your speech on missionaries? I said, huh? I don't know nothing about them. I was headed to Costa Rica, but I didn't know nothing about even missionaries. I said, I don't know nothing. She said, please do it. And I said, okay. And I'm like most young folks. I waited till the last night. 2 weeks later, I wrote it on the last night. And I cried, and when I went to bed, I said, Lord, please touch me. I wish you, your spirit would move while I'm telling it tomorrow. Walked in my classroom, and my teacher looked at me. I was the last one to give my speech. She looked at me, and she said, Greg, she said, I've got a tape over there. I want you to play the first verse in the chorus, give your speech, then play the next verse in the chorus. The savage I walked to that podium. I turned on that tape, and it began to play. My house is full. My fields are empty. Now, let me tell you, this is what makes Christian life so sweet. I'd stood up for Jesus in my school, but on that day he paid me a visit in such a way, Brother Savage, when he walked into that classroom. We went to school in trailers because our school had got flooded. When he walked in that trailer house, Sister Savage, nobody made fun that day. Nobody laughed that day. I looked back at my Methodist teacher, and she said, tears are just rolling like a river down her cheeks. I give my speech and tell them the disadvantages. I talk about food mostly. That the food you have to eat, you leave McDonald's, you get some McDonald's, no steakhouse, you just went home. I said, you have to give up your mom and your dad and go over there and just be there and just preach to them. I gave them all the disadvantages, but when I got finished, I said, now I'm going to tell you the greatest of all advantages. The greatest advantage is when you sacrifice and you get to preaching. And that whole family on the back row gets up that's lost, that don't know God. And they walk down to that altar. And they give themselves to Jesus. I said, young folks, they ain't $1 million can take the place of that. I looked out across there, Brother Savage, and I matched the place, the tape to play the rest of the song. And I saw them cheerleaders crying. They have to grade you and tell you what they think of your speech. And that day, my teacher called me, Miss Killingsworth called me on the intercom and said, Greg, I need you to come to my class before you leave today. When I walked in, they had to grade you. You have to tell what they think about your speech. And as I walked in her classroom, she started crying again. She said, son, I know God's with you. And I know God's going with you. She gave me a box of papers, and she said, son, no matter where you get in the ministry, down the road, I said, I always want you to read these papers. I said, because this is what your classmates think of your life. First one was, girl tried to be sophisticated. She said, well, your speech was very inspirational. I really enjoyed your speech today. And she said, I thought it was outstanding, went on. The second one I read, Rev today said, I go to church all my life. There was something happened in that trailer today. All this made me feel good, but here's the best one of all was when I get to one of the coolest boys in school. One of the most partying students, had all the fame, went on to play college football. Wrote in his paper, said, Rail, today something happened to me, and I'll never be the same. Whatever was in that classroom today, I'd never fit. Said, I may not be like you, Rail, but one of these days, I want to be just like you. It wasn't me he wanted. It was my Jesus, my best friend, he wanted to stand all over the building with me. I'm finished. Please, everybody stand with me. In respect to the presence of God, if you're physically able, stand. I said, I was closing. I am. A ninth grade year, big old Wade. 300-something pounds. The biggest, toughest boy in the whole class school. is a senior. We'd be in the bus. Wade would pick at me and say, "You Christian, you sissy." He'd always pick at me. I mean, just all the time. He'd say, "Rev, you heard the latest?" And he'll begin to tell me a bad story. And I said, "Wade, I don't want to hear it. Now stop." You know, and everybody laughed at me. Everybody mocked, you know, "Look at Rev, you sissy. He listened to our jokes." That big old Wade could fight anybody in town. Nobody messed with Wade Hart. I mean, even in town, you do not mess with Wade Hart. He could whoop anybody, two people at a time about it. He picked at me and picked at me my whole ninth grade year. He graduated and I didn't see him. And after I graduated, I was preaching revival. Graduated in June, I was preaching revival. September, Sister Savage tent meeting. When a beat up car drove up outside my tent meeting. I looked, as this big old huge something got out of it. Walked under that tent, Brother Savage. Ducked his head and walked under it. Sat down. He sat there and I began to preach that night on this something. Got a hold of you that you can't beat. And it's sin. I preached like I did this morning. Sin's got a hold of you and won't let you go. Walk back to that, my natural side says, "Goody, goody, look at him, look where you're at," but that ain't the way it should have been. Because I turned right around, that thought went through my head, and I began to cry. I said, "Oh, but here's my opportunity." And I walked back to the back of that tent when Wade Hart stood up in front of everybody with tears dripping off his chin. He said, "Ralph, can you help me? Can you help me, man?" And I said, "Sure, son." He grabbed my hand, and the boy who bullied me in school, I walked him down to the altar. The platform was high, and I climbed on the platform. He reached and grabbed my head under so much. He was crying so hard, pulled my neck down. I said, "Lord, gonna break my neck." He beat that altar for an hour. "Help me, Jesus, help me." But what he found out was what Rev had in school. It was the freedom. Being saved, free from sin, and he wanted what I had. And tonight, you may walk out of this church again lost. But you're the one that's missing. You're the one that doesn't have life. You'll say, "Preacher, you're the one, all you do is preach." But brother, to feel what I feel on the inside of myself tonight makes it worth everything. You see, man, I'm finished. Come play, Sister Marshall. Even every head bowed, every eye closed. How many this night would say, "Brother Greg, I've allowed the devil to bind me sometimes in my life, but I want to be free." Amen. And I'm coming to this altar because I'm just, amen, proclaim the liberty which is mine. Come on. Amen. The blood of Jesus is for you tonight, young man. The blood of Jesus is for you tonight, places. You may say, "Well, thank God it ain't like it was last night or this morning with conviction." But if I couldn't feel conviction tonight, I'd be scared to think that God ain't dealing with me. The blood of Jesus still flows tonight to cleanse you from all your sins. Why don't you come on out of that pew tonight? I'm not going to linger long. I just preached a little at my heart, a little message. And thank God I'm free. Come on. That's it, young lady. Why don't you come on tonight? Get free from your sin. It won't hurt you to walk to this altar and lay yourself down and say, "Wash me, Jesus." That's it, buddy. Wash me in your blood, Jesus. Don't you come on tonight. Come on tonight, everybody that will. Come on and pray. You're lost. Come on, please. Don't stay bound. Don't stay in bondage to your sin. Come on this altar tonight. Don't leave like you are. Amen. Don't leave like you are. Hallelujah. You're bound by a life of sin. The only hope for you is the blood of Jesus Christ. You're going to need him in a few days. What was in this house this morning, you needed it. You know you needed it. It's bothered you all day today. It's bothered you all day today. And you're wrestling with it tonight. But if I was you, in spite of everybody that's backslid, everybody that's went out, I'd run to this altar and give my life to God. For you're only playing a game that you lose. You may say, well, preacher, I'm so glad you didn't come my way tonight strong. You may be glad that the Spirit left you alone tonight. But it may never touch you again.

It will cause the judgment of God to be stronger on your life, your attitude. And you're going to need Him in a few days. You may not be able to find Him. Oh, God, have mercy tonight. Have mercy tonight. Have mercy tonight. The devils are laughing at you, saying, "Ha! I've got him. I've got her." And one of these days, when you're burned, if you die lost, you burn in eternity, you'll scream. The devil said, "You should have listened. You should have prayed. I lied to you and told you you had all the time you needed, and you listened to me. You fool, you fool, you listen to me. You listen to me." Hallelujah. Oh, hallelujah. Oh, thank God I am free. Free, free. Hallelujah. Hallelujah. Hallelujah. You can have that liberty which is in Christ Jesus tonight.

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Serious ways and ways that we don't understand and don't know him, and just how God does things. Praise the Lord. I'm like a piece of bologna here. I'm sandwiched between two great men. three really, and then Tuesday night, and then Friday night, and Saturday night. Here I am in the middle of those three great men. My Lord, have mercy. You better pray. I mean, shake a loose here tonight. Praise the Lord. Thank you for everything, and continue to pray for us. As Brother Ralph said, we look like got to return back home. It's 3 hours down below me. Brother Will Guthrie, a precious friend of mine for many, many years, pastored a church down there, and it was kind of, we couldn't tell which would go first, him or my brother-in-law. And, of course, my brother-in-law preceded him by leaving and passing on Saturday morning. And then we got the news yesterday, our oldest son, that got hold of him, and he called us and told us Brother Guthrie was gone. I called the family, and they said, Brother Neil, would you please, we know you're in revival, but would you please come and preach? And I talked to his daughter, and she said, Brother Neil, we want you to come preach my daddy's funeral. And I told her, I said, the Lord being my helper, we'll come and be a part of the service and preach the funeral for you. So would you pray for us over that situation, over that? God knows what he's doing, doesn't he? He never makes a mistake. I told some of the brethren tonight about last night's message. I just looked over at Brother David, and I told him, and I said, and after I told him, I wish I hadn't have told him. I wish I hadn't said nothing about it. I wish I just kind of kept that in the bag and not spoke quite so fast. I looked over there and I said, God worked a miracle in Jezebel's town. I said, I wish I hadn't said nothing about that. I'd use that for text sometime. And still might. Praise God. God can do it wherever he wants to, whenever he gets ready, ever how he desires, and no man can stay his hand. Hallelujah. Well, let me just say this before we preach. I'm seeing several others come in tonight that hadn't been here or wasn't here last night. We appreciate you coming. God bless your heart and all of you regular that was here last night. Back tonight, we're glad you are here. Last night, I talked to Brother Tom and Sister Brenda when I come into church, and I told them, I said, you and people like you are the reason that I leave my bed and my house and go across this country as well as other countries and preach this gospel and stay away from home as much as I love my home. And you might not think I do, but I do. I love my home. Everybody, I guess, loves their home. I know we do. But to go across this country and sleep on other beds and other places and change. But people like Brother Tom and Sister Brenda, when they get saved and saw them when they accepted the Lord and come back and here they are and back, that makes me feel like going and keep on going and preaching the gospel. Amen. Hallelujah. All right, look with us tonight in God's divine library, if you would, in 1 Kings. We're back in 1 Kings tonight. We're just going over a couple of chapters from where we were last night. Last night we was in 17. Tonight we're in 19. Chapter 19 of 1 Kings. We're still talking about Elijah. And want to talk a little bit more about him tonight. If the Lord will help us and you will help us, we sure would appreciate it. It's all right with me if you nod your head forward a little bit every now and then, not take a nap, but just kind of do that every now and then. You don't have to walk the back of the pews. If you do, I'll probably get excited and drop this mic and take off to running. But if you'll just kind of nod at me or wave at me every now and then, just something or other, I appreciate it. Praise the Lord. Chapter 19, 1 Kings, chapter 19. And Ahab told Jezebel all that Elijah had done, and withal how he had slain all the prophets with a sword. Then Jezebel sent a messenger unto Elijah, saying, so let the God so do to me, and more also, if I make not thy life as the life of one of them by tomorrow about this time. And when he saw that

0: He arose and went for his life, and it came to Beersheba, which belonged to Judah, and left his servants there, or his servant there. But he himself went a day's journey into the wilderness and came and sat down under the juniper tree, and he requested for himself that he might die, and said, "It is enough. Now, O Lord, take away my life, for I am not better than any of my fathers." And as he lay down and slept under a juniper tree, behold, there an angel touched him and said unto him, "Arise and eat." And he looked, and behold, there was a cake baked on the coals and a cruse of water at his head. And he did eat and drink and lay him down again. And the angel of the Lord came again the second time and touched him and said, "Arise and eat, because the journey is too great for thee." And he arose and did eat and drink, and went in the strength of that meat 40 days and 40 nights unto Horeb, the mount of God. Would you stretch forth your right hand tonight and ask God to help us and anoint us in the holy name of Jesus Christ? Would you touch and help us tonight and anoint us with fresh oil and anoint us with the spirit and power and presence of God? We need your anointing. Without it, we can do nothing. Lord, surely thou hast said, and rightly thou hast said, without me ye can do nothing. Oh, Lord, we need your anointing. Would you anoint us now that by the anointing, Lord, that the yoke may be destroyed and that souls may be liberated and hearts may be touched and lives may be changed, and all the good that's done will get none other than the glory but God the Father through the Son Jesus Christ. And in the name of Jesus, we ask it and give the glory to you in Christ's name. Amen. Hallelujah. Our text is found tonight in verse number 4, please. And it is these four words that we use that Elijah said, "It is enough." And I'd like to preach tonight on when you've had enough. Praise God. It seemed to me like the Lord dealt with me that there's people, and I told you this last night, and I'm back again tonight to kind of run this same trail to somewhat. Now, there's people here tonight that you've been beaten spiritually. You've been bruised. You're going through things. You've been going through things. You're in battles and you're in struggles and you're in turmoils. And you've looked like just every way you turn, there's trouble on every side. It seems like that you can't hardly hold your head up. You can't hardly get up. I'm reminded that when I was a boy, just was coming into high school, just my first year of high school, a boy in our class wasn't a big boy, and he certainly wasn't a mean person or nothing like that, or aggressive person, but he was just a good mild tempered person. But there was a big bully a couple of grades up ahead of us that just bullied everybody in that school about it. Yeah. And I don't know why, but for some reason or another, he chose this boy above everybody else. We call it dogged him. He hounded him. He tormented him. He aggravated him. He bullied him. Oh, just every time that they could get together, this guy was pushing on this boy and always doing something to him. And one day, and this old boy had whooped about everything. In fact, one day there was three boys jumped on him. He whipped all three of them. Everybody was scared of him. "Was you scared of him, Brother Neil?" "Well, I'm not crazy. Sure, I'm scared of him." But this fella finally said one day, and that old boy kept pushing him, he called his name and he said, "All right, Carl, I've had enough. I don't want no more. Back off and leave me alone. I've had enough." Well, This guy knew that he had took care of three boys at one time, and everybody knew that. And everybody knew that he was a kingpin in the hierarchy of the whole school. And this boy felt his Wheaties. He started on this guy, and they went at it, and they fought, and they fought. But after a while, that fellow that said he had enough, he would not quit. Some of the boys begged him to quit, to stop. He said, I'm not stopping. And before it was over with, he put a whipping on that big old guy like he had, and I doubt he's ever had enough. But he let him know he'd had enough. When you have enough, that is, you're exceedingly full. You don't want no more. When you've had enough, it means it's really too much. When you've had enough, it really means that it's very much more than you really wanted. When you've had enough, it means that it's sufficient. You don't want no more. It means that to cast all together as a bound or abundance of a rain, or it's a plenty. I don't want no more. That's all that I want. Now, to get our text tonight in the setting of our text, let's look at chapter 17 and chapter 18 of the victories that the prophet of God has come through. First of all, we find that he has declares a drought. He stands up and says it's not going to rain. And when he says that, God zips up the heavens and there's no more rain. And a drought sets in. We find, as I preached last night about the scraping of the barrel, that he blesses the widow woman over at Zarephath. He blesses her meal and her oil, and it does not run out for the whole time of the drought. We find that he resurrects a widow's son. My Lord, what a man. We find that he calls fire down from heaven at his prayer request. And I know in the English part is 67 words, but in the Hebrew, if you go back to the Hebrew, there's only 41 words that he prayed in Hebrew, and fire fell from heaven. Now, you're talking about a prayer warrior. That's what you call a prayer warrior. Amen. Sometimes we pray an hour and a half and still don't get a sprinkle. And he prays 41 words in Hebrew, and there's a sound of abundance of rain. Praise God. Then we find that he prays, and when he prays for this rain, when he prays, the rain comes. There's a rainstorm. Then we find that he girds up his loins and outruns Ahab's chariots, and he runs 17 miles. The Spirit of the Lord come upon him, and he runs from Mount Carmel down to Jezreel. You're talking about a running machine. This is a running machine. Hallelujah. He's run and he's run and he goes down to Jezreel. He's killed 400 or had him kill 450 of the prophets of Baal and had him slain. What a man he is. But we find in our setting tonight and in it that he's done all these things. Yet in chapter 19, he gets the word that Jezebel's going to have him killed. That Jezebel's going to do to him as he's done to the prophets tomorrow. And he goes and he leaves and he runs again. And he runs away and he gets over 50 miles away. My Lord, have mercy. He's still a-running and he runs 50 miles and sits down on a juniper tree. And he sits down and he goes to praying and he's praying to the Lord. And he's saying, God, take me. Do for me like you've done for the prophets before. I'm ready to go to heaven. I'm ready to give it up. I'm ready to cash in. I'm ready to give everything up. And as he's praying this, he says, Lord, it is enough. I'm full. I'm tired. I'm wore. I'm weary. I'm fearful. I'm give out. I'm exhausted. There's nothing left for me, Lord, to do. Would you help me just a little while? But as I said last night, when we're down to nothing, God's up to something. something. Hallelujah. And when it seems like you're in a failure, get ready and look to God, and God's able to lift you up and bring you out and deliver you again and put you back with joy and with a shout. Hallelujah. Oh, listen tonight. He cries out to God and said, it is enough. I'm exceedingly full of all that I've done. He's like Paul. He seems to feel that he stood alone. No man has stood with him. He's been in the silence to himself. No one has been his comrade. No one has been his buddy. No one has stood beside him. But oh, listen, there's a God that's not through with him yet. There's a God that still wants to do something for him. There's a God that still wants to perform a miracle. No doubt. Have you been there? I'm asking you, have you been there that you felt like, God, it's enough? Well, you ought to try it sometime. It's not too pleasant a place to be. It's not the best situation to be in. But God knows where you are, my child. He knows the situation that you're in. Praise the Lord. Although Elijah says it's enough. I'm through. I'm finished. I'm full. I'm casting in the towel. I'm throwing in the towel. It's enough, Lord. Take me on the glory. Get me out of here. I don't want to fall in the hands of my enemy. I don't want Jezebel to have the honor and the glory to saying that she killed a man of God. And here he is. And I've read to you, and there were six miracles that I read to you tonight in chapter 17 and 18, preceding this 19th chapter, what God has done. The great man. Things, isn't it something how sometimes we can be so high and just a little while we can be so low, and sometime when we feel like everything's going good and then all of a sudden a nosedive and we'll say, I just can't take no more. I'm reminded of my little grandson when he first started the kindergarten course. He's 13 now, but when he first went to kindergarten and he got to kindergarten, and about 3 or 4 days into kindergarten, all of a sudden he stood up in the classroom and he hollered, call my daddy, call my daddy. I can't take no more. Oh boy, he didn't know what was ahead. Hallelujah. I just can't take any more. It's enough. I've had all I can stand. I've got all that I can handle. I can't go any further. I can't do any more. Praise God. But I'm telling you tonight, God's able to cause you to abound and to rise up out of your trouble and bring deliverance unto you. Hallelujah. Oh, listen. When you've had enough, when you've decided that I'm going to do something different, I'm going to change. I'm not going to lay down and roll over and submit to my problems and to the situations and to the devil. I'm going to do something about it. I'm reminded, and some has asked me, different ones has asked me to tell it, so I'll just tell it so everybody can hear it. As you well know, part of the situations that I've been through, and I appreciate Brother Ralph and Sister Doris taking their time and you all praying so much for me when I went through what I went through. And I appreciate so much you and your prayers and your support. Cards from up in this area come. People sent money to help us pay on our hospital bill and our doctor bill and just various things that happen. We thank you so much. People called, though they wouldn't let me answer or talk on the phone, yet my family would talk, and they'd always take down the number and they'd come on the name and they'd come in and they'd say, so-and-so and so-and-so's call, so-and-so from Richland, so-and-so from the Richlands area, this one and that one and other places, Oklahoma and from Panama and different parts and Mexico, just different countries. People called and said, tell him that we're praying. And I'm reminded that night, that day when I went into that doctor, that cardiologist, and what I hadn't told Sister Bridges when I was out in the yard, I'm mowing the lawn. I had a place about 10 by 20 that I need to finish with the push mower that I couldn't get the riding lawnmower to. And I went to pushing that lawnmower, and as I pushed it, my heart hit such a hard stroke until I fell over on the ground. And I got up and laid on the bank over there for a little bit, and then finally I got ease and I got up and started. Only had a few more strokes to go to finish that piece that I wanted to cut. And in doing so, I fell again. My heart went kalooped on me again, and I fell again and fell over the lawnmower that time. So I just left the lawnmower and eased over and laid down. And finally, I got ease enough. I went in the house and got in a chair and sat there and kind of got my breath back. And Sister Joanne had been after me to go to the doctor, and finally I committed to go to the doctor after the camp meeting. And I told her, I said, if I'll make it through the camp meeting, I'll go. I won't go during this camp meeting. And I went through the camp meeting and come out of the camp meeting and went home and went to the doctor. And the doctor, the cardiologist, checked me and run a heart cath on me. And he said, you need to be in surgery right now. You need to be there right this minute. Well, they couldn't get me in the room. The operating rooms were occupied, and they were working, so they couldn't get me in. And so they scheduled me for the first thing the next morning, and the cardiologist told me, said, all we want you to do is just breathe. Don't quit breathing. Just keep breathing. Don't get off the bed. Don't go to the restroom. Don't do nothing. Just keep breathing till we can get to you, we can get the operating room. Well, Brother Ralph and Sister Doris come, and all of us, I was so glad to see them. A lot of people were there, and they wouldn't let them come in, and I understand that. I know that. I know that you're not supposed to disturb somebody like that. But when I heard that Brother Ralph and Sister Doris was there, and Joanne heard, we told them, said, oh, they got to come in. And there was a few that did let come in, and they visited us and had prayer with us. And the doctor told Sister Joanne, the surgeon said, it looks like we're not going to be able to operate on him. He's in such bad shape that we can't operate on him. And Joanne said, I'm telling you, he's not a dying. She come back in there and she looked at me. She said, the doctors might be saying that you can't make it, but I'm telling you, I'm not letting you die. You're not going to die. I don't care what they're saying. You are not going to die. I refuse to let you die. They took me down to the operating room, and the doctor said, we'll be back and tell you what we can do. If we can, we'll do surgery. If we can't, we'll have to go to other means. But anyway, the doctor come back and told her, or they got a word that we're going to try and we're going to go through. And so they did. And God was gracious and spared me, as you know, and let me live and brought me out of the surgical operation and brought me back. And then the wires broke in my chest, and they had to open me back up and go back in and take the wires loose. Of course, when I think it was later when I was up here, in fact, I'm sure that I got to feeling bad and got to having such trouble. And one night, a couple of days, I just went. I knew what it was. And finally, I told Sister Joanne, I said, honey, I hate to tell you, but my heart's gone again. And so they sent me back home, where I went back home and closed out the meeting. And sure enough, went back in and done two more stents, and then went back in and done another stent. And it seemed like every way I turned, a hemorrhage. I went to hemorrhaging, and I was off preaching, and I went to hemorrhaging, and I drove in and went to and called the doctor, and they put me in the hospital, and then I went to hemorrhaging again, and back in the hospital again, and it was back and forth and back and forth. And I'd canceled more revivals than I've ever canceled in my entire ministry. I felt defeated. I felt like I was constantly in some kind of serious trouble with my heart and with my blood circulation and with different things that were going on. And it seemed like when time come to go for the Christmas deal, I really wasn't able. My wife knew I wasn't able. And I told her, I said, honey, if you don't go to Panama and do the Christmas thing, you and Sister Brenda Carlton, then I'll go, because we don't want to let those people down. Those little children are looking for those toys, and those pastors are expecting their Christmas things. And if they can't get them, they can't have Christmas. And if you and Brenda won't go, I'll go myself. And she said, no, stay, and I'll go. So she went and left me at home. And I promised her that I'd try to behave myself. And I was a little bit. And I stayed at home. And she come back and still got worse and looked like every day it was a downhill drag. And finally, that Friday night, sitting at the table there at the house, she on my right side, her right side at the table, and me at the end of the table, sitting there, we were fixing to have our night meal. And as we sat there, all of a sudden it seemed as some big man with a big maul or big fist hit me in the chest, the hardest I'd ever been hit. It locked the breath out of me. My hand began to twist and turn, and I began to draw on my left side, and my hand turned purple, and I felt myself drawing, my face drawing, and my breath was being cut off, and I couldn't breathe, and I knew this was it. So I got up and eased away from the table and went over, because I didn't want to fall in front of her and die in front of her. And I got over there and bent over the cabinet, and as I was bending over, I began to throw up in the trash can, and she jumped and turned around and grabbed me and threw me in the chair, and she said, "I'm calling 911. I'm calling for the ambulance." And I said, "No, you can't call ambulance. I do not want no ambulance." She said, "Well, I'm calling the children to come." I said, "I don't want the children." And she said, "But honey, you've got to have help." I said, "I don't want no more help. I've had enough. It's enough. I've suffered, and I've suffered, and I've been through so much. I don't want no more, Brother Jimmy." I said, "It's enough." She said, "Please let me call somebody." I said, "No. Nobody comes. Nobody. No doctor. No hospital. Nobody. I've had enough." Praise God. Oh, there I lay. And finally our daughter called, and Joanne whispered to her and said, "Daddy's having a heart attack." And so Jenny called Johnny, and Johnny come, and of course the children come. And for 7.5 hours I battled and I struggled. For 7.5 hours I went through pain, like you couldn't imagine until you've gone there. I've had kidney stones, but this was worse than my kidney stones. I've had open heart surgery, but this is worse than my open heart surgery. I suffered, Sister Joanne said, and it looked like the very veins in my face would burst out of my face. Looked like my neck veins would burst. My hand veins would burst. I sweated. I cried. Tears run down my face. And I said, "Oh God, please come on and take me home. Lord, I've had enough. Great God, have mercy. I don't want no more. I've had all that I want. Great Lord, have mercy." But could I tell you, somewhere or another, during the night, I don't know, somewhere or another, on in the wee hours of the morning, all of a sudden I reared back and I quit breathing. My eyes rolled back in my head and my mouth fell open. And there was no more breath. And my sister-in-law, that's a nurse, was sitting there beside me, reading Psalms 119. And she got to verse 17 and 119. And the psalmist said, "Deal bountifully with thy servant, O Lord, and I shall live and keep thy word." And I'd keep quoting that over and over. "Deal bountifully with thy servant, O Lord, I shall live and keep thy word." Hallelujah. Until I finally went out, and she reached over and felt for my pulse and felt for my pulse in my neck and said, "He's gone." I heard my oldest son standing at my feet, and before this, Joanna had told me, said, "Honey, I know that I told you that I wouldn't let you go, but I can't stand to see you suffer no more. You suffered and you suffered." And she said, "Honey, I'm going to let you go." I looked at the children and I told them, I said, "Your mama won't let me go. I'm wanting to go." What was it? I'd had enough. Praise God. And I said, "But your mama won't let me go." And she said, "Honey, I'm going to let you go. You go ahead and go. And when you get there, I stand by the river of life, and I'll be there after a while, and we'll sit down by the river of life and put our feet in the cool waters of the river of life. We'll be together forevermore." I'm going to let you go in a few minutes. I left, hallelujah, and I was gone. And I began to rise up from that chair that I was laying in, and I saw my son standing there crying. I heard my sister-in-law say, he's gone. I seen my wife as she patted my arm and said, darling, I love you. And my grandson Wade, that's been so sweet a boy to me, said, Papa, I love you, and we're letting you go. And all of my children said, Daddy, we love you, but go ahead and go if that's what you want to do. And I ascended up, and as I began to ascend up, and I went higher and higher, and all of a sudden, way up yonder somewhere in the great heavenly atmosphere, things begin to get brighter and brighter and brighter. I saw all the walls of jasper. I got to the gate of pearl. It was one pearl, and the gate was open. And I come to the gate, and about from here to this pulpit, there stood that old Indian man, Leon Buzzard, standing there with the white garments on, every teeth in his head, and he'd had his teeth pulled when he was here, and all of his teeth was in his mouth, and he was standing just inside the gate. And when I got there, he looked at me, and if you ever was around him, you know his major thing was sweet Lamb of God. Well, when I got there and looked at him, he smiled, every tooth in his mouth, and he said, sweet Lamb of God. Hallelujah, like I'd never heard him say it before. And he began to sing, hallelujah. And all of a sudden I began to descend back down and come back down, and I come back into this body, hallelujah. I come back and saw my house. I saw the place that I lived. I saw the house, and I come back and I saw myself, and I entered back into my body, and I raised up Joy and said, and I looked around wild-eyed and said, where am I? She said, honey, you're still with us. My Lord, have mercy. When you've had enough, hallelujah, I'm serving notice on the devil tonight. There's some people here in this church house. You've had enough. Why don't you rise up tonight and say, by the help and grace of God, and by the power of the Holy Ghost and the Spirit of the living God, I've had enough. I'm getting up. I'm coming out of this. The Holy Ghost began to speak on Sister Joanne, or through Sister Joanne. And the interpretation come to me. And here it was. And he said, your family's willing to give you up. Your family's willing to turn you loose. Your wife is willing to let you go. But I'm going to raise you back up and put you back in the ministry. And let you go back to preaching. Hallelujah. You think within yourself, man, that's just me. I just want to live. I want to be here with the family. And let's tell you a cold fact. I like to preach. I know I can't do it, but I like to try. And I just said, that's me. And the devil said, no, that's just you. He said, that ain't. Said, you just think you interpret it. You just think that's the way it is. That's because you want to think. That's not what it really is. So somewhere 7:30, maybe thereabout, 7:30 thereabout, the Lord spoke to my heart and said, tell Joanne to go call Brother John Galbert. He's a praying. And ask him just this one question, one phrase. How goes it? That's all. How goes it? Joanne went in and called, got Sister Galbert, and told her, and she said, yes, said, John's not here. He's over, I believe, at his office or somewhere, and said, he knows about it. And Brother Ralph's done called him and told him, said, if we don't get a hold of God, Brother Neil's gone. And so Joanne called again and got a hold of Brother John over at his office. And when he answered the phone, she spoke to him. He went speaking in tongues. And he said, thus saith God. he shall live and not die. I don't see death, but I see life. When she said, Neil wants to know how it goes. It said, tell him that I see death and not life. He's going to live and not die. She said, would you tell him that? Said, she's afraid, you know, if she told, I'd just, he said, sure. And so she brought the phone in there and laid it down beside my ear and said, listen. And I said, Brother John. He said, he went speaking in tongues. And little bitty said, Brother Neil. He said, you'll live and not die, thus saith God. You're going to live. I'm telling you, folks, I'm alive. Woo! Hallelujah, hallelujah, hallelujah, hallelujah, hallelujah. When you've had enough. Oh! Where's my reader? Where's my reader? Would you read for me, please? Praise God. Psalms 42 and 5. Praise God. There he goes. Hallelujah. I thought I had him fixed. I almost had him. Read for me Psalm 42 and 5. When you've had enough, Elijah says, I've had enough. Yeah, you might have, but God hadn't. You might be ready to throw in the towel, but God's not ready for you to throw in the towel. You might be ready to say that's it, but God ain't ready to say that's it. You might say, well, I can't go no more. God's fixing to say, you're going to go on anyway. In spite of it all, you're going on anyway.
1: Hallelujah.
0: Hallelujah. When you've had enough. I'd like to challenge some people tonight to rise up from where you are and stand up on your feet and square your shoulders back and say, to the devil, I've had enough, and to your troubles, I've had enough. By the help and grace of God, I'm coming out of here. Read for me Psalms 42 and 5.
1: Why?
0: Why? Question. Why?
1: Why art thou cast down, oh my soul?
0: What's your problem? What's the matter, soul? What's the situation? I'm asking you the question, why? Why are you cast down? Why do you feel this way? What's your problem? What's your care? What's the need? What is it? Hallelujah. What's the happening? I'll tell you what, you've had enough.
1: Another question. Why?
0: And why?
1: Art thou disquieted in me?
0: Question number two. Why are you such in situation as me? Read on.
1: Hope.
0: Wait a minute. Hope steps in amidst it all. When it seems like there's no way, he maketh a way. He opens up streams in the deserts. Hallelujah. Oh, hallelujah. I'm come here tonight to bring somebody some hope, to tell you in your failures and in your troubles and in your trials, there's still hope for you. Hallelujah. How the devil said there ain't no way. How the devil has said you can't do it. How the flesh has said it's all over. How old self has said throw in the towel. But I'm telling you tonight, there's still hope. Hallelujah. I feel hope for somebody here tonight. How that rise up and come out. Hey, I said, there's hope here for somebody. Hope make it not ashamed, because the love of God is shed abroad in our hearts by the Holy Ghost. You don't see it. If you did, it wouldn't be hope. But because we hope, it's like faith. It makes us move toward God. It makes us have confidence in God. It makes us rise up in our troubles. Yeah. It makes us stand up when we've had all we can take. Hallelujah. Hope. Hallelujah.
1: Hope thou in God.
0: Oh, hallelujah. Put your trust in Him. Believe on Him. Hope. Hallelujah. Hope thou in God. God, I know that you're able. God, I know that you can do it.
1: For I shall yet praise Him for the help of His countenance.
0: In the midst of my dryness, in the midst of my downcast, in the midst of everything else, I think I'll just still praise Him anyway. Hallelujah. I think I'm going to go ahead and worship God. Hallelujah. There's two times to praise Him, when you feel like it and when you don't. And it's really better to praise Him when you don't feel like it than it does when you do feel like it. Because everything's going good and everything's all right, and you can praise Him then. But let me tell you, when your family's in trouble, when you're in trouble, when everything's going backward, just go ahead and give Him the praise and worship it and glorify and magnify it, for He inhabited the praise of Israel. And Paul said to the church at Galatia, "For ye are the Israel of God." Hallelujah. I think I'll just go ahead and praise Him anyway.
1: Yes.
0: In spite of it all. Hallelujah. Brother Don Richardson, I've sure been praying for you, my friend. Blessed be the name of the Lord. And I know you've been going through some things, but I'm glad to see you standing up back there. Hallelujah. Now we walk by faith and not by sight. I think I'll just take a step anyway. I think I'll walk on out anyway. I know I ain't doing too good physically, but I think I'll walk anyway. I seen a man one night start walking, and he was walking with a limp leg. Hallelujah. And directly he got to walking a little faster. And directly he got to going a little faster. Next thing you know, he was running all over the place and never had no more trouble. Hallelujah. Hope now in God. I believe I'll praise Him. I believe I'll just go ahead and praise the Lord. Hallelujah. For who He is, for what He is, and for what He's done. I think I'll just go ahead and praise Him. I've had enough of mourning. I've had enough of crying. I've had enough of sobbing. I've had enough of surrender. I think I'll stand up anyway. Read on for me, Brother Philip. Hope down and praise.
1: For I shall yet praise Him for the help of His
0: countenance. Wait a minute. That word yet. Nevertheless. In spite of it all.
1: Yes, sir.
2: That's it.
1: Uh-huh.
0: Brother Bob. In spite of it all.
1: Amen. Yes, sir.
0: In spite of the situation. I'm going to do it anyway. Hallelujah. Don't look at me like that. You know what I'm talking about. In spite of it all, I'm going to praise Him.
1: Yes, sir.
0: In spite of everything I'm going through, I'm going to give Him the glory. Hallelujah. In spite of the situation, hallelujah, yet I will praise Him. In spite of my disquieted soul, in spite of my downcast spirit, in spite of all that is going on, hallelujah, hallelujah. Elijah, if you've had enough, why don't you get up and go to giving God the glory? Why don't you get up and go to praising Him? For He inhabited the praises of Israel. Hallelujah. I don't know why altogether, but I know that it honors Him. And I know that He comes when people go to praising and a worshiping and a glorifying and a magnifying Him. Hey, hey, hey, yeah. I will. Yet I will praise Him
1: for the help of His countenance.
0: Help of His presence.
1: Yes, sir.
0: I started praising Him, and the Spirit of the Lord began to move upon me. All of a sudden, I found out my trials wasn't bigger than me. All of a sudden, I found out my situation was like an anthill and I was a giant towering over them. All of a sudden, I found the presence of the Lord, His countenance, that was there, and He began to strengthen me and build me up and make me what I am. How that I could stand up and look down on my situations. Hallelujah, as it was when I was going to preach Brother Kirk Powers' church dedication, and I was in Allentown pastoring, and I mean, my nose had been to the grindstone, and it had been dark down there for several days, especially on my side. And I got to Atlanta where I had to catch my plane, and I got on a snowy, dismal day, cold, rough, wind, and real extremely cloudy. And the pilot took off, and of course us in the plane, and went out and climbed up and went into the clouds, and you couldn't see the end of the plane wing and was climbing and climbing. I was sitting there looking out, thinking about my problems and my situation and how dark it looked in my own spiritual self and in the situation. And all of a sudden we broke through the clouds and come up, and here it was. We got up and looked down, and as I looked down on the clouds, I looked down and it just looked like just billows and billows and billows of white snow or of cotton. And there it was, and the sun was shining. And I looked and I said, "My Lord, the sun's are shining up here." And the Spirit of the Lord at 400 and something miles an hour at 29,000 feet had just come right into that airplane and got right into my life and said, "Son, I've been shining up here all the time. Your problem is you've been living too low." Hallelujah. Down yonder it's cloudy, but up here the sun is always shining. And when I hit Dulles Airport, hallelujah, I was flying high. Hallelujah. I mean, the sun was a shining. Oh, I praise Him for the help of Thy countless God. I feel like you're going to help somebody here tonight. You're going to help somebody here. Somebody's going to rejoice in you.
1: Hallelujah.
0: Read for me.
1: Oh my God.
0: Oh my God.
1: My soul is cast down within me.
0: Oh, now he claims God. He acknowledges God. He recognizes God. And he calls on God. And I believe I'm right. That's a big O.
1: Yes, sir. Capital O.
0: Oh my God, brother.
1: Yes, sir.
0: Kevin. Oh my God, when is this going to end? Oh my God, when is this going to be over? Oh my God, what a situation. Oh my, but I tell you what, in spite of it all, I think I'll just go to church and I'll smile at people, and when it comes time to sing, I'll sing in the choir, and if I can't do nothing else, I'll wave at them. My throat got so bad I couldn't preach. Couldn't take up prayer requests. Now I was a pastor. I couldn't go to the hospital to pray for somebody. I'd have to hold my head up because I had a dive ticklum in the back of my throat about that big. And if I dropped my head down, even to eat, it would pop out and go to choking me. And I had to hold my head up to eat. And I took a little styrofoam cup with me to spit my saliva in when I was going to the hospital, because even if I swallowed, it'd break it. And the devil said, And I'd always sung with the choir. I mean, when I preached, I'd sing with them. I'd always with the choir. And the devil said, "What you going to do?" I said, "I'm going to the choir." "Well, you can't sing."
1: Yeah.
0: I told him, I said, "Children, I might can't sing, but y'all sing and I'm going to wave at you."
1: Yeah.
0: And there's three or four services there. We didn't even have no preaching. And when we had scheduled to preach, I'd just get to waving at them. And they'd get to shouting. And we'd get to shouting. Hallelujah. Oh, read for me. Praise God.
1: "Therefore will I remember thee."
0: In all of this, Lord, I'm still going to remember you. I'm not going to forget you, God.
1: "From the land of Jordan."
0: Ooh, well beyond Jordan.
1: "And of the Hermonite."
0: Uh-huh.
1: "From the hill Mizar."
0: Oh, yes.
1: "Deep calleth unto deep."
0: Hey, I hear something here now. I hear some deep stuff calling. I hear the deep speaking to the deep. Praise God. Isn't it something that the deep talks? Hallelujah. How about the deep calls over to the deep?
1: "Deep calleth unto deep at the noise of thy water
0: spout." Hey, when the water's going to run in, the deep goes hollering to the deep. Watch out. Here it comes. Here it comes. God's a moving. God's a going to do something. When you've had enough. Thank you, Brother Philip. When you've had enough, the deep's going to call out to the deep and says, "Here comes a flood. You've had enough." Stand with us. Would you come, please? Hallelujah. Hallelujah. Praise God. Hallelujah. I want to ask you tonight, have you had enough?
1: Hallelujah.
0: Micah says it this way. He said, "When I fall, rejoice not over me, mine enemy. For I shall arise." Hallelujah. I'm telling you tonight, somebody needs to stand up. The little boy's daddy, the little boy. The little boy's daddy was a preacher. And the little boy and his dad was riding along. And the little boy was kind of rambunctious and cutting up in the car. And the daddy said to him, "Pipe down. Quiet down. finally said to him, he said, "Son, sat down." The little boy knew him in it. He sat down. Sat there a little bit. He said, "Dad." He said, "Yes, son." He said, "I might be sitting down in my body, but I'm standing up in my spirit." Hallelujah. But you know what? There's some of you tonight that's standing up in your body, but you're sitting down in your spirit. Now, it's good that you're standing up in your body, but why don't you stand up in your spirit and say, "By the help and grace of God, I'm going down there tonight and I'm going to have revival. I'm going to have revival. I've had enough. I've had enough." Praise God. "Well, I'm afraid that I'll die if I get to praising God." What a way to die. "I'm afraid I'll fall over dead." Well, if you do, you'll go to heaven. As Jim Gillis told that big old college football player, when he told Jim Gillis, he said, "Man, I'm going to kill you." Jim Gillis said, "Are you threatening me with heaven, man? Are you threatening me with heaven? If you kill me, I'll go to heaven." The little boy didn't know what to do. The devil wants you to be quiet. He wants you to just hold off. You're not able. You can't do it. You can do it, and you are able when you've had enough. Have you had enough? I don't care how much preaching you go and think go. I don't care how much preaching you hear and listen. I don't care how much others try to help. Thank God they are. But when you get full and you decide and you say, "I ain't taking no more like this. If I die, I but die." What a blessing it would be to come in this tabernacle and this pastor stand before that casket here and this congregation seated here. Dearly beloved, we're gathered together here to pay our respects to this great saint of God who on their last few moments and minutes and time, they were praising and worshiping God. And all they've done is stepped out of this bodily form into that glorified, and they are praising Him with a voice that'll never tire and a body that'll never wax old. They'll never have any more problems. They'll never have any more situations. They'll never have any more conditions that will hinder and hamper them. And so they've worshiping God in the eternal worlds and praising Him with that voice that will never cease. What a great way to go. Oh, what a great blessing it is when you've had enough. Hallelujah. Son, thank you for coming. If you've had enough, if you fed up with the way the devil's done you, the way sin's treated you, the way the world has thrown you, if you'll come on tonight, God will help you. God will help you if you'll come on tonight. If you'll come tonight, come on tonight and let's give Him the glory. Would you come tonight and let Him have His way in your life? Come on tonight and worship Him while our brother plays and sings. Would you come tonight? Come now, come now. Hallelujah. I'm coming now.
2: I praise and praising Him.
0: I feel it.
2: I feel
0: it.
2: Praising, praising Him.
0: Praising Him.
2: Well, praise Him in the morning.
0: I'm going to give Him the glory.
2: Praise Him all day long.
0: Come on. Come on to the song.
2: Like praise and praise
0: Him. Come on to the song.
2: Well, it's been so good.
0: I'm going to give Him the glory.

like praising, praising him. Oh, he woke me up this morning. I believe I'll praise him. Well, he woke me up this morning. I believe I'll praise him. Praise him in the morning. Oh, praise.

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I feel like praising him. Well, he saved my soul from hell. I believe I'll praise him. He saved my soul from hell. I believe I'll

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Praise Him in the morning. Praise Him all day long. I feel like praising, praising Him. Well, He's been so good to me, I believe I'll praise Him. He's been so good to me, I believe I'll praise Him. Praise Him in the morning. Praise

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His fingerprints are on the sun. Those big stars that hang on nothing, just more miracles he's done. His breath becomes the wind, the trees, the palm of his majesty. 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

calm the stormy waters, and when he speaks, the demons flee. 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
1: L.L. Collins. Up next, another great message from L.L. Collins.
2: And not inhabited. Blessed is the man that trusteth in the Lord, and whose hope the Lord is. For he shall be as a tree planted by the water, and that spreadeth out her roots by the river, and shall not see when the heat cometh, but her leaf shall be green, and shall not be careful in the year of drought, neither shall cease from yielding fruit. Verse 9, the heart is deceitful above all things, and desperately wicked. Verse 13, O Lord, the hope of Israel, all that forsake thee shall be ashamed, and they that depart from me shall be written in the earth, because they have forsaken the Lord, the fountain of living waters. Heal me, O Lord, and I shall be healed. Save me, and I shall be saved, for thou art my praise. Behold, they say unto me, where is the word of the Lord? Let it come now. As for me, I have not hastened from being a pastor to follow thee, neither have I desired the woeful day. Thou knowest that which cometh out of my lips was right before thee. Be not a terror unto me. Thou art my hope in the day of evil. Let them be confounded that persecute me, but let not me be confounded. Let them be dismayed, but let not me be dismayed. Bring upon them the day of evil, and destroy them with double destruction. Amen. This is a terrible verse in the Bible. Maybe a better way to put it is a terrifying verse, because this is the way God feels about sin. He may let it go on for a long time, but the Spirit of God feels this way about sin. He says, let them be dismayed, bring upon them the day of evil, and destroy them with double destruction. My text tonight for a few minutes will be double destruction. Amen. Now, we have an alternative to double destruction, and that is God's complete salvation. Hallelujah. You see, if we don't accept God's way and God's will for our life, we will come under this awful curse of double destruction and be cursed with a curse. Now, look at verse 13 through 14. He says, O Lord, the hope of Israel, all that forsake thee shall be ashamed, and they that depart from me shall be written in the earth, because they have forsaken the Lord, the fountain of living waters. Heal me, O Lord, and I shall be healed. Save me, and I shall be saved, for thou art my praise. A double blessing. Amen. Did you notice he said, heal me, and I shall be healed, and save me, and I shall be saved? We'll either have a double blessing or a double curse. Those are the alternatives. We can make our choice. Which one we want to have tonight? The Spirit of God calling us and prompting us and begging us and pleading us. Isn't it amazing how that God has to beg and plead and stretch out His arms all day long? That's what He said. He said, all day long I've stretched out my hands. Did you ever try to keep your hands stretched out any length of time? Did you just ever try to hold your arm out any length of time? You can't hold out very long. You think you can hold out all day long, but you'll be lucky to hold it 10 minutes, 5 minutes at the most probably. But you can't hold it out very long. It's very tiring to hold your arm out very long at a time. But he said all day long, tirelessly, God has begged and pleaded men to accept his salvation. Just think of it. God's trying to save people out of hell, and they don't pay no attention to him. God's trying to rescue people, and they won't get right with God. They won't repent of their sins and make an effort. God stretches out His hand all day long, and He's not lost. God stretches out His

Stand all day long, and he don't have to do that. All day long, he stretched out his hand to disobedient and gainsaying people. Praise God. Don't you think it's time that we responded to the call of God? Amen. Complete salvation, a double blessing. God wants to save us, and brother, when he does it, we'll be saved. When God saves us, we'll be saved. I've told a story before about Jack Cole getting in jail in Miami, Florida for practicing medicine without a license. He was really praying for the sick, but they put him in jail because he wouldn't close down the meeting. Jack Cole told this. He said, there's an old drunk in the cell next to him, and he says, howdy, preacher. And he says, I don't believe I know you. He said, oh, yes, you know me. He said, you saved me in your meeting the other night. And there they both was in jail, and Jack Cole said, you look like somebody I might have saved. You know, man can't save us. It takes God to save us. Praise God. God. Jeremiah said, Lord, you save me, and I'll be saved. We're looking for a red-hot evangelist and a high-powered preacher, praise God, to pour salvation down our throat. Open up our mouth, open up our mind or something, and save us. But we'll not get saved without our cooperation. We're going to have to seek God, amen, and he's the only one that can save. And he said, heal me, and I shall be healed. Hallelujah. When God does it, it's done right. God does, he does a good job. God healed me of bleeding ulcers over 20 years ago. Praise God. Driving back from Mobile, Alabama, closed my meeting out early. Had a terrible virus, and I'd had trouble with peptic ulcers. At least they'd flare up every once in a while. And I went to that revival with a bottle of Pepto-Bismol sitting in the seat in my car. Amen. And on the way down, oh, I felt like I missed the Lord. And I felt like when I got across, down about the Tennessee border, across the Tennessee line, I just felt like turning around and going back to Alto Pass, Illinois. I felt like I was missing the Lord, but my word was out. I had promised Brother Harley I would come. And if I promise anybody I'll do anything, I'll do it. I'll be found doing it, or I'll die trying to do it. Amen. And so I told him I'd come, and I was on my way. Amen. I preached a week with the flu, but I ought to have been getting better. I was getting worse. The pains in my stomach were getting worse. An intestinal virus, I thought. Amen. And I began then that ulcer. It just seemed like took over where the flu left off, and one aggravated the other. And a terrible thing. I just walking around, all bent over, all day long, laying around most of the time. And then I began to hemorrhage pure black blood. And the life was gradually ebbing out of my body. And I told him I'm going to have to close the meeting, and I got to go home while I'm able to drive. He wanted me to go to the hospital, but I knew if I went to the hospital, they'd make me drink chalk, and they'd take x-rays, and they'd test me upside down and backward. I'd prayed for too many people in the hospital, had the same thing I had. And I knew what to do, and I was like the little black boy that couldn't afford to have appendicitis, so he just had the bellyache instead. Amen. And I couldn't afford to go to the hospital, and so I closed the revival out and went home while I could drive. And I headed up the road in my 59 Buick, 85 miles an hour, brother. Amen. I was hurry to get home while I was still able to set up and drive. And I began to pray. And I prayed, and I repeated the promises of God in the devil's face. And I claimed the promises of God. Amen. I fasted all the way home. That's the wrong thing to do with ulcers. You just drink a whole lot of milk and eat a lot of food, you know, and try to stay full all the time, so they won't grind against each other. Amen. And I went home fasting and praying that day. On the way home, I prayed through, and God healed me. And I've never had any trouble since. I had to get victory over ulcers every year. Amen. After the youth camp, Granite City, the tension and everything, I'd have another flare-up. And the deacons and the elders would have to pray for me. And God would have to heal me.
But praise God, the Lord healed me once and for all. 20 years ago, praise God, eat anything. Lord have mercy, God has been so good. Praise God, never had any trouble. After I prayed through on the way home, in 2 days I was as good as new, back just like I'd never been sick, back to work again, amen, and doing the work of the Lord, hallelujah. God said, Jeremiah said, heal me, Lord, and I shall be healed. Praise God. Somewhere along in here, he uses that word, blessed. Blessed is the man, he said in the 7th verse. Blessed is the man that trusteth in the Lord. Now God, when he saves you, does a good job, and he heals you, does a good job, and he gives you happiness. Isn't it amazing how the Lord, he's got to stand all day long with outstretched hand trying to give us happiness. And we're trying to find it some other way. Except God's way. Hallelujah. God's extending the world happiness all day long. He stretches out his hand trying to give them what they're looking for. And they're spending their money for that which is not happiness. Spending money for that which is not bread. Amen. They're not getting their money's worth in these days. I never have, as far as that goes. When men have rebelled against God, they never get their money's worth. God's the one that has true happiness. He said, blessed. That's what the word blessed means. Blessed is the man that trusteth in the Lord. Amen. Here's where men seek sometimes. The 5th verse, he said, thus saith the Lord, cursed is the man that trusteth in man. He can't save you. He can't heal you. Amen. You know, Asa made the mistake in his sins instead of repenting and getting right with God so God could heal him. He went to the physicians of the land and he died. Amen. Now, there's nothing wrong with a proven remedy and a good physician that will help you with your problems. Amen. But you don't want to never trust man before God. And a lot of people run here and there and another place because they're running from God. They don't want to yield to God. But all you got to do is yield your life to God and surrender all to Jesus and everything will be all right. Most people tonight in the hospital don't have to be there. 70% of the people, and maybe more if the truth was known. But they say statistically that 70% of the people are spiritually sick. And that's the reason they're in the hospital. Amen. And if we'll trust the Lord and come to God and surrender to Him and surrender to God's will for our life, we'll have a lot less trouble. And we'll be the easiest people to doctor in the world. Because when we are doctored, we will respond. Amazing thing about it is, people today that are running to the physician, they got insurance policies, and they've got escape machines and escape instruments today that they can run from God with. And they can try other things instead of trying God. And seeking God's will first. And so the 5th verse gives us a warning. Thus saith the Lord. I don't make any difference what I say. If I don't preach the word of God, it's not worth a nickel. I've got to preach the word of God. He said, thus saith the Lord, cursed be the man that trusteth in man. He goes on to say, and maketh flesh his arm, and whose heart departeth from the Lord. Praise God. We need to seek God. That's what's wrong with the world tonight. They need to seek God. Amen. That's what's bankrupting the nation tonight. They need to seek God. They want more money so they can have more sin. Because sin is costly. They want more money so they can party more. So they can have more whiskey, more drugs. And more wine, women, and song. Amen. And they use money as an instrument for departing from the living God. And when they don't get enough money, they strike for higher wages. More money. More wages.
until today, the modern labor union has priced America out of the world market. Amen. And we're in a depression, in a recession, in breakneck inflation. Amen. Because of our sins. Hallelujah. That's right. We want more money so we can buy more sin and have more leisure time to run away from God. To the lake, and to the parks, and to the amusement centers of this world. Amen. To delve into and revel in the luxuries of this world. Amen. Now God wants us to have good things. God wants us to have the best. Amen. But the best way in the world to bankruptcy and poverty is sin. Amen. I used to see pictures on the wall of my grandpa, great-grandpa, and great-grandma, and some of my ancestors way back. And you know, they had white shirts on, and they had suits on, and they had neckties on. And I've never seen any of my family, any of them, ever dress up in anything much more than a pair of khakis or a new pair of overalls and a new shirt, and they're dressed up. Amen. And that, you see, when I came along, born in the middle of the Depression, sin had taken its toll in my family. And there was a lot of poverty and a lot of nakedness and a lot of misery and a lot of suffering. Amen. But in spite of that fact, most of them still are not living for God. Amen. It's a terrible thing. Sin brings a nation down. Sin brings families down. And sin brings individuals down. I never had anything till I started living for God. Praise God. I never made any progress until I started living for God. Amen. The Bible said, seek ye first the kingdom of God and His righteousness, and all these things shall be added unto you. Hallelujah. Hey, you know, you start living for God, then the devil come along and he'll tempt you to try to lure you away. I just got saved, filled with the Holy Ghost, and started preaching. And that takes over a period of about 2 years. I just started preaching. And one day, Earl Ellis, a neighbor, I was walking down the road, came down to see me. And I was 17 years old and just started preaching the gospel and didn't hardly have a penny to my name. Amen. Not hardly a penny to my name. When I started preaching, I didn't have one necktie. When I started preaching, I didn't have one white shirt. I did not have one suit. Amen. When I bought the first clothes I had to preach in, I bought a blue pair of gabardine trousers and a shirt that wasn't a white shirt. It was kind of a multicolored, striped kind of a thing. And a tie that didn't much match. Amen. And a little old short jacket. I didn't know any better. Amen. I put that on, thought I was dressed up. Amen. When I started preaching, I didn't have no clothes to preach in much. Amen. Now you can imagine, you know, that poor and that much, you know, behind as the way the world goes. And Earl Ellis came down. Earl Ellis was a clerk, a mail clerk on Frisco Railroad. At that time, you know, the railroad hauled much of the mail. And they sorted it on those trains as they went down the line. And so, you know, the old railroad station had a bag out there and a train. If the train didn't stop, it could grab it. Had an arm out there to grab it as it went by. Amen. Hang it out there and that arm would grab that mail bag. And so Earl Ellis, he was a neighbor gentleman, and he was a mail clerk. And he had an opening for a mail clerk on Frisco Railroad. I was 17 years old, had just got through the 11th grade in high school. And he said, we have an opening for a mail clerk, and I can get you the job. And I'd already consecrated my life to God and already sold out to Jesus a year or so before that. I'd totally and completely sold out to Jesus. And I began to question. It was a big temptation. If I'd taken that job back in 1951, amen, about 1951, I think it was, when he offered me that job,
I would have been making $60 a week. Now, that was good money in 1951. $60 a week was real good money for anybody that working on a job to make $60 a week. Brother, that was big money in 1951. And I would have been making as much money as my dad. Oh, that was a big temptation. I had one question asked. I said, do you have to work on Sunday? And he said, yes. He said, the trains, they run on Sunday. Sometimes we're gone from home as much as 2 weeks, but not much more, he said, than 2 weeks. And I said, I can't do it because he'd keep me out of the house of God on Sunday. I was going to preach the gospel, folks. I was going to preach the gospel, and I didn't take the job, praise God. You know what? In a few years, my dad, he wanted me to take that job. He said, I always hoped that you could have something like that, son. And I didn't take the job. In just a few years, just a very few years, the oil burners took over the diesel jobs. Amen. And knocked out the roundhouse at Fair, Missouri. And they just about discontinued all passenger service. On Frisco Railroad, they quit all passenger service. And that knocked the mail cars off. Amen. Put the mail on trucks. My dad was without a job. I would have been without a job. But by that time, I'd already pastored my first church and was on the field full time for God. Amen. And I got the best job in the whole world. Preaching the gospel. Thank God. Oh, yes. I never had anything until I started living for God and serving Jesus. Praise God. Oh, God's blessed. He'll bless people that'll trust the Lord. You may have some transition times of transition. That was mine right there. And the temptation comes in your time of transition. Praise God. But don't trust in man. Don't trust in things. But trust in God. Verse 7 and 8 said, blessed is the man that trusts in the Lord, whose hope the Lord is. For he shall be as a tree planted by the waters, and that spreadeth out her roots by the river, and shall not see when the heat cometh, but her leaves shall be green, and shall not be careful in the year of drought, neither shall cease from yielding fruit. The blessing of trusting God. Amen. It's a double blessing. It's a blessing in this life, and it's a blessing in the life to come. We get saved, we have eternal life, folks. Everybody you look at today, they're dying. They're not going to live very long. Up till the flood, men lived sometimes around 1,000 years. Amen. And it was proven that men, by living a long time like that, it didn't help them to know any more. It didn't help them to do any better. In fact, they did worse. All their thoughts and all their imaginations were continually evil. God found out if he let men live 1,000 years, they became 1,000-year-old sinners and 1,000 times over more wicked if they live 1,000 years. After the flood, God cut it down. Some of them lived up toward 300 years. Amen. But it gets shorter and shorter until it cuts down in Abraham's day to less than 200 years. In Moses' day, it's just around 100 years. Moses lived 120 years. Amen. Until you get down to David's day, God's got it cut down to 70. 70 years. Everybody you look at is dying. And you know they can't find any biological reason why men should die. They say the way the human body's constructed, it ought to live forever. It's built to repair itself. It's built to renew itself. It's built in every way to live on and on and on. And it mystifies the biologist, amen, and the scientists today that men die. And they're trying to find a way to keep men living longer and longer, but they can't do it. They're still dying. You know the reason men die? It's because of sin. That's why. You know, God intended for man to be as eternal as the sun. God made man as eternal as the ground he walks on. God made man as eternal as the universe. God made man as eternal as himself. But he sinned. He sinned and he died. And that's what brought death upon the race.
But now, praise God, God offers a deal to humanity. If you come back to God and accept God's plan for salvation, he said, if you'll believe on me, you'll never die. And once again tonight, if you're saved, you're as eternal as the sun. If you're saved, praise God, you're as eternal as the universe. If you're saved, you're as eternal as God and as eternal as Jesus Christ, because you'll never die. Amen. You may shed this old body for a while and go to sleep, but God don't call that death for the child of God. Why? Because you're not separated from God. And whether we live or die, we're still the Lord's. That's why. Amen. The sinner dies because he's separated from God. The worst part of death is separation. Separation from God. Separation from life. And the child of God has a double blessing. He has a blessing that comes in this life, and he has a blessing of eternal life in the world to come. A double-barreled blessing. Amen. This life, he'll be like a tree planted by the water. Spreadeth out her roots by the river, and shall not see when the heat cometh. It don't make any difference what goes on in the world. God will help his people. It don't make any difference how depressed, how much recession we have. God will help his people. You watch it. God will take care of his people. God's going to take care of those Christians in Poland. He'll help them. Amen. The God of the fiery furnace will help them. The God that landed in a fiery furnace with Shadrach, Meshach, and Abednego and went to the lion's den with Daniel will help his people in the time of trouble. It's going to be all right for the child of God that lives for the Lord. Praise God. So a double blessing. Saved and healed. Happiness and peace. Amen. The blessing in this life and the blessing in the world to come are double destruction. Listen to Jeremiah's prayer. Let them be confounded that persecute me, but let not me be confounded. Let them be dismayed, but let not me be dismayed. Bring upon them the day of evil and destroy them with double destruction. You say, how can a God of love? Don't you think Jeremiah is in the wrong spirit? No, because that's what God's going to do. Remember that rich man that said, I'm going to tear down the barns and build bigger ones? Amen. And I'm going to fill my barns with all my goods and say to my soul, eat, drink, and be merry. You've got much goods laid up for many days. Amen. And then that very night, God said to him, God spoke to him. You believe God still talks to men? He talked to that man. You know what God said to him that night? He said, thou fool. Thou fool. Amen. Thy soul's going to be required of you this night. My, my, my. And he asked him a question. Then, who shall those things be? Who shall they be? That's destruction number one. Amen. God takes away everything that men have worked for in this life. Amen. Takes them away from them. Everything they've sweated for, they lose it. Everything they've looked forward to, everything they've saved, it's gone. Destruction number one. Amen. Terrible to hear about those homes in California sliding right off the mountainside. Terrible to hear about people being buried in mud. How would you like to strangle to death, suffocate in mud? Terrible things. Over 400 homes in California destroyed. Why? Built on the sand. Amen. Did you know that everything that men built just about is built on the sand? Oh, if the rain don't get it, the lightning will. Amen. If they don't get it, the wind will. If one don't get it, the other will. If the flood don't get it, the fire will. Destruction.
God has ordained destruction. Every civilization that rose up without God, God destroyed them. All we've got is a few marble pillars and a few carvings to tell us of the destruction of kingdoms of sin. They're going down. Amen. Terrible thing for a person to be cascaded off of a mountain and then their whole home and them laying in the bed buried in mud and suffocate in a mud grave. That's no worse than your destruction if you rebel against God. He won't be a nickel's worth of difference on the other side of the veil of death, no matter how you go. It don't make any difference if it slid off the mountain in California or was swallowed up in the earth in Florida. Amen. It don't make any difference how it happens. You're going to lose it. Everything in the world that men strive for, they're going to leave it behind. You know, after a while, there's going to be a lot of Christians get to judgment, and they're going to weep and cry because they put too much on themselves. Not enough in the work of God. They're going to be sorry they spent so much on themselves, not enough in the work of God. I told a story the other night about when my grandfather begged Mom all those beautiful handmade quilts. Mom would make those blocks by hand, sew them, set and sew for days. In her spare time, take the scraps from an old scrap box and make those beautiful flowery-like quilt blocks, hand-stitched. Didn't even have a sewing machine. And then, as she got the top made, she would stretch that out on a rack with some cotton that they bought at the store, a thin layer of cotton. And she'd take some old white flour sacks, amen, sew them together and make the back of that quilt. Put that cotton between those blocks, or between those at top, and that back that she had bleached out or dyed to whatever color she wanted, and made a quilt out of it, and pieced around every one of those blocks all the way through that quilt, stitched it by hand. Amen. Oh, the toil of men for the things they enjoy. Amen. That day, Grandpa came by to visit Mom. She was recovering from the operation. And he begged her for that newest quilt that she had. She didn't give it to him. They left and walked on over the hills. Amen. And it already getting winter time, getting season changing already. Leaves already falling. Amen. Our house burned down just a few minutes after Grandpa had left, and that quilt was gone. If she'd have given that to Grandpa, that'd have been the only thing that we saved in that house. And you know, that's all we're going to save in this world, what we put in the work of God, what we give to God, what we put on ourselves and keep, we're going to lose it all. And the wicked, the people that go on this world in rebellion against God, they're going to lose everything. But that's not all of it. Amen. After they lose all they've worked for in this world, then they go to hell. That's double destruction, folks. That's losing it all on this side and losing eternal life on the other side. And that's what Jeremiah's talking about. He said, bring upon them the day of evil, and destroy them with destruction. Cursed in this world and cursed in the world to come. The fire will burn the earthly goods. If you don't get it one time, it'll get it another time. Someday the elements are going to melt with a fervent heat. Amen. But that's bad enough. To lose everything in the world is bad enough. But to lose your soul in hell fire. What do you want out of life? Sinner, what do you want out of life? Why are you rebelling against God? More money? Why? So you buy more things? Why? So you can have a good time? Why? Where are you going? Amen. What's going to happen to you? What if tonight you had all the money that you could put in this room? You could swim in it.
You could throw it over your head. You could buy anything you wanted to in this world. What good would it do you? You wouldn't be happy because there'd be nothing

left to look forward to. Millionaires not happy. Billionaires not happy. Men that get a lot of money in this world, you know what they want? They want power then. They'll spend millions of dollars to become president of the United States so they can have power. Because money don't mean anything much after you get it. Amen. You got to have power. After you get power, then you notice when men get in power, they get gray-headed quick. They look old and haggard quick. Amen. Oh, yes. It'd be a fast way to the grave today to become president of the United States. Power don't help too much. Power don't make people happy. Amen. They're not enjoying life. How would you like to have to walk down the street every day with six big men guarding you to keep somebody from shooting you? Amen. When you went to bed, you had six big men guarding you. When you went to the guard, you had six men, big men guarding you. When you went to take a ride in the car, you had to have a car big enough for six big men. Amen. No matter where you go, you got to have six big men. Take care of it. Amen. After a while, you realize that the Damoclean sword hangs over the head of those that have gained power. Double destruction, all the power, all the money that men can heap up, they're going to lose it all. Kennedy lost it all. Bobby lost it all. Amen. Down the line, they lost it all. My, my, my. But it's terrible to lose it in this world, and it's terrible to lose your soul and go to hell and burn forever after being a loser in life to be a loser in eternity. How sad. Double destruction. Amen. The rich man lifted up his eyes in hell, being in torment, the Bible says. He lost it all in this world. And then he opened his eyes up in hell. He lost what he'd heaped up to the flame and the oxidization of time. And he lost his soul to the flame of hell. Amen. Come tonight and get saved. Surrender your all to God. And when you do, you've just begun to live. Let's pray. Father, bless the message tonight. Save some soul tonight. Help people, Lord, to surrender all to Jesus. Help them realize, Lord, that wealth and pleasure and fun and things are transient and passing, and soon they're gone. Oh, help people to see the falsity and the deceitfulness, Lord, of the so-called good life that's portrayed on the media today that people would like to find. And oh, help people to realize that none of those people that are playing a part in those programs that they look at and those lives that are depicted that they'd so like to imitate, that none of them are happy. None of them are blessed. Oh, God, tonight, and help people to run for refuge to the rock of ages, the blood of Jesus. Thank you, Jesus. Amen. Stand with us as we sing. We invite you to an altar prayer. We're all going to pray. Come on. Amen. Bring somebody. Let's all pray.

0: This is Brother Stacy Evans with the Holiness Preaching Online Ministries. 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
2: Amen. As the choir is exiting, can we follow the admonition of Scripture? Let us draw near. Can we take a moment just to enter in? Would you do that? Would you lift your heart and hands and say, I'm entering?

Praise the Lord. Praise the Lord. Praise the Lord. This morning, if you would turn to Matthew 24, and we'll look at the Word of God this morning. And even though it's Pentecost Sunday, I'm going to continue our theme of the Bible being a reliable guide for these last days. And we certainly need a guide for these last days. I marvel how the Lord orchestrates a service. We don't get together and set a common theme, and then all the departments agree to what we're going to do to fit that theme. But the junior choir came out this morning, and they sang about the Bible, didn't they? And then Sister Rebecca didn't even know she was going to lead songs. I knew it, but I forgot to tell her. She didn't even she didn't know she was going to lead songs, and yet she was following the Lord and chose a song that fit, dovetailed particularly with the message this morning. I appreciate the way the Lord orchestrates things. And so we're going to continue the theme, the Bible is our reliable guide in these last days. Matthew chapter 24, there's so much in Matthew 24. We won't begin to get into it. I just want to choose four verses for us to look at this morning and to bring a message from those. And so if you would stand for the reading of God's Word this morning, Matthew chapter 24. First verse we're going to read is verse 33. And I want you to know as we read, if you have a red lettered edition and you would have been able to figure it out by the substance of the words anyway, but these are the words of Christ. These are the words of Jesus. So Matthew 24, verse 33. So likewise ye, when ye shall see all these things, know that it is near, even at the doors. I want you to notice the word in this verse, near. It is near. Near. I rarely have us do this, but could we say that as the congregation, just that one word, near? Let's say it again, near. Verse 36. But of the day and hour knoweth no man, no, not the angels of heaven, but my Father only. Verse 42. Watch therefore, for ye know not what hour your Lord doth come. Look at the first word, watch. Could we say that word together? Watch. One more time. Watch. Near. Watch. Verse 44. Therefore be ye also ready, for in such an hour as ye think not, the Son of Man cometh. In such an hour as you think not, the Son of Man cometh. This morning, I'm not going to attempt to distinguish and differentiate between the rapture and ultimate return of Christ. We'll do that at another time. I'm going to speak of both those events and other related events comprehended in the second coming of Jesus Christ. And I want to preach this morning, the Bible's a reliable guide to the unexpectedness of His coming. The unexpectedness of His coming. I would covet your prayers this morning. Would you stretch forth the hand this way and pray with me and for me that God would have His way, that lives would leave here changed eternally. Father, we pray for the anointing of the Holy Spirit. Eternal Spirit of God, move upon the mind and the words and the hearts. God, I pray that your word would go forth in power. I pray, Lord, that someone here would recognize that only Jesus can save them and turn their lives around, that they can leave here with hope in their hearts. God, let them sense that right now. Lord, their situation seems hopeless, but they can leave here with hope, knowing if Jesus were to come today, they would go back with Him and spend eternity with Him. Lord, I pray you'd anoint me to speak your word in power and authority. In Jesus' name, we pray you'd bless your people by hearing the word. In Jesus' name, everybody said, amen. I'll only dwell on the reliable guide part of this title, simply to say it is reliable what we read because Jesus said it. And if Jesus said it, it's reliable.
It's authoritative. It's dependable. His word is reliable. Well, what did Jesus say? Jesus said his coming is unexpected. That means it's unforeseen. It's unprepared for. Jesus said, my coming is unexpected. But his point was, it shouldn't be unexpected. It should be expected. Amen. By his people. In other words, Jesus, if you would read the whole chapter 24, Jesus said folks should take note of the signs around them and recognize that he is coming, and he is coming suddenly and soon. Another verse in 24 says, Jesus says, but know this, if the goodman of the house had known what watch the thief would have come, he would have watched and would not have suffered his house to be broken up. In other words, Jesus is saying, since one doesn't know when a thief will come, he prepares for that thief's coming at any time. If you knew the thief would just come between 3 a.m. and 4 a.m., you probably wouldn't bother to lock your doors until sometime before that. But you don't know the hour the thief is coming. So you keep your doors locked. You keep things latched down and locked because you don't know what hour the thief comes. Amen. Notice what Jesus said in this verse alone. He said if he had known when he was coming, he would have watched. Amen. I see a decision that we have this morning. We're either going to, in the end of things, fall in the group of those who would have watched, or we're going to fall into the group of those who did watch. I don't want to be one of those who would have watched if we really realized how serious, or would have watched if we really realized how soon his coming was. But I want to be in the midst, in the middle of those who are those that are watching, who did watch when he comes. Amen. We just, last week, we made a quick trip to Oklahoma where I was raised, and to see Hannah and my parents. And we drove up to Oklahoma City, and Hannah lives just south of Oklahoma City. And we passed an area that in my time, there was a mall there, Crossroads Mall. I-35, Interstate 35, Interstate 240, and it was the premier mall of that time. And in between semesters of Bible school, a friend of mine, we would drive from our hometown 35 miles away, and we would take tracks. And they didn't have those notices up then, but to forbid it. And so we would take tracks, and we would go into the mall, and we would pass out tracks and try to win folks to the Lord. And I would never forget one night we had been throughout the mall, and we were getting ready to leave, and we were parked at the end of the corridor where there wasn't a lot of customer traffic, you know, not the main shops. And right there before we left, sitting on a bench, was a man waiting, no doubt, for his wife to shop. I didn't know what that was like back then, but I understand that now. And he was just sitting there, you know, bored. And I thought, well, you know, we'll witness to him about the Lord. And I walked up to him with those tracts, and I said, sir, I said, we're just trying to find people that don't know Jesus Christ, and we'd love to introduce him to you. And he looked at me and said, I'm a Christian. Okay. I said, well, that's great. He said, yeah, I'm a Christian. And I thought, well, I don't know what else to say. So before I left, I just kind of slapped those tracts on my hand. I said, well, you know, Jesus could come tonight. Well, that's pretty good, didn't you? Jesus could come tonight. And he looked at me and said, well, yeah, but then again, it could be 100 years from now. A Christian said that. Now, I want to tell you something. I've got to admit, that has bothered me for those 30 plus years since that happened. But it never occurred to me why it bothered me till 2 weeks ago. It wasn't the accuracy or lack of accuracy with, yes, it could be 100 years from now. That's not what was bothering me. What was bothering me was the man's attitude in saying that. No believer should have that attitude. Well, yeah, then again, his coming could be 100 years from now. I'll tell you the attitude the believer ought to have. The believer ought to have this attitude. This could be the day.
Jesus could come to. Is that your attitude this morning? As you sit in the house of worship, is it your attitude that Jesus could come today? That's the attitude the believer should live with, always expecting the coming of the Lord. To believe or not to believe Jesus' coming will change a person's attitude and manner and style of living. When folks lose the expectancy that Jesus could come at any time, it changes the way they think. It changes the way they act. It changes the way they live. Did you know it'll also even change a church? You let a church lose that expectancy of the coming of Jesus Christ, it'll change that way, the way that church worships. It'll change the way that church reaches out. It'll change everything. I'm just telling you, when we have an expectancy that Jesus is coming again, there's something about that that changes us and everything about us. I have found, and I know that there's many, but I have found that there's some indications of when a Christian has lost his expectancy that Jesus is coming. I put it in a quick quiz. It's a short quiz with just four questions. And if you would indulge me, each individual in the house, amen, amen, make sure your neighbor's awake to take the quiz. Amen, I don't want their grade to suffer. Amen. I used to be a teacher. Make sure your neighbor's awake. Let's take this quiz. Just four questions. Do I expect Jesus to come? Four questions. Have I lost my expectancy for his coming? Question number one. I'm talking about personalize this. Question number one. Is going to church a priority? You say, how is that an indicator? Because the Bible says, forsake not the assembling of yourselves together, and much more as you see the day approaching. I have found that people that are expecting his coming, they love to come to church. They love to come to church and worship. They love to come to church and pray. They love to come to church and hear the word of God. Question number one. Question number two. It's reaching the loss of passion. Amen. I'm telling you, when folks are expecting Jesus to come, there's something in their heart that says, not only do I want to be ready, but I want my lost loved ones to be ready. I want my neighbors to be ready. I want those I know at school to be ready. I want the co-workers at work to be ready. When folks are expecting the Lord to come, they have a passion to reach the lost. All service, I was going to have Sister Ruth make a report on Sidewalk Sunday School yesterday, and I forgot to have her come up. It just slipped my mind and didn't tell her she was coming. I was just going to just spring it on her. Amen. But I'm glad for what the church did yesterday, going out on the streets, spending 3 hours, amen, getting folks to come, putting the tarps down and preaching the gospel through song and puppet and whatever else they did. And I heard the report that there was almost as many adults there as there were children. Why? People are lost. They know they're lost. They know they're hopeless. Amen. They know they need something that's not in their life. And I'll tell you, when the people of God begin to expect Jesus to come, with that expectation comes a passion. We've got to get folks ready for this. We've got to see lives changed, people saved. Question number three is, am I seeking to live pure with the Christ likeness? Is it my desire? Is it my purpose to live pure? You see, when people are expecting Christ to come, they don't try to live as close to the world as they can live. They don't get in big discussions about, can I do this or can I do that? But oh, I'm telling you, when you expect Jesus to come, he that hath this hope in him purifieth himself even as he is pure. When you got that hope, you do everything possible, amen, to seek to live purely and cleanly and righteously. Fourth question, do I have an expectancy? Have I lost an expectancy? Is the moving of the Holy Spirit a purpose of my life? I'll tell you, come in on a Sunday morning, and when folks are expecting Jesus to come, they've got one thing in mind. Oh, I want to see the Spirit move this morning. I want to see the Spirit to convict the lost and draw them to it.
I want to see the Spirit to get a hold of the one that's sliding backwards and arrest their fall and bring them back. Oh, I'm telling you, when folks begin to expect Jesus to come, amen, it's a priority to see the Holy Spirit move in their lives, in the church, on the young people, middle-aged, on up. I'm telling you, they just somehow go together. And if I had 30 minutes, I'd go back in Pentecostal history and show you how they go together. The expectancy of Christ and the desire to see the moving of the Holy Spirit. And I know I've spent a little time here, but I want to look at these four verses and pray that the Holy Spirit would talk to us about expectancy. And remember, amen, His word. These are Jesus' words. And those are a reliable guide to what's going to happen and the unexpectedness of His coming. Amen. The first thing I want to leave with us, and you can just bank on this, His coming is always near in every time. His

was going to come at any time. That's been centuries ago. And throughout those centuries, at every time, believers who were attuned to their scripture, attuned to the Spirit and to their Lord, throughout the centuries, those believers expected Jesus to come and come soon. And I have a question for you this morning. If throughout the centuries they believed that Jesus was coming and coming soon, were they wrong? I mean, we said here 2,000 years later, they believed He would come in their time. He didn't come. Were they wrong? Were they mistaken? Were they off in their calculations? Amen. I want to answer emphatically. No, they were not wrong. Jesus very well could have come in their time. And I didn't intend to preach this, but let me give you just one indication what's going on. Amen. Amen. He is coming. Amen. I said He is coming. The Lord is not slack concerning His promise, as some men count slackness, but He's long suffering. He's not willing that any should perish, but that all should come to repentance. Even if you're here this morning, you don't know Christ, you've never surrendered your life to Jesus, I'll tell you one reason Jesus didn't come yesterday. Amen. Because He was waiting for you to hear this sermon and have an opportunity to surrender your life to and be saved today and be ready if He comes today. Amen. Amen. All through the centuries, were they wrong? No, Jesus could have come. Let me give you a crude illustration. When we were in Missouri and Oklahoma, once again, there were tornado alarms. And I'll share more about one of those later. And they had them again. They've just been having one after the other. I want to ask you a question. Those meteorologists, how do they make those forecasts? Let's be nice to them for a moment. Amen. How do those meteorologists, those weathermen, make a forecast about a tornado? Amen. They go into work, right? Is this the way they do it? They go into work and they get their calendar out, or they use the old-fashioned kind. They get their desk counter out and they start going through the months and they look down, and sure enough, amen, on May 25th, 2015, in the little box, amen, written right there or typed right there is tornado. Is that the way they make those tornado forecasts? And then they look a few more days, and sure enough, on May 31st at 3 o'clock, there it is written in the calendar. Amen. Tornado. Amen. You say that would be ridiculous. Well, it's just as ridiculous to think that we can determine when Jesus is going to come by a calendar date. His coming isn't determined by a calendar date, but just like a tornado, His coming is determined by the conditions of the day. I'll tell you why a weatherman in Oklahoma puts us under a tornado watch, or puts them under a tornado warning. Amen. He gets the data, and all of the data from atmospheric pressure to wind speed and all of that moisture in the air, all of the data says the conditions are here that a tornado could form at any moment. The conditions are here. I want to tell you, if you're a Bible believing Christian whose heart's been changed by the Lord, you ought to be able to do the same thing. You ought to look around you at our world, and you ought to come to the conclusion. The conditions are here. Amen. That makes the coming of the Lord very, very probable. Oh, hallelujah. How many can sense the conditions that Jesus is coming? Oh, hallelujah. And so the weatherman goes on television, radio, and he issues the warning that there is a tornado watch from this time to that time. Now, let's suppose, and it happened when we were there, you go through that window of a tornado watch and there's no tornado. I want to ask you a question. Were the meteorologists wrong to issue a tornado watch? I mean, it's the next day. The sun's shining now. There's no wind. There's not a cloud in the eye. And there was no tornado. Were those meteorologists wrong to issue a tornado watch? How many think they were wrong? No, they weren't wrong. The conditions were there. It might have been your grandpa that stood in a church and testified and said, I believe. He looked around. He looked around. Your dad looked around at the world and said, stood and said, I believe Jesus is coming. Amen.

the Lord. Was he wrong? No, he wasn't wrong. He read the conditions right. Jesus could have come at that moment. I said he could have come. Hallelujah. Amen. Since the fathers fell asleep, the scoffers said, all things continue as they were. Grandpa said he was coming. The prophet said he was coming. The apostles said he was coming. John said it's the last hour. And the scoffers say he didn't come. And Peter said, yes, but he could have come. And that doesn't change the fact that his word says he is coming. And so just because he didn't come yesterday, it's no indication that he's not coming today. Oh, it's time for Christians, amen, to take stock of the spiritual conditions and say everything is pointing to the coming of our Lord and our Savior. They were not wrong. In every age, conditions developed that shouted, Jesus is coming. Let me give you an illustration, not of tornadoes, but an illustration Jesus used. In the beginning of chapter 24, Jesus talked about wars and rumors of wars and earthquakes and pestilence and all of those things. And then what did he say? He said, all of these are the beginning of sorrows. And any that in this room that would choose to research that, you'll find that Jesus' word for sorrows, it is translated sorrows, is the word for when travail hits a woman. When a woman is expectant with child and travail hits her. Basically what he said is that Jesus was saying the birth pains are there. The child's not yet born. The end is not yet come. But that does not take away from the fact that the birth pains, the indicators that the child is on its way, are there. We are seeing the beginning of sorrows. Have we not seen them? Now I want to tell you something, and I'm being very discreet here, but when a woman's with child, many of you experience this. You thought it was the time. You were experiencing birth pains. You made a trip to the hospital, but they subsided. Now, I want to ask you a question. Was there any doubt in your mind when the birth pangs subsided? Did any of you say, well, I guess, I mean, you might have said this, but did you really believe it? Didn't he say, well, I'll just never have this baby. It'll never be born. Did you? No. You knew that even though those were the beginning of birth pains, and the child wasn't born at that time, the birth pains were coming again. And one time the birth pains came, that child would be born. Paul said, when they say peace and safety, then sudden destruction cometh upon them as travail upon a woman with child. Birth pains upon a woman with child, and they shall not escape. And so I would like to present to you that many times, perhaps in every time, the birth pains have been there. The signs have been there. And just because the child was not born on that occasion does not mean that this time, with these birth pains, the child will not be born. Jesus said, when you see these things, the end is not yet. But he never said the end is not coming. He just said it's not yet. Oh, I want you to know the birth pain. This whole world groaneth and travaileth in pain, Romans 8, until now. This world is experiencing birth pains. I'm telling you, from earthquakes, natural phenomena, things happening in space. Things happen in the economies of the world. Things happen in politics. The wickedness of man, we need to interpret those for what they are. They are the travail that's come upon this world. And just because the child wasn't born last decade doesn't mean it's not going to happen now. I'm telling you, he is coming. His coming is near to every believer. The second thing I want to point out, his coming cannot be given a date. Verse 36, but of the day and the hour knoweth no man, no, not the angels of heaven, but my Father only. His coming, and I've already emphasized this, I'm just summarizing, but his coming is not a day on the calendar. His coming is about the conditions of the day. Hear me across this building. It may be on television, there may be a crowd of 10,000 listening to the man.
or the woman. But if they say the Lord's going to come on such and such a date, they are a false prophet. You're hearing heresy. You hear me? It's a dangerous thing to set dates for the coming of the Lord. All through history, men have taken upon themselves, presumed to set dates for the coming of the Lord. They impressed people with their charts, with their calculations, their lunar calendars, their solar calendars, their Jewish feast calendars. Amen. They have impressed folks and set a date, but every one of them on the authority of Christ's word has been wrong. There's many we could mention, but in my time, in your time, Harold Camping, does the name ring a bell? Amen. Actually, he set many dates. Amen. He said on May 21st, it's slipping me now, 2011. Amen. It was wrong anyway. If I get it wrong, that's no big deal. He had it wrong. Amen. May 21st, 2011, he said, he put it out on the airwaves that Jesus was going to come on that date. Jesus didn't come. He said, oh, I forgot to carry my two. Let's refigure it. He's coming in October. He was wrong. They're always going to be wrong. Amen. One of the first times that I can recollect when somebody set a date was when they wrote the book. The man wrote the book, 88 Reasons the Lord it would come in 1988. How many remembers that book? Amen. If you didn't read it, we used to have some copies in the sound room. I didn't put them there. Brother Tim didn't either. Wrong. I said he's wrong. And by the way, I don't need 88 reasons to believe Jesus is coming back. I just need one reason. He said he was. I said he said he was. Amen. It's wrong to set a date. I've heard it said, and really, in a sense, it's true. I've heard all these fellows setting dates, and they not happen. That has killed some people's faith. How many's heard that's killed? Oh, because they got all built up. Oh, Jesus coming. They were excited and it didn't come. Some of them backslide. Some of them don't believe in Jesus coming anymore. I've heard it over and over. It killed their faith. I tell you, it shouldn't have killed their faith, because Jesus wasn't the one that set the date. He was a man that set the date. Now listen, I want you to hear this. I want to bring it together. The point is, it is not wrong. In fact, it is right to believe Jesus is coming soon. The wrong is to set a date. Now I want you to think about that setting a date things. To say you can't set a date doesn't just mean you can't tell when Jesus is coming, but it also means you can't tell when Jesus isn't coming. Listen, you're a heretic, Brother Wilson. If you say Jesus is coming May 25th, that's tomorrow, at 3 p.m. in 2015, if you set that date and say the Lord's coming, you're a heretic. You can't set that date. But I'll tell you something else, Brother Rose. You're just as wrong if you say the Lord can't come tomorrow, May 25th, at 3 p.m. 2015. You're just as wrong to take that date and say he can't come. Amen. Just as wrong to set a date when he's coming. Just as wrong to set a date that he's not coming. Oh, I'll go out. I'll commit this sin. I know it's wrong, but the Lord's not coming today. You just set a date for his not coming. I'll tell you the best thing is, don't set a date. Just every day. I said every day. Say this could be the day. Gee, expect him every day, and you'll not be caught by surprise. Amen. Amen. Amen. I want you to look at another thing. His coming, though it cannot be dated, must always be watched for. Verse 42. Watch therefore, for you know not what hour your Lord doth come. So since we can't set a date, does that mean that people should just forget about his coming? Does that mean that you and I can't look at each other and say, well, I think the Lord might be coming? I like to say emphatically, just because I can't set the date doesn't mean I can't tell when it's near. I was still on staff at the Bible school when the first Gulf War broke out, and everyone was concerned because it was all that was happening in the Middle East. And
After teaching, I worked part-time at a cabinet shop and just barely got showered and got to church. Just got set down and everybody was stirred up about it. I'd listened about it on NPR on the way home from work, and I stirred up. Everybody in the church was stirred up. And just right out of the blue in the service, the pastor of the church called my name. He said, "Stand up and tell us what you think's going on." I mean, I don't like that deer in the head light thingy more than you do. I like to do it to people's pastor, just call them up to see, but I don't like it happening to me. And I didn't know what to say. I mean, your Bible school teacher, there wasn't some prophetic thing. And I remember simply saying, and I felt really insecure about it at the time, but I still think maybe God dropped it in my heart. I said, "What you're seeing tonight, this may not be the end. But I said, when the end comes, it's going to look like what you're seeing tonight." In other words, you really don't know what you're seeing. Is it the end? Because it very well could be. We're so sterilized, or we're so catarized against hearing about all these things that's happening in the Middle East and things that are in line with Bible prophecy. And I'm not going into that. We're so accustomed to that, it hardly fazes us anymore. Right? Because it didn't happen during the Gulf War, did it? It didn't happen just 2 years ago in the uprisings. And I want to tell you, when it does happen, it's not going to look any different than those times looked. It's just this time it's going to escalate past a certain point, and we're going to be there living. I hope we won't be there, but humanity will be there living revelation. Hallelujah. Hallelujah.

Hallelujah, oh Spirit of God, Spirit of God. The Holy Spirit's trying to speak to us in a special way. Let's take a moment and pray, and if God is moving your heart to give this interpretation this morning, just obey the Lord. I mean, would you pray across the building? Hallelujah. Come on, church, let's pray for eternal things to happen right now. Hallelujah. Hallelujah. Hallelujah. Hallelujah. Hallelujah. Hallelujah. God's prompting your heart. Obey the Lord right now. Hallelujah. Thank you, Jesus. Thank you, Jesus. Thank you, Jesus. Thank you, Jesus. Hallelujah. Let's seek him a moment. Could you across the building? Amen. God is speaking all across. Oh, I want to be ready. Amen. Go through that little quiz again. Do I love church? Do I want to reach the lost? Do I want to live pure? Amen. Hallelujah. Hallelujah. Oh, Holy Spirit, continue to speak to us. Hallelujah. We'll be finishing this message in just a moment, and God may already be dealing with your heart. And if you're here an unbeliever or unprepared for his return, you can come to these steps we use as an altar at any time. Folks will be here to pray with you. Our one concern is not that we just have something to share of the theology of his coming, but our desire is that somebody's life could be changed this morning and made ready and prepared for his return. Oh, hallelujah. How many's feeling that in your hearts? I want to be ready when Jesus comes. Hallelujah. I want to be ready when Jesus comes. Amen. His coming cannot be dated, but it must be watched for. It doesn't mean we shouldn't pay attention to the signs of the time. It means since we can't date his coming, we must pay attention to the signs of the time. I recently read a book about the ambassador from America to Germany right prior to World War II. This is one of the most intelligent men of our nation at the time, a scholar of history. He knew inside and out. He'd spent time to get one of his doctorate degrees in Germany, and now he's the American ambassador. Now he's in Berlin, and he sees them, the munitions being increased and the factories they're building for airplanes and artillery. And he sees the SS demonstrations in the streets. And he has the reports of the killings of Jews and the beatings of Americans. And he has these talks with Hitler and different government officials. And he keeps writing back to Washington. I think Hitler wants peace. I don't think our world will ever come to World War II. I don't think it'll ever happen. I think Hitler will back down. I don't think he'll ever invade a nation. And he lived right in the center where it was all happening. He saw it every day. He got the reports every day. And the signs were all there that there was going to be World War II. But he kept right. He never saw it till the end of his tenure. But right there, seeing all the signs, he kept sending the message back. Hitler wants peace. We see how wrong he was. There'll never be World War II. We see how wrong he was. I want to tell you, folks are living in the middle of it. They're seeing it happen all around them. They see the signs everywhere, and yet they keep telling themselves, Jesus won't come. It'll never happen. Those things of Revelation will never. You're going to be as wrong as that ambassador. Why? Because this book is history written before it even happens. Jesus is coming again. The signs are all here. Amen. You may say, well, it's not here, but that doesn't mean it's not near. Amen. It could happen today, even this very day. You would think that not knowing the day or the hour would encourage less expectancy. But I'm telling you, because we don't have a calendar date, it ought to increase our expectancy. You say, how so? I'll tell you how so. I could take any date. But if I told you the Lord was going to come July 4th, 2018, folks, many of them, not you,
necessary. But many folks would say he's not coming until July 4, 2017. I'll go live my life. I'll send my sin. I'll do this and I'll do that. Amen. People would go to sleep in church and say we got 2 years till the Lord come. Amen. So not knowing the calendar date doesn't take away our expectancy. It increases our expectancy. Amen. We don't know that he's not coming today. Therefore, we expect him today. It's not on the calendar for tomorrow. Therefore, we expect him tomorrow. Oh, how many wants to be one of those believers that just has an expectancy for his coming, reaching out, believing. Last of all, this morning, his coming, if near, must be watched for. And if it must be watched for, it must be prepared for. Matthew 24, verse 44. Jesus said, therefore, he just said, watch. Therefore, be ye also ready. For in such an hour you think not, the Son of Man come. Did you hear our elder? Do you hear what Brother Wilson said? He said, get ready, but then stay ready. Thank you, elder. There are folks that if Jesus had come 2 months ago, they'd been ready. 2 years ago, they'd been ready. Oh, hallelujah. Come on now, church, help me. I'm not preaching false doctrine. I'm not preaching a bitter pill. I'm preaching good news. I preach that Jesus died on the cross. That's gospel. I preach that he rose again from the dead. That's gospel. I preach that he ascended into the heavens and poured out the Holy Ghost. That's gospel. But when I preach he's coming again, that's gospel too. That's good news. Oh, I said hallelujah. As certain as he rose from the dead and ascended to the Father, he's coming back. And you know, because he said it. He said, I go away. And if I go away, he said, I will come again. Oh, to be prepared for it. Now notice what he said. Be also ready, for in such an hour as you think not, the Son of Man coming. In other words,

aren't thinking about His coming, how will they be prepared for His coming? Now please, no hands, but how many really thought about the coming of the Lord last week? If we don't think about His coming, how will we be prepared for it? You know, it really gets intense, because it's not just that some people don't think He'll come today. They just don't think about His coming at all. It's when we begin to think about His coming that we prepare. This is not about music. This is about the condition of so-called believers' hearts. I'm not making a positional statement on any type of Christian music, but I want to ask you a question. Amen. Amen. I started to have you identify yourselves, but I'll just ask the question. How many members the 70s and early 80s? Almost every new Christian song was about Jesus coming. Am I telling you the truth? Let me put it tenderly. Those that are around my age bracket, in my age bracket, how many remember that in the 70s and 80s, the songs were about the coming of Jesus Christ? I remember, and I'll tell you why folks were thinking about His coming. We were. I remember sitting at my drafting desk in high school, looking out that plate glass window towards the east. I literally expected at any moment to see the Lord coming from that. Amen. I want to now challenge you. And again, this is not a statement on Christian music. But how many songs can you think of written in the last 5 or 10 years that have made the top charts of the Christian music industry were about the coming of Jesus Christ? You may be able to think of the exception, but that's the point. It's the exception. Why aren't they there? You say they don't sell. Why don't they sell? If that's the reason, it's because people aren't thinking about His coming. Didn't He say He's coming in an hour when they think not? That doesn't mean He tries to find when people aren't thinking and then He comes. He's just saying they are unprepared for it. Did you know whenever He comes will be sooner than the unexpected think? Whenever He comes. Whenever He comes will be sooner than the unprepared think. Amen. The hour that they think not. You know me by now, and I've always got some help, because if nobody else laughs, Sister Norvell will. So I always just look back at her. But my mind thinks in strange ways. And Brother Richie, back when I was teaching, and I'm sure you've experienced this too, but you know, some days they weren't sitting there in rapt attention, you know. Some days the guys would bring pillows in their briefcases, open it like that, and put their head down. Some days they'd stayed up too late and they were all in a stupor. You know, you'd be teaching, you know, kind of like a Sunday morning. No, I'm joking. And I would just stop class sometime and I'd say, hold it. And that'd get their attention, you know, the change of the cadence. I said, hold it. I said, the Lord's about to come. And they'd look at me and say, how do you know that? I said, because He said He's coming an hour you think not. And there is not one person in this class that's doing any thinking right now. So I know the Lord's about to come. But you know, there's some truth. It's when we're thinking about His coming that we're preparing for His coming. Amen. How many wants to think about His coming? I remember when I got on fire for God in high school, public high school. I got my Bible and Knowing Doctrines of the Bible by Meyer Perlman. And I wasn't trying to put on a show. I just got my heart got on fire. And I put them under my arm, and that sidewalk was about from here to Vaughn Hall. I remember walking up through there, through those guys smoking. Some of them were smoking marijuana, but anyway, smoking their cigarettes and everything. And I wanted to tell them about Jesus, but I can remember about this time of year. It wasn't just that school was getting out. It was a pretty day, and I was singing, what a beautiful day for the Lord to come again. It makes a difference when you're thinking about His coming. Oh, hallelujah. How many wants to take His word for it? He's coming. He's coming. Go ahead, music. Would you come? Amen. But Jesus is coming. Believers of every age should live with that expectancy that Jesus could return at any time. Amen. 2,000 years have passed. Believers at every age have expected Jesus to come, and He didn't. But that simply means we're 2,000 years closer to when it happens. Amen. 2,000 years. The thing that disturbs

Disturbs me 2,000 years later, many Christians in many places of the world have less expectancy of His coming than the Christians of the first century. Oh, hallelujah. Now listen, I know just talking about prophecy, teaching, and preaching, that alone will never do it in our hearts. But there's a little phrase in an old song, I believe it's Looking for a City. And in that song, there's a little prayer that says, come, oh Holy Spirit, all our hopes renew. That's what I'm praying for. It's not the weight of my message other than the Word of God in it. It's that we open up our hearts and say, oh, Holy Spirit, amen. Jesus expects His people to live with an expectancy. And, oh, Holy Spirit, I realize I don't have the expectancy for the return of Christ. Oh, Holy Spirit, would You just begin to move in my heart that by the time I leave this place, walk through those doors, there's something in my heart that's saying, Jesus is coming. Oh, hallelujah. I want to be prepared. I think of that old spiritual. What's it going to do when this world's on fire? I'm telling you, amen, you make it global warming, whatever you want to call it, but the point is, it's going to be great calamity. God is going to judge. And what are you going to do when things do end up? I'm telling you what to do this morning. Get covered with the blood of Jesus. Get your sins washed away. Put your faith and hope in Jesus Christ. And when it all happens, you'll go back with Jesus when He comes. Hallelujah. You'll be on the right side of the line. You'll be in His army and not the armies of rebellion. Amen. You can be ready. You can be prepared in such an hour as you think not. When we were in the Osho at 1 in the morning, the tornado alarms went off and we were in a room at Central. We didn't hear it. Sandra's mom got us up. And first thing I did is I went outside, looked around, and y'all, it looked tornado-y. The next thing I did is I got the radar on my iPhone. I saw the conditions, but then I kept my eye glued on the radar, watching that little hook of formation as it's moving around the ocean. Amen. Get my eye glued on it. Amen. I'm telling you, that's the way we ought to be with believers. Take a good look around. I said, take a good look around. And then you get your eyes on the book. Hallelujah. I said, hallelujah. Now, I was able at that occasion finally to say, it's went around us. We can go back to bed. And the radio announcer said the same thing. I'm telling you, that may happen. May happen several times in your life. There were times you believed Jesus had to have come. He didn't. Oh, but you had your eyes on the conditions. You were looking at the radar and it was right there. It might have bypassed for the moment, but that doesn't mean next time it's going to bypass. Keep your eye around you. Keep your eye on the radar. It's going to happen. I said, it's going to happen. Not on my word, on His word. Not from the things I've said, the illustrations I've given, but on His word. On His illustration. Would you stand this morning? Would you lift your heart and hand and say, Lord, I want to go back with You. I want to be ready when You come. I want to be prepared. I want to be watching. I want to be waiting. Oh, hallelujah. Hallelujah. Hallelujah. Oh, hallelujah. Oh, hallelujah. I said, hallelujah. Come on, let's pray, church, that God would do something eternal in the house. Hallelujah. Hallelujah. Oh, Jesus, be made real by the Holy Spirit. Oh, hallelujah. Hallelujah. Hallelujah. Amen. Would you bow your heads just for a moment and listen? Amen. I know I preached about the coming of Jesus. But there's those here this morning, you came and your life feels so hopeless. Amen. It's not just the conditions of the world. It's the conditions of your own life, your own mind, your own home. It looks so dark. It looks so hopeless. Amen. You're without Jesus. Amen. I want to encourage you this morning. If you feel so hopeless, amen, without Christ,
Would you come this morning to these steps that we use as an altar? Would you come and kneel and say, Jesus, I need you. I need you in my life. I need your forgiveness. I need the light that you are in my darkness. I need your deliverance. I need hope. I need you. I have no hope. If you're here, don't even hesitate. Slip into an aisle and come. There'll be folks that'll meet you and pray with you this morning. You say, I need Jesus in my life. Are you here? You need Jesus. Would you come? Would you come? I need Jesus. I need Jesus. I need Jesus. Amen. From young on up, I need Jesus. Amen. I realize I may not be a Christian. I may not go to church much, but I realize things are happening to this old earth. Things are getting bad. I need Jesus. Would you like to come? Hallelujah. Anywhere across the building. Oh, you're without hope. I'm telling you, that's because you're without

Would you go pray with me? Hallelujah. You hear, you need the Lord. Would you come? Hallelujah. Hallelujah. All right. I mean, that altar call is still open. But if you're here, I'm not just going to give an altar call for those that would be honest and say, well, I don't feel like I'm ready, but I'd like to be ready. I'm going to just put it this way. All across the house, if you want to be watching, expectant, when Jesus comes as a thief in the night, you want to be watching and ready. Oh, if the good men of the house had have known what hour the thief would have come, he would have watched and not have suffered his house to be broken through. You want to be watching. I want you to come and fill these altars and say, when he comes, I'll be watching. Would you fill the altars this morning? I'll be expectant. I'll be ready. I'll be prepared. Hallelujah. Hallelujah. There's a group of people getting

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1: Derek Jones. Up next, another great message from Derek Jones.
2: The women cannot do it. The wife cannot do it. The mother cannot do it. There is a distinct role for a man in every household and every family that cannot be substituted with anything else. Nobody else can fulfill the role of the man. That is your gender role. And my friend, as we're looking today, I was reading so many different statistics that my heart just got overwhelmed with the fact that the childishness in our age, where most of men in most households are trying their best to play catch up with their wives. If the wife is in church sometimes, I'm telling you statistically, not everywhere, but I'm telling you, there's a lot of men that are not spiritual and the wife is spiritual. That should never be, my friend. This should be a cohabiting. This should be a partnership. This should be a leadership in every man that rises up in you. And some men have to be treated like kids by their wives. And my friend, that is a shame. And some kids look to their fathers as brothers and sisters. That should not be. There's a role that you have to fulfill, and only you can do it as a man. That is your distinct calling. You say, I don't know what my calling is. I'll tell you, number one, fulfill your gender role. You don't have to hear from an angel to understand that. Be a man and be a woman. This unisex generation, my word, I don't want to chase this rabbit too far, but it's worth chasing sometimes. This unisex generation where everything is just blurred and you can be what you want to. No, my friend. As soon as you usurp the authority and the gender role that God's given your life, you start tampering with the satanic and the confusion and the breakdown. And I'm telling you, for every man, every woman in this room, be a man and be a woman and be comfortable and be pleasurable in doing so. It's not a task. It's not slaveship. You are what you are, and you can find joy. And matter of fact, I'll say this. There's the only joy you ever find in life. It's when you actually are doing what God's called you to do. The reason we've got so much suicide and depression is because we've seen such a breakdown. The greatest fulfillment in your life, young man, or men and women in this church, the greatest fulfillment in your life is when you are doing what God has called you to do. You'll find no greater fulfillment in your life. That is what God calls you to do, my friends. You're not called to go outside and abort mission and do all that. You've got to do what God's called you to do. Now, my friend, as we look at this today, we would understand the divine architecture of the family in the Bible. When we read Ephesians 5 and 23, it says this, "For the husband is head of the wife, even as Christ is head of the church, and he is the Savior of the body." When you read that word head of the wife or headship, that idea there does not mean that a man is somebody who's a slave or a taskmaster, but it means that he is the leader of that house. That's what you're called to do. There is a leadership role in every man. It was supposed to be the one that is leading. Of the husband, it is to take primary responsibility for Christ-like servant leadership, protection, and provision in that home. Men, it's your primary responsibility. That does not mean it's just the sole responsibility. You know what primary means? It means, number one, it's yours. Sole responsibility is when you're a man, you're saying, look, I don't care what you think, honey. I don't care what you think, children. That's sole responsibility. Primary responsibility is this. You're number one. You're the lead. With a leadership heart and a servant heart, we would understand that is what the mentality should be in the minds of every husband. The mentality that you will let your life lead, let your wife lead, and you will be the provider is even unbiblical. I've heard men say this, I'll let her lead the family spiritually, and I'll just provide. That's a lie. You know not what spirit you're of. You're never to say that, well, I'll just get the money for the household and I'll let her take in the church. That's pathetic, and that should never be. As we look at this today, my friend, we must understand the mother can never fill the role of a father as well as the father cannot fill the role of a mother. They're two distinct operations. Now, I know there is times when there's some abandonment and a man will not fulfill the role. You say, Brother Derek, what's your advice there? I'll tell you what it is. Get him to church. Get him under some biblical influence. Get him around some men that can help lead and guide him. That is the greatest thing you can do if you do not have a husband or a father to lead your children. If you're a father and you say, she's gone and I don't know what to do, I'll tell you what to do. Bring them to church and start doing your best to fill that gap, or let the pastor or others try to help you fill that role. There's a tragedy of situations, I know that. But my friend, today we've got to understand there are four areas and many more, but we're going to go over four today. Four areas where the father or the husband should always lead. Number one today, he should lead in his personal relationship with the Lord Jesus Christ. Every father that's in this building, the first is the pursuit of your own personal relationship with God. No man will be a spiritual leader in his home if he's not pursuing after God with all that he has. Hear me today, men, it ought to be inside of you. If you're born again today, it ought to be ingrained in you that you are called to go after God with all of your might. You ought to know Jesus Christ more than anybody. You ought to know Jesus Christ with all of your heart. You ought to be seeking His face in the mornings. You ought to be praying and fasting. You ought to be reading your Bible. You ought to be going to church. You ought to be going to Bible study. If you're going to be the man and know who God is, the only way you can know God is know His Word and know His body. And you've got to be able to be a man that can do that. This hypocrisy in the home is killing the next generation. It is murdering it. We talk about how bad abortion is, and it is. But there's a spiritual abortion that's going on in the house of God. We've got to make sure you're leading and you're guiding inconsistencies in your own life spiritually. It's not just how straight you walk, but how spiritual are you? We've messed up in the holiness movement when we've done that. If you walk straight and you spit right and you talk right, I mean, we feel like we get that right, but we're not spiritual or spiritual-minded or led of the Holy Ghost. My friend, I'm telling you, there's got to be a balance in your life. You've got to make sure as a man you're doing everything you can. If you, my friend, if you try to lead the household without being a spiritual person, my friend, it's not spiritual leadership, and you're going to end up losing your children or losing loved ones. My friend, you've got to make sure you're spiritual and you're leading. And my friend, I know you can't prevent everything. I know that. But if anybody does go to hell, let us stand before the judgment seat of Christ and say, I know I did all that I could. I know that I lived the life that I could. That ought to be in you to say, look, Lord, let me do everything I can. Everything I can. I know this is my first year. And you know, being a young pastor, there are two things you always run into. If you talk about marriage, you're going to have people say, you're too young to talk about marriage. If you talk about parenting, they're going to say, you're too young to talk about parenting. Your daughter's only 3 months old. Look, I'm going to understand, I hadn't raised five kids, but I'll tell you this, I've read the Bible. And I'm also smart enough to look at history. Hey, man, you don't learn from the past and something's wrong with you. I'm also smart enough to look at the world and say, something's wrong, let me figure out what's wrong. That's like saying, look, you don't have a clue what you're talking about. You know, it's like saying, my car blew up. But don't tell me how to, you know, I can't try to prevent my car from blowing up. Look, everybody don't have to go down the road of tragedy to learn. We can learn from history. We can look and learn and read the Bible. The second place that a man should lead is this. He should lead in shaping the family's moral and spiritual vision. If you're not doing that in your family, you're already down the road of destruction. Or going down it slowly but surely. You have to make sure the second area is to lead in shaping their moral and spiritual vision. A leader is somebody who takes the time and the initiative to think about priorities and goals. You can't lead anyone anywhere until you have thought about where you're going. If you hadn't looked at the map yourself, don't give me no advice where to turn. Amen. Don't sit there and say, well, I've never been in this area, but you know, I've had a few times since I've been here. They said, do you know how to get here? I'll say, I don't have a clue. Now, what if I was to act and say, well, I've been down five roads probably in this highway, but I don't have a, you know, if you take a left up there, that may... No, I don't know. Because but now I've got a little more knowledge. I've been here over a year. But my friend, there's some of you been here for many years. You could tell me to go every back road to avoid which traffic where. But friend, I have to stay on the highway and endure the traffic because I don't know where I am. Same thing spiritually, my friend. If you're going to lead your family, you better have read the map and you better know where the X's are. You better know where the bridge is out. You better know where the danger is. You better know all these things. That's the only way you can lead your wife and your children. Read the map. Read the Bible. My friend, a good leader always takes the insight and needs and desires of his family into view. Leader, you are a leader, not a dictator. You ought to know where you're going. And my friend, the father should take the initiative in forming moral and spiritual goals in that family. Number three today, it is your obligation to be the gatherer of your family for events in church. Don't always expect the wife. Now, I know there's breakdowns in certain. I know these things. But it should be your obligation as the man to say, honey, get the children, bring them in the living room. I'm going to read the Bible tonight. It should be the man. It's all right when the mother does that. But men take the initiative in doing these things. Let me give you an example. The Bible gives us this very clear picture in the book of Ephesians. It says, husbands, love your wife as who loves the church? As Christ loves the church. Now, what if Jesus was sitting there looking at the church and saying, I'm going to let the church make the initiative first and then I'll die? No, sir. Jesus looked at the church and said, I'll die for them. So they'll accept this. The initiative is always on the headship and the leadership. The fourth area that we've got to understand is this. There has to be reconciliation in your home. Every time, I'm telling you friends, there's more homes with bitterness and arguments between the husband and wife. And what that does, my friend, it directly affects your children. Mom and daddy, don't expect that you can chew each other out all week and your children hear you. That they don't act like it. It does affect them. I've already told my wife, I said, honey, let's get every kink worked out. Whatever it is, sweetie. I mean, we don't go around arguing all the time. I promise you, it's not. We love each other. It's a mutual relationship. But I told her, God forbid, if that daughter has to sit there when she gets of age and can begin to realize things, God forbid that we sit there and lead her down the wrong road because of personal vendettas or bad ideas. I don't even want to give my daughter the wrong idea about my in-laws. You know what the problem is sometimes? We talk about adult subjects in front of children that should never be. And you have to be careful. I do and you do. There's some things as a church that the mature should bear it on the shoulders and some of the immature should never hear about it. Amen. I think I told you this before. It's comical a little bit. Sad. And Brother Greg Roberts was a great preacher that we know of. I mean, he's just a good brother. He said one time he was at a nursing home meeting and he had a church member bring his little boy with him. And he was joking around. They were talking about arguing or something, joking around. And that little boy there, I think, was, I forgot how old he was. And that little boy said, my mom and daddy don't argue. And Brother Greg said, they don't. He said, no. They go, boom, boom, boom. And they said that dad put his, he said, don't talk to the preacher, son. You did. Children see, and children watch, and children hear. Do not be guilty. The Bible says if you offend one of these little ones, amen. It says remove not the ancient landmarks. Do not enter into the fields of the fatherless. You've got to be careful that we're not shaping a generation of grudges and bitterness and perversion. You've got to make sure your children are not even watching certain things. Man, hear me today. There's two areas, and let me move on in this, because reconciliation can go between the mom and dad. Make sure your relationship's reconciled. That's not for your children to sit there and reconcile it for you. But as a father, not only should you reconcile the relationship with your wife, but make sure you've reconciled the relationship for those, your parent, child to family, child to society. Reconcile all these relationships. But the greatest reconciliation for your children is this, the reconciliation between God and that child. It's going to be up to you, moms and dads, but fathers being the leader. It's up to you to look at them children and let them know there's forgiveness in Christ Jesus. You can tell when the age of accountability is. Amen. Sometimes I've seen people 15 years old. I don't know if he's there. He's there. He's there. Be spiritual enough as a mom and dad that you can look at your child and you can realize when the light switch comes on. And they start feeling conscious guilt for sins. They start coming to you and say, Mama, I shouldn't have done this. Instantly, what should you do? You say, whip them. No, before you whip them, let them know Jesus forgives them. And begin to work with them. Have wisdom in your parenting and these things. The ministry of a man is this. One of the biggest ministries of a man, I'm going to move forward in this, the ministry of provision and protection. The ministry of provision and protection. One man said this in a quote, leadership does not assume that it is superior. It assumes that it should take initiatives. The idea is this. As a man, you're not supposed just to stand there and say, look, I'm the head of the household. As a man, you're supposed to sit, look there and see the needs of your family and do everything you can to make ends meet in different areas. Life hangs on this, protection and provision. Let me give you an example. If your family doesn't eat, your family doesn't live. Amen. Your children don't eat for 2 months. I'll tell you one thing. You're going to have some dead children. That's provision. But also protection. If you do not protect your children, they're susceptible to so many different areas and so many different things. But when it comes to a man, hear me this today, my friend. I want this to be clear. When it comes to a man, provision is very, very necessary. Now every man, if you're a true blue American, every man would say, I should provide for my family. If not, you're an infidel. That's what the Bible says. Amen. Man, that Bible will tell you what you are on it if you don't provide. Provision, my friend, is this. The husband bears the primary responsibility to put bread on the table and clothes on the back. That's the primary responsibility. Now, I didn't say it's the sole responsibility. It's the primary. Let me give you a fine example. In the normal atmosphere of humanity, the breadwinner is usually the man. Even read other countries, and the domestic manager and designer and nurturer is usually the mother. Men, why is it? Now, the Bible even gives us, it says, you being evil fathers, in Luke chapter 11, you being evil, if you know how to give good gifts to your children, he said, if your son asks of you a stone, you know, asks of you bread, would you give him a stone? You wouldn't do that. If not, you're not even here. Something's wrong. Why is it that men, hear me, I want you to pay attention to these few sayings. Why is it that men really will say amen when we talk about physical provision? But why is it we don't say amen to spiritual provision? We'll say, yes, I need to feed my children, but what about spiritually? Yes, I need to provide for my children. I've got to make sure they're eating. I've got to make sure they're healthy. I've got to make sure that they're okay. I've got to make sure that they have clothes. I've got to make sure they have the necessities of life. But my friend, spiritual provision is even more important than physical provision. Because there may come a place in your life that you can't provide the physical. But we know God can. The Bible says, you know, look at the sparrows, consider the lilies. God will meet the needs. But spiritual provision, my friend, is greater than all of these. This means that the man must go hard after God. You can only lead spiritually if you're growing in the knowledge of God yourself. You ought to be the one leading your family to church. Amen. If I stepped on your toes, just tuck them. You ought to be the one that's leading your family to church. You ought to be the one spiritually that's pulling up the chair and saying, honey, sit right here. I'm telling you, God's got something for you. That ought to be you as a man. Not only do, my friend, do we believe in provision physically and spiritually, but how many believes in physical protecting your family? I know some people have a fault with me here, but if you're a man and you're trying to break in my house and kill my wife and my daughter, don't try to come up them steps. Bye-bye. People say, well, maybe it's the North Carolina in me. I ain't going to lay there and let no man come to my house and disrupt my home. You say, well, they have a right to go to heaven. I say, well, my family's got a right to live. That's biblical. I'll show you enough ground for it. We wouldn't be a free country if it wasn't for it. Don't cross certain territories and boundaries. How How sorry of a husband would you be if you hear the window break downstairs and you're laying there in bed, you say, honey, it's your turn. We'd all look at you and say, you sorry rascal. You're sorry. I don't care if your wife's got a black belt in karate. Go down the steps and be the man. Or get your wife and them underneath the bed and do whatever you got to do, but figure out a way to protect your home. But you know, how sorry would it be for a husband to lay there and say, honey, this is a mutual relationship. You know, it's your turn. Last time I went down, it was just a cat, but this time I holler if you need it. How many knows that's unnatural? Why do we believe that physically but don't believe that spiritually? How sorry is it for the man to lay in bed on Sunday morning and say, honey, take him

work together with her. Now, as we look at this, my friend, we understand it's the husband's primary responsibility to set standards and to set walls and barriers for their family, including their wife. Let me give you a fine example. You're sitting there, and say you have a TV and you turn it on. The man should take the initiative and think, should this be allowed to watch in my home? Or can something come through that spiritually and destroy my children? Amen. But what you usually see is the man sitting there and say, come on, son, look at this. Wow, he just blew his head off. Whoa! Not a man. Bold statement. See me after church. I'll give you enough Bible for it. Bible calls you an infidel. You should never be mid-20s, 30, 40 years old, and you hadn't figured this out yet. I believe Jesus pretty much knew what He was talking about at 12 years old. And at 30 years old, you found a man that went to Calvary, claw a dirt heel, and lay down on a cross and be crucified. He did it because he knew it was the will of God. He knew his role in life. I heard one time, we were talking about this, never my life seen a generation of men, and God help us. You know, I know I'm shooting bullets, but hey, look, put the vest on and just bear with me. I tell you, you know, I heard one brother one time, you ever heard that song, Ain't No Grave Gonna Hold This Body Down? Ever heard that song? There used to be one brother at FK Powers, he's passed on, went with the Lord. He'd have a man that was late for church all the time. Late every service. He'd make his way up there and sing, and Ain't No Grave Gonna Hold This Body Down. Or Brother F.K. Power said, that grave ain't going to

Them sheets do a mighty fine job. Brother Duck, you say you're trying to control when we sleep. I'm not, but I'm telling you, we have service at church. I can't help what you do. What you want to do on midday. I mean, the Spirit, you know, serve the Lord. Rest. But my friends, when it comes to Sundays, let's make sure we're leading our families and protecting them. We ought to ask what they're watching. Is this acceptable? Will this destroy them? What about which movements our children will go to? What music they listen to? Look at all these things. What are they causing in their lives? Should you protect them? My gracious. Fathers, be the initiator in your home, even the clothing styles. Amen. There ought to be certain things as a husband, as a father, you're looking at them saying, no, that cannot be. What that causes them, what if they go out in public and get seduced into a wrong relationship that will destroy their lives. Fathers, what have you allowed them to wear and do? Oh, we could teach on this. I could teach a whole week on how fathers could help their daughters and how mothers could help their daughters. But we won't go there today. Let me move on forward in this. And I know I don't want to bore you. And I know it's Father's Day. But our fight against anger and bitterness in our home is so important. The Bible says this. Be ye angry and sin not. Don't let the sun go down upon your wrath. Neither give place to the devil. My friends, hear me. If we give place to the devil in our homes through different anger, bitterness, perversions, whatever it is, whose fault is it? It starts with us as the head of the household. As my wife gets ready to go to the piano, I don't want to draw this out past what God wants. I know this sounds mighty hard today, but my mind went to, as I was studying for this, my mind went to the book of Genesis. After Adam and Eve had fell in the garden, hear me today. We know that as God came in that garden, He said these words right here. Adam, what'd He say? Adam, what'd He say to Adam? Adam, where art thou? Adam, where are you? Why didn't we? The question comes up, and I've read it before. Do you notice that He didn't look for Eve? She was the first one to bite the apple. He's looking for Adam. Adam, where are you? I would dare say, and I felt this in my heart the other day, I believe God's crying out in our culture, not Adam, where art thou, but fathers, where are you? Fathers, men, where are the men in this culture? Where are the men? The God's Word tells us, my friend, that Adam was the husband, the father. Where are you? If something is not working right, hear me, if something is not working right at your house, and Jesus came knocking at your door, He may have an issue with your wife, but

0: The first thing he's going to say when he opens that door says, "Where's the man of this house?" Amen. If God came to your home right now and knew there was something that needed to be fixed, the knock would come. Jesus would open that door. Where's the father and where's the husband? Let's sit down. Let's work this out. Because men, you are the leaders of your home. My friend, I've just been reading over some Father's Day stories, some different things that have touched my heart. And I read one story about a man. He said that he would come home from work every day. And he said he would come home from work and he'd be so dirty and so dusty. And one day his child met him at the door and said, "Daddy, why are you so dirty?" He said, "Son, I'm out there working, just trying to make a living, trying to provide for y'all." The next day, he said, he see his son outside rubbing dirt on his clothes. He said, "Son, what are you doing?" He said, "Daddy, I want to be dirty just like you." His dad said this, "If my son will mimic me down to the very dirt on my clothes, how much more is he watching me in other areas of life? If he loves me so much that he wants to be dirty just like me, he wants dirt on his clothes, I know there'll be other areas he'll look at me, areas that seem more sanitized, and he'll say, 'I want to do that as well.'" Can we stand to our feet today? And during this altar call, I know this on a Father's Day you want to encourage, and that's why I did this. I'm trying to encourage us as fathers. Because I know a lot of things that I said today doesn't apply to every man in this room. I know we've got some good men, some good husbands, some good fathers in this room, and I appreciate every one of you. Happy Father's Day. But what I want to do, can every man that is in the church, like we did on Mother's Day, but every man that's in the church, can we come and stand around the front of this church, please? If you could just move out of your seat right now, every man, and that's you. Amen. And just come find your place and stand just for a few moments. And if you don't want to participate, I understand. You don't have to be a father. You can just be a man. Just come find your place to stand around the front.
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3: Chapter 14, very familiar scriptures that we're reading here. Verse 9, "Hail from beneath is moved for thee to meet thee at thy coming. It stirreth up the dead for thee, even all the chief ones of the earth. It has raised up from their thrones all the kings of the nation. All they shall speak and say unto thee, Art thou also become weak as we? Art thou become like with us, unto us? Thy pomp is brought down to the grave, and the noise of thy vows, the worm is spread under thee, and the worm cover thee. How art thou fallen from heaven, O Lucifer, son of the morning? How art thou cast down to the earth, which did weaken the nation? For thou hast said in thine heart, I will ascend into heaven. I will exalt my throne above the stars of God. I will set also upon the mount of the congregation in the sides of the north. I will ascend above the heights of the cloud. I will be like the Most High God. Yet thou shalt be brought down to hell, to the sides of the pit. They that see thee shall narrowly look upon thee and consider thee, saying, Is this the man that did make the earth to tremble, that did shake kingdoms, that made the world as a wilderness and destroyed the cities thereof, that open not the house of his prisoners? All the kings of the nation, even all of them, lie in glory, every one in his own house. But thou art cast out of the grave like an abominable branch. and thy raiment of those that are slain thrust through with a sword. They go down to the stones of the pit as a carcass trodden under foot. Let's pray. Dear God tonight, dear Lord, in this congregation, in this assembly of your people, we come, dear Lord, to preach the gospel, and we'd ask, dear God, that you would enable us now. Would you just settle our spirit where we could be before you and preach like you'd have us to. We'll thank you for that which is accomplished in Jesus' name. Amen. I know that there's people here tonight that are very sensitive. They're very tender souls and easily to be agitated. Sometimes the purest among us are the first to be agitated about their souls to be lost, while those that need to be stirred and moved themselves are not touched. So I'm not here tonight to call the righteous to repentance. But I'm here tonight. There's a soul here, someplace in this building. And I'd like to preach to him.
4: Amen.
3: Amen. I'd like to preach to him. Amen. There is the scenes that I have read to you concerning the setting of this scripture is quite a shocking scenes are described. The underworld is the inhabitants of that land. It's quite hard to explain in just a few brief moments, but to take a look in hell, begin to describe some of the horrors and the things that are taking place there. It's a place of profound sadness and regret. Oh God, what a place hell is. Amen. My God. Those that inhabit hell are their sullen, discontented, is the very mood there. The scenes that we'd look upon if we'd look into hell would be a scenes of hopelessness. All hope is abandoned to those that enter in there. Those that have exercised cruelty in this world of great delight now find themselves in hell with gashing of teeth. Amen. Scorn and insult is such an utter, unuttery thing of Christianity. But now in hell, that is the demeanor, the very nature, the conduct of those that are there. There's something that has taken place in hell as we read these scriptures. Something shocking has taken place. Something very shocking has disturbed the underworld. Hell is moved. Hell has been moved. There is excitement in hell like it seems as never before. There's a shaking that has taken place. Amen. They've been stirring up the dead. There's somebody coming. Somebody that wasn't expected as soon as they're coming. Suddenly, the inhabitants of the hell are excited. There is a moving, extreme amazement. You know, I don't enjoy preaching about hell. But I'll tell you something. Tonight, I feel to preach to you. Amen. For weeks and days now since we received the invitation from Brother David Miller to come be part of this convention, there are several things that you would like to preach. But I felt to try to preach this tonight. Oh God, my God, amen. I'd like to preach to you tonight that the Lord been my helper. And those that we didn't expect to see in hell. Those that we didn't expect to go. The scenes that we've described with the reading of the Word tonight, hell, that place of shame. Once you enter into hell, all honor is stripped from you. That which has been descended into hell now is hated with great contempt, because now they're abominable. Oh, God. Amen. My God. You know, to live in this world with such affluency and such wealth and splendor as we do, what a shocking exchange it is to leave the walks of this life and go to hell. There is no way that I can begin to describe to you with just these words from these faltering lips to describe to you what will take place and the shocking scenes that you will encounter when you fall into that awful, awful place of hell. All right. Where from the first time in your life that you have no honor whatsoever left. Right. In this life, men by shame will commit suicide. But in that place where people go to that die, abandoned, separated from God, there is no corner in hell, amen, that you can go and hide from shame. Amen, the shame of your nakedness now is before you, and everyone that sees you automatically hates you. Amen, it's a wonderful thing to meet somebody with a friendly face and a kind word. But once in hell, Brother White, there's no, amen, smile from anyone. There's no kind greeting from any person, brother, because now you're in a region, brother, where the law is, and that law is contempt and hate, despising one another. My God, I'm glad to be saved tonight, aren't you? I'm glad to be in the house of God. I'm glad to be among God's wonderful people tonight. Oh, what an awful place hell is. My God, that's the reason why Jesus Christ came to this world to seek and save that which is lost, because He understands, brother, if your eye offends you, it's better to pluck it out. If your hand offends you, it's better to cut it off. If your foot offends you, it's better, He banned. Great God, have mercy, to go to that awful place of hell, my God, and be in the region of the damned and doomed, He banned, in the presence of all evil for all eternity. Oh, my God, my God, He banned. It seems as hell, those that have departed, and they are in the regions waiting for the next arrival. My God. And all of a sudden, there becomes a movement in hell. Amen. Somebody important is coming now. Somebody, amen, that seemed like will shock everybody. My God, Lucifer himself now is descending into hell. Oh God, the Bible said hell was created for the devil and his angels. Amen. God didn't intend for a person in this building to go to hell. If you go there, it's because you reject Jesus Christ. My God, can I please help me, Lord? Oh Lord, great Lord, have mercy on us. Amen. Surprised to see that one that was so proud and had so much power and authority. Amen. That the world and the nation did shake. My God, but now they become weak. Amen. They're taunted by, my God, amen, by the despicable hate they have for Him. Oh, that surges through them. Amen. Somebody said, I'll have plenty of friends to get to hell. You won't have the first friend there. My God, it's a friendless place. Hell is a horrible place. Oh, God, my Lord, my God, amen. Let me stop just a few moments and read some scriptures here. The Bible tells us in the book of Revelation, chapter 21 and verse 7, He that overcometh shall inherit all things. I will be his God, and he shall be my son. But the fearful and the unbelieving and the abominable and the murderer and the whoremonger and the sorcerer and the adulterer and all liars shall have their part in the lake which burneth with fire and brimstone, which is the second death. Amen. This describes to us
4: Amen. Those that go to that awful place of hell. Amen. The Bible said number one was the fearful. Those, amen, that elude, amen, to meet the other world and do battle with this world. Those that because of society and the pressures of society do not assume the cross of Christ. Amen. My God, then it talks about those that unbelieving. Amen. Those that resist all attempts. Amen. With great evidence. Amen. To convict you and convince you that you need to be saved. Amen. Great Lord, have mercy. And then those murders. Amen. Those that commit murder. Bloody hands. Cruel hands. My God. Amen. Those that have murdered and killed their own babies. The abominable. The Bible said that means those who have polluted with unnatural lust. Amen. Who have given their bodies, my God, to lust. And then the whoremongers, those who prostitute their very bodies and become so immoral and transgress against the law of nature, my God. Amen. Those that are excluded from the holy and pure. Stay with me. I know where I'm going. If you'll let me go there. Amen. The sorcerers. Amen. Those. Amen. My God, that have dealt with the underworld. Those who by magic. Amen. With unlawful acts and arts of the satanic world. My God. Do you want to go there? No, sir. And then the Bible said the adulterers. Those who have offered any other kind of worship. Amen. But that which is reverent to God. And then the Bible said all liars. Everyone who speaks contrary to the truth. Amen. When they know the truth. Even those when the truth is preached to them. Amen. They themselves. Amen. Reject the truth. Amen. My God. It's an awful thing, brother. Amen. To become lost and doomed in that awful world. But the Bible said in Revelation chapter 20 and verse 15. And whoso was not found written in the book of life was cast into the lake of fire. Oh God. Amen. Now I'll tell you who is not going to hell. Amen. There'll not be one precious baby in hell. Isn't that wonderful? There won't be the first precious baby in hell. Amen. There won't be the first blood-washed Christian in hell. Thank God. There won't be one holy seeker in hell. No, sir, brother. Amen. There won't be one redeemed person in hell. Thank God. Oh, thank God tonight that I'm saved from that awful place of hell. Oh, Lord. Oh, God. I feel something weighty tonight pressing against me and pressing for me. Amen. Oh, great Lord, have mercy. What a surprise it was. Amen. For those that was waiting for the next person to descend in hell, and there Lucifer fell into hell. Oh, great Lord, have mercy. What a shocking thing it must be for a mother to go to hell. Oh, Lord, for a mother to die and go to hell. What a shocking thing it must be. Amen. There should never be the first mother ever die and go to hell. You hear me? Will you let me preach to you now? My God, to think of a precious mother bringing you in this world and then her dying and going to hell. Amen. What a shock it must be. Amen. To stand at a casket and know that mother never did pray. A mother was lost. My God. Oh, Lord. Amen. Stir heaven. Amen. Stir the earth. Whatever it takes, but let's keep our mothers out of hell. My God. Amen. I remember reading a number of years ago, a man describing what happened when he went to hell. Amen. Some of the horrid scenes that he described. But one of those, amen, was a young man died and he went to hell. Oh, and when he came into that world, he felt the, amen, the ungodly hate. He felt the cruelty of it. He felt the utter hopeless of it. Amen. As he looked from place to place to see one face, amen, it would give him some comfort. They hear somebody say one word, and lo and behold, he saw a creature. Amen. That seemed familiar, way off from him. Amen. He started toward that creature. creature. And that creature began to start toward him. And finally, as they got within recognizing distance, amen. And that creature that he met all of a sudden gave curdling screams. Oh, Lord. Amen. And he looked back and gave the curdling screams. And he cried out, my God, my mother. Oh, Lord. Oh, God. Amen. If I go to hell, I don't want my precious mother to go to hell. Do you? Amen. She's 79 years old now. Amen. Raised 11 children. Amen. Help the preacher. And through the years, she'll be 80 this coming July. Hallelujah. Amen. Brother White, what she hasn't accomplished for those precious preaching boys, 5 preacher boys, and a preaching husband, preaching grandsons. Amen. She raised a generation of preachers. Wouldn't it be a horrible thing for my mother to go to hell? No, no, no. God, how dare you to mention that my mother would die lost? No, no, no. No, no, no. Not my mother, and not your mother, and not any mother should ever die and go to hell. No, no, no. No, sir, don't. Amen. For one moment, great God, have mercy. Give us a revival. Give us a revival in the world. Give us a revival. My God, this world. Amen. Our mothers are dying. Our mothers are going to hell. Can we have a revival? Would somebody pray to lift your hands, sir? Ask God to help us here tonight. Mother, the symbol of all purity. Amen. Mother, the symbol of love. No. Amen. Mother, the sweetheart of every boy. Amen. Hallelujah. If you got a sweetheart in this world, my mother, now Brother Collins, has become my sweetheart. Practically every day, she'll make her trick across the alley and down the street, and she'll come into office, and she say, is Ralph in? Amen. They'll say, yes, he's in the back. Amen. She said, would it disturb him to go in? And they'll say, no. Amen. And I'll open the door, and my mother comes in. Amen. Amen. She'll say, am I worrying you, son? I know you're busy, but am I worrying you, son? And I said, no, Mama. No, Mama. No, Mama. You're the Mama that washed on the washboard until, amen, until blood ran out of your knuckles. No, Mama. You're the Mama that I watched milk the cow. Amen. When the cold, amen, your hand becomes so chapped that every time you pull on the tips of that old cow, the blood runs out. No, Mama. No, you're the one that touched the chilly waters of death. Ran in Israel. No, Mama. No, Mama. Amen. She says, son, I got some burdens. Can I share them with you? Would you pray with me? Amen. Amen. Oh, they sing that song. Amen. If I've got any crowns, give them to Mama. Let Mamas have a crown. Mama carries the burden. Mama worries. Mama protects us. Amen. Oh, Mama, what no you've done for us tonight. Amen. We bow our knee before you tonight, Mama. Amen. If our lives have any way brought shame to you, Mama, could we right now ask you to forgive us? Amen. Amen. Mama, could we tell you tonight we love you? Oh, how we love you, Mama. Amen. You see, Mother had a surgery on her nose a year or so ago, and they took most of her nose off. Amen. They left her disfigured. Amen. Brother Judy, she'd come in. She'd say, son, am I ugly? Amen. I said, no, Mama. Amen. She'd say, son, are you ashamed of me? No, Mama. Amen. They pull skin from over here, pull up this way, Brother Lee. Amen. Son, amen, I feel like I'm awful ugly. No, Mama. No, Mama. No, Mama. No, Mama. No, Mother, you're not ugly. No, Mama. It's a healing up. Amen. Your nose is looking. It's almost back to normal. Amen. Some good preacher comes in. I say, come over here. Come over here. Amen. Mama. Come here, Mama. Amen. What do you think of Mama's nose? Well, I hadn't even noticed it, Sister Horton. Amen. straight. God have mercy. Amen. Amen. Oh, God have mercy. Amen. What in the world will we do if mama dies lost? How can you stand it, preaching boy? How can you stand it, preaching brother, if your mama dies lost? Amen. It almost make us want, amen, to pull the building down over us if we lose our mothers. Oh, God have mercy. Amen. We're a generation that's losing our mothers. Why? Because we're not praying through. Because we're not living holy and righteous before God Almighty. Oh, mother. Amen. Amen. Hallelujah. Amen. All nations forget God shall be turned into hell. Don't let mama. Please don't let mama. Don't let mama. Amen. I believe mama can pray too. Hallelujah. Amen. You know, the great things can be said about mama. I heard Brother Ralph Cox preach on sin. He preached the greatest message I ever heard, and he preached on sin. Amen. You may remember Brother Cox and Brother Collins when he preached on sin. Amen. Amen. He told that illustration. Brother White, he told where these three boys, or group of boys, gang of boys rather, were all in an alley waiting for some lady, some woman to come by where that they could pull her in an alley and abuse her. They waited there with a sack. Amen. And a woman came down the street. That mob of boys jerked that woman in the street, shoved a sack over her head, took her up on top of a building. And there they repeatedly abused her until finally they killed that precious mother. Amen. Oh, God. When they got through and did everything they could to her, I'm going to tell you, the world is trying to do everything it can to our mothers. The devil is trying to do everything he can. No. Oh, mothers, you've never had a battle like you're battling now. I know it. Amen. Our godly mothers have never had a battle like they're battling now. Amen. Oh. Oh, our precious young ladies. I appreciate that young choir tonight. My God. Amen. I wanted to stand up over us, every one of you ladies come by, stick my hand out and say, live virtuously. My God, I appreciate you. Oh, Lord, have mercy. Hallelujah. Amen. The only hope that I can see, amen, is young people like you. Let me encourage you to walk with God. Let me encourage you to live godly. Oh, hallelujah. After Brother Cox said, after they abused her and abused her and she had died, one of the boys said, let's pull the sack off this wretch and see what she looks like. They pulled the sack off of that precious mother's face. One of the boys screamed out, my God, that's my mother. Oh, God. Amen. I can still see Brother Cox. Amen. And he described how that boy backed up on that building, on the flat top of the building. And he began to run as hard as he could. And run, and he jumped off that building in the middle of the street and committed suicide. Oh, and that mother, she wasn't a saved woman. What a horrible meeting it must have been in hell. Amen. Oh, oh Lord, help me. Help me. Every man that's had a virtuous mother regards all women with highest of esteem. Amen. It's that man that has been perverted by his mother. Amen. That molests other women. Amen. That boy has had an honorable mother. My God, he'll treat you. Amen. Young lady, if you want to marry a good boy, marry a boy that's got a good mother and treat his mother good. Yeah. Hallelujah. Thank God. Oh. Hallelujah. Hey, man, I feel something deep moving in my soul tonight. Hey, what a shocking thing it must be for a dead to die and go to hell. Amen. My Lord. Amen. To see a father that, like my father, raised 11 boys, worked hard, preached funerals, pastored churches. Amen. Go to work instead of going home to be able to go back and wash before he goes to the funeral. Amen. Go out to a branch someplace. puts back some rocks and washes his face and hands, changes clothes, amen, out of a truck and go preach funerals, amen, day in and day out. Oh, God. Oh, Lord. Amen. If a boy has anybody to honor, he ought to honor his dad. If you can't honor your dad, there's not much about you. Amen. Amen. Amen. Not much. There really not much to you. I don't care what condition your dad is. Amen. If you don't honor him. But oh God. Amen. Who in the world can make you feel any better than dad putting his arms around you? Who in the world? Amen. I've had other people come over and say, preacher, you preach great. Preacher, that's the best I ever heard. Amen. But when dad come over and say, son, that's mighty good. Oh, glory to God. Oh, God. Oh, Lord. Oh, God. Amen. Why are you preaching this way? I feel something for a father and mother tonight. I felt this for weeks and days. I've carried this for weeks and days. You may not believe it, but I've carried it for weeks and days. Amen. Amen. There is some precious dad. There's some precious mother. You mean more to us. You mean more to us than all the riches of this world. Amen. You can take all of our finance. You can take all of our honor of this world. But we won't want to lose you, Dad. We don't want to lose you, Mama. No. 10,000 times 10,000, no. Amen. What a shocking thing it must be. Amen. To say, here comes a dad that worked hard. Here comes a father that went but in the mountains between the rocks. My God, here's a dad. Amen. That literally give his body for his children. Amen, but he never give his heart to God. My God, and what an awful thing it is for our Father to pass up the best thing, the salvation of his soul, where he can enjoy his family for all ages, to be with his family in eternal ages of God, in the blessed paradise and the holy city of God, with all redeemed. My God, we're not living for this world, we're living for the eternal ages. Amen, thank God we'll stand in our lot with our families one of these days. Let's don't sell it out, boy. Let's give it all for our families.
5: I have some things I would share if I knew it would be received in the right way. But I'll just leave it there. I'll just leave it there. And I sit down beside of you, brother. It'd be an honor to me. You don't speak plain anymore.
6: No.
5: But you look plain. That's good enough.
6: Praise the Lord. Praise the Lord.
5: You don't have the strength of that body you had years ago when you could pop that fist in the congregation and preach. Amen. But you're worth more today than you was then.
6: Yes.
5: While others are going modern, while others are letting down the old cross, laying aside the standard, stagger on with it, you'll go through the pearly gates with it. Hey, man, I don't even just talk last night about the history of the church. Hey, man, I couldn't relate to any of it until I heard him say 505 East Liberty Street. I heard Vince Wilson say that so many times. I felt like I'd already been there, never was there. Amen, my God. Oh, brother, for our precious fathers. For our precious fathers in the gospel. Hallelujah. My God, they're worth the walls. They're worth eternal worlds. The value of godly men. My God, the value of a father that can counsel you. For the value of a father that will live and die for you. But if Dad would die lost, we'd scream and we'd cry. We buried my precious sister last month. Oh, 7.5 years. She fought my... Was she a soldier? Was she a soldier? Amen. She has saved all of her life. Died 51 years old. Her husband, one of the best men in this world, Robert J. Osborne. A lot of you folks, he's never been around this place because he's been in the stand for the last 7.5 years taking care of my sister. He treated her day and night just loving on her. She never had to ask for anything. He gave it to her before she asked. Amen. Oh, God, have mercy. She is a preacher's wife. She is a preacher's daughter. Amen. Wouldn't it be a shocking thing for a preacher's child to go to hell? I don't know what's happened to this generation. It seems like the young people in church are backsliding right on the pews like you're sitting there tonight. I heard Brother Junior Collins say last night, amen, I just almost repeated the same words to the young people at the Richlands Tabernacle Sunday night. You sit there and reject this thing of this purity and wholesome gospel, amen, until you become demon-possessed right in the house of God. That's what you said. Oh God. Oh God. Do you have a boy that's lost tonight? Do you have a girl that's lost tonight? What's wrong with you, preacher? What's wrong with you, preacher? I'll tell you exactly what's wrong. Amen. The Lord give me a burden for somebody here tonight. Days roll by and weeks roll by, and my mind would go to this scripture, and I've carried it for days and weeks. Amen. Amen. I've practically carried it since the first of the year, or latter part of last year. And I'm a preacher to this congregation. Oh, there lays within the possibility tonight of somebody slipping through our hands and going to that awful place of hell. Would it not be for one precious boy, one precious girl here, we'd clasp our chests and scream and cry and say, Absalom, oh, Absalom, my son Absalom, my son Absalom, oh, my son Absalom, I would to God that I died for thee. Amen. We'll lay down our life tonight for you if it takes it to see you saved. Wouldn't it be a shocking thing for the news to come back to Ohio, Ralph Horton backslid and died lost? After I have preached to others and myself, do you ever think of that, David? I get down to pray and I see, and I shake and I tremble before God. And I beg Him, oh God, amen. I see so many preachers backsliding. Amen. I see so many falling from grace. God, will I do the same thing? Isn't it? Brother Moore called a few months ago and he said, Ralph, after we see what's happened to others, we wonder in our hearts, will it happen to us? He said, it ain't so. It ain't so, Brother Beale. By the grace of God, we're not. By the grace of God, we're not.
7: But it must be a horrible thing for a preacher to die and go to hell. You remember the illustration they've told many times about Asa Keys, that district attorney of Los Angeles, California, sent 5,000 men to the penitentiary, and he himself was sentenced to the same penitentiary. They said when they took Asa Keys to that prison, they said the entire prison force took cans, their drinking cans, and beat on the bars and hissed like snakes and barked like dogs as Asa Keys came in to that prison. You're honored tonight, but when you die and go to hell, hell will have no honor for you, only contempt when you come to that awful place. Oh, you'll be disrobed of all your honor and glory, and there you'll lay in the arms of great God for all eternity. You have that opportunity tonight to be saved. Oh, blessed soul, oh, eternal being, may I beg you, may I plead with you tonight. The eternal God has called thee. The eternal God has called you tonight. The eternal God is dealing with your soul. Oh, God have mercy. I've looked at faces all day long. Amen. People that are lost. People that will go to that awful place of hell. Are you here tonight? Will you make one of the number in that place? And when you come into that awful place, there will be a scream of terror because you surprised hell that you came. You stayed at that woman's house so many a time, that great woman. But when her husband at one time went to church when he died, she screamed and hollered that night, "Gone to hell, gone to hell, gone to hell." Until that family couldn't stand it. They forced medication in her mouth until they knocked her out. She never did even know when he had a funeral because they couldn't stand. No, my dad didn't go to hell. My brother didn't go to hell. But he did. He did. And she knew it. And they'd say, "You don't know it." And she'd say, "Yes, I know it. He's gone to hell." Oh, God. We're just that close of somebody getting saved here tonight. We're just on that brink of somebody giving their heart to God. Oh, God, have mercy. Oh, Lord. Oh, God. Oh, would you pray with me right now, church? Oh, God. Oh. Oh, Lord. As I drove out of Richlands, I drove to the hospital. I went to 411, and there, as I went in 411, there laid a man who one time I pastored years ago had plenty in his hand. He had a strong body. Brother Junior Collins knows him well. I say know him well, knows him well enough. Amen. Now, at 66 years old, all of his money's gone. His business is completely wiped out. Sugar has ravished his body until now he can't stand on his feet and blind as a bat. And he said, "Ralph, I got a good check coming in, but I never get a dollar of it. I never know what it is to get a dollar in my hand now." Listen what he had to say to me as I walked out of that room, and I knew I was on the right track to preach where I'm at tonight. He said, "Ralph, I never thought I'd ever be where I am today. I'm as helpless as a baby. I've got nothing. I cannot do nothing. There is nothing. I can't even wait on myself. I can't do anything. And I have no one that seems like to care for me." He looked up and he said, "Ralphie, I love you and Dorsey. Oh, how I love you. But it's gone, Dorsey. It's over with. Amen. My God, now he's laying there in the bed wrestling where he's doomed to hell or not. On top of that, my God. Please forgive me. I beg of you tonight. Oh, God. Oh, my Heavenly Father. Please right now deal with that precious soul. Give me souls tonight, Lord. In the name of Jesus. Give me souls. Amen. Amen. It doesn't bother me to embarrass myself before a congregation for a soul. What the congregation might think. But there's somebody here tonight. You're precious to us. You're so precious to us. But you're going to die lost if you don't soon make a move. Amen. Amen. Our Father, please tonight. I'm a begging. I'm a pleading right now, Lord. As this congregation stands at His feet, dear God. Dear Father, would You just let mercy wings sweep over us. One of the best preachers in our country. Dad said he could stand in the pulpit after he'd fasted for days. He'd come to the pulpit and get a hold of the pulpit to stand there. He didn't have a church to support him. He'd stand there. And he'd throw his head back and he'd holler, "Oh, glory to God." He said your soul would tremble and shake. But one day my dad got the news, "Come and preach my daughter's funeral. She's committed suicide." Tonight, Father, give us a song. While we bow our heads, and if we asked, "Are you here tonight? We love you deeply, deeply, and you're so precious. Will you come right now? Will you come right now? Will you step out and come? Right now. Right now, would you step out and come? Amen. Amen." I'm going to ask the church one more time to slip your hands up and let's pray together. Father, would you give us the convicting? Would you give us? Would you give us?

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2: Look at verse 54. Jesus speaking here, and he, Jesus, said also to the people, when ye see a cloud rise out of the west, straightway ye say, there cometh a shower, and so it is. And when ye see the south wind blow, ye say, there will be heat. And it cometh to pass. Ye hypocrites, you can discern the face of the sky and of the earth, but how is it that you do not discern this time? How is it that you do not discern this time? I'd like to preach tonight, God would help me, on discerning the times. Do you know what discern means? Have you ever thought about it? To discern means to detect with the eyes. Now you got a spiritual discernment also. To detect with the eyes, to detect with the senses, other than just the sight. To recognize and identify. The Lord has given us some common sense, and it would pay us a lot just to use the common sense He gave us. But as being Christians and having the Holy Ghost, having the Spirit of God in us, that makes it much more so to be able to discern even better. To come to know and understand the difference between. If you're ever faced with a problem or a situation that you need to figure out how to handle this, to know the difference between you and God speaking and the difference between the devil speaking. There's spirits in this world, folks. You got three spirits that are operating in the human race. You got God reaching to souls trying to save them. Trying to keep them out of hell. Trying to keep them out of trouble. You got the devil just the opposite. He's trying to push people right into it. He's trying to divide, destroy, discourage. He's trying to pull people away from God. Get them confused and hurt them. And you got man's spirit thinking that his way is right. I'm going to tell you, there's only one person that's right, and that's God. That's it. And we're right if we're going along with Him. How many knows that tonight? If we've got the mind of Christ and are led by the Spirit of God, we're right because it's the Lord leading us and we're obeying Him. It means to pick out, to take in with one's perception, to observe and notice, to distinguish truth from falsehood. I want to know the truth of the matter. I want to really know about this thing, God. Is this you or is it man? Is it you or is it the devil? Who's in charge? Who's pulling these strings? Who's doing the talking? Oh, Lord, I'm about to get anointed. Hallelujah. Who's in charge? Who's a running this thing? Having acute judgment. To be able to know the difference. I want to tell you something. We must believe God and believe what the Bible tells us. If you base anything on anything other than the Word of God, it's going to fall through with you. You're going to end up missing the mark, and you'll miss heaven. You cannot take man's word for anything unless God's anointed him and speaking to him and him speaking to you. You can take it. You're safe to take it. Paul said, follow me as I follow Christ. As long as I follow him and I've got him leading me and I'm obeying him, follow me. Let's be followers of God as dear children and follow in my footsteps. I'd like to say, God, I've got enough confidence, Lord, that I won't lead anybody astray. And I'm telling you, if the blind lead the blind, they're both going to fall in the ditch. But we need to know the direction we're going and who's leading us in that direction. We need to know whose hand that we're holding on to. We need to know what voice is talking to us. Hallelujah. Open our eyes, God. Anoint our eyes with eye salve. And take the scales off of us, Lord. Let us look and discern these spirits that are operating, O God. Is it a discouraging spirit or is it an uplifting spirit? Is it a spirit that comes to drag and separate and pull people away from one another and pull them away from God? Or is it a spirit that edifies? Is it a spirit that builds up? Is it a spirit that brings good comfort and good cheer, that brings peace? I'm telling you, that devil is a peace stealer and a joy robber. Hallelujah. But it's the Lord that gives us the joy. It's the Lord that gives us a peace of mind.

Jesus said they will. False teachers, false preachers. They'll deceive the very elect if possible. The wolves will come in and put on the clothing of a sheep. Lift up the fleece if there's a wolf's tail there. Come on. Get close enough and pet it. Sharp teeth, fangs. Come on. I tell you how much the world is opening up and the church world is opening up. They'll come in even without a costume. They'll come in without any fleece and without any wool. And they'll say, well, bless that one, Lord, and bless him. And they'll back them, amen, and let them in their pulpit. And the church goes world. They're opening up the pulpit and letting the devil come in. Hallelujah. That's it. We all have problems. We all have battles. It ain't no time to turn on one another and stab one another. Come on, hallelujah to the Lord. What kind of a spirit are we? There's a lot of things I don't like, and there's a lot of things I don't agree with, but that don't mean I hate somebody. Hallelujah. Don't look at me and say, I hate anybody. I don't hate nobody but the devil. They're just things I don't like and I can't agree with. But I'll tell you one person that I'll agree with, and that is the Lord. And I'll take His word over top of everything. Amen. You can stand secure if you believe in the Lord. I was sitting there on my couch today and I began to write. This nation has drifted so far away from God. And I was writing so fast that I couldn't write it fast enough as God gave it. Even though the gas prices keeps going up, the president and the government and the political analysts will tell you that everything is all right. We're doing good. We're making progress. Don't worry. Everything's just fine. The economy is doing all right. This nation is blessed. It's the richest nation on earth. The strongest military. Don't panic. We're going to win the war on terror and spread democracy and bring the terrorist to judgment. We're going to create jobs and put America back to work. We're making great strides in health care and medicine. We're going to take that care of America's aging population. We're going to take care of our aged and our elderly. We're excelling in sports and athletics. We're providing the best education in our schools and colleges. America is progressing and leading the world in technology. We're on top of everything. We are a nation of givers. Look how good that we, America, are. We lend to the poor nations. We give aid and food across the seas. We've got the best entertainment. America is on the cutting edge. Our government leaders are telling us everything is fine. But I'm telling you, it's not fine. It is not fine. We're closer to the coming of the Lord than we've ever been in our life. We're closer to Sodom and Gomorrah age than we've ever been in our life. We're closer to the days of Noah than we've ever been in our life. People say Jesus ain't coming. He ain't coming for another 100 years. He ain't coming until next year. You don't have that assurance, because everything that Jesus said in Matthew 24 and in Luke 21, everything has already come to pass. That Jesus said there would be false teachers arise and they would deceive the very elect if possible. He said there would be earthquakes in diverse places. There'd be famines and pestilence in the land. It's all happened. I tell you, hate is coming. And the love of God in people's hearts has drawn cold. The love of many is a waxing cold. Jesus is saying that's the way it's going to be when I come. I'll come and catch them off guard. You are not discerning the time. We are not discerning the time that we're living in. God is angry with this nation. I made a statement the other night in the last service that I was here. And I said, God sent the planes as missiles

0: and brought those two big skyscrapers down. People just, he did not. Yes, he did. Thus saith the Lord. God allowed the devil. This nation, he's trying to bring it down to their knees. In Isaiah, he said, O Assyria, the rod, you are my rod in my hand of anger to bring judgment to the nations. If God used Assyria as his rod in his hand to bring judgment to the people, to stir them up, what's God trying to do? Trying to wake you up. Trying to wake this nation up. I'm going to tell you, mark it down on your calendar if you got one. What happened in London the other day? What's happening overseas? The terrorists bombing themselves and killing other innocent people. It's coming to America. I hold my hand to God. It's coming to America. They're going to be start setting bombs off in malls and in stores. You get ready and listen for it. It won't be very long because people ain't turning back to God. This nation is backslid upon the Lord and they know better. Plane flew right into the Pentagon. That other one that crashed in that ground there in Pennsylvania is headed right toward the White House. And God says, no, I can't let you go that far, devil.
1: Amen. Amen.
0: That would have spent the end of it right there. This nation would have come completely been destroyed. All these other nations could have got together and come against America. We would have went down. They're not okay. We are on the brink of judgment and the coming of the Lord. You better look deeper, America. You better take a closer look. The end is drawing near and judgment is nigh at hand. You better not set your sights too far in the future. There is not going to be a brighter, happy future for America. America, you will soon wake up suddenly. You'll be jolted awake from your slumber and stupor. Go ahead. Try to build on your dreams. Bask in your pleasures. Feel that you're secure. Go ahead and think that there will be a prosperous future. But, America, you are backslidden from God and you are not much better than the other God-forsaken heathen nations of this earth. You too have become rotten to the core. You have gone away backward. You've cast God's laws behind your back and trampled His truth in the streets. Equity cannot enter. You are sick from the head to the sole of your foot. Your hearts are polluted and corrupt. You are murdering your innocent children. The unborn, a river of blood, is crying to God from the ground of abortion clinics, where over 45 million little innocent human beings have been slaughtered in the name of women's rights, therefore using a license to fulfill their lustful desires. You have removed God and the commandments from the schools and the classrooms. The children are not allowed to pray. You wicked, evil leaders in government and the White House, you cry separation of church and state. You Supreme Court justices, you know the history of our nation. You know how it was founded upon the Bible and Jesus Christ and the freedom of God to worship. You know our schools and institutions and colleges taught the Bible, and now you're taking it away. You're undermining this nation's very godly Christian foundation upon which it was built. You're closing the mouth of the Lord's preachers of righteousness. Be it known unto you, you are found to be fighting against God and you will not stand. You will not win. You promote the sodomites of our land and allow them more rights to spread their cancerous venom of corruption by giving them their rights to march, to demonstrate, and speak their filth openly. But you condemn the godly Christians and take away their rights to speak openly and preach the gospel of Jesus Christ. God's love to fallen man you've rejected. You will not repent and be saved from hell. A love story that you don't want to hear because you love darkness rather than light. You don't want reproof and correction. You hell-bound liberals in Washington, whoever you are, You evil lawmakers that give more credence and respect to the Muslims and the Islamic religion and their Bible, the Quran, than you do the King James Bible and the God of the Bible. You would love to ban this good book of morals and righteousness. And you cater to all the other religions and make them welcome in this nation. Everybody has freedom of speech except the Christian. The nudity, the fornication, the adultery, the pornography, the dirty, vulgar language of sex and evil concupiscence is protected and promoted by our leaders, by our constitutional rights. They take it and twist it. But yet nowadays the government is cracking down on holiness churches and messages of holiness, calling it hate speech. It used to be in the early years of our nation, the Holy Ghost revivals burned in the land, and government leaders even acknowledged it and even repented. And they backed off. But now she's stretching her hand forth to vex the church of God in the last day. Just like they did in the early church in Acts. It's coming. You heard the witness tonight from several people. It's coming. If we ain't able to pray now and get victory, what's going to happen then? If we don't have a testimony in our heart now, if we don't have a song and a praise now, what's going to happen then? It's coming. Listen to me. We are getting ready to sail through stormy water. Get ready for persecution. It is coming. And so is the Lord. I don't know how far along in this tribulation time that we'll go. But I know one thing. The Lord will come and He'll take His church out. And I trust the Lord before the Antichrist comes that we'll be taken out of this world. Could you raise your hand and say, God help me. I want to see the coming of the Son of Man and lift up mine eyes, Lord, and see You and love Your appearing. We're nearing the end. And the clouds of tribulation are gathering. Hell is having a revival in the land. I was out there feeding my roses the other evening. They had the rock music going on, just a blare, and they've got three kids next door. Out there dressed in their bikinis, shorts. I just turned my head and fed the roses. I thought, God, the devil sure is having his revival. Music a blaring, people on their way to hell 100 miles an hour and don't realize it. Things are doing in entertainment, places they're going, and what they're listening to and watching is a disgrace. And going to a devil's hell. America, you are partying your way right into hell. Both young and old are given over to lust. They are drunk on pleasure and don't even realize that the handwriting of God is upon the wall. It's on the wall, America. It's time to wake up. You can look at the sky when it turns dark and red and lowering. You can tell that there's a storm heading. He said, you hypocrites. Who's he talking about? The religious people. He didn't say the ungodly, the wicked, and the sinner. He said, you that are professing Christianity, you that are religious, you ought to know better. You can look out here and you can tell when a storm is brewing. You can see the clouds are rolling in. And you can tell that the wind is picking up. You know there's going to be foul weather. He said you can discern the signs of the sky for bad weather, but you can't even discern the time that you're living in. What's going on? What's happening? People's blinded. They've lost their discernment. They don't even have any natural discernment. They don't have any spiritual discernment. Lost it. You cannot discern. A wise man's heart discerneth both time and judgment. Because to every purpose there is time and judgment. The Bible said there cometh a time that judgment must first begin at the house of God. And if it begins with us, what shall the end be to them who obey not the gospel of Christ? What shall the end be for the ungodly and the sinner? What's the end going to be for the hypocrite, for the religious people? Just playing a game. Just playing church. Just coming and playing. Nothing serious. Just coming and filling a seat. And yet we cannot see the handwriting of God is upon the wall. Belshazzar did not realize when he filled those golden and silver vessels with the wine and the alcohol, the enemy was just outside the gate. God waited till he got right real good and drunk. That's just about the way the Lord's going to wait. He just wait till everybody goes right into a slumber. The five foolish virgins went right into a deep slumber. While they slumbered and slept, the bridegroom came. They rose up. It was too late. There was not enough oil to keep them. Not enough oil to go back. Discernment must begin. Judgment must begin at the house of God. If the righteous scarcely be saved, where shall the sinner and the ungodly appear? Have you thought how many souls around us is lost? How many people in Ashland, a population? There's 48,000 people, population, in Huntington, West Virginia. How many of them are lost? How many of them are looking for Jesus? How many are praying right now somewhere or reading their Bible in Huntington, West Virginia? Who in Ashland, Kentucky? Or are they sitting there filling their eyes with filth and garbage, saying they're ready to go to heaven? They're at a ball game somewhere and the ball is a-bouncing and they're screaming their lungs out. The cheerleaders are showing their flesh. The music is a-blaring and the country has been playing. The rock is being playing. Yeah, this world's having a revival, but it's not the revival God wants. It's the devil's revival. Everywhere you go, it's all around you. Those up there on my job, a lot of them think they're all right. They can curse and they can tell their dirty jokes. They're not all right. God have mercy, Lord. Went to my uncle's funeral Wednesday. Sad. They wouldn't have no spirit, no conviction whatsoever. Once in grace, always in grace, preacher preached. There was no reaching to a sinner. There was no reaching to a backslider. There was no warning about hell and a warning about heaven. How to go to heaven? Huh? Everybody's going, don't you know it? Everybody's all right, don't you know it? I'm good. I don't kill anybody. I don't drink and cuss and swear. God. Holy Lord. I saw also the wicked buried who had come and gone from the place of the holy. And they were forgotten. Because sentence against an evil work is not executed speedily. Therefore the heart of the sons of men is fully set in them to do evil. But it shall not be well with the wicked. People think they're getting by, but God's big wheel grinds slow. It'll catch you. I said it'll catch you. It'll grind slow, but it'll catch up with you. They don't see the hand of judgment upon them, upon their home now, but it's coming. They'll run to the mountains and cry for the mountains and rocks to fall upon them and hide them from the face of Him that sitteth upon the throne. They'll cast their gold and silver into the streets for the moles and the bats, and they'll cry to get away from Him that sits upon the throne, but there's no place to hide. The animals know more than a human being. God put instinct in the ducks to know when and the geese to fly south for the winter. What's wrong with a man? What's wrong with a woman, a boy and a girl? Why won't they set their house in order and get ready for the judgment to come? Why won't they give up their partying and give up their sinful lifestyle? Why don't they realize there's a literal burning hell and God's going to send them there and bind them hand and foot? For man also knoweth not his time, as the fishes that are taken in an evil net, and as the birds that are caught in a snare, so are the sons of men snared in an evil time when it falleth suddenly upon them. Not even realizing that down the path that a snare is laid. A pit has been dug. And a blanket's laid over that great big hole and leaves spread on it. And you think it's the path. It ain't the path, folks. The devil has dug his deep trenches and his pits and laid snares. But the animals a lot of time are more smarter and they can discern things more than a man. Where is your discernment? It's later than you think it is. The stork in the heaven knoweth her appointed times. And the turtle dove and the crane and the swallow observe the time of their coming. But my people know not the judgment of the Lord is right at the door. They don't realize that judgment is right at the door. Those three that went out probably went out lost. Snap of your finger faster than that. The soul departed into another world. Haggai 1:5 says, "Now therefore, thus saith the Lord of hosts, consider your ways. Consider your ways. Consider your ways. Discern with spiritual judgment. Discern with spiritual discernment. Discern how you're living. And that knowing the time, that now it is high time to awake out of sleep." Discerning the time. "For now it is our salvation nearer than when we believed. The night is far spent and the day is at hand. Let us therefore cast off the works of darkness and let us put on the armor of light. See then that you walk circumspectly, not as fools, but as wise. Redeeming the time, because the days are evil." Would you stand? I know this wasn't a shouting message, and I would have loved to preach it in a better atmosphere, in a better spirit. But God knows the heavy hearts, and God does know the battles. But God still is in control. I don't care what the devils are telling anybody. God still is in control. It might look dark to you, but God still is the light. Let's find a place to pray, because some of our loved ones right now is ready to die and leave this world and go right into hell. One foot is already in that place and the other one is slipping in. And it won't be long to lift up their eyes also in darkness and fire. Discerning the times, because redeeming the time, because the days are evil. We need discernment. Help me discern and know, dear Lord, what's going on in my life. Don't let me be deceived. Don't let me be led astray. Let me know for myself and not another, God, where I stand with you. How I stand with you, Lord, is all that matters. I can't judge the other person. It's not my business to judge. I can be a fruit inspector, but it's up to the Lord to judge that other soul, that other heart. I've got to judge mine. I've got to say, "Lord, help me, cleanse me. Give me what I need, God, and make me strong to be able to make

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2: If it's popular, it's because it's unpopular. It's the most popular, unpopular series. Okay? Because we're discussing some things that this world likes to blur the lines. And we're drawing lines. And we're standing on the right side of the line, which the right side is always the Bible side. Amen. So let's sing our theme. I've made my decision. I've staked my claim. Brother Cruz, lead us before we go to the Word.

0: Somebody say amen. Amen. By the grace of God, I will serve the Lord. Praise the Lord. Praise the Lord. Take your Bibles, turn to 1 Corinthians chapter 16. 1 Corinthians chapter 16. Praise the Lord. You know, it's been drawn to my attention that some of our attendees have come to service recently under the influence. Not intoxicated, but intexicated. Anybody know what I'm talking about? They just can't stop texting during the service. Now, I don't know if you're texting my sermon to somebody. I hope that. But for some reason, I don't think that's what you're doing. How many know you can't really worship while you're on your iPhone in a screen daze? Having a conversation with friends? You say, Pastor, I can't believe you're doing that. Okay. Can I just ask you a favor? Break away from texting. Unless you're reading the sermon text on your phone. That's fine. Step away. Unplug from the distraction. Plug into God. Is that fair? Is that fair? One of the Ten Commandments is to keep the Sabbath holy. No texting in church will help you keep it holy on Sunday. Amen? Praise God. So put the phones aside if you're not reading the Scriptures, and just keep the Sabbath holy. Because not only is it distracting to those right around you, but not only they are watching, but how many know God is watching? God is watching. Okay. How are you? Still love me? So help us out, church. Help us out. Okay. Young people, or I don't know. I don't really know who, but it had just been drawn to my attention. So I think we really need to respect that time of worship and the Word, and just really give our attention to the Lord. Amen. 1 Corinthians 16, 1 and 2. Now, you talk about an unpopular sermon. This one right here is going to go down probably as the epitome of it. Drawing a line in my finances. Before we go to 1 Corinthians, bring up on the screen, brother. This is our theme, our general theme verse for this whole series. Ezekiel 44:23. This is God establishing, or actually reestablishing, the purpose of the Levitical priesthood, which was the pastors of Israel. And this is what he says they are to do. One of the many things, let's read it. It says, "And they," that's the Levitical priesthood, "shall teach my people the difference between the holy and profane, and cause them to discern between the unclean and the clean." Or in other words, between right and wrong. So it is very scriptural to draw lines, all right, between what is right and wrong. Now let's move to our more specific text for this part of the series. Two verses of Scripture, one from 1 Corinthians 16, 1 and 2. "Now concerning the collection for the saints, as I have given order to the churches of Galatia, even so do ye." Okay, so this is a teaching that is set by Paul, not only just to one church, but to many of the New Testament churches that he was connected with. Okay, so he says, "So I said this to the church at Galatia." I'm going to say it now to the church at Corinth. Okay, he says, "Upon the first day of the week, let every one of you lay by him in store, as God hath prospered him." Okay, so upon the first day of the week, which is Sunday, all right, "lay up by him in store, as God hath prospered him." How many knows our giving should be proportionate? Proportionate giving, "as God hath prospered him, that there be no gatherings when I come." Now let's go to Proverbs chapter 21. Proverbs 21 and 20. We're going to deal with a couple different aspects of our finances, and so it's going to come from two different passages of Scripture. This is the other one in Proverbs chapter 21:20. There is treasure to be desired and oil in the dwelling of the wise. But a foolish man, what? Spendeth it up. You ever heard that saying, your money's burning a hole in your pocket? God, we love you. We ask you, God, to minister to us, Lord, as we draw lines in our finances so we can be better stewards of what you bless us with. God, we just look to you to be able to do more for the ministry, for missions as a church. Thank you for the faithful givers that we have in this ministry. And God, continue to challenge our hearts to do what we can and to grow in this area. In Jesus' name we pray, all God's people say amen. You can be seated in the presence of the Lord. A growing fad among many Christians today is to deny any kind of systematic giving or tithing under the New Testament. They say since there's no specific directions for tithing in the New Testament, they rejoice that they can avoid this practice. So they are quick to leap onto the no tithing bandwagon and roll out their rabid rhetoric. But I think it's time we draw some lines and take some time and take the wheels off the bandwagon, right? And embrace the spiritual, scriptural practice of stewardship according to Scripture. And really in the New Testament, tithe or 10% was just a good place to start. They say, well, Jesus never spoke to it. Well, what did he tell the religious leaders in Matthew 23:23? When he saw that they were paying minute attention to the smallest tithing issues, he said, you forgot the forgiveness and the mercy. He said, you shouldn't leave the others undone, though. He said, those you should do, but you also need to include these. So I know that this is somewhat of a personal and private issue, and we are getting ready to move into our new fiscal year here at the ministry at Broadway Assembly, and next month starts. So this week we met with our treasurer and financial administrator, my wife, and we just really kind of tried to craft a budget and trying to do that. And I am just thankful. Every year we've been able to do that, I'm thankful to see the faithfulness of God. We've got some people that's still dedicated to giving in this church. And I think you deserve a round of applause. So if nobody else is going to give it to you, I am. That's right. That's right. And I was just thankful that this year we were able to add another monthly support a missionary. Add that missionary on. We were able to increase our international missions giving to several more $1,000s this year. Praise God! You cannot get any more commission-driven than to support mission work. You can't do it. That is the heartbeat of God. And so, that's my mind has been kind of that, so it's just sorry if this sermon is kind of an overflow of that. I hope that we'll be able to speak and encourage some to just really try their best to move forward with this and draw a line in your finances. How many would be honest and say by the uplifted hand that, yes, Pastor, there are times of financial stress in my family? Absolutely. Look around. In our culture today, financial stress is completely normal. Living from paycheck to paycheck is completely what? Normal. Having monthly payments is normal. In our culture, having debt is normal. Having tension in our relationships because of this is normal. Friends, that's why we don't want to be normal. Normal's not working. Hello? Having financial doubts and worries and fears are normal, and it's even intensified in our unhealthy economy. And so, however, the struggle that many of us have is the reality that we spend the same or more than we bring in, and our expenses equal or surpass our income, and so we have zero margin. How many know what I'm talking about when I say margin? To be able to learn what it means to be a giver or a tither. And instead, we live with the stress and the strain that comes with financial pressure and not having any, I call it wiggle room, financially. God never intended for us to live with such a dependence on money and mammon. Hello. And I don't stand up here boasting that we've got it all together financially. We've had our fair shares and struggles as a family. We've learned and we are learning. But I want us to define financial margin real quick before we move on. It's the amount that is available beyond what is necessary. So it's the difference between what you have and what you need. So let's say if your income is $1,000 a week and your expenses is $500 a week, you have a margin of how much? Somebody said it. 500. Oh, you guys are going to have to loosen up. I can't even hear you. Are you awake? All right. So you've got a margin of $500. If you earn $1,000 and you spend $1,000, how much is your margin? Zero. Oh, that's better. Now, our text, you know what our text in Proverbs is saying? Basically says that in the house of the wise, there is margin. But a foolish person lives paycheck to paycheck. And everybody says, ouch. It does not say that in the house of the wealthy, there is margin. The Bible does not say in the home of the two-income family, there's enough. Or in the home of the six-figure income. No, it says in the house of the wise. So there is a wise and a foolish way to manage our resources that God has entrusted. According to the Social Security records, 85% out of 100 Americans have less, 85 out of 100 Americans have less than $250 in their bank account when they reach the age 65. Can you imagine that? In our culture, we have been defining rich the wrong way for too long. In our culture, a big house equals rich. In God's word, margin equals rich. Paul's words to young Timothy, chapter 6, verse 6 through 10. Godliness with what is great gain? Contentment. Great gain means it's a big deal. Why do we trade our peace and contentment for nice stuff? Why? Because our culture is convincing us of that lie. It lies to us over and over, telling us that stuff, all this stuff, is the definition to true happiness. Listen, our culture's definition of happiness is more than I currently have. I can always be happy if I get more than I currently have. We believe that lie that tells us what we have won't do, and we've got to get just a little bit more. Research indicates that most households tend to spend, notice this, 10% more than their income. You can't continue on very long doing that. No matter what your income level is.
1: our culture tells us, go ahead because you deserve it. So if we can't afford it, we make payments because we've got to have it now because we've got to be happy now. No. More stuff doesn't make us happy. God's favor and His blessing on our lives is what brings happiness.
0: What's the wealthy think about their money? John W. Rockefeller said, I have made, and I quote, many millions, but he said, they have brought me no happiness. That's a direct quote from Rockefeller. W.H. Vanderbilt, he said, the care of $2 billion is enough to kill anyone. There is no pleasure in it. End of quote. John Jacob Astor, he said, I am the most miserable man on earth. Henry Ford, he said this, I was happier when I was doing a mechanic's job. Andrew Carnegie said, millionaires seldom smile. Financial happiness, church, comes when we put God first in our financial lives. Some people, I was thinking this week, some people need a bumper sticker that says, I drive my tithe. Hello? I wonder how many stolen cars we have in our parking lot this morning. They were driven here by people who robbed them from God. They bought those cars with God's money. Because in the last book of the Old Testament, the book of Malachi, God's people are questioning, why are you not blessing us? His response is simple. You're spending what's mine. And you're spending it on yourself. You are taking what is supposed to be mine and using it for your own purposes. I wonder how many of us today are missing out on God's blessings for the same reason that the Israelites were. We rob God of what is His and spend it on ourselves. And as a result, we miss out on God's true blessing in our lives. Now, don't fall prey to of buying into the myth that the issue is income, which a lot of people say, if I just had X amount more. The issue is not income, it's lifestyle. We have to make intentional lifestyle decisions to learn to live with financial margin, which takes it back to the where? Takes it back to the heart. It's always a heart issue. Have you ever wanted to give to a good cause but were unable to do so simply because you didn't have the extra money to do it? I'm sure we all have. Have you ever wanted to be a regular giver to the ministry, to what God is doing? Have you ever wanted to tithe but did not believe you could do so and at the same time pay the bills? Do you give to God only when there is some leftovers at the end? Well, that's the problem. In His Word, for His people, He started out teaching them the value of giving of the first what?
1: The first fruits.
0: It's got to be the first fruits. Do you live under financial strain and pressure? Then you need financial margin. And you need to start giving to God. You know, Christ is clear that our heart and our money are connected. And if you want someone to see where your heart is, let them check out where you spend your money. And even though Jesus taught this principle, 2,000 years ago, it's still true today. Where your treasure is, there will your heart be also. Oh, this is good preaching. It's not a shouter. My heart follows my money. If I invest my money in stocks, I want to know what the stocks are doing, right? If I invest my money on a vacation, I want to be able to go on that vacation and enjoy myself. Our heart follows our money. And Christ lets us know that this principle also applies to eternal matters. If I invest in eternal things, my heart will be drawn to eternal matters. The way to become generous is learning to give. And we all live on a certain percentage of our income. And most of us think if we had more money, then we would be better off. But that's not the real issue when it comes to God's economy. Dealing with the money issue begins with dealing with my heart. God's plan is simple. Obedience equals blessing. Disobedience equals cursing.
1: That's right.
0: We lose God's blessing when we consume on ourselves what is His. God wants control of our finances by controlling our hearts. And God is in control of the economy. How many know He's in control of the economy? And the best way to learn to create financial margin, learn and practice the principle of priority, which is percentage giving according to Scripture. And you know, a lot of times in our generation, our people that are 45 years old and younger have grown up mesmerized. Including myself, mesmerized by materialism. There's tremendous pressure on our families to spend, spend, and spend. I've heard that the generation that really believed in tithing has went to three places. I said the generation that believed in tithing is in three places now: retirement homes, nursing homes, or cemeteries. Hello? Amen. In other words, most baby boomers and baby busters haven't embraced God-given tithing or giving guidelines from Scripture. In a world like ours, the more money you make, the less ideal it becomes to give to God. But listen, this morning, I want to share some interesting approaches to giving. And we wouldn't... Tithing has been a part of my life, my wife and I's marriage from the beginning. And we haven't... we wouldn't change that. But over the years, I have seen and been guilty myself of some misconceptions on tithing. Some were slightly out of balance. Others were seriously twisted. The list goes something like this. And here's some ways that people view tithing or giving to God. Some of them, number one, this is a view that many have. Tithing is a bribe to God. It goes like this. We better keep tithing because we're afraid that what will happen if we stop. It's sort of like paying off the neighborhood mob boss every month to keep the riffraff out of your store. I remember reading a sermon once where the pastor said that God evens everything out. That, for instance, when we tithe, maybe the car doesn't break down so often or the kids don't get sick so often. Hello. Maybe that's true for some, but I've often found the opposite in my life. Hello. When we decide to give a little extra, that's the week the car is going to break down. I'm like, anybody know what I'm talking about? It feels oftentimes like a test. Why? Because it is a test. Amen. Another view. Oh, tithing, they view as a tax deduction. Hey, it crosses all our minds, doesn't it? Why do you think late December is the biggest income period for churches? Is that wrong? Certainly I won't refuse the deduction. But if tax savings is the prime motivator for my giving, then I'm pretty sure I'm not honoring God in my motive. A good test. Do we think twice about giving substantially to someone in need, even if they're not an IRS-recognized charitable organization? See? Another view, tithing as a political weapon. We've seen people withhold their tithe when they didn't like a change in the church. Well, if pastor ain't going to do what I asked him to do, or ain't going to listen to my opinion, then I'm just going to withhold my tithe. Pastor stepped on my toes, so I'm not going to pay my tithes this week. Hello. We better move on. Some view tithing as a game of keep away. Is it really supposed to be 10% of the net or the gross? If it's the net, then do we need to tithe on our tax return? Can we claim the kids as deductions? What about college tuition? What if it was a Christian school? All those things. If we also give to missionaries, does that count as part of the 10%, or does that have to be extra offering? Can we depreciate what, you know, we bought a new Bible last year. Can we depreciate that? Hey, and I got this Bible for 25 cents. And it's a Nelson. It even smells like a Bible. You know what I'm talking about? It has that good leather smell. I like it. I like it. I mean, we try to find all kinds of ways to keep what's God's. We turn God into a heavenly IRS, and giving becomes what's the least we can give and still pass the test. No. Tithing, another may view it as punishment. Long-time tithers, don't tell me that at least once you haven't looked at your friends with their big homes and their nice cars and their better vacations, and you whine within yourself and say, well, if I didn't tithe, we could have some of those nice things too. So you look at it as punishment for serving God with your finances. Another view is some view tithe as an act of pride. Take the previous statement and add, good thing we're more spiritual than they are. They'll get their punishment someday. You don't even have to say it out loud. Just let your mind go there and the damage is done. You're proud in your giving. Some see tithing as a sacrifice. As in here, God, take what little extra we've had this week and we'll put it into your kingdom and we'll just scrape along here and don't worry about us, God. We'll try to make ends meet. Hello. Tithing certainly is a worthy sacrifice, but when we think of it chiefly as that, we start to resent it. And we might as well not give it all because we're not cheerfully giving. Another view is they view tithe as an investment. And viewed correctly, it's scripturally sound. Jesus told us to store up treasures where? In heaven. It can be an investment. What better way to do that than invest in the efforts to help get people to heaven? You can't take it with you, but church, you can always send it ahead. Praise God. And the caution is, we can forget the words that He said in heaven, lay up treasure, and we're laying up treasures on earth rather than in heaven. And we quickly move from Jesus' teaching to a slot machine model, put a check in the offering plate, and wait for a quick payout. So where does that leave us after so many of these questions and a lot of these misconceptions and views that I've talked about? How about a real scriptural view real quick? How's that? That is this. Tithing is an act of worship. True worship always costs us. Everything we have is God's. We're just temporary caretakers. What a privilege to be able to give a portion of that back to God and see Him use it and Him receive honor. When it is viewed as worship, then do we ever have a season where it's okay not to tithe? Well, is there ever a time to quit worshiping God and start worshiping something else? In our experience with God, no. I don't think it's a good idea to stop tithing to pay off credit card debt. Hello? I don't think it's a good idea to stop tithing to pay down your college tuition grant. Or fund, whatever it is. The financial guru Dave Ramsey, and I have a couple of his books, I'm serious. I'll give them to individuals. If you'll see me after the service or night service, I've got extra copies. He gives some very good biblical instruction. I'll give them to you if you come and see me. I want to help somebody. But Dave Ramsey once said that he and his wife tithed all the way into bankruptcy and all the way back out. As a way of showing God that they trusted Him completely. In the bad economy, that still is good advice. My wife and I used to give the 10% off of the net, and then we increased until we... And please, I'm not boasting, please. I'm just trying to make this personal. Is that okay? Well, started with 10% of the net, then we increased it to 10% of gross, and because we feel that's a good base point, and it's supported, we feel, biblically from Deuteronomy 14 and Deuteronomy 26, among other places. And sometimes we're able to give more, and sometimes we're not. But there's no have to anymore. There shouldn't be a have to. It's a get to. Hello? We're free to give as God will leads us. And, you know, it's a matter of trusting God, church. It's a matter of drawing a line and saying, okay, today's the day. We're going to start trusting. Oh, we'll trust for healing. We'll trust for this, or we'll trust for that. But we can't trust God to manage our finances. Listen, you will find God's blessing on 90% will go further than His curse on the 100%. Money is the number one competitor when it comes to our hearts and our following Jesus Christ. Number one competitor. And if we don't nail this issue down, it's going to impact every other area of our lives. I love teaching what God's Word says about money, because if we handle money the way God's Word says to handle it, then it is impossible for us to have a continual time of suffering financially. Continual. Now, I'm not saying you're not going to go through times where it's rough. But a man who claims he walks with God but has not surrendered his finances will always walk with a limp. Hello? And according to Jesus and the Scriptures, it is impossible for us to say we are fully devoted followers of Jesus if we do not give to His work. Personally, I refuse to stand in the shadow of a blood-stained cross and offer God any less than the bare minimum of what He's commanded me to give. It is because of His mercy and grace that I even have anything to give Him in the first place. Amen. Amen. It is 5 till 12. Thank you, young people. Thank you for coming. Don't miss your bus. But it's amazing to me how many Christians will receive the salvation passage but complain about the giving passages. Hello? The bottom line is that giving is not a money issue, it's a heart issue. And please, if you struggle with this, I want to challenge you in closing to do three things as the musicians come. Number one, I want you to trust God.

0: trust God. Secondly, get your financial house in order. Seriously, we should all know how to set up a spending plan. The old term for it is a budget. How much debt do we have, and how long is it going to take for us to get out of financial bondage? It's scriptural. Read Proverbs 22:7. Number three, here's the last one. Get ready to have your mind boggled. Because God always brings a return far greater than anything we could ever imagine. Praise God. I stand on Malachi 3:10 when I say that. And that is a promise. Try me. Test me, Jesus, or God says. See if I will not open the... I want to live under the open windows of heaven. I said, I want to live under the open windows of heaven. That scripture should be obeyed. It should be celebrated. It should be anticipated. I can't wait to see. We should live when we give to God. I can't wait to see all that God does for those that I have given to Him. I've prayed about. I've asked God about. Listen, friends, that will open the windows of heaven, I believe, even to many of our prayers. Why does the heavens seem brass? If you're not being obedient to the Lord in one area, it could cause the heavens to be brass. I'm not saying it always does. Thank God for God's mercy. But listen, you will experience a manifest presence of God. Why? Because you'll be living under the open windows of heaven. Somebody want to draw a line this morning? I want you to stand. This has been a more of a teaching. I understand that. Somebody asked me recently, it was a pastor, he said, do you ever preach on finances? And I said, yeah. And actually, I looked at my previous notes, and the last time I dedicated an entire sermon on a Sunday morning to finances was way too long ago. It was in 2010. I've done teachings and stuff since then, but as far as a Sunday morning sermon on my sermon catalog, that's the last time. So you don't leave the service and say, Broadway Assembly, all they preach is tithe. Where have you been the last 3 years? But a pastor asked me, said, do you ever preach on tithe? And I said, yeah. He said, it was a Saturday when we had our conversation, and he was kind of dreading. He said, I got to preach on tithe in the morning. He said, we got an individual in the church, and this church almost had to close down in July because of no tithers. I said, we have an individual. She comes to our church faithfully, but she sends her tithe off. And I said, oh, no, no, no, no, no, no. I said, tell her to go to McDonald's and order a meal. But tell them you're going to go pay Burger King. See how that goes. You pay where you're fed. Hello. You pay where you're fed. You give to the work of God where you receive your spiritual instruction and uplifting. God bless you if you want to send Smiley. Some of you know who I'm talking about. You want to send him your money, but go ahead and call him when you get in the hospital and need somebody to come pray for you. Hello?
1: Smile at me.
0: Hello? No, no. Let's do it God's way. They were to bring their tithes in the storehouse that there may be plenty in the house of God. Father, thank you for the word of God. I pray that this morning there will be those that will draw a line in their finances. Some moms and some dads. Some young people. And Lord, we've got young people that are givers in this church, and I want to say thank you for it. But God, help us to understand, if we want to live under the open windows of heaven, God, we must let our finances be a testimony. A testimony of where our heart is. And oh God, help us, Lord, today to count the cost and to make up our minds to do it God's way and receive God's blessing. Thank you for it in Jesus' name. I want some folks, would you just slip out of your

seat and say, Pastor, and this is not saying you're not tithing. This is just saying, I want God's blessing on my life. So whatever I need to do financially, I'm going to take some steps forward starting today. Whether it's better spending habits, whether it's tithing, would you just step out of your seat and say, Pastor, I'm willing to draw a line in my finances. And those of you that have drawn the line and are managing and not mismanaging, and those that are giving to the work of the Lord, would you come and recommit to that? Recommit to that. Just step out of your seat. Let's spend a few moments around the altars. Oh God, I know you're going to help us do it. There's some young people already in these altars. God, I'm going to grow in my commitment to you. I'm going to grow in my commitment to you in Jesus' name. I believe this is for us. This is for us, church. Next Sunday we might shout, but today this is our time to be stretched financially, to allow God to say it's time we start trusting Him with our finances.

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2: Man, if you don't know it, you need to shake yourself. Amen. Praise God. I appreciate that song. And that exhortation that the brother just gave us about the blood. Amen. I'm reminded of a story, and you may have heard it, been told several times. But it's about this little boy got saved. And he went to school and told some of those bigger boys. He said, I got saved last night. He looked at him and said, oh, you didn't get saved. Yes, sir, I got saved last night. And said, that devil said he'll get you and have you right back where you was. That little old boy said, no, sir. He said, I've been washed in the blood. Amen. They said them big boys looked at him. They said, that devil's so big and he's so bad. He said, he'll walk right through the blood and take you. Said that little boy looked up and said, if he comes through the blood, he'll be a saved devil. Amen. Praise God. So there's no way to get through the blood, is it? Amen. We need the blood of Jesus. And some people are bound by sins. Oh my, such pitiful sights. Just one touch of the blood changes it ever bit. Amen. I'm going to preach to you tonight from my heart. Amen. The book of Samuel, 2 Samuel chapter number 12. Amen. I've been preaching a little while, and I usually don't get too nervous, but I'm nervous right now. Amen. I need God to help me. 2 Samuel chapter 12. You may not need what I'm preaching tonight, but I promise you, if you live on this earth long enough, there will be a day you need what I'm preaching tonight. Never forget, one brother preached one time on discouragement. And he began preaching, and through his preaching he stopped and he said, there's a lot of you that ain't discouraged right now. He said, but there will be a time that you will be discouraged and you'll need this message. And so, I ain't pushing tapes, but this may be a tape you need. This may be a tape you need. 2 Samuel chapter number 12, verse number 15. And Nathan departed to his house. The Lord struck the child that Uriah's wife bare unto David, and it was very sick. David therefore besought God for the child. And David fasted and went in and lay all night upon the earth. The elders of his house arose and went to him to raise him up from the earth, but he would not, neither did he eat bread with them. And it came to pass on the seventh day that the child died. And the servants of David feared to tell him that the child was dead. For they said, behold, while the child was yet alive, we spake unto him, and he would not hearken unto our voice. How will he then vex himself if we tell him that the child is dead? But when David saw that his servants whispered, David perceived that the child was dead. Therefore David said unto his servants, is the child dead? They said, he is dead. Then David arose from the earth and washed and anointed himself changed his apparel and came into the house of the Lord and worshipped. Then he came to his own house, and when he required that they set bread before him, and he did eat, then said his servants unto him, What thing is this that thou hast done? Thou did fast and weep for the child while he was yet alive. But when the child was dead, thou didst rise and eat bread. He said, While the child was yet alive, I fasted and I wept. For I said, Who can tell whether God will be gracious to me that the child may live? He said, Amen. But now he is dead. Wherefore should I fast? Can I bring him back again? I shall go to him, but he shall not return to me. Amen. Praise the Lord. Amen. I want to preach tonight, if the Lord would help us. Amen. On when God says no. On when God says no. Amen. Some of the worst things that the worst word that we hate to hear is no. Amen. We start out as little children hearing the word no. Amen. When we want something and we can't get it, when we want to go someplace and mama or daddy looks at us and says no. Amen. And we hate to hear that word no. We would rather they say yes to everything we wanted. We'd rather they say yes to, amen, every time we begged them for another piece of candy. We'd rather they said yes every time that we, amen, desired to go home with somebody, but they said no, amen. And so we learned just as children coming up that everything in life does not go to suit us all of the time, amen. And God, amen, looks down at us many times when we're seeking Him and praying, asking God to give us certain things, whatever it might be. And I'll never forget my daddy one time. He said that he was he had just had a battle. He had galvanized poison in his lungs. God healed him of that later. But at the time, his lungs was poisoned with galvanized. He couldn't hardly even talk. He had trouble breathing. And he'd go to church and go up in the choir and beat a song book because he couldn't sing, but he wanted to do something for the Lord. They got to singing that old song, The Lord Has Heard and Answered Every Prayer. He said he'd sing till they got to that part, and then he quit singing. And he let them sing that. And he told one of the brothers that was passing through preaching. And they got to singing that song, and he went up to that preacher and he said, I don't believe God hears and answers every prayer. Amen. That old preacher looked at him and he said, Don't you think, brother, that God hears every prayer and answers every prayer? But sometime the answer is no. If you are a child of God, friend, your prayers is not in vain. I preached Monday night about vain religion. Amen. There is a lot of people living vain lives. But if you, my friend, are sold out to God, there has not been one prayer that you ever prayed that God did not hear. When Daniel sought God and prayed and sought God and prayed, amen, 1 week went by, 2 weeks went by. Finally, after 21 days, amen, the angel brought him the answer and said, We heard you the first time you prayed. Amen, God hears every prayer we pray. But sometimes God looks down at us through the all-seeing eyes that He has. He looks down the future. He looks at everything around us. He looks at, I thought as they were singing that song tonight, amen, about a crucified heart. When you start praying for a crucified heart, brother, you better know what you're praying for. When you start praying for God to give you a broken heart, you better know what you're praying for. Amen. So many times, people, I mean, they've got prayers that they've prayed so long, they don't even know what they mean anymore. They just sound good and they'll just shoot off a bunch of words. And if God was to answer their prayer instead of saying no to them, they'd be in a mess tonight. How many times have you prayed Some of you older saints of God, you prayed for things all your life. Amen. And it seemed that God said no. And you cried bitter tears and you didn't know why God wouldn't give it to you. Only a few years later to see exactly the reason that God didn't hear and answer your prayer the way that you thought He should. Amen. Sometimes, my friend, no is the best answer you could get. Amen. Oh, when we're children, we don't understand a lot of things. And we'll want something so bad and we'll kick and holler and pitch a fit. Amen. Because we don't get our way. But years down the road, we can see why Daddy said no. When I was a little boy, amen, I never had a bad streak of rebellion like a lot of people do. Amen. But I used to like to play football. We'd get out in the yard, me and the boys in the neighborhood, and play football. Amen. So one day I asked Daddy, amen. I said, Daddy, why can't I play on the school football team? Amen. Daddy says, no, son. Oh, Daddy, I'd run that ball just like them other boys. I may be little, but I'd run that ball, Daddy. Daddy said, no, you ain't playing on no football team. I didn't understand it then, but when I look back at my cousins that played on the football team, one of them in prison tonight, one of them hooked on alcohol and drugs, and he got into it during the football games at halftime after they won the 6A state championship in the state of Alabama. They'd go out and get drunk, amen. Oh, I look back now and I can go to Daddy and say, I'm glad you told me no. I couldn't see it then, amen, because my sight was limited. There's a lot of things, my friend, that you cannot see today because your sight is so limited. Amen. David cried out. David was praying and seeking God. I don't believe David was playing. I don't believe David was making light of the situation. Amen. You all know the story about how the child was born out of wedlock. Amen. And how that David sought to see this child live. Amen. When he saw the child was born and it was struck sick with a disease. Amen. Oh, it hurt his heart so bad to know that the child was suffering because of his sin. Oh, when you see these mothers that look down at their babies that are born addicted to cocaine, that are born already with deformities that has been caused by their sinful habits, surely there must be something that smites their heart and says, if I would have acted right, my baby might not have been in this condition. David looked at that baby with tears and he said, it's my fault that that baby's sick. He got down on his face and he began to pray and seek the face of the Lord. When they would come and try to get him up and set bread before him, he'd say, I don't want no bread. I gotta pray. Amen. I gotta weep and fast and seek the face of the Lord. He sought God and sought God. Amen. Day after day until finally 7 days had rolled by. 7 days since he'd sat down at a table. 7 days since his eyes had been dry. 7 days since, amen, he had had any comfort at all. Praying, oh, fasting, seeking God with all that is within him. Maybe you've never been there. But oh, I'll tell you, there's things that's happened in my life. Amen. At different times, Brother Butch, I'd fall down and with all that was within me, I'd begin to seek God. I'd begin to pray, oh God, I'd pound the floor. Amen. And try to get God to move for me. Amen. I'd see David pounding the floor crying. Amen. All of a sudden the servants enter the room. Amen. They're talking amidst themselves. Amen. And David perceives in his heart that the child was dead. And so he goes over to him and plainly asks them, is the child dead? Amen. And they said, yes, he's dead. Amen. What do you think David's going to do? Do you think because God said no to David's prayer that David's going to pack up and leave the church? Do you think because that God said no to David's prayer, do you think David's going to say, well, God's letting me down and failed for me, and now I'm not going to ever serve God again? Do you think he got down in the muddy grubs? Do you think he blamed God? Do you think he blamed the pastor? Do you think he blamed the church members? The Bible said David arose and he washed himself and he sat down and he began to eat. Oh, they'll come into him and they said, David, we don't understand you, David. We understand that this day and hour after somebody dies, then we weep. After they're gone, that's when we get our mourners and put on our black sackcloth and we go out in the streets and mourn and cry. David, you're supposed to be crying now. Amen. And now you're up here eating. Now you're up here feasting and acting. Amen. David looked at them and said, I cannot bring the child back. Amen. Oh, I cannot do anything. Say, but one thing is for sure. One of these days I can go where he is at. I'm preaching tonight on when God says no. Amen. Oh, we had a sister in our church. Amen. She had cancer. She was a good saint of God. Amen. But she had cancer working on her. Amen. At the end of her days, we would go to visit her. Amen. The stench of death was in her house. Amen. We would visit her. And I seen my mama fast for days. I saw my mama cry and seek God for God to heal her best friend of cancer. Amen. It seemed like to me that if I was God, I would have surely looked down and said yes. Amen. But oh, somewhere up in heaven, amen, I believe God heard our prayers. I believe God seen our tears. But God says, no, I will not heal her. And she died of cancer. Well, it seems like it would have been hard. Her with six children, amen, to raise. Only one of them was grown. Five children, all that needed a mama. Their daddy was already dead. Five children that needed somebody to lead them and help them along the way. But oh, when I look back at it now and see all five of those children out in sin so deep, involved some of them in double marriage situations, I know that if she was alive, it would break her very heart. Amen. I don't know if that's why God said, no, I'm not God and I don't know all things. But for some reason, God looked down at Ruth and says, Ruth, no. No, Ruth, I'm going to take you to heaven. No, Ruth, I'm not going to heal your cancer. Amen. God heard our last prayer. And for the last few days of her life, she never felt a pain. And she went out to glory with a smile on her face. Amen. But God told us no. Do you think because God told us no that we closed the doors of the church? Do you think we throw in the towel? So many times when you get the word no from God, do you know what it does to you? It dries you up like a prune. Amen. It gets you where you can't hardly get in church. You can't hardly get in the services. Why? Well, I didn't get everything like I wanted. God told me no. And you blow up. God told me no. But sometimes God knows exactly what's best for us. We need to have the proper response when God says no. Amen. Job was a man that got a no from God. Amen. What was Job's response? He said, naked came I into this world. And naked I'll go out. Amen. Oh, hallelujah. He said, the Lord giveth and the Lord taketh away. Blessed be the name of the Lord. My friend, when's the last time that you was able to rise up through your calamity and say, blessed? Blessed be the name of the Lord. God's still on the throne. God's still got your best interest. God's still interested in you, even though he says no. Amen. All my life, I've been blessed by the Lord. Brother Butch, I've been in situations where I needed God. I come back from Mexico. I told Brother Word today, took us out to eat, and I was telling him, I come back from Mexico one time. Amen. And oh, I was sick. When I got back, I was sick. I got sicker and sicker and sicker. I didn't go to the doctor. I was trying to trust God. And I was trying to lean on God. It got to a place for about 6 months. Amen. I was spitting up blood. I was hurting down on my insides. Oh, my. Amen. But I was trying to lean on God. Finally, the pain got so great.
3: amen, till I fell on my face. And with all that was within me, I cried out to God. And God looked down and said, yes. Amen. Oh, I shouted the victory. And the day after God healed me, I was walking on top of walls framing houses. Amen. I felt as strong as I ever felt. Preaching revival in Georgia. I don't know what happened, but oh, it felt like something busted on my insides. I got to hurt on my right side so bad, I drawed up in a knot. Oh, I mean, there's a bunch of folks on to rush me to the emergency room. But I told them, if God don't heal me, I'll just go on to heaven. And I was praying, God, please, please, please, please. And God come down in that little old house. And I felt like the Holy Ghost picked me up and put me back down on that bed. What happened? God said, yes. Amen. It seems like several times I've heard yes, yes, yes, yes, yes, yes. Oh, it sounded so good. It makes a good testimony. Makes everybody shout when you got a yes testimony. Makes everybody run the aisles when you got a yes testimony. But every one of us knows what it feels like to have God say no, no. We'd like to forget about it. We'd like to blot it out of our mind. But brother, he will say no again. Amen. Oh, I've always heard yes. A few months ago, amen, we come up against one of the biggest trials in my life thus far. My wife was expecting. Man, we had prayed for twins. Her mama's an identical twin. We had got down and prayed. From our hearts, give us twins. Oh, God, if you can give me the desire of my heart, give me twins. Amen. And we went to the doctor, and amen, the doctor looked with his ultrasound and said, I think I see two heads. I said, God's told me yes. Amen. God's told me yes. And I mean, I was happy. I was calling folks. I was telling everybody I'm going to be a double daddy. Amen. I was so happy. Well, we went back and he began to search again. And he said, I don't know. He said, but I think the twin on the bottom is dead. I said, oh no, you must be mistaken. No, there's no movement. There's no heartbeat. And he hadn't grown like the other one. He's been dead for a little while. Amen. I couldn't accept it. Amen. So we went back to the church. We had her anointed. Amen. We prayed. I fasted. I said, I fasted and I prayed. I sought God as diligently as I ever sought God. I poured my heart out to God. I said, God, if you've ever heard me, God, I want you to hear me now. Oh, I thought for sure, amen, that God would just say yes. I thought for so much for sure till I told the doctor, I'm just expecting God to heal both of them. Amen. Well, we went on up to another test. That time they looked and said, I'm sorry. They said, both babies is dead. You talking about a long drive from Birmingham, Alabama back to Prattville. Amen. Oh, it seemed so hard. My mind was racing in a million different ways. God didn't hear my prayer. Amen. We went in and she was far enough alone that she had to deliver them. Amen. Oh, 12 hours of labor. 12 hours of suffering. Amen. Me standing there holding her hand the whole time. Amen. Finally, after everything was over, I walked out to tell the family what all had took place. There stood my brother-in-law. Amen. As I walked out those double doors and I just fell in his arms and I cried like a baby. And I said, I really thought God was going to help me. But God said, no. No, you can't have them. No, you can't raise them. But one thing's for sure, I may not have them down here, but one day I'm going to go where they're at. My friend, if you're here and you've let a no from God get you down, you need to get over it tonight. No. No. Amen. Hardest thing I ever did in my life, Brother Mike. So get drunk and try to come up here. It was hard. Because God, he told me no. How can I go preach to people when God told me no? How can I go tell them that God can do anything when he told me no? Oh, but I'm here tonight just like David. I'm here tonight praying like David. Amen. Oh, what about you? Has God told you no? And you've been mad at God. God told you no. And you puffed up. And you won't get in anymore. You won't get what you used to have. Why? Because everything didn't go your way. You might be surprised one day when you get to heaven. And God says, if I would have let those twins live, Brother Steve, they would have been deformed. If I would have let them live, this would have happened. Brother Steve, if I would have let them live, they may have died lost. I'd have said, thank God you took them. Thank God. God, you took him. Amen, my friend. God loves you.
4: Preach it, Steve. Preach to us tonight.
3: God loves you.
5: Yes, he does. Come on.
3: Brother Mike loves his little boy. And when he takes him outside and blisters him up one side and down the other, he's doing it with love. He's saying, oh, son, I wish you hadn't done that. I'll never forget, we was preaching in Tennessee. And this little girl come out, her long, beautiful hair. She come out with a pair of scissors and hair in her hand. Her daddy with tears in her eyes says, what'd you do? What'd you do? She didn't understand. Daddy whooped her. Daddy corrected her. Don't you do it again. Amen. Daddy had a love for her. Do you know why we go through some things? God loves us, brother. God loves us. Paul had a thorn in his flesh. I don't know what it was. Ain't no needin' guessing. The Bible said it was a messenger of Satan to buffet him. Oh, it hurt so bad. God, please take this thorn away. Take it away. The Bible said he prayed three times. Take it away. Take it away. Take it away. And God said, Paul, my grace is sufficient. I'm not going to take it away, Paul, but I'll give you grace that you might be able to take it. Amen. What you need to do if you heard no from God, if you've been hurting on the inside and you've not ever prayed through about it and it's been your hindrance, you need to run to the altar right now and say, grace, grace, give me grace, God, that'll help me over this. When God says no, amen, we'd like to think, oh my, we'd like to think that there was a certain code that we could punch in, 1, 2, 3, 4, and God would do anything we wanted. But sometimes, brother, you can seek Him with all that's within you, but the answer is no. The thing is what your response is when God says no. Brother Don Rich called us when she was still in the hospital. He called the hospital, picked up the phone. He told me who he was. We began to talk some. And he told me about a similar situation. They had a child that died some 20 years ago. His wife told my wife on the phone, said, it's been 20 years. Said, but I still cry. It's been 20 years, but it still hurts. Amen. And he told me, he said, Brother Steve, you're going to have to make this a stepping stone instead of a stumbling block. Amen. Oh, are you hearing me tonight? My friend, the only way you're going to be able to be an overcomer over what you've been facing is you have got to say, devil, I'm tired of stumbling about this. I'm going to be an overcomer. I'm going to use it to grow closer to God. No! You can't have that job. I know of a certain brother, a certain church we's at. Tried out for a job and he didn't get it. And he quit coming to church. Because he didn't get a job. He said, oh, I prayed and they anointed me. But God says, no! He don't know that what that was a job that could have sent him to hell. Amen! No! Amen. You hear a no when you lose your husband. Or a no when you lose your wife. You pray and say, God, please, please, please. And God says, no! What's your response? Are you going to grieve yourself to death? Are you going to get up and shake yourself and say, I'm going on for Jesus? Just the same. What you going to do, Job? I'm not going to sin. I'm going to hold my integrity. What you going to do, Job? He says, I'm going to serve God. What you going to do, Job? I'm going to wait for a day that I'll behold His face. What you going to do, Job? What are you going to do, my friend? What are you going to do, my friend? God has said no. Oh, my heart hurts. My heart hurts for you. My heart hurts for me, but my heart hurts for you. Because you have heard the words no. And everything didn't go just like you thought that it should have went for you. And you have let that hinder you. And if you keep letting it hinder you, my friend, it's going to be the very thing that stumbles you up. Right after everything took place and we was getting ready to leave, Daddy asked me to preach Wednesday night before we left. And I preached.

And there's a sister in the church come to my mama with tears in her eyes, and she said, "He's all right." "He's all right." You don't know what that meant. But there's been people in our church lately that got hurt and they quit serving God. Preachers in our church that got hurt and they're not in church right now. And she was afraid it happened to me. And she come and said, "He's all right." My friend, are you all right? Are you all right? Are you all right? Somebody needs to shake you and say, "Are you all right? Are you all right?" I know God said no, but get up and let's eat. Get up and let's sing Amazing Grace. Get up and let's go to have church anyway. I'll tell you what, if I'm ever going to see my babies again, I'm going to have to serve God. I'm going to have to go on and live holy. I'm going to have to go on and preach holiness. That's the only way you're ever going to see God, is get over the hindrances. Get over the hindrances and live for God. God, give me a word. God, don't give me a lot of words. I ain't got no watch line to glory. But God, give me a word. When I was praying for Brother Bobby, and God told me, He said, and I heard this said before, God just brought it to me so strongly. But God told me, He said, when Brother

Bobby, and not only Brother Bobby, but everybody, said when Brother Bobby's desire gets greater than his hindrances, he'll go all the way with God. My friend, I want to tell you something. You have had some hindrances, but until your desire gets greater than what you're facing, you're going to do nothing but stumble. You're going to do nothing but fall. But when a desire rises up in you and says, God, God, God, God, somebody says hindrances, you say, no, God. Amen. What about this, God? What about that, God? Your desire gets stronger and all your hindrances go under your feet. Oh, God. Oh, lift your hands and praise the Lord. You need a greater desire. You need a greater desire. If you're ever going to get over. Oh, God. Woo. Woo. Oh, God. What are you going to do? What are you going to do, my friend? If I've ever preached a message that cost me something, friend, I'm reaching to you for a message that cost me something. I'd rather told this about somebody else, but it cost me to preach you this message. What are you going to do with it? Are you going to keep on stumbling and falling? Oh, God. Are you going to get up and come to God? These altars is open right now. I said these altars is open right now. You need to come. I said you need to come right now if you feel like you need to pray. I don't want you to wait 1 minute. I want you to get up right now. Why don't you come join Brother Bobby? Brother Bobby's saying greater desire. Why don't you join Jesus coming? Are you going to let what you face be the thing that hinders you all your life? God didn't take your mama to hurt you. God didn't take your daddy to hurt you. God loves you. And until you get to victory, you're going to be hindered all your life. God didn't take your baby because he don't like you. But God loves you. God loves you. Oh, God. Oh, God. Oh, friend. I believe if God has ever dealt with a preacher to preach a message, he dealt with Brother Steve tonight to preach what he's preached. Has God ever said no to you in this life and you felt bitter at him over it? Come on, let's pray. Let's seek the face of God. Let's call upon his holy name so much tonight. Come on.

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1: Do you appreciate that message tonight? 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Amen. Oh, there may have been some times that God told you no. You didn't understand it, but God knew what He was saying when He said no. Thank you, Jesus. Thank you, Jesus.

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2: She's going to make the right decision this time. But the third time, she raised her head, looked back over her shoulder at the crowd, and they were saying, come on. That time, she got up from the

0: torture, walked back to where they was at. And in a few minutes, she was making fun just like they were. She had forgot all about being at the feet of the master. Are y'all hearing me? The next year when camp rolled around, I asked the camp director, is she going to be here? He said, man, haven't you heard? I said, no, sir. He said, last year after camp, she got hit on her bike. He said, I visited her. 18 years old. She lives in the nursing home. She's got a feeding tube running in her mouth. Her mind's gone. She don't know who she is. Are y'all hearing me preach? You say, well, it don't really make any difference. I'm young. I say, when the Spirit of God starts moving on your heart and you're in the right place and Jesus is here, you better hear me. That is the time. I said, that is the time. Do you realize all angel would have had to done that night was have said yes to God. Hey, brother, I got news for you. I don't want to say no when I could just say yes to God. She needed to say yes to God in this meeting. There's some of y'all got to say yes in this meeting. I'm going to tell you, a yes will forever change your life. And a no will forever change your life. Somebody say amen. I said a yes will forever change your life. But a no will forever change your life. That preacher went back every night in that meeting. He would go back to her. I know some of these sisters, so I'll use one of them. He would go back and he would say, I feel so strong. You need to surrender to God. She said, oh, preacher, I appreciate your concern. I appreciate how you're feeling. I thank you for your preaching and your prayers. But I got some things I want to do in life. I'm not really ready to say yes to God yet. You better hear me. Brother, we don't get ready when we want to get ready. We say yes when God shows up. I said, you got to say yes when God shows up. It's not about my timetable. It's about when the Spirit of God comes down and talks to you.
1: Every night. The last night, Brother Palmer, good to see you. The last night, he walked back to her and got down on his knees in front of her. He said, I don't want to leave here until you make the right decision. She never got mad. She was always nice. She said, oh. She said, I'm so glad. Tears running down her face, and I love you, preacher. I thank you for having a burden for me, but I've already told you, I'm not ready to say yes yet. Camp ended, and a few days later, her daddy was on his way home down the dirt road that led to their house. And he looked off, and there were several people lived down it. He looked off over, and he said, huh, somebody stole a cigarette out and started a grass fire. And he got out of his car, and he walked over to the edge, and he looked. And laying down there upside down in the ditch was his daughter's car, and it was starting to catch on fire. That daddy screamed and flung himself off of the side of that ditch and began frantically trying to work. She was laying there conscious in the car. She was hollering, Dad, oh, Dad, get me out of here. It's starting to get hot in here, Dad. Please help me. He said, honey, I'm a trying. Oh, the flames began to work up into the car. She began to scream, Dad, I can't move. I can't get out of here. Help. He said, honey, I'm trying. But then he said, baby, you need to pray. You need to ask God to help pew. I can't get you out of here. His fingers is a bleeding. He's a crying. It's getting too hot to touch. And he said, I heard her say out of the flames of that car, Daddy, I've been trying, but I can't get anywhere. I just can't get through. I just can't pray through. You see, the time to say yes had been a few days ago during camp. Hey, are y'all hearing me? And that daddy said, standing in that funeral home, the last thing I ever heard her say was, I just can't get through. I just can't get through. I come to somebody tonight, you can get through in this service. I said, you can say yes. I said, you can say yes. And I have no idea why you would want to say no when you could say yes to God. You say, well, I don't think it makes that much difference. It did for our friend Paula. Paula went to church one night. She had been one of those good church girls. Done everything seemingly right growing up. She had got a job in Texarkana and went to work on the public workplace. 19 years old, and things started working on her. While nobody could see it, she started slipping. She started doing some things she felt she didn't need to be doing and overriding her conscience. One night they had church there at the church at Falk. At the end of that church, a friend of mine, Dominic Moreno, got up. He said, I'm going to tell y'all something. He said, I know it's Wednesday night and it's time to go home. But he said, there's somebody in this house that needs to surrender to God tonight before we go home. They said the Holy Ghost fell in that house. Quietness settled over it and people began to weep. The drawing power of God fell in that house. I wish some of you grown-ups right now would start praying it happen right here in a few seconds. The drawing power of God fell in that house. People started getting up and walking down the aisle, and they'd walk down the aisle, and Brother Dominic would say, I'm glad you're coming, but it's not you. Somebody got up over here in that big congregation. He said, I'm glad you're coming, pray through, but it's not you. But after a while, Paula got up, started down the aisle. When she did, Brother Dominic began to weep. He said, that's it right there. Is you. She fell across that altar and began to weep and cry. Came to the place of, what are you going to say? And you know what she did? She said yes. I said, she said yes. When she got to that place, she said yes to God. She said, oh yeah, I don't want anything between me and God. I want my whole life to be surrendered to God. There's some of y'all, it's not that you're wanting to go into the world. It's not that you're wanting to go be sinful. It's just God has dealt with you about things in your life where you need to move closer to Him, and you've not been willing to say yes. It's time. I said, it's time. Why say no when you could say yes? I said, why say no when you could say yes? Paula prayed through until she prayed all the way through to the Holy Ghost, and they danced all over the front of the house glorifying God, and they had a wonderful service, and she testified how God had brought her to that place. And she was willing to go all the way with God. That was Wednesday night. Friday morning on the way to work, they never knew what happened. But that car and that semi met head on. And Paula was instantly gone into another world. But I'll promise you right now, if you went to heaven, you'd find a little girl that'd tell you, I'm glad on a Wednesday night. I said, yes, I was glad. On a Wednesday, hey, I was glad on a Wednesday night. I said yes to God. I was glad I made my way. I was glad I didn't say no. I was glad I didn't harden my heart. I was glad I said yes. I'm going to tell y'all something. The yes life is so much easier in the long run. You see, what the devil don't show you is he says if you say yes right here, then this is what's going to happen in your immediate future. And he tells you all of those bad things. Come on, Sister Dora. But what he don't show you is the long-term effect of a no to God.

0: Where'd Brother Cruz go to? Step out there, Brother Cruz. I preached to you in youth camp lots of times. Come now. And the reason you're here tonight is somewhere you said yes to God. Sister Rachel, you'll help me, won't you? Stand up. I just preached a revival at y'all's church. You're a pastor's wife. I preached to you a lot of times in youth camp. You know why you're where you're at? Because of those times I seen you at the altar saying yes to God. I closed the revival Wednesday or Sunday night or Friday night, I'm sorry, for Brother Tim Webb. He said, I just remember all those times when you preached. He said at the last night at youth camp, and I made my way to the altar and I surrendered myself to God. Come on now. But I'm going to tell you, for every one of these, and I could have called more, I'm sure, but for every one of these, I know people that said no. I could show them to you tonight. They're drunks. They're drug addicts. They're homosexuals. They're lesbians. I prayed with them around the altar. But when it came time to say yes or no to God, they didn't say yes. You say, well, this is just another camp, and you're just a little wrought up and overzealous. You don't understand what I have seen of the long term of a no to God, of what it'll do to a life. Homes are busted up. Life's in a mess. Some of them are in jail. There are others that said no that are in hell right now. Are y'all hearing me? Some are in the nursing home. Some are in assisted living places. Other people feed them. They'd give anything to go back to a service like you're sitting in right now and say, I'll say yes. I'll say yes. Why would you say no when you could say yes? Stand all over this house. Every head's bowed right now. I don't want you looking at one of your friends. It don't make a lick of difference what they do. They can't say yes or no for you. I want every head bowed and every eye closed. You know, on this first night of camp, I got some things in my life I'm needing to surrender to God. I could give a long drawn out altar call, but I'm going to tell you, there's a bunch of y'all ought to break out of your pew right now and almost run to this altar saying, I need to say yes to God in my life. Come on, come on, come on, come on. Is there a young person here that'd be willing to get out of your pew and say, it doesn't matter what everybody else is thinking, I'm going to say yes to God? Come on, come on. Oh, that's right, that's right, that's right, that's right. Move out of there. It doesn't matter if they say yes. It doesn't matter if they say no. It doesn't matter what they do. I just know what I'm going to do. I know I'm going to come fall on my face, and I'm going to surrender my life to God. I'm going to give Him everything. I'm just going to say yes.
1: I'll say yes.
0: Huh?

0: I'll say yes, Lord. All right, moms and dads and grown-ups, we need a lot of help around these altars. I wouldn't even think of sitting in my pew and watching a group like this pray. I'd get right down here in the middle of them. I'd find somebody and lay my hand on them. You might even whisper in their ear and tell them yes is the best answer you can ever give to God. You can say yes to God. It'll change your life. I said it'll change your life. I said it will change your life.
1: I'll say yes, Lord.
0: I will. I'll say yes, Lord.
1: I'll say yes, Lord.
0: God, I've got some things in my life.

church people. They're not running. 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They're not running up and down the aisles. That's all right. This could be the service that changes your entire destiny. The time when you say yes to God.

0: This is a sign of my surrender to you. This is my sign of saying yes, God.
1: Jesus be.
0: It doesn't matter what my friends do. Don't matter what my family does. What I'm going to do is lift my hands up. I'm going to say, yes, Lord, fill every part of my heart. Fill every part of my mind. Fill me with the Spirit of God.

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2: Praise the Lord. If you turn with me to Colossians chapter 1 this morning. Last Sunday night, the youth prayer meeting was restarted. And God just came down as they prayed and sought the Lord for our service. And so don't forget our pre-service prayer meetings tonight. And the youth, and then over in the middle room, the other prayer meeting. Let's come early and pray and believe the Lord to move in this evening service in a very special way. This week, 10 o'clock Tuesday morning is prayer meeting. 6 that evening is youth nursing home ministry. Wednesday at 7:30 is family worship night. And did we have a great Thanksgiving service this last Tuesday? And over $1,800 came in for the offering for the Philippines. And then this Friday from 6 to 9 is the Junior Youth Christmas Party. And Saturday at 1 is the Senior Saints Christmas Banquet. Communion service, and as we prayed with the choir prayed before we came out, we just want the Holy Spirit to make Jesus especially real in our hearts today as we partake of communion. Would you stand for the reading of God's Word? Thank you. Giving thanks unto the Father, which hath made us meet to be partakers of the inheritance of the saints in light, who hath delivered us from the power of darkness, and hath translated us into the kingdom of his dear Son, in whom we have redemption through his blood, even the forgiveness of sins. Those verses start in verse 12 with two words, giving thanks. And I want to preach today on the Eucharist. The Eucharist. Let's pray together. Father, make this time at the table especially real. Jesus, we're aware of our need in your life. We're aware of our need of you in our lives, Lord, in a very special way. Not just today on a Sunday, but Lord, in the week ahead, we need Christ at work in our lives. Now, Lord, bless your people. Bless us to hear what you would have to say by your Spirit. Bless me, Lord, to speak the things that need to be spoken. And may this supper today be a special occasion in your presence. In Jesus' name, amen. You can be seated. Today, I fully intended of preaching from the next chapter in Revelation, but I got up Thanksgiving morning, and the very first conscience words that came to my mind out of nowhere were these verses, giving thanks unto the Father, which hath made us meet to be partakers of the inheritance of the saints in light. And it was at that moment I decided that in this communion service we would preach from that and kind of just cap off our Thanksgiving week with another encouragement of giving thanks to God. Amen. I entitled this the Eucharist, and I did that one reason. Those first two words of verse 12, giving thanks. This is the word that's used, Eucharist. That's how that verse begins, Eucharist. If you remember when Jesus instituted the Lord's Supper, it begins to tell that story, and it says, after he had given thanks, he took the bread and he divided it. And so there again was those words, Eucharist. After giving thanks, Jesus took the bread and he distributed it to those at the table. You also know that in some churches they still call the communion the Eucharist, because the communion is to be a time of giving thanks. In fact, the word's just a little more powerful than that. It means with great gratitude to express appreciation, with great gratitude to express a thanks and a thanksgiving. And so this Lord's Supper this morning, in the very truest sense of the word, is a Eucharist. It's our opportunity to say thank you to the Father. Amen. I don't know if it's ever been you. It could have been someone young on up. But have you ever done something and later you said to someone you could share with, they didn't even say thanks? Have you ever said that? They didn't even say thanks. You know, I know if it's a true act of kindness, you don't do it to hear a thank you. But it's an inescapable part of our human nature that when we have purposefully shown kindness to somebody and they never say thanks, it hurts. It hurts. I remember it one time, and this wasn't a stranger. It was someone, a part of my life, that I saw a need in their life, and I gave them a significant sum of money, and they never said thanks. And try as I can, I don't want to be that kind of person that brings up the past, but through the years when I see them, that surfaces. I didn't do it for a thank you, but just to think that the gift meant no more than that. They never said thank you. Now, you know, I know God's not as petty as I am, but I am made in the image of God. And if I experience that, I wonder if sometimes God doesn't feel the same kind of hurt after all that he's done for his people, and yet many times his people fail to genuinely and affectionately look up to him and say with everything within them, thank you, God. Thank you, Father. And I don't want to sound negative, but you know, sometimes in Christianity, you hear so much of the time people complaining what's not going right about their Christian life. Don't we have a whole lot to give thanks for what he's already done? Hallelujah. Thank you, Father. Thank you, Father. You know, when we say thanks, I think there's three things involved. First of all, there's the person whom we thank. And secondly, there's the what the person did that we're thanking them for. And most of the time, there's the how. We're thanking the person for how they did it. Let me give you just a quick little illustration. Suppose you have an unexpected automobile expense. Your engine blew up or something happened and you don't have enough money to take care of it. And God gets to dealing with somebody. And they go and they buy a thinking of you card or God is faithful card. And they write a $300 check and put it in there. And they hand the card to you at a service. And you get home and you open the card and there's the check for $300 and you begin to weep because it was just the amount that you needed to get your automobile to with the money you already had to get your automobile fixed. And you're so grateful. What do? First of all, you thank that person. And as you thank them, you're thinking of how kind and generous that they have been. So you're thanking the person. And then you're thanking them for what they've done. You gave me the very amount of money that I desperately needed. But then you even thank them for how they've done it. That you know, just you going out and buying the card, making that effort, and writing the check, and finding me at church, and slipping it to my hand. You thank them for how they did it. And I think the same thing is true when we thank God. We can thank him for who he is, his goodness, his mercy, his love, his grace. But we thank him for his gift. We thank him for what he has done for us. But we also thank him for how he brought it all about, and what he went through, that he gave his only begotten son. Amen. I think that's involved in thanks. And would you, to cap off this Thanksgiving week, one more time in this communion service, just say, God, I just want to say thank you. Giving thanks to the Father. Hallelujah. Let's look briefly at those first things. First of all, whom we thank. Paul said, giving thanks unto the Father. I want you to try to imagine something. I want you to try to imagine, what if there was no God? Could you do that for a moment? Try to imagine, What if there's no... Imagine the evolutionists are right. We crawled out of some muck by the side of the sea and it all just happened. There is no God. Can you imagine that? Now, you look, if there's no God, you got to also imagine as you look out into the stars... The stars lose their brilliance and their beauty because if there's no God, there's no God out there. There's nothing out there but cold and barren rocks and more emptiness. If God's not out there, that's all there is. Cold rocks and more emptiness. Now that's bad enough, isn't it? You say, I couldn't think of anything worse. Let me help you. Think of this. I think this is even worse. Think that there was a God, an all-powerful God, but instead of being loving and merciful and gracious and kind, this God is a cruel God, a mean God, a hateful God. What if there was a God, but he was distant and cold and unapproachable? What if there was a God, but he hated humanity? What if there was a God and he were a monster and he enjoyed causing us to suffer? Instead, there is a God, but we can call him Father. Oh, hallelujah. Aren't you glad for the kind of God that we know we serve? I know we talk about God as a Father. That's supposed to be a term of love and care and provision and protection. But we have a problem today. And the problem is many have had painful and sour and abusive relationships with a father, an earthly father, that was not what that father should be. And that causes problems today in an age of a fragmented family and so many raised without a true father. And the term father simply has become a name on a birth certificate. And if there is a father in the home, he's not what he ought to be. And children are abused and there's an ugliness. And so that causes a problem when we begin to talk about God as a father because people think of their earthly father. But let's just make one statement here. It isn't the kind of father that we have that should indicate what God is. It's what God is that should indicate what kind of father we should have. We can't go backwards. We can't see an abusive and an ugly father and say, well, that must be what God's like because God's called Father. No, it's we look at who God is and His kindness and His care, His provision, His protection, and say, that's the way an earthly father should be. But aren't you glad He's not cruel and hateful? Aren't you glad we can thank Him and we can call Him Father? Why? A true father is one who unconditionally, wholly, unreservedly, fervently, unqualifiably loves his children and protects him and provides for them and gives them what they need. I'm telling you, when you got a real father, there is security in knowing, hey man, you can call him Father. Whom do we thank? We thank our Father. Hallelujah. Could you lift a hand right now and say, thank you, Father? Say it thinking of all those things that a true father is. Thank you, Father. Oh, hallelujah. It's grown threadbare, but that song said, we have a heavenly Father above with eyes full of mercy and a heart full of love. Secondly, for what do we thank Him? Verse 12, giving thanks unto the Father which hath made us meet to be partakers of the inheritance of the saints in light. You know, the first thing we thank Him for, but I want us to notice, it says, the Father which hath made us. I want you to just stop and think of that for a moment. He made us what we are today. I know some folks want to take credit. But if we are anything, if we've done anything, if there's any good in us, if there's any child of God in us, if there's any salvation, He made us what we are. Hallelujah. He made us. And it said here, He made us meet. In other words, He made us apart. I've often said as I prayed, Father, thank You that You allow us to be a part of Your kingdom. Did you realize God didn't have to include us? God didn't have to allow us to be a part, but God has made us a part of this glorious thing called the church. And being a part of that, we receive an inheritance. And notice the word light in here. Amen. He made us a part of the company of those that dwell in His light. He could have left us on the outside, but He made us a part. The first thing I thought of when I thought of this is I was never very good in sports. And one of the most miserable times, and there's a few of you who confess you were there too, is when they picked up teams. And everybody knew you weren't very good. Wasn't it wonderful when the one captain chose you? Wasn't you just so grateful to that captain? Wasn't he a nice fella? You were just grateful that he chose you. Well, I want to tell you something. On the spiritual side of it, none of us were any good. We ought to give thanks to the Father because the captain chose us to be on His team. Oh, hallelujah. I said hallelujah. He qualified us. That's what it's saying. He qualified us. He made us meet to be partakers. In other words, He had to make us able. He had to make us so we could be a participant. He qualified us. We didn't have what it took. We came up short. We lacked. Amen. But He made us. Even He made us so we could have a part in this. He came into His own, and His own received Him not. But to as many as received Him, to them gave He power to become the sons of God. Even to them that believe on His name, which were born not after the will of the flesh, not after the will of man, but were born after God. In other words, they didn't have what it took to be a son of God, but He gave them what it took to be a son of God. Hallelujah. None of us got into this thing on our own. We didn't have what it took to come to Him. We didn't have what it took to change our lives. We didn't have what it took to be a child of God. But what we lacked, He gave us. He made up for. Oh, can you say amen? Make no mistake. There's not a person here that had what it took, and we still don't have what it takes. We don't have enough money. We don't have enough smarts. We don't have enough good looks. We don't have enough good works, but He made up for what we lacked to qualify. He gave us what we needed to come to Him. He clothed us with the righteousness that we lacked. He made up for our failures. He made up for our sins. He made up for our insufficiencies. Just think about it. God did it all when we really weren't interested. He convicted us. He drew us. When we didn't think that we could make the commitment, He moved in our hearts. He walked with us down an aisle. Amen. He met us at the altar. He gave us in our heart the belief to believe in Christ. He gave us repentance so that we could confess our sins. He breathed in us and gave us new life. He made us a new creation. I mean, He washed us clean from every. He did it all. I mean, we didn't have anything. Nothing in my hand I bring. Simply to Thy cross I cling. Oh, He did it. It's His work. He did it. He made us a part. The only thing we did was say yes and accept it. God qualified us. He qualified us based on Him. And not based on us. I thought of something. It's been years since I seen it on the news. But President George W. Bush was in South America. It was quite a big entourage. And they were moving from one location through some hallways to another location. There was our Secret Service men, staff members. And then there was that nation's security. And they're all walking in a crowd. And I don't remember if it was a staff member or a Secret Service agent. But one of them kind of towards the peripheral of the crowd. that nation's, I forgot what nation it was, that nation's security men suddenly grabbed him and began to pull him away from the crowd to an exit. And President George Bush happened to look back, George W., look back and saw them pulling that man of his, that staff member or agent of his, pulling him away out towards the exit. And immediately he whirled around, walked over there, some of you remember this, grabbed the man by the shoulder and said, "He's with me." He's with me. Anyone remember that? He's with me. I'm telling you, our condition was the same. Amen. I mean, something had a hold of us and it was leading us the wrong way and the wrong direction. But Jesus came, grabbed us by a shoulder, looked around and said, "He's with me. He's coming with me." In other words, George W. Bush qualified him. That man could not get in on his own. He had nothing to offer to get in on his own. But when George W. Bush put his hand on him and said, "He's with me," that qualified him. Amen. That other nation's security guards, they had to let go because he had been qualified. Glory to God. Amen. The enemy would like to drag every one of us down to hell, keep us in bondage, pull us away from anything good and right in heaven. But I'm telling you, the moment, amen, we had nothing to qualify ourselves, but the moment Jesus said, "He's with me," that changed everything. We've been qualified not because of who we are, but because of who He is. Glory to God. Amen. Aren't you glad? If you're saved this morning, there came a time that God said, "Let Him in. Let her in." Hallelujah. Let Him in. Let her in. Oh, that's what He did. He qualified us. Hallelujah. He allowed us in. And by the way, because of that, may we never try to keep out who God is letting in. I said, may we never keep out who God is letting in. If God qualifies them, that's enough. Hallelujah. Not only did He qualify us, He delivered us. Verse 13, who delivered us from the power of darkness and have translated us into the kingdom of His dear Son. Before I get to what God has done, I want you to notice there's only two possibilities. Hear me. There's only two possibilities. Either we're in the kingdom of the power of darkness or we're in the kingdom of His dear Son. No in between. No third kingdom. No third option. We're either in one or the other. Amen. The world may not want to concede it, but everybody in this world is either under the power of the darkness or they're in the kingdom of His dear Son. Anybody here in the kingdom of the dear Son? Have you ever called Him that? Dear Son. Why don't you do that right now? Dear Son of God. Go ahead. Dear Son of God. Dear Son of God, I'm glad I'm in Your kingdom. I'm glad I'm no longer under the power of darkness. Another thing I want you to note, that darkness does have a power. Make no mistake about it. Darkness has a power. Addictions and fear and confusion and depression and discouragement and temptation and the sins of the flesh. Darkness has a power. And everywhere we look in our society, we can see the darkness or the power of darkness. It does have a power. Oh, but the light shined in the darkness, and the darkness comprehended or could not stop it. Even darkness has a power. Oh, but light is a power that dispels the darkness. Aren't you glad for the power of light? But the point is here. Notice, He delivered us from the power of darkness. Sister Brock, a person don't just decide to walk away from the power of the darkness. They don't just say, "I'm tired of the power of the darkness. I'll just walk away. I'll just get out of there. I'll just quit. I'll just stop." You can't just walk away from the power of darkness. You must be delivered. Amen. Our world is filled with people that says, "I'm not really an alcoholic. I can stop whenever I want to. I don't really smoke. I just smoke one every two or three a today, but I'm not a smoker. I'm not addicted to pornography. I cannot go to that site anytime I want to. I'm not in any kind of bondage. They tried that in Jesus' day. We've never been in bondage to any man. Well, amen. Why are you even telling us if you know the truth? You shall be set free. I want you to know you cannot just walk off and leave it to the abusive relationship.

over again. He can do it this morning. Notice he doesn't just deliver us from darkness. He translates us into the kingdom of his dear son. No more than we can just walk away from the power of darkness. No more can we just decide we're going to be a part of his kingdom. I'm going to be a church member. I'm going to go to heaven. I'm going to be good. I'm going to be a part. You can't just decide. Just like he has to deliver you from darkness, he also must put you in his kingdom. Aren't you glad he's done both? He's delivered us from darkness. And you know, that's why we're humble in this Lord's Supper. We're not sitting here thinking, oh, I've been accepted by God because I'm so good. I escaped my life of sin because I just got strong will and strong discipline and I know how to tell the flesh no. And you know, I'm just in church this morning because, you know, it was my decision. I'm such, we can't any of us, every one of us, as we partake of this communion, must say, I'm only a part of this thing because when I was in bondage of sin, he delivered me and he put me in his kingdom. I'm here because of what he did. Oh, hallelujah, grace. I said, what grace? He didn't just bring us out of darkness. He brought us into the light. He didn't just take us out of the pit. He set our feet on a solid rock. He didn't just bring us out of prison, out of jail. He sat us on a throne in a heavenly place. He didn't just set us free from our past. He gave us a bright future. Oh, hallelujah. He didn't just deliver us from the dark alleys of sin. He brought us into the banqueting table in the brilliance of his light, a table loaded with good things. Oh, he brought us out to bring us in. Oh, aren't you glad for what he's done? I'll move on, but I want you to notice one thing. Salvation always entails a move, a transfer. In the power of darkness, moved, transferred, translated into the kingdom of his dear son. When a person genuinely is converted, there will be a move. There will be a move. How many's glad he helped you make that move? Hallelujah. Last of all, how did he do this thing for which we thank him? Verse 14 tells us, in whom we have redemption through his blood, even the forgiveness of sin. We've talked about him making us a part, a partaker. We've talked about him delivering us from the power of darkness. We've talked about him translating us into the kingdom of his. How did he do that? How was that possible? All of that was possible through the redemption through his blood. That's how it happened. We've heard it, if you've been saved very long, you've heard it thousands of times. But everything we enjoy in God was purchased by the death of Christ on the cross. The resurrection is what sealed that, made it available to us. But it was the death on the cross, the shedding of blood, that paid the price. By his blood, he can make us partakers. By his blood, we're delivered from darkness. By his blood, we are translated into the kingdom of his son. And that's why I say, let's not get rid of the message of the blood. I've read demographic studies where churches went out and surveyed the community and said, what turns you off about church? And they said, well, it's those symbols of the cross and those songs about the blood that repels us. We don't like it. And so the churches go and they remove the symbols of the cross and they quit singing about the blood. You've just taken the power out of this thing. Being made something, being delivered, being translated. It takes the redemption through his blood. Aren't you glad we could sing this morning? There is power, power, wonder-working power in his blood. Amen. You see, also in this is we can't change the fact. It's sin that keeps us out of his kingdom. It's sin that keeps us in bondage. It's sin that keeps us in a place we're not a part of his kingdom. It's only the blood that can change the effect of sin. And it can. It can. We could preach all morning. I'm not going to.
music. Go ahead and

come about what redemption is. And sometimes we have forgotten what redemption is. But another word for redemption is ransom. Ransom. We know what ransom is. Somebody is kidnapped and they demand a ransom. We won't let them go until you pay the ransom. Oh, you know, we've been ransomed. Remember that this morning when you hold those elements. He paid the price that I could still go free. Hallelujah. How many knows he's paid the price? He's paid the ransom. There's a new virus out. And some that's looked at my computer thinks that my computer may have it. It's an encryption virus. And what that does is you don't know that it's come onto your computer, and in the background, one by one, it's encrypting your files. Till it gets done, you can still access your files, and but it's working one by one. It's changing it. Let's just put it in layman's terms. It's messing them up, locking them. And when it gets all finished, there's a red screen that comes up on your computer and says, all your files have been encrypted. For an individual, it's $300. For businesses, it's $3,000 up. If you'll pay this price, here's the word they use, this ransom, we will send you the key to unlock, de-encrypt your files. I read this morning that many people have just given up and paid that ransom. They hadn't backed up their data. Their files are ruined. There's only one way to salvage those files that are messed up is to pay the ransom. I'm telling you, Satan, he really got involved in this thing. He really messed us up. Locked up our lives. He even got into the DNA. Sin messed us up big. What kind of ransom is it going to take for our messed up lives, our locked up lives, to be made right, set free? There was only one price, and it was not money. It was the blood of Jesus. Could I tell you, God paid the ransom through the blood of His Son. That's what it says, redemption through His blood. Therefore, we can be forgiven. Aren't you glad He paid the ransom? How many could say this morning, I was messed up. Devil got a hold of my life and messed it up royal. Held me in bondage. But God paid the ransom. So church, can we give thanks to the Father who hath made us meet to be partakers of the inheritance of the saints in light, who hath delivered us from the power of darkness and translated us into the kingdom of His dear Son, and whom we have redemption through His blood, even the forgiveness of sins. As the servers come, would you lift your hands and give thanks to the Father? Could you do that? Oh, hallelujah. Let's give Him thanks. And as you're thanking Him, church, if you're here this morning and you've never surrendered your life to Jesus Christ, I want you to know He's already paid the price. You might be set free. You can leave here delivered this morning. Delivered. You can't walk away from it on your own. But Jesus can set you free. Worship Him as we serve communion. We just ask that everybody wait till everyone's received their elements, and then we'll partake of communion together. Amen. And as we're serving, just make this a time of thanksgiving to God, and let God speak to you of His goodness and His grace and His mercy and love.

Amen. We certainly need Him now. This communion is not just in remembrance what the Lord has done for us, just a ritual to do that. But it's a time by faith to receive what we need in our souls, the help, the strength, the healing, light, confusion straightened out, our bodies touched, our minds touched. So I want you to believe that this goes far beyond any ritual. It's a time where the Spirit of the Lord can minister what Christ has done into our hearts. Could we stand across the building to partake together? Amen. Brother Gary Lee, would you ask the Lord's blessing on the bread? Yes, Lord. Yes, Lord. Let's partake the bread together. Thank you, Jesus. Brother Leitner, will you ask the Lord's blessing on the cup? Yes. Amen. Let's partake together. Now I want you to lift your hands and say, power of the resurrected Lord, work in my life right now. Hallelujah. Hallelujah. Hallelujah. Hallelujah. Power of the resurrected Lord, work in my life. Oh, hallelujah. Hallelujah. Hallelujah. Thank you, Jesus. Oh, let Him work right now. Hallelujah. Oh, Lord, we humbly lift our hearts in gratitude. Hallelujah. Hallelujah. Hallelujah. Oh, praise the name of the Lord. Hallelujah. We're going to sing this as we always do, but Brother Leitner said something in his prayer that I didn't touch on, we need to leave with. Not only did He deliver us from the power of darkness, He translated us into the kingdom of His Son. The word kingdom means where He rules. So whereas our lives have been under the bondage of the evil one and we did what he wanted us to do, now our lives are under His rule and our hearts are set to do what He wants us to do. That's a grateful heart. You are my King. You are my Lord. Amen. Are you glad His grace found you? Let's sing it.

Hallelujah. Hallelujah. Hallelujah. Oh, hallelujah. I believe the Lord is here, and I believe we're going to just have church tonight. I feel it. Amen. Amen. Love one another before you leave. Greet one another in the name of Jesus Christ.

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1: Listen to this CD. And I want you to know first and foremost that I love you with all my heart. Though I am very ashamed of my association with snake handling, I'm not ashamed at all of my association with the snake handlers. At a very troublesome time in my life, they befriended me and they treated me with kindness and compassion. And I in no wise blame them for me getting into snake handling. I should have been stronger than what I was. I should have kept my guard up. I should have resisted the pressures I felt from being around them. Ultimately, they were only trying to convince me of what they thought to be the truth. They were just trying to help me. And so I don't blame them. I love them. In many ways, this lesson, this teaching is bittersweet. I love the snake handlers and the ones that I know have friends. I love them very much. And I would never intentionally hurt them, not for all the money in the world. I guess the problem is I know most will take everything I say personally and they'll accuse me of fighting them, have a fighting spirit, and some may never talk to me again. But this I can deal with because my love for their souls is much greater than my love for their friendship. If I lose their friendship here on earth, but I perhaps stand a chance of gaining it for eternity, well, I'm okay with that. I want you to know that I have no ulterior motives for this teaching series. Regardless of how you perceive these lessons, they are full of love and compassion. Don't take me wrong. I don't really care if you get mad and dislike me. If you get mad enough to actually think about what you're doing, I've accomplished my mission. If I can stir your heart and mind to such a degree that you go before God with His holy word in your hands, asking Him what the truth is, I've achieved my desired results. I have no doubt that if you honestly go to God, laying aside your pride and your family traditions, He'll show you the truth of His word. He'll show you the proper way of doing things. From past experiences with the snake handlers, I know that most don't take opposition very well. The accepted idea is that when someone mentions snake handling in a negative manner, it's perceived to be in a harsh and unloving fashion. I also know, as it is with all false doctrines, that there are many who won't have the guts to listen to all of this lesson. You'll be terribly offended and you'll eject this CD and end up throwing it away. And if you do that, I want you to know that I know what's really happening. You're no different than I used to be. You're afraid of change. You're afraid of being wrong. Perhaps you're too proud to admit that you're wrong. You feel like if you don't know any better, little known, little required, as some say, but it's not necessarily what the Bible says. The Bible says to whom much is given, much is required. And there is a little bit of a difference there. But you think if you don't know, then you're not required. Well, you are. And maybe you're just too proud to admit that you're wrong. Maybe you're afraid to admit that your family, your friends, your church, and preachers are all wrong. You'd rather be accepted than biblically sound. You cannot stand the thought of those around you being deceived by a powerful spirit. It just tears you up inside, and you'd rather not deal with it. I understand. I also know that there's going to be a handful of people that's going to listen to this CD that God is already dealing with. Those that are already questioning what is right and what is not. Those that know deep down in their hearts that something isn't quite right about all this. Those that are questioning the sanity of raising their children in such an atmosphere. Those that are brave souls. Those that'll do what's right regardless of what it costs. I'm willing to put maybe 50, 60, 70 hours of study. I don't know. It's way over 50 hours of study, I'm sure, in these lessons, plus putting it together, the CDs, the time of the labels and everything, the prayers that I've placed upon this study. I would have been willing to do it all if I thought just one person was listening and would be brought away from that doctrine. It would be worth it to me. And so I know that there's going to be at least one out there that's going to listen and who will be changed because of it. I want you to understand, well, here where I pastor in the state of Florida, snake handling is basically non-existent. If it wasn't for me, most folk would not even really, you know, ever think about it. And so, you know, there are those that are ever now and then will ask, you know, maybe say something about, you know, what does it mean? You know, what's it about? Have you ever been there? You know, outside a few curious inquiries here and there, it's never mentioned. As a matter of fact, this teaching series was made exclusively for the mountain regions of Appalachia in which I come from. I know of no one in this entire state that this teaching would benefit. Snake handling doesn't affect me. It doesn't affect my church, not even in the slightest bit. No one in this church that I pastor has even been to a snake handling church, much less contemplate joining their ranks. So it wouldn't make sense for me to spend this many hours studying, reading, and preparing this material if all I wanted to do was fight with you. God's miracle mission keeps me very busy, and though snake handling is not one of them, I have an abundant supply of false doctrines down here to keep me occupied. I come to you because I love you. I come to you because I want to help you. I pretty much have only one goal in mind, and that's to convince you that Mark 16 and 18 has nothing to do with going into the woods, flipping up a rock, picking up a rattlesnake, giving it a bath, putting it in a box, taking it to church, entertaining the people, getting bitten, dying, or at least swelling up so bad you wish you were dead. I'm in no wise fighting you. Why would I fight you? I love you. I got no reason. I personally have nothing to gain from this teaching. For heaven's sake, I'm giving the CD away. You can't accuse me of trying to make money off of it. And though I'm not fighting you, I will say this. I am going to war with this terribly deceitful doctrine that's physically and spiritually killing people left and right. At times, I may sound harsh or mean-spirited, but I'm not. I'm really not. It's just that I'm strongly against this doctrine of devils and desperately wish to see you come away from it. Instead of getting mad at me, and I know some are already stewing because of what I've already said. That's what I'm saying. You're afraid to be challenged. But instead of getting mad at me, why don't you take the word of God and not mama or papa's teachings and not what you think or what you felt. Did you know the Bible said the heart is deceitful above all things? It's desperately wicked. Who can know it? You feel things. That doesn't mean it's biblical. You may feel something. You may feel something's right. You may feel something move on you, but you can be deceived. So you can't go by what you think or what you feel. So I want you to take the word of God and refute what I'm saying. I want you to take a word of God and do, if you say you're right and you know you're right, you're biblically right, I want you to take the Bible and do a study for me like I have you. Send it to me. My address is on the front of the CD. If you can take the word of God and show me scriptural evidence proving that it is a biblically sound practice, I promise you, I will reverse this teaching and do a series on the opposite viewpoint myself. If you can take God's word and show me an example of anyone handling snakes in today's snake handling fashion, I will openly repent. And I'll come to your church and do it. I'll stand before the whole congregation and I will repent and say I'm wrong. If you can take God's word and show me scriptural evidence of one instance in God's holy word where they handle snakes like the snake handling churches of today do it, I will repent. Now, I feel like I have a unique opportunity here. I've been on both sides of the fence. I've looked at the snake handlers with awe and amazement. I've wondered if it was God's will to do what they were doing. I've also been amongst their ranks, handling rattlesnakes and copperheads and preaching that it was God's will for everyone else to do the same. Today I stand before you without fear or favor to tell you it's not God's will to catch a snake, a poisonous snake at that, put it in a box, take it to church, stroke and caress it, put it inside your shirt, wrap it around your neck like a necklace, lay it on the top of your head or anything else. There's a great danger in what the snake handlers are doing. and not only in the physical realm, but in the spiritual realm as well. This first lesson is a thesis refuting the snake handling doctrine. I want to talk to you about Nehushtan, the misplaced serpent. That's what I've titled this teaching series. Nehushtan, the misplaced serpent. Numbers 21 and 4 through 6, the Bible said, And they journeyed from Mount Hor by the way of the Red Sea to compass the land of Edom. And the soul of the people was much discouraged because of the way. And the people spake against God and against Moses, "Wherefore have you brought us up out of Egypt to die in the wilderness? For there is no bread, neither is there any water, and our soul loatheth this light bread." And the Lord sent fiery serpents among the people, and they bit the people, and much people of Israel died. And so we find a very interesting passage of scriptures in the book of Numbers. Here in chapter 21, we are told of a plague of serpents that God sent upon the wilderness wandering Israelites in response to their continuous murmuring, complaining, and unappreciativeness. The Bible describes the serpents as being fiery serpents. Now, I have at times heard snake handlers call their snakes fiery serpents because of their aggressiveness, but this is not the meaning of the word fiery. The word fiery is a reference to the great fiery inflaming pain that they inflicted upon those they bit. So I'm sure that the bite of a deadly viper would be like fire running through your veins. So God sent deadly serpents among them, and many of the Israelites died because of the snake bite. After seeing that it doesn't pay to take God for granted, they repented. The Bible says in Numbers 21, 7 through 9, "Therefore the people came to Moses and said, 'We have sinned, for we have spoken against the Lord and against thee. Pray unto the Lord that he take away the serpents from us.' And Moses prayed for the people. And the Lord said unto Moses, 'Make thee a fiery serpent and set it upon a pole. And it shall come to pass that everyone that is bitten, when he looketh upon it, shall live.' Moses made a serpent of brass and put it upon a pole. And it came to pass that if a serpent had bitten any man, when he beheld the serpent of brass, he lived." Amen. That's a good passage of scripture. Moses felt sorry for his people, and he cried out to God for them. God instructed Moses to have a serpent of brass made and placed upon a long pole. When the Israelites were bitten, they could look upon that serpent and God would heal them. Now, on a quick side note, I want you to notice that they did not put the snakes in a box, go down to the temple and show everyone how much power they had. They desperately wanted God to do away with the fiery serpents. There's a lot of teaching that can be done out of this passage, but I really need to move on as quickly as I possibly can. Evidently, the brazen serpent meant so much to them that they took it with them into Canaan. And in 2 Kings, we discover that it eventually ended up in the temple of the Lord. We find that this brazen serpent had become an object of idolatry, and no doubt was supposed to possess as a talisman or amulet extraordinary powers, and that incense was burnt before it, which should have been burnt before God and him alone. Man has always had a tendency to give more reverence and respect to the gift than to the giver. The Bible said that there would come a day when men worship the creature more than the creator. This is exactly what those Israelites were doing with the brazen serpent. In 2 Kings, we find the great king Hezekiah going into the temple and cleaning it out. He desperately wanted the glory of God to return, so he put away everything he thought didn't belong. Amongst those things was the brazen serpent. In 2 Kings, we find the great king Hezekiah. He's working and he's cleaning and he's doing all of this. As he comes upon this brazen serpent, he decides he's going to destroy it. And he calls it Nehushtan, which means a piece of brass. He was basically saying, "Get this piece of brass out of the temple." He called it this out of sheer contempt and disgust, which even though it was set up by God's word and by the commandment of God, and miracles had been wrought by it, when it was used for idolatry, this good king destroyed it, not thinking it worthy to be called a serpent, but a piece of brass. Nehushtan was a symbol. It was a symbol of what was once holy and pure. Nehushtan was a type of Christ because John said, "And as Moses lifted up the serpent in the wilderness, even so must the Son of Man be lifted up." Nehushtan was a symbol of that which was intended to be good, but was twisted and perverted. And Nehushtan, my friend, is in existence in the snake-handling churches today. What was meant to be good has been twisted and perverted. What was ordained of God has become the object of idolatry, wickedness, and the tempting of our God. I understand that Hezekiah took the brazen serpent of Numbers and broke it into pieces and discarded it. Threw it away and discarded of it. I am aware of that. But I believe if we look closely into the snake handling churches, and those of you that are out there listening that are snake handlers, if you look closely, you're going to find Nehushtan within. You're going to find some things that were intended to be holy things, but have been perverted and misplaced. The misplaced serpent. When approaching other false doctrines, I've been able to easily move through the scriptures and refute their erroneous positions. When doing this teaching on the snake handling doctrine, I found it to be somewhat aggravating. Now, don't take me wrong. It wasn't that they had so many valid points and so many scriptural references that I couldn't interpret them or refute them all. The main problem that I've come into is that there's almost nothing to work with. For example, though the doctrine is absolutely ignorant, when teaching against the Holy Ghost or nothing doctrine, I had dozens of scriptures to use. They have a system of beliefs that all rotate around a false principle that one must speak in tongues in order to be saved. Because they have a principle, they then interpret every reference to the Holy Ghost as meaning speaking in tongues. One only has to prove their principle wrong to prove their doctrine wrong. When dealing with the Baptist doctrine of eternal security, there is much to work with. They have a principle that states you can't lose your salvation after you have received it. They can then take hundreds of scriptures and twist them slightly to achieve their desired results. One only has to prove that our walk with God is based solely upon choice and desire, and that we are free will moral agents. We serve God and go to heaven because we want to, and we can walk away from God at any time. Once we prove that, the eternal security doctrine crumbles to pieces. The snake handlers have no principle. They have no extensive set of dogmas establishing their theological ideology of snake handling. They have two, or at the most, three verses that they have interpreted to mean Christians are to take snakes to church in order to demonstrate their spiritual power over the enemy. Men had not engaged in this spectacle for over 1900 years. Educated men and women never interpreted these passages as snake handlers have. Hundreds of thousands of men and women that were martyred and slain for the gospel of Christ never imagined doing something like picking up a rattlesnake and going to church with it. They let their life testify. They let the faith that they had be exhibited on the chopping block. They let their faith on the chopping block be their witness to the world. Modern day snake handlers want to compare themselves to the mighty men and women of old. Those who are crucified and thrown to the lions, but there is no comparison. Snake handlers aren't being persecuted for the gospel. They aren't being persecuted for their faith in Jesus Christ. They're being persecuted for their faith and their right to handle snakes. While reading several different books that I'll mention here in a little while, I came across different ones. They were talking about how they're being persecuted for the gospel, incarcerated for the gospel. They're not being persecuted for the gospel of Jesus Christ. They're not being incarcerated for the gospel of Jesus Christ. They're being persecuted over their rattlesnakes and copperheads. They're being persecuted because they're doing things today that are so ridiculous the New Testament church couldn't imagine doing. They're doing things that are dangerous to their physical health. They're doing things that are against the law. And I'm not going to say that that's a reason to quit handling snakes. If it was only against the law, then I'd say, who cares? Because there's going to come a time that maybe the government will try to shut us down from worshiping and preaching, preaching against homosexualities. We're going to keep having church and keep preaching. I'm not saying to stop because it's against the law. I'm saying stop because it's against the word of God. The old saints were thrown into viper pits by the enemy. Today, snake handlers bring the viper pits to church themselves. The old saints were thrown into fiery furnaces. Today's snake handlers bring their own fiery furnaces to church via blow torches and coal oil lamps. The old saints were protected from poisoning when the enemy tried to kill them. Today's snake handlers bring their own strychnine to church. The old saints survived scorpion bites in the wilderness. Today's snake handlers go to the pet store and buy their scorpions and bring them to church on Sunday. Signs and wonders truly followed the old saints. The snake handlers follow the signs and wonders, though. In all actuality, they don't even follow signs. They do everything in their power to force signs and wonders. Matthew 12:38, the Bible says, there was a group of people that cried, "Master, we would see a sign from thee." Now, do these sound like the words of the followers of Jesus? Some have hastily answered, "Oh, yes, I love to see the signs worked in our churches. I like to go to the house of God to see the signs work." Well, let me point out to you that the opening quotation here, Matthew 12:38, and the words were spoken by a people who in verse 34, Jesus called a generation of vipers. "Master, we would see a sign from thee." Christ called these men and women an evil and adulterous generation in verse 39. An evil and adulterous generation seeks after signs and wonders. Real Christians don't have to seek after signs and wonders. Signs and wonders naturally follow true saints of God. I could soundly refute snake handling in under 5 minutes. But in order to have a good hour's worth of teaching and to do this thoroughly, I'm going to do more than interpret their two verses of scripture. I'm going to show you how snake handling got started, who started it, why it's wrong, and exactly what Mark 16 and 18 means. I want to talk to you about the history of snake handling. Who was this holy man that received such a revelation from God? Though 1900 years of Christianity, 1900 years of scholars of the greatest proportion came and died, 1900 years of Christianity didn't reveal this practice of snake handling. There came a man who claimed that God showed him the true meaning of Mark 16 and 18. His name was George Wendt Hensley. George Wendt Hensley is generally recognized as a founder of snake handling and the source of its spread. Hensley claimed to be the first person in the 20th century to handle a deadly snake in response to Mark 16, 17, and 18, which states this, "And these signs shall follow them that believe in my name, shall they cast out devils, they shall speak with new tongues, they shall take up serpents, and if they drink any deadly thing, it shall not hurt them, they shall lay hands on the sick, and they shall recover." I have read numerous corresponding accounts concerning this occurrence. Around 1908, after reading Mark 16 and 18, George Wendt Hensley climbed White Oak Mountain in Tennessee and after some hunting found a large rattlesnake in a rocky gap. And although I've heard some snake handlers try to glamorize this story by saying Hensley was in the mountains seeking God about the meaning of Mark 16, 18 when a rattlesnake appeared before him, but I have found that that is not the case. He had already had his mind made up when he went into the mountains that he was going to find a snake. After returning from the mountain, he took the snake into Grasshopper Church of God. After entering with the snake, he handled it in the presence of the congregation, and the congregation did likewise after he preached to them that if they didn't, they would be eternally damned. After returning from the mountain with his snake, it began to spread. It quickly spread throughout the region and even was accepted by a man by the name of A.J. Tomlinson, who was the first general overseer of the Church of God of Prophecy. 1928, the Church of God of Prophecy revoked Hensley's license to preach and forbade all its members from further handling of snakes. They had some intelligent, doctrinally sound theologians who realized the folly of what they were doing. George Wendt Hensley sure seemed like a great man. What suffering he underwent. What tribulation he suffered. Poor, pitiful, little George was incarcerated numerous times for his faith in snake handling. He was mocked and ridiculed by many. Sounds just like the apostles of old, doesn't it? But the question is, did he suffer for the gospel's sake, as did the Apostle Paul, or did he actually suffer for his desire to hold and caress snakes and have people think that he was a powerful man of God? You see, one of the biggest embarrassments of the Jehovah's Witnesses is their founder, Charles Taze Russell. They actually denounce him now because he was such a joke. He was a ridiculous character. One of the biggest problems with the Mormon Church is their founder, Joseph Smith. History shows that he was a lunatic. They can't understand why people keep bringing their founders up in reference to their doctrine. But I think common sense should tell us that a building is only as good as its foundation. Or in a doctrinal sense, a doctrine is only as good as its founder. A movement is only as good as those that started it. Snake handling and snake handlers are merely a reflection of the man whose teaching they follow. After reading Thomas Merton's book titled Serpent Handling Believers, Weston LaBarre's book They Shall Take Up Serpents, Dennis Covington's book Salvation on Sand Mountain, and going through David Kimbrough's book there on snake handling, and reading many other articles and documents, I have found some very interesting facts about little George Went Hensley, the founder of snake handling, the man who got the revelation from God to take a snake to church and handle it. The first man in the history of earth to take up a snake, put it in a box and take it to church or some kind of container. The first man, at the very best, the second man. His wife said that he was a liar and had actually seen somebody else take it up. So even if that was true and he was a second man, we do know that he was the first man in the history of earth to put a snake in a box and take it to church. This great spiritual, insightful man was actually a very shady character that wasn't even qualified to preach, much less start an entire new movement. Hensley preached and handled snakes starting in 1909, but he preached for about 10 years up until 1919 before his true colors came out. While out preaching, he heard that his wife and neighbor were having an affair. Now, I can't say that I absolutely blame him here. I don't know how I would react. I mean, the man went through it, but Hensley attacked his friend with a knife. But here's what happened. He then fled to the hills, backslid on the faith, and rebuilt his whiskey still. Short time later, he got arrested. The law apprehended little George and sent him to work on a chain gang. Brother Hensley executed a brilliant escape to Cleveland, Ohio, where he remarried and resumed preaching the oneness Pentecostal doctrine. Oh, yeah. Yeah, he was preaching the oneness Pentecostal doctrine. Before long, he was again handling snakes and heading back to Kentucky. Hensley's fame spread far and wide, even though he married and divorced four times. It's well documented that Hensley, while preaching and handling snakes, abandoned more than one family. He was notorious for not working. He was notorious for not supporting his children. Actually would leave and left one or two of his family sitting like, just sitting white with nothing, no support, no means, just to starve to death. But of course, it was all for the gospel's sake. It was so he could preach the gospel all over. Now you may say, well, Brother Lamb, what does George Went Hensley have to do with me? Well, if you're a snake handler, it has everything to do with you. Had it not been for George Went Hensley preaching and practicing it, there'd be no snake handling today. How does that make you feel? Really? How does it make you feel to know that the founder of your religion was a quadruple married man, a perpetual backslider, and a man that the Bible calls worse than an infidel? That ought not suit very well with you. I want to tell you that snake handling is not about the gospel at all. It's about snakes. It's about mystery. It's about danger. It's about enigma and excitement. It's that one thing in some Pentecostal holiness people's life that pushes the envelope. You see, other men play chicken. They race their cars at each other at high speeds to see who will swerve at the last minute. Some men play Russian roulette. They put one bullet in the revolver and they pull the hammer and put it to their head and pull the trigger. Some men have illicit affairs with married women because of the thrill it gives them to do the forbidden. Some men steal. Even though they got a pocket full of money, they throw the stolen property away after they leave the store. It wasn't about the stolen article. It was about the thrill of pushing the envelope. Snake handlers handle rattlesnakes because they're flirting with death, and it stirs an untamed inward emotion that nothing else touches. It isn't about the gospel or sound theology at all. George Wendt Henschley was a documented Jesus-only preacher. Did you know that George helped found and build the Dolly Pond Church of God with Signs Following in 1945? Now, the Dolly Pond Church of God with Signs Following is a famous Jesus-only church where Dewey Chafin, of course, that is if he's still alive, attends. Dewey Chafin is a guy that claims to have been bitten over 150 times, I guess. I remember I was in a service with him at the East London Holiness Church in London, Kentucky. Dewey Chafin is Jesus only, but the members of the East London Holiness Church say they are Trinitarians. Now, I know that we can't do anything about who visits our churches, but we can sure do something about who we allow in our pulpits and who we let sing and preach. But it's nothing to see Jesus only and so-called Trinitarians shouting, handling snakes together. My point is that it's basically all about snakes. The founder of snake handling wasn't even biblically qualified to preach. He was Jesus only. He was a lowlife that wouldn't support any of his four families. Yet people are still adhering to his interpretation of Mark 16 and 18. I think that I would find someone of more integrity and a greater moral character and someone more sound in their studies of the Word of God to follow than George Wendt Henschley. Recently, a friend of mine told me about a snake handler that I know from Kentucky. Used to be a very sane, common sense man, guitar picker, preacher. He told me this guy here that my friend was telling me about, he's converted over to snake handling. This guy claims to be a Trinitarian, but he's got pictures with a bunch of Jesus only guys down in Jolo, Tennessee, handling a cobra together. He doesn't care that they deny the triunity of the Godhead. He doesn't care that they're two-thirds atheists, as long as they believe in handling snakes. You mark this down. His spirit and the spirit of those Jesus-only people are the one and self-same spirit. Now, I don't know of one snake-handling church that doesn't fellowship the Holy Ghost or nothing, people. At their big Sunday meetings, half the church will claim the blood saves. The other half will say that you got to speak in tongues or go to heaven. They shout, they dance, and they sing together. They allow the Holy Ghost or nothing preachers to preach and prophesy in their churches, in their services. They don't care that the Son of God is blasphemed. They don't care that His blood sacrifice is trampled under the foot of every Holy Ghost or nothing person, just as long as they are handling snakes together. So they're not united by the gospel. They're united by their common faith in handling snakes. They aren't going to jail for the gospel. They're going to jail because of snakes. They aren't dying on the mission fields as martyrs. They're dying at the bite of a snake that they fed and that they kept in a box under their bed and put in the trunk and brought to church. They're committing suicide, my brothers and sisters. There's no more scripture for taking a snake to church in a box than there is for putting a bullet in a revolver, spinning the chamber, putting a gun to your head and pulling the trigger. What would you say to that? What would you say to that man or woman who said that God would protect them from the deadly bullet? What would you say when his brains are splattered on the wall beside you? Would you call that suicide? The only difference is that a snake-bitten snake handler normally has a few hours to repent. The question is, are they repenting because they move too quickly or because they put a gun to their head tempting God? Now let's go on here. Let's look at Mark 16, 17, 18 in depth. And there's some scriptures that the snake handlers use. And I want to read and dissect the passages of the scriptures. As many as that I can remember them using. I'm actually going to give probably a couple more that they don't use. But off and on, I've heard these verses used. I want to look at them, dissect them, and show you exactly what they mean. I'm going to go from the easiest to the less easy. They're all easy. I'm going to start with the easiest. And the first one that I want to talk to you about is Hebrews 11:34. Faith Hall of Fame.

action. We do find now a story about these three Hebrew boys that were thrown into a fiery furnace because they wouldn't worship an idolatrous image. God protected them, and they came out of the furnace without even the smell of smoke upon them. If you would actually take the time to read the entirety of the 11th chapter of Hebrews, you would find that every person mentioned can be found in the pages of Scripture. Verse 33 says they stopped the mouths of lions. Verse 37 says they were stoned and some were sawn asunder. I don't see anyone bringing a hungry lion to church. I don't see anyone being cut in two or taken outside the church and stoned to death. Obviously, these passages are talking about Daniel, men like Stephen, and Isaiah, who was placed in a log and sawn in two. The reference to the violence of fire being quenched is a direct reference to the three Hebrew boys, not to bringing a blowtorch to church and putting it under your chin. Then there's John 3 and 14. And as Moses lifted up the serpent in the wilderness, even so must the Son of Man be lifted up. This passage of Scripture is a direct reference to the brazen serpent that Moses raised up in the wilderness to heal the Israelites after being bitten by those fiery serpents. If all snake handlers would handle brazen serpents, they would stay healthier and they would live much longer. I want to read to you here Exodus chapter 4, verses 3 and 4, if you'll stay with me here. And he said, cast it on the ground, and he cast it on the ground, and it became a serpent. Moses fled from before it. And the Lord said unto Moses, put forth thine hand and take it by the tail. And he put forth his hand and caught it, and it became a rod in his hand. Now I want you to notice the first thing that Moses did when the rod turned into a snake. He ran. Now this is a God-given natural response to seeing a poisonous snake laying in front of you. Now, I'm pretty sure that if he had saw his rod change into a cat, it would have probably scared him to death. I mean, really, to be honest with you, much more a snake. It also made Moses respect the power of the rod. This is one of the reasons God punished him so severely for misusing the rod to smite the rock when God hadn't given him permission. Misuse of God's word is serious. When Moses walked by, people saw a rod. He too saw a rod, but he also knew there was a serpent inside that rod. He handled it carefully, and God is trying to tell us preachers that there is venom inside the word of God. It's a two-edged sword. It can cut. It can hurt. It can pierce. It can kill. It can destroy. And so Moses handled the rod carefully because he knew that inside that rod there was a serpent. The second thing that I want you to notice is that as soon as he placed his hand upon his tail, it turned back into a rod. Now, this is a good passage of Scripture for the snake handlers to look at. First, Moses started and ended with a rod, not a snake. He threw a rod down and ultimately picked a rod up. The sign wasn't the handling of the snake. It was in the changing of the rod. I think it could be biblical to bring a rod to church, keep it over in the corner. If God moved on someone to throw it on the ground and it turned into a snake, then we would definitely know that God was present. When Moses went to church, he took a rod, not a snake. But the snake handlers, somehow or another, have broken the rod up and they built a snake box with the scrap wood. They then had to go into the wilderness and find a snake to put in their box. This isn't even remotely how Moses did it. I think that we ought to keep it just like it was intended to be. And so if you want to do it like Moses, get you a rod and bring it to church and put it over in the corner and do it like he did. Then there is Paul on the island of Melita. I've heard some snake handlers use this. Acts 28, 3 through 5. And when Paul had gathered a bundle of sticks and laid them on the fire, there came a viper out of the heat and fastened on his hand. And when the barbarians saw the venomous beast hang on his hand, they said among themselves, no doubt this man is a murderer, whom though he hath escaped the sea, yet vengeance suffereth him not to live. Suffereth not to live. And he shook off the beast into the fire and felt no harm. I want to say that again, verse 5. And he shook off the beast into the fire and felt no harm. This passage, like our previous one concerning Moses, should never be mentioned.

0: by a snake handler when defending their stance, but some still do. Obviously, it has no semblance to their modern means of bringing a snake into church. I will refer to this verse again as I deal with Mark 16 and 18, but I want you to notice the scene in which this unfolds. Paul was gathering a bundle of sticks out of necessity. He was building a fire, not a snake box. He wasn't looking for the viper. Rather, the viper found him. He was merely going about his business when tragedy struck. God protected him from the viper's venom. Had Paul been out looking for the viper and gotten bitten, he may would have died. It is also important to note that Paul shook the beast off into the flames. He didn't put it in a box. He didn't put it in a milk jug. He didn't take it home. He didn't feed it. He didn't give it a bath and then take it to church with him on Sunday. He shook it off into the fire. He destroyed the viper so it would not bite anyone else. Now, this is the perfect example of how a snake should be handled. And it is also, it also takes me into my next set of verses. I want to look at really the only two passages of scripture that they can even remotely use to support their doctrine. And that's Mark 16, 17, 18, and then Luke 10 and 19. Mark 16, 17, 18 says this, "And these signs shall follow them that believe. In my name shall they cast out devils. They shall speak with new tongues. They shall take up serpents, and if they drink any deadly thing, it shall not hurt them. They shall lay hands on the sick, and they shall recover." And in Luke 10, 19, Jesus said, "Behold, I give unto you power to tread on serpents and scorpions and over all the power of the enemy, and nothing shall by any means hurt you." After the crucifixion of Christ, he appeared unto his disciples to give them further marching orders and encouragement. He told them that there would be signs following them everywhere they went. The snake-handling preachers and believers have butchered these verses to where they are nearly unrecognizable, and there is a great need for them to be taught. We're needing to teach them so I can bring them back into context. They've pulled them out of context and have butchered them. The snake handlers quote and sing Mark 16 and 18 as much as the Jesus only quote and sing about Acts 2:38. One real fallacy involving this passage is that they never read it in context. They quote verses 17 and 18, but they desperately need to back up and bring in verses 15 and 16, which state this, "And he said unto them, Go ye into all the world and preach the gospel to every creature. He that believeth and is baptized shall be saved, but he that believeth not shall be damned." This was the Great Commission. Mark 16 here, you need to read it. And also you need to read Mark 16's accompanying verses, Matthew 28, 16 through 20, Luke 24, 36 through 53. And over there in St. John, about the whole chapter, it's pretty much the parallel. You need to read those. There's no mention of signs and wonders. Why? Because they were not the focal point of Christ's message. The gospel of Jesus Christ being preached was the focal point. That's why Matthew, Luke, and John didn't put what Mark put in there. Mark was just writing what he heard, what stuck out to him. But these other three writers didn't even put them in there because they were not the focal point. The preaching of the gospel was the focal point. When Jesus told his disciples that signs would follow them, he was telling them several different things, some literal, some figurative. Now, let us break this down a little more. Let's look at the five signs that Jesus listed when talking to his disciples. He said, "Preach the gospel to every creature and nation." While you travel, many different situations are going to unfold. Many things are going to come at you that will try to destroy you. The enemy is going to try and kill you. He's going to try and stop you from fulfilling this mandate. The first thing that he said that they were going to do, he said, "In my name shall they cast out devils." So the first thing he told them that they would encounter was demoniacs. They were not to fear because he would empower them to cast the devils out. Now we have many examples of this in the Word of God. In Matthew 8:32, Jesus cast a horde of devils out of a man by the name of Legion. In Matthew 9:33, Jesus cast the devil out of a dumb mute. In Mark 1:26, Jesus cast the unclean spirit out of the child. In Acts 5:16, Peter and the apostles cast out many devils. In Acts 16 and 18, Paul cast the devil out of the diviner who had a spirit of divination. There are many other examples of devils being cast out in the Bible. These are just a few. I also want to say that the exorcism of devils from possessed persons is still in operation today. I have personally had the opportunity to cast devils out of a couple different people. And although I'm not going to go into all the details, I want to say this, that it was very much like our biblical examples. The second thing that Jesus said was, they shall speak with new tongues. And so he told them that there was going to be a necessity of speaking with new tongues. He's warning them that they are going to encounter barbarians that couldn't speak their language. This passage of scripture isn't a reference to the unknown tongue, nor is it a reference to a saved man's converted tongue, as I have thought and preached in the past. I mean, not particularly preached that God showed me, but that was just the way I had interpreted it at the time. I have found through more careful study that it is not a reference to that. And if it is a reference to that, it's only a vague reference and not the main meaning. This reference to a new tongue was demonstrated to us on the day of Pentecost. Those men and women not only spoke in unknown tongues, but we see that they were also speaking in cloven tongues or other languages. Acts 2 and 6. Now when this was noised abroad, the multitude came together and were confounded. Why? Because that every man heard them speak in his own language. All one must do is look up the definition of the words speak with new tongues to understand the true meaning of this passage. The word speak simply means to talk. The word new means new as in something fresh or the beginning. The word tongues here means a language. They would be empowered to talk languages they had never learned, even as they did on the day of Pentecost. I recently heard a story of a precious holiness man named Clifton Gallagher, a wonderful man. He was on a Jordanian airplane. I think they were coming home from Israel with a group of Christian tourists. And one of the brothers there on the plane, Brother Gallagher's friend, he fell out in the aisle, couldn't breathe. They thought he was dying, maybe of a heart attack, not real sure. But Brother Gallagher knelt over top of him, began to pray, seek the face of God, and began to talk in tongues. God healed that man and set him back up. I don't know if he was totally healed, but he got up and things were better. The flight attendant later came to Brother Gallagher and asked him if she could ask him a few questions. And he told her she could. And the story went that she was weeping and crying. And she asked him where he learned the Arabic language. Now, anyone that knows Brother Gallagher, he's an old country boy like myself. We barely can speak English, much less Arabic. He told us, I don't know how to speak no Arabic. So I barely can't speak English. And she said, sir, you spoke perfect Arabic when you were praying for that man. And Brother Gallagher asked her what he said. And I think it was Brother Randy Webb who was telling the story. The woman said, you were saying, Jesus, have mercy and heal this man. Jesus, have mercy and heal this man. He didn't know the slightest thing about the Arabic language, but God empowered him to speak with a new tongue. God empowered him to speak with a new tongue. And so we have examples of that. Now the third thing that he told them that they were going to do was take up serpents. Now I want you to understand that he had just told them to preach the gospel in all the world. How are they going to do that? They didn't have cars, they didn't have trucks, they didn't have any vehicle for that matter. There wasn't paved roads as we know it. They had to walk everywhere they went. Now sure, they had, they preached in the cities, they walked through city streets, but they also had to walk through many miles of mountainous, wilderness, wooded areas. Did you know that over 90% of all poisonous snakes are in that part of the world? They were going to come across many wild beasts and poisonous snakes. Now I want to bring to your attention that there's not one instance in the entire Bible, nor in church history, up until quadruple married infidel George Went Hensley, there's not one instance of Christians taking snakes to church in any kind of assembly for the purpose of handling them to prove their power with God. Not one biblical or historical instance that you can show me. Though there isn't any instances of doing it the way they do it, there is evidence of what the Bible is talking about. We find that in the book of Acts, the Apostle Paul fulfilled God's design for this scripture. Acts 28 and 3, 4 and 5, the Bible said when Paul had gathered a bundle of sticks, and laid them on the fire. There came a viper out of the heat and fastened on his hand. And when the barbarians saw the venomous beast hang on his hand, they said among themselves, no doubt this man is a murderer, whom though he hath escaped the sea, yet vengeance suffereth not to live. And he shook off the beast into the fire and felt no harm. The words take up in Mark 16, 18, they're translated from the Greek word aero. So it means, the definition of this word here, it's spelled A-I-R-O-O, aero, and it means to lift up. It's implying to take away, to take up or take away. The word literally means to put away. The meaning of the phrase take up is to take up with intentions of doing away with. The Apostle Paul fulfilled this passage of Scripture. He did not place the snake in a box and take it to church. He shook the snake off into the fire. They shall take up or do away with serpents. You just study it out yourself. Go to Strong's. Any exhaustive Greek dictionary will tell you the word. I'm not making it up. Go look for yourself. I'm not trying to deceive you. I'm not trying to twist it. Go look for it. Look at it yourself. They shall do away with serpents. And many occurrences like this are recorded in Bible history. So we know that this sort of thing has happened. But we have no proof, no Bible, no scripture, not one isolated incident of somebody taking a snake to the temple, to the church, to a service, to an assembly, to any congregation, and handling it in the manner that the snake handlers do today. Not one. But we have many, many occurrences like the one with the Apostle Paul on the island of Melita. The fourth thing that Jesus said is, if they drink any deadly thing, it shall not hurt them. Now, this passage is so obvious, it shouldn't be necessary to explain. But when you got people bringing strychnine to church, might as well bring some battery acid. I mean, you got as much scripture for bringing battery acid to church as you do strychnine. And they're drinking it and dying in the name of Jesus and in the name of the scriptures. When you got people doing stuff like that, Bible teachers have no other choice but to rightly divide this word of God for those that are ignorant out there. First of all, Jesus said if. The word if is conditional. It doesn't mean that they were absolutely going to drink poison, but if they drank a deadly poison, they would not be harmed. Jesus is telling us that there could possibly be times such as St. Patrick, when he was Irish pagans, they were worshiping their false gods, their wicked. Basically, what they were was warlocks. They tried to poison St. Patrick, but it didn't work. Just like that, the enemy could try to poison us. But Jesus said that he would protect us. There's not even one isolated occurrence. Not one. Not a single isolated occurrence of anyone carrying poison in a bottle and subsequently drinking it in order to demonstrate the power of God and how anointed they were. Not one place. Why? Because it wasn't scriptural. However, we're given an instance of God's people being poisoned and God protecting them. We are. Well, I want to show you what the Bible is talking about. If they drink any deadly thing, it shall not hurt them. I want to show what it means. 2 Kings 4, 40 and 41. So they poured out for the men to eat, and it came to pass as they were eating of the pottage that they cried out and said, oh, thou man of God, there's death in the pot. And they could not eat thereof. But he said, then bring meal. And he cast it into the pot, and he said, pour out for the people that they may eat, and there was no harm in the pot. God protected his people, though they had eaten that which was poison. This is the exact meaning of Mark 16 and 18. If they drink any deadly thing, I will protect you. If you drink water that's poison, I will protect you. He is just basically letting them know he will help them no matter what. The last thing that Jesus mentioned was, they shall lay hands on the sick and they shall recover. Now, from my experience with snake handlers, most believe in laying on the hands, praying for the sick and them recovering. They believe in healing. So I feel like it's needless for me to go into that aspect of it. And so, of course, there are many biblical and historical examples of people being healed. But I feel like most snake handlers would agree on that subject right there. The main subject at hand is the serpents and possibly a reference to the drinking deadly things. Now, I want to talk to you about some miscellaneous points. Although I feel that no further exposition should be necessary, I want to make just a few more points before I quit. And I got to study, and just things were rolling through me. And I realized I was going to be here 4 hours just talking, because I love you that much. I care about you that much. And I warned you ahead of time. I may sound like I'm being harsh or mean-spirited, but I am not in any means being mean-spirited or harsh. I love you with all of my heart, and I want to help you. I really do. I want to say first that there are more than five signs. Snake handlers always call this passage in Mark the five Bible signs. They say this to mean that these were five distinctive Bible signs that would follow believers. The first thing I want to say is that Christ wasn't listing five distinctive signs that would follow believers. No, he was merely summarizing what they would go through. He was more or less giving them a pep rally. He was warning them of the dangers they would encounter, the troubles that would come upon them. Yet he was also telling them of the great miracles that they would see happen in order for them to continue preaching and delivering the gospel of Jesus Christ. He wasn't making a distinct list. It wasn't like he was saying number one, number two, number three. He's just talking to them. And he begins listing stuff. He was saying, you know, brothers, you're going to face many dangers. Your faith is going to be tested, but I will protect you. If you need power over demons, it'll be there. If you have language barriers you cannot cross, I'll help you. If you encounter dangerous beasts, I'll be there. If you're poisoned, I'll be there. If you encounter sick people who need my healing power, if healing a blind man will exalt the name of Jesus and empower you to preach to them and see their soul saved, I'll be there. I will heal. When he said that they shall take up serpents, he wasn't just talking about snakes. He was talking about any wild beast that would come upon them. And even more broader than that, he was merely saying, I'm going to protect you even if you come across a snake, a venomous viper. It latches on to you. I'm going to protect you. David Livingstone, the famous African missionary, it was also very famous for walking upon lions, walking upon tigers, cobras, many other dangerous animals in his presence. Just peaceful, he walked right by them. There's no fear in his heart, and yet never with, you know, hardly. I mean, I think one time he was attacked by a lion, but most of the time he encountered these wild beasts, it was without harm. The worst he had trouble with was the mosquitoes, as he had malaria over and over, yellow fever. But cobras, lions, tigers, they pretty much left him alone. But I want you to notice that David Livingstone didn't put the cobra in a box. He didn't put the lion in a cage and take them to church. That's a circus. That's not the house of worship. These five things were a summarization of God's protective power over them. Now, I'm going to prove this by showing you that there are many different signs and wonders that will be manifested on our behalf. This must be because Mark 16 gives no provision for bears, lions, or wicked men. What about St. John the Divine? His enemies tried to boil him in hot oil, but the oil wouldn't boil. Isn't that cool? I mean, they put the fire to it, kindled the wood, but they could not get that oil to boil this man of God. They tied John between two horses, two stallions, and tried to pull him into pieces, but they couldn't. What about Polycarp? He was the one that they tied to a post, set him on fire, but he wouldn't burn. History even states that when they pierced him through with a sword, his blood put the fire out. Now, these signs weren't necessarily listed by name in Mark 16, but they were absolutely included in Mark 16. In the broad scope of things, the sign of being put in hot oil and not boiling, the sign of being tied between two stallions yet you would not pull apart, those are signs, those are wonders, and they are included in Mark 16. I'm going to protect you is what Jesus is telling them. There are more than five Bible signs. In St. John 20, which is a parallel passage to Mark 16, this is, you're going to find the Bible saying this in chapter 20, verses 27 through 31. Then saith he to Thomas, reach hither thy finger and behold my hands, and reach hither thy hand and thrust it into my side, and be not faithless but believing. And Thomas answered and said unto him, my Lord and my God. Jesus saith unto him, Thomas, because thou hast seen me, thou hast believed. Blessed are they that have not seen and yet have believed. And many other signs truly did Jesus in the presence of his disciples, which are not written in this book, but these are written that ye might believe that Jesus is the Christ, the Son of God, and that believing ye might have life through his name. Now, Jesus appearing unto the disciples and allowing Thomas to put his fingers into his side in verse 30 was referred to as a sign. Well, Joel and Peter, you do a little study and get your concordance out, and you'll find that Joel and Peter and other prophets, they talked about signs in the heavens, signs in the earth, signs in the earth beneath the earth, and many, you know, the moon, the stars, and the moon would be turned to blood and different things. Those were all called signs, all called signs. There are many more than five signs. Jesus just happened to stop with five. It could have been 15. He could have went on and gave them 50. He could have listed 100 signs. But it just so happens that his conversation was finished. And the truth is, he may have listed 12 or 15. And the writer Mark only gave us five. He only remembered five. It's very possible. The stress isn't on the particular sign, but on the broad scope of what Jesus is telling us. I will protect you and empower you while you fulfill my will. That's where the stress is at. It's not on snakes, it's not on poison, it's not on devils, it's not on the sick, it's not on languages, it's on the power of God protecting his people. That's where the stress is at. Not on the snake, but on the power of God to protect his people through everything. I want to look at this statement, they shall take up serpents, in comparison to a couple of other verses. I take it to have a very broad meaning, but I also take this passage to be literal. I really do. They shall take up serpents. I believe it has a broad meaning, but I also take it very literal. Now, Isaiah 40:31, very popular scripture. But they that wait upon the Lord shall renew their strength. Listen here. They shall mount up with wings as eagles. If we use the same principle to interpret this passage as a snake handler is used to interpret Mark 16 and 18, one would have to perhaps stand upon a tall cliff and jump off expecting God to give them wings. Now, don't you start laughing and don't you act like I'm being outrageous. The terminology is the exact same terminology. They shall take up serpents. They shall mount up with wings as eagles. Why not jump off a cliff and say, oh, Lord, here I go. I'm flying. Well, what about what David said in Psalms 18:29? For by thee have I run through a troop, and by my God I have leaped over a wall. Using the snake handler's method of interpretation, when the anointing comes upon us, we would need to try to jump over walls and run through armies unscathed. Now, this is exactly what David is saying. Yes, he is saying that if we were to need to jump over a wall to survive, he would empower us. But he's saying more than that. He is saying that through God, we can do all things. He doesn't mean to stand in front of a wall and jump and jump and jump until we're anointed enough to get over top the wall. He's saying that in life's battles and life's journeys, if we come to a height, to a depth, to something that's in our way that we can't get around or go under, we can't go through, that he'll give us power to leap over it and to continue our walk with God. Same thing that Mark 16 and 18 stated. And now I want to further prove that most snake handlers care more about snakes than they do the true gospel. Snake handlers refer to people who don't believe in snake handling as unbelievers. They call me an unbeliever. He's an unbeliever. Well, let's listen to what the Bible says about unbelievers in St. John 3:18. He that believeth on him is not condemned, but he that believeth not is condemned already, because he hath not believed in the name of the only begotten Son of God. This passage says that unbelievers are condemned and are lost. The object of belief is Jesus Christ. The object of unbelief is Jesus Christ. If you say someone's a believer or an unbeliever, it's a reference to Christ. But the problem is, snake handlers, they basically call someone who doesn't believe in snake handling an unbeliever. Well, if a man doesn't believe in the rapture, does that make him an unbeliever? Well, I mean, maybe an unbeliever in the rapture, but that's not really the way they say it. You know, they act like every person that doesn't believe in snake handling is going to hell. And because I'm teaching against it, I'm hell bound. No, I'm not. No, I'm not. I mean, let me give you a few little tidbits of trivia here. Did you know that there are less than 100 snake handling churches in the world? And that's a very liberal number. One 2001 study said that there were about 40. Did you know that it is thought that there are no more than 1,000 snake handlers in the Christian sense in the entire world? Did you know that the Jesus only make up about 60 or 70% of that number? Really, think about it. How many snake handlers do you really know? I mean, you feel like you know hundreds or thousands. How many snake handling churches do you really know about? Sit down and count them for me. Get you a piece of paper and start writing about all the snake handling churches you know. Tell me how many you find. How many is there really out there? And the sad thing about it is, you may list two of them, and both of them got the same congregation. Because one will have church on Wednesday night, one on Friday night, one on Sunday morning, one on Sunday night, and they just flip-flop, and they may be two or three people in one church, and two or three people in another church, and then about 10 or 12 people who just go back and forth. And so it's really the same congregation, the same people attending two or three different churches. Thousand snake handlers on the planet. Thousand snake handlers are the only people on the planet that really know the truth. Is that what you're telling me? 1,000 snake handlers are the only people on the planet that really know the truth. And about 600 of them are Jesus only. What if there was 4,000 snake handlers on the planet? Well, still yet, there's 2,500 or 3,000 of them that are Jesus only. Are they in the truth? Of that 1,500, 2,000 snake handlers that you think you know, half of them are Holy Ghost or nothing. And so we bring this on down. You know, by all means, you're talking about, if it was possible, Trinitarian, people that believe in the blood of Jesus, you might have 500 of them on the planet. Maybe 500 of them in the world. Do you really think that over 1900 years of the greatest Christian scholars that ever lived, that George Went Hensley, the quadruple married, deadbeat husband, was the only man to get this revelation? I don't think so. I don't think so. I don't think 400 or 500 people in the world are the only ones that understand the Bible. When you have to stack up 500 people against millions and millions of Christians and many millions of saved, sanctified Christians down through the time, and none of them agree with you, none of them have interpreted Mark 16, 18 that way, you're going to tell me that the 400, 500 people on the planet Earth right now that believe in bringing a snake to church in a box are the only ones that are interpreting the Bible right? I'm just going to be honest with you. Whenever I come across a passage that I'm the only person on the planet that believes that way, I start questioning myself, because there have been much more more scholarly men than myself. And they didn't come to that conclusion. I'm going to be real careful about starting up new things. George Went Hensley, he's the man. He's the one that got the revelation. Not Martin Luther, not Wesley, not Moody, not Spurgeon, not St. Thomas Aquinas, not any of those. No. It was George Went Hensley. Now, I want you to chew on that a little while. Now, one of the silly things snake handlers say, they like to say, is the snake box. Because I'll say, there ain't no scripture for a snake box in the Bible. They'll say, well, there's no Bible for carrying anointing oil in a bottle either. Well, the problem is, the Bible does mention putting oil in a vessel. If you'll read 1 Samuel 16 and 1, 1 Samuel 16 and 13, 1 Kings 1 and 39, you're going to find that they put oil in a horn. They had a lid on it, they had a leather strap, and they put it around their neck, and they carried the oil wherever they went. They also like to say that there's no scripture for running the pews, et cetera, et cetera. They'll throw out all sorts of little things like that. Brothers and sisters, there's a tad bit of a difference between running the tops of a pew than there is wrapping a snake around your neck like a necklace. A little bit of difference. There's a slight difference between olive oil in a bottle and snake venom too. So come on now. Don't be ridiculous. Let's just use a little common sense here. Now, I want to say this, that non-Christians probably handle more snakes than snake handlers do. I read about a snake charmer named Kum Chap Buddy from Pattaya, Thailand, on Saturday, October the 7th, 2006, very recently. This man, this snake charmer, kissed 19 highly poisonous king cobras in an attempt to set a world record. One by one, the cobras were released onto a stage set up in this Thai beach resort town as the 45-year-old snake charmer kissed each beast on the head or on the mouth and then moved on to the next. Each snake was checked, fangs intact, venom sacs intact, yet Mr. Snake Charmer kissed all 19 on the top of their head. A 53-year-old snake charmer and herpetologist, T. Valayudin, died at the Medical College Hospital in the wee hours of the morning following a bite from a cobra. Now, this man was a very famous man because he spent 683 hours with more than 100 poisonous snakes. He was inside of an aquarium-like deal in a stadium in August of 1980, and he created a new world record, 683 hours solid with more than 100 poisonous snakes. Then there was a man by the name of Boonrung Bachchan. This man was known as the Snake Man, and some called him the Snake God. He died after he was bitten by a black mamba. Boonrung, 34, won a mention in the Guinness Book World Records after spending 7 days in an enclosure with snakes in 1998 trying to set a new world record. I remember seeing that documentary. Kind of ironic, but I remember seeing that documentary. He had every type of poisonous snake worth mentioning in there: cobras, mambas, cottonmouths, coral snakes, rattlesnakes, and every other snake imaginable. And I remember seeing him place them in his lap. He would throw them up on top of his head. He wrapped them around his neck. He played with their heads, and not one of them bit him that I know of. When a man places a blowtorch underneath his chin and it doesn't burn him, when they walk up on hot coals, their bare feet, when men can sit in tanks for over 600 hours with 100 poisonous snakes, when men can sit inside of a tank with black mambas and they can intentionally run their hands through fire, it's a these men are heavily covered in a demonic force. The same goes for anyone that intentionally drinks deadly poisons without harm. They are protected by a deceptive demonic force, even as the snake charmers and firewalkers of the East are. There are a few explanations for the intentional handling of a poisonous snake without harm. And I want you to listen to me very carefully as I speak to you about this. The first reason that I'm going to offer you is it is proven that only 30 out of 100 venomous snakes will bite after being picked up. This eliminates 70% of what is considered miraculous. This number goes much higher when you consider the posture that many snake handlers hold the snake. Most snakes are somewhat afraid of heights. When held in the middle of their abdomen and lifted above the snake handler's head, the snake hesitates to bite because to do so means it would be dropped. It is also said to be very painful for a snake to inject its venom, and does so only when absolutely necessary. It is also very common for a snake to withhold its venom when striking. So this 30% of snakes that bite is now way, way less when you take in those facts. Second reason that I'd like to offer is how a man can intentionally handle a poisonous snake without harm is they are covered with a demonic anointing which will eventually fail the snake handler and cause him to get bit. I've seen it many times. The great mercy of God, I'm going to list as number three, the great mercy of God sparing the fool while he attempts to bring him or her out of the false doctrine. I will say this though, continuous rebellion against God's mercy causes God to withdraw his mercy and allow the snake handler to be reprobate and eventually be bitten. Some people have an understanding of how to handle snakes, and this is what I would give as number four. Some men have an understanding of how to handle rattlesnakes, such as the snake charmers who have been handling snakes for hundreds of years. I have a friend who demonstrated the ability to handle snakes without harm, even though he was backslid at the time. He was and still is a snake handler as far as I know. But at the time, he was completely backslid with a pack of cigarettes on his person at the time. I was visiting this young man when a couple of other snake handlers came by. One boasted to my friend about his fiery little copperhead he had in his vehicle. My friend told him that he could handle it and him backslid. He didn't care. Bring it on in. I'll handle him. The guy didn't believe it. Oh, this copperhead, it'll get you. And so the guy went out to his vehicle and got it. He brought it in. My friend flipped that snake box open, pulled the snake out of the box. He used a little hook and rubbed its back a little bit, and then reached down with his bare hand, picked the copperhead up, took his finger, rubbed its head, put it back in the box, and said, "Next." I can remember it very plainly. And they were like, "Oh, man, you're crazy." And they proceeded to talk about this little rattlesnake they had. "You won't handle that rattlesnake." He said, "Bring it on in." And so they went and got their little fiery rattlesnake. And my friend did the exact same thing, right down to rubbing the rattlesnake on its head. Now, I tell you one thing that I did notice. I noticed that the young man's face went pale. His lips puckered up like I'd seen many snake handlers do before. And I realized then that snake handling really had nothing to do with God, just humanity's desire for the forbidden. My friend demonstrated to those men and to me that snake handling wasn't really a matter of anointing, but largely confidence and know-how. I asked that young man later what was on his mind, not that time, but when he was saved and in church. I asked him, what's on your mind when you handle snakes? And I plainly asked him, I said, is it God that's on your mind or is it the snakes? And my friend is a very honest young man, and I feel that God is going to deal with him. And when I asked him, was it God or the snakes that was on his mind when he was handling snakes, he said that it was the snakes. He didn't think about God. The snake was in his hands. In closing this part of the lesson, I want to say that I believe that there is a place in our modern day for everything that the Bible has to offer us. But we've got to go about it in a biblically sound and logical manner. At first, most of the snakes were brought to the church by unbelievers looking for a good show. And when it first began, it has been documented that at times hecklers and just wicked men would throw a box full of cotton mouse or copperheads and rattlesnakes in through the doors and windows of the church. And often while the preacher was preaching, and they called the snakes preacher testers. The congregation would often run out of the building, but the preacher would simply bend down, and pick the snakes up and throw them outside of the church or destroy them. Now I can see where this could possibly bring glory to God. I mean, I really could. I'm not sure. Not 100% positive. But I can see where this could possibly bring glory to God. The preacher and the church were attacked by wicked men. Their babies were there. Their wives were there. People were there. They were threatened to be hurt. Yet God empowered the preachers to protect the congregation and to show those men that they couldn't stop the work of God from going on. I have heard of sinners being converted because of that exact scenario. This is a far cry, though, from today's spectacle of church members bringing the snakes to church themselves. Rarely is a sinner heard of being converted after seeing this circus spectacle in what is supposed to be a place of worship. Folks are not moved by you putting a rattlesnake, a cobra in a box. Oh, they love it. It's good entertainment. They come and watch you and they make fun of you after church and things like that. But they're not converted. They're not convicted in their heart. They're not burdened down because they think that you've got the power of God. They think that you're crazy, and rightly so. And I understand that when they see people shout, they see people speaking in tongues, but I know personally that a whole lot of shouting that goes on in church is just people being overcome by emotions, and a lot of that is just the way they respond, and it's, we are what we are, but we do have some scripture for dancing in the spirit. We do have some scripture for prophesying. We have scripture for being slain in the spirit. But we do not have scriptures for men and women bringing snakes to church and handling them in the presence of everybody. So newspapers and things like that can come and write about us, and cameras can be snapped, and people can put the pictures of snake handlers and their vipers on the walls. There's no Bible for that whatsoever. And it doesn't bring glory to God. It sure doesn't. If the snake handlers would spend as much time studying theology, sending missionaries across the world and furthering the kingdom of God as they do defending, preaching, and singing about handling snakes, their churches would have a revolution in which snakes in the church would be history. They would see an influx of souls because they really are some of the kindest, gentlest people I've ever met. They're great singers. If they would throw some some gospel, meaty gospel messages and Bible teaching in their churches, take away the circus, the churches would grow. I know they won my heart, and I love them so very much. As far as I'm concerned, there is as much scripture for taking a skill saw, tying back the blade and putting it to your forehead as there is for handling snakes, drinking strychnine, putting a blowtorch to your chin. Well, I love you. Hope and pray that God stirs your heart, challenges you. And I hope that you'll be honest and humble down, confess that you're wrong, and come away from snake handling. I'm begging you. And may God bless you.
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3: Turn with me to Hebrews chapter 12 this morning. And we have been in a series, Heaven Is. We talked about heaven is destination. Heaven is the abode of God. Heaven is a garden. Heaven is a kingdom. Heaven is a place. And this morning we want to preach and speak to you that heaven is a city. Heaven is a city. The Bible.
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4: God and his blessings and the presence of the Lord that we're being made to feel here tonight, and just looking forward to him moving in the altar service. I would like to have a wonderful altar service tonight, wouldn't you? Amen. I want to say thank you to Brother Rusty for allowing us to be here. We had a wonderful time today, and Brother Mike Roberts and Brother Rusty and then myself went to eat together and just had a great time of fellowship, and I enjoyed it so much. And looking forward to the remainder of the meeting, looking forward to hearing Brother Mike in the morning services along with Brother Noah and then whoever else may be preaching through the week. Looking forward to hearing Brother Shannon, and just looking forward for God to move and to help. How many come with a need tonight? Amen. I just want to preach a simple message to you tonight. This is just what the Lord laid on my heart. And I'm going to try to do my best, get out of the way, and we'll just have an altar service and see what God will do in the book of Mark chapter number 9. Also, I want to read from the book of Romans chapter number 8. The book of Mark chapter number 9 and the book of Romans chapter number 8. Mark chapter number 9, verse number 14. And when he came to his disciples, he saw a great multitude about them and the scribes questioning with them. And straightway all the people, when they beheld him, were greatly amazed, and running to him, saluted him. And he asked the scribes, "What question ye with them?" And one of the multitude answered and said, Master, I have brought unto thee my son, which hath a dumb spirit. And wheresoever he taketh him, he teareth him, and he foameth and gnasheth with his teeth, and pineth away. And I spake to thy disciples that they should cast him out, and they could not. He answered him and saith, O faithless generation, how long shall I be with you? How long shall I suffer you? Bring him unto me. And they brought him unto him. And when he saw him, straightway the spirit tear him. And he fell on the ground and wallowed, foaming. And he asked his father, how long is it ago since this came unto him? And he said, of a child. And all times it hath cast him into the fire and into the waters to destroy him. But if thou canst do anything, have compassion on us and help us. Jesus said unto him, if thou canst believe, all things are possible to him that believeth. And straightway the father of the child cried out and said with tears, Lord, I believe, help thou mine unbelief. When Jesus saw that the people came running together, he rebuked the foul spirit, saying unto him, thou dumb and deaf spirit, I charge thee, come out of him and enter no more into him. And the spirit cried, rent him sore, and came out of him. He was as one dead, insomuch that he said, he is dead. But Jesus took him by the hand and lifted him up, and he arose. The book of Romans, chapter number 8, verse number 32. Romans, chapter number 8, verse number 32. He that spared not his own son, but delivered him up for us all, how shall he not with him also freely give us all things? All things. How shall he not with him also freely give us all things? If thou canst believe, all things are possible to him that be leaveth. I just for a few minutes, if the Lord will help us, I want to preach on God wants to do it all. Our Heavenly Father, we ask you, God, to come into this building right now. We're praying, Lord, that the Spirit of God would touch every heart, every mind, every soul. Praying, God, that the power and the anointing of the Holy Ghost would touch our people, God, their needs, Lord, what they're praying about. We're praying, God, that you'd give us liberty in this altar service tonight. And we'll believe you for miracles and signs and wonders in Jesus' lovely name, we pray. And the church said, amen. Amen. Praise God. I am glad to see all of you here tonight. And I was looking around and most everybody here I've preached two or four at some time or another. But it is, however, somewhat different when everybody's in one church. Praise God. And so I know I'm among friends, but I would ask you if you would just get with me here. Let's see what the Lord will do. God wants to do it all. Sometimes we thank God, what we think God can do in our lives is hindered by what we think about ourselves. Because you and I know ourselves better than anybody else. It's not that we think God cannot do what we ask or that he will not do what we ask. It's just that he will not do it because it is us. We think that we haven't been good enough to merit his favor in our lives. Amen. There are times in our lives when it seems as if we need help from God. We need a touch from heaven. We need a move of his spirit, and we feel like that he would do it if it was brother Rusty, or we feel like he would do it, amen, if it was brother Patrick, or he would do it as long as it was brother Bruce or somebody else, amen. But because it's me, I don't feel like he would do it. But I want you to know tonight that nobody in this building can merit the favor of God, amen. Nobody in this building can merit, amen, the grace of God. And so you cannot depend on the life that you have lived. You have to depend on the life that he gave. save. He does not do it because of who you are or what you have done. He does it because of who He is and what He has done. He that spared not His own Son but delivered Him up for us all, how shall He not with Him freely give us all things? Amen. The Bible said in Romans 8:37, in all these things we are more than conquerors through Him that loved us. For of Him and through Him and to Him are all things, to whom be glory forever. Amen. Seeing He giveth to all life and breath and all things. Amen. For in Him we live and we move and we have our being. Amen. I feel the Spirit of the Lord here tonight. Amen. I feel the Spirit of liberty a little bit. Amen. I want to tell somebody tonight. Amen. It ain't what we've done. Ain't how good we are. Amen. But it is because He came. Oh, hallelujah. Amen. It's His life. It's His death. It's His burial and His resurrection. Amen. By Him, He shall give us all things. Don't really know what you came to the meeting for. Don't know what you came looking for. Don't know what kind of answer you need. Don't know what kind of situation you have. But I do know God's able to move in every situation, every circumstance, every trouble, trial, and tribulation. And is able to do it in this service. And is able to do it in your family. And is able to do it in your finances, in your mind, in your children. I want you to know tonight God can do it all. Amen. When we come to our text, we do find that He was a sad father. His need was unmasked. Amen. The Bible said, I've got a son. Now his situation, he was deaf. He was dumb. Amen. He was wallowing and foaming. The spirit tear him. He would try to cast himself into the fire. That's a pretty bleak situation. That's something I can't handle in myself. That's something I can't take care of on my own. Amen. And so his need, amen, it looked as if, amen, they took the mask right off of his situation. Amen. But not only was it unmasked, it was unmet. Hallelujah. Amen. That may be the way you feel right here tonight. Amen. Yes, I've had a need and it has been unmasked, and it seems as if every meeting I go to, it's unmet. Amen. Seems like I can hardly get what I need. Amen. But I love what the Bible said. He brought his need to Jesus. He brought the very thing he couldn't handle and put it at the feet of the Son of God. Hallelujah. Amen. Because when you've gone as far as you can go and you've done all that you can do, if you'll bring it to him, he knows how to do the rest. Hallelujah. He was a sad father, but he had a serious fault. Amen. The Bible said, if thou canst do anything. Now this man was very apprehensive of the master. If thou canst do anything. Amen. I want to tell you, he can do all things. Amen. If thou canst do. Amen. How many times had he been to the doctor? How many times had he carried his child to a psychiatrist? How many times had he done whatever he had to do to get this son seen about? Amen. But when he came to the master, he said, if you can do anything, they say you can. Amen. Your disciples are preaching you can. But if you can, here you go. Amen. But I love what Jesus said. There was the if of the man that was apprehensive, but there was the if of the master that was apprehended. He said, if thou canst believe. Hallelujah. If you can believe that God will do it. Amen. He can. And he will. And he'll do it for you. Oh yes, he will. Amen. If you can believe, all things are possible. Amen. When he finally believed, he found that Jesus was a saving friend. Amen. The boy had a terrible torment. Amen. But Jesus had a tender touch. Amen. And the Bible said, amen, that when he came to him and Jesus moved in his behalf, amen, that he took him by the a hand and he rose him up after the devil had gone out of him. I want you to notice what all Jesus done with one touch. Amen. With one move. Amen. With one word. Amen. What all he done. He healed his body because he was deaf and dumb. He healed his mind because he was a lunatic. But he also healed his soul because he cast the devil out.

their name. He broke that wealthy Roman's heart. However, the Roman also had a servant. His servant commanded his admiration. He done everything right. He done everything to a T. Everything he done, amen, commanded the admiration of the Roman that was wealthy. Amen. The Roman got ready to die, and on his deathbed, with tears rolling down his face, he decided to disinherit his son. However, he was going to leave everything he had to the servant by the name of Marcellus. Amen. Marcellus, he didn't know anything about it. Amen. The Roman drew up the papers, called in his son to his deathbed. He said, son, he said, I regret to do this. He said, but the servant has been by my side. The servant has done everything right while you went away and lived in riotous living. He said, the servant was here and he's took care of the place. Amen. And so I have decided to deed everything to the servant Marcellus. However, I'm going to allow you to choose one thing from my estate that you can have for yourself. Amen. You are going to be able to choose one thing that you can have, and nobody can say anything about it. The son thought for a few minutes. He said, Daddy, did you give everything to the servant Marcellus? He said, yes, sir. I give everything to Marcellus. He said, did you say you'd give me one choice? He said, yes, sir. He said, then I want Marcellus, because Marcellus has got it all. Oh, hallelujah. I want to tell you tonight that God did have a son, and his name was Adam. And Adam, amen, went astray. However, God decided to disinherit him. But he also had a servant who thought it not robbery to be equal with God, but he took upon him the form of a servant and was made in the likeness of man. Hey, hey, hey.

I said, I'll take the Lord. I don't know what you got need of, but I do know we have a Savior who has it all. Amen. I want to preach to you three or four things that God wants to do. Amen. God, number one, wants to forgive all sin. Amen. Thou hast forgiven the iniquity of thy people. Thou hast covered all their sin. For thou, Lord, art good and ready to forgive, plenteous in mercy unto all them that call upon thee. Who forgiveth all thine iniquities? For thou hast cast all my sin behind thy back. Hey, woo, glory to God. And they shall teach no more every man his neighbor, every man his brother, saying, know the Lord. For they shall all know me, from the least of them unto the greatest, saith the Lord. And I will forgive their iniquity, and I'll remember their sin no more. He will turn again. He will have compassion. He will subdue our iniquities. And thou wilt cast all their sin. Thou wilt cast all their sin. Thou wilt cast all of their sin into the depth of the sea. Brother Shad, if you will remember, at Brother Jamie Holcomb's, they was having an altar service. And you and Brother Gabbard were standing behind the pulpit. I was standing here. And them two got to shouting. Nobody else shouting, but they were. Amen. Nobody else rejoicing, but they were. They got done shouting. I wanted a little bit of it. So I said, Brother Gabbard, what did you tell Brother Shad that was that good to make him shout? He said, oh, Brother Corey, he said, I read the other day that modern technology has said, amen, that no device that they have built or that they feel like they can build is going to be able to go down to the depth of that deep trench out in the Atlantic Ocean or Pacific Ocean. He said, it's so deep and the pressure's so great. He said, we can't, there's nothing we can invent to get there. Amen. And Brother Gabbard told Brother Shad, that's where God has put my sin, and you can't find it. Oh, hallelujah.

I said, that's where I see it is. Every one of them. Amen. God has cast them into the depths of the sea. I want you to know tonight, if you're here and you're lost, if you're here and you're undone, if you're here and you're wayward, amen, God can forgive. I said, God can forgive your sin and move in your life. Hey, amen, all manner of sin shall be forgiven unto the sons of men. And having forgiven you all trespasses, listen at this scripture. The Lord is not slack concerning his promise, as some men count slackness, but is long suffering to usward, not willing that any should perish, but that some may come to repentance. Hey, oh no, amen, but all should come unto repentance. Hallelujah. And the blood of Jesus Christ, his son, cleanseth us from all sin. I want you to know tonight, amen, I don't care where you've been. I don't care what you've done. If you're here and you're lost, you're the most important person here. And God wants to forgive. And God wants to forget. And he wants to restore. And he wants to move in your life. Heard the story of a little girl, of a 15-year-old girl. She went out into the world. Preacher begged her, please don't go. She went out into the streets of Detroit, Michigan. She was living on the streets there in Detroit and making a living the best way she knew how. 15 years old, doing the best she could. She got on heroin, and somehow or another, amen, one thing led to another. Amen. She contracted AIDS and got AIDS. She then got with child, and because she was on heroin and because she was so high, amen, the baby contracted AIDS through the birth. Amen. The baby was a drug addict from its birth. And so having had those kind of conditions, its liver could not stand the abuse while it was in the womb. And so that 2-year-old baby died. This mama, this heroin addict was so high, Brother Bruce, she didn't go to the baby's funeral. You talking about a sinner. Oh God. Oh Lord. I don't know. I didn't know you could get that high that you can't even go to your own baby's funeral. Amen. And so, amen, this baby here, amen, died. The mama finally came to herself after the baby was gone. She picked up the phone and she called that preacher. She was now 22 years old, and the 22-year-old girl heard that preacher's voice on the other line. She was weeping and crying. She said, preacher, said, listen, I know I left church. I know I went astray, and said, I've got AIDS. I'm going to die. I'm a heroin addict. I need deliverance. And said, I'm calling you. I'm 1,200 miles from where you are. And she said, is there any way you think I might could get to where your meeting is? He said, oh yes, please. Please come. Please come to the meeting. We want you to come. We want you to be in the church. Amen. Maybe God, peradventure, will have mercy and move in your situation. Amen. The ladies on the other end said, preacher, said, I've been through so much. I've done so wrong. Amen. I'm so guilted, stained with sin. Said, I don't know if God will forgive me. She said, with tears running down her face, all I want is to be in a service where the Holy Ghost is. Woo! Glory to God. All I want is to be in a service where the Spirit of God is moving. Oh, I pray that the Holy Ghost gets to moving in here on you. Oh, hallelujah. Amen. And somehow or another, it got her some money. She got to the meeting on Monday. Nothing happened Tuesday, Wednesday, Thursday. Finally on Friday, amen, she felt the Spirit of God. Amen. Got up to where she was, came down, and got to praying and seeking the face of the Lord. Hallelujah. And so finally, when she got
dried up, tears running down her face. Everybody crying, that wayward girl, living in sin, about to die. He said, what about it? Amen. Does God forgive you of all those sins? Amen. She said, I don't know anything else to say. She said, all I know to tell you, amen, is there is still a fountain that is filled with blood, and it flows from Emmanuel's veins, and sinners plunge beneath the flood and lose all their guilt and their stain. I want to tell somebody in the house of God tonight, God will forgive you. I said, God will save you. I said, God will deliver you. Ooh, la, la, la, crochet. Hey, hey, hey. I would to God that somebody in this building tonight would give their heart to God. I was preaching a meeting some time back, and I'm not telling this to try to brag or nothing like that. I just felt like telling it because of what the Lord done. I preached 26 or 27 nights, wherever my baby's at. I forgot how long it was. And 23 or 24 nights, whatever. And so, Brother Shannon, I preached to the lost every night. It's the only revival I've ever done where there was somebody there lost every night. Amen. Some pastor said they somebody there lost every night. They know their congregations better than I do. Hallelujah. Amen. I preach to the lost every night. Amen. One night, somebody broke. Another night, somebody broke. Another night, ended up 23 people. Amen. Coming and praying. Had 23 people come and ask God to save them. 23 people come. Amen. And try. Amen. To get through to the throne of God. Amen. Come on now. Amen. You say, well, preacher, ma'am, what's that got to do with anything? Amen. I realize, amen, that you wasn't there and you don't know how it was. Amen. But Brother Houston knows about it. Amen. Some of them's lives were so messed up. Amen. Some of them's still messed up and they're working with them. Amen. But all the reason I said it and the reason I told that, amen, is to allow you and I to know, amen, that God, amen, is not slack concerning his promise, as some men count slackness. Amen. Hey, amen, but he's long suffering to usward, and he's not willing that any perish, but that every one of them. Oh, hallelujah. I feel like you're here tonight, and I feel like you need to pray. Oh, hallelujah. Amen. God wants to save and deliver. He didn't die just for one or two. He didn't die just for three or four. He died for you. Oh, hallelujah. I said he died for you. He wants to forgive all sin, but I also believe that he wants to free from all sickness. Who forgiveth all our iniquities and who healeth all our diseases? Help me, Holy Ghost. Jesus went about Galilee teaching in their synagogues and preaching the gospel of the kingdom and healing all manner of sickness, all manner of disease among the people. And they brought unto him all sick people, and they that were taken with divers diseases and torments, and those which were possessed with devils, and those which were lunatic, and those that had the palsy, and he healed them. Hallelujah. He cast out the spirits with his word and healed all that were sick. Amen. Preaching the gospel, healing every sickness and every disease among the people. It sounds to me like God wants to heal every disease. You know, somebody said, well, you know, I got this and you know how that is. Or I got this and you know how that is. Amen. But the Bible said, as far as I know, none of them is any worse than the other. Amen. None of them is more impossible than the other. Amen. Come on now. Amen. I know that God said in his word that he would, if we could believe, and to heal all manner of sickness and manner of disease. And he healed them all. And he laid his hands on every one of them and healed them. Hallelujah. Virtue went out of him. He healed them all. And healed them that had need of healing. And they were healed, every one. Healing all that were oppressed with the devil. Amen. I'm telling you tonight. Amen. I don't have the gift of healing. Amen. If you do, I'm first in the prayer line. Hallelujah. Amen. All I am simply
simply saying is this: if you and I can believe God, all things are possible unto him that believeth. Oh, hallelujah. I understand. I know I got a lot of scripture tonight, and I know that bores us anymore. Amen, but Brother Rusty, amen, it's the word of God that's quick, and it's powerful, and it's sharper than any two-edged sword, piercing even to the dividing asunder of soul and spirit and joint and marrow, and it is a discerner. I want you to know tonight, amen, in the word of God, amen, the words that are in this book, amen, that's where the life is, amen, that's where the spirit is, amen, that's where the healing is, and if you can believe his word, he can heal it all. 1950s, there was a woman had a 4-year-old boy. He had 26 major diseases. She drove all the way from Knoxville, Tennessee to Birmingham, Alabama. She had a boy that was deaf and dumb and blind. His tongue hang out of his mouth and lay on his chin. Both of his arms were twisted together and matted together. His elbows penetrated into his tummy and his knees touched his elbows, and he had no feet. All he had was knots on the end of his legs. Amen. Just a club on the end of his legs. She brought that boy to Birmingham to a meeting to be prayed for. She stayed all week long. There was 3 services a day. She told the assistant, amen, that was running the meeting, that she had ran out of money and her baby hadn't been prayed for. She said, I've been staying in a hotel that cost me money. Said, I've been eating out in restaurants every day. Said, I've been giving in the offering 3 times a day. Said, I'm down to my last $20. And if God don't move for me, I got to go home tonight. Amen. She came to that night service. Amen. The preacher man came out on the stage. When he came out on the stage, they said he had never done this before. He said, I'm getting ready to take up an offering. Hallelujah. Said he'd never done it. And said he set a bucket out there. Said, but you, God said, you're going to bring and you're going to put in this bucket. Amen. That woman, the assistant, knew all she had was $20, was the first one to jump up, ran down the aisle and threw her money in that bucket. Assistant ran down, looked in the bucket. It was her last $20 bill. And on her way back to her pew that night, she said, God, I'll walk home if I have to. All I want you to do is heal my baby. Woo! Amen. The preacher man got to preaching that night. He had preached about 15 minutes. He stopped his preaching and he got to looking way yonder. Amen. And he said, I see a big building. It's a big white building. Amen. He said, now I'm inside the building. He said, I can hear babies crying. He said, there's no doubt where I'm at. I'm in the maternity ward and a baby has just been born. He said, I can see 12 doctors around this baby. Amen. He said the baby was born with 12, 14, 21. That baby was born with 26 major diseases. The assistant sat up in his seat and he said, my God, tonight is that baby's night. Woo! Oh, I pray tonight that somebody here, amen, may have brought a need and you can believe God to move in it. Amen. Amen. The preacher, amen, said the doctor told you that that baby wasn't going to live past 1 year old, but the doctor's wrong. He said the baby is now approaching 4 years old, and he said, I see the mama packing a suitcase. I see her going on a trip. Another lady's with her. Amen. The baby's in a bassinet in the back of an old Ford. He said, I see the Tennessee Alabama border. He said, now I can see that car as it pulls in on my parking lot. He said, lady, hey, you're here tonight. I want you to bring me your baby. God's fixing to heal all of those diseases. Hallelujah. Hey, God. Hey, God's getting ready to do everything you brought that baby to get done. Hey, woo! Amen, the baby. Amen, boy, the man, the preacher, amen, got the baby in his arms. He got to walking backward and forward on the platform. He asked the people to close their eyes as he prayed for that baby. Amen. When all of a sudden he began, amen, out and went back
in his mouth for the first time since he had been born. His blinded eyes, true story as far as I know, began to swirl and to form eyeballs and pupils in his eyes, and they were the color blue. Amen. His arms snapped, amen, and kicked out. Said his legs snapped and cracked, amen, and went right straight out. He said as he held his legs out, said the knot on the end of his leg began

to move, and said it formed into a perfect foot on both his legs. Hallelujah. You ain't got to believe it if you don't want to. Amen. I'm just telling you what God done. Hallelujah. Amen. The gloves. Amen. He created feet. The preacher by now couldn't hold the child, and the child jumped out of the preacher's hand. Amen. He never had seen his mama. He never had heard anybody speak. He never had spoke himself, and he never had walked. However, he took a few steps and then started running. He run straight to his mama, jumped up in her arms, and the first words he ever heard and the first words he ever spake were, "Mama, Mama, I love you, Mama. Hey, hey, hey." Amen. I want you to know tonight, amen, God healed that little baby. Amen. Because all things are possible unto him that believeth. Amen. You may have a situation worse. You may have something that you don't feel like God can do. Amen. But the Bible said all things are possible to him that believeth. Amen. Amen. Amen.

He wants to forgive all sin. He wants to free from all sickness. And he wants to fill all saints. And they were all filled with the Holy Ghost and began to speak with other tongues as the Spirit gave them utterance. Peter said unto them, repent and be baptized, every one of you, in the name of Jesus, for the remission of sins, and ye shall receive the gift of the Holy Ghost. And when they had prayed, the place was shaken where they were assembled together, and they were all filled with the Holy Ghost, and they spake the word of God with boldness. And we are his witnesses of these things, and so is also the Holy Ghost, whom God hath given to them that obey him. While Peter yet spake these words, the Holy Ghost fell on all them which heard the word. And as I began to speak, the Holy Ghost fell on them as on us at the beginning. Amen. I don't know how you feel tonight. Amen. But I do know, amen, if we're going to keep what we have alive, amen, not only do we need to be filled, but we need to be refilled. Oh, hallelujah. Amen. Not only do we need to be refilled, but we need to be refilled again. Amen. God Almighty, amen, is calling his church, amen, not only back to the Holy Ghost, but back to holiness. Amen. Back to healing. Oh, yes, he is. Amen. I'm telling you, with the things that are coming upon the face of the earth, amen, you and I need to be filled with the Holy Ghost. You and I need to be filled with the Spirit of God. If you're here tonight and you do not have the baptism of the Holy Ghost, amen, God Almighty is still a baptizer with the Holy Ghost. Oh, hallelujah. Amen. There's some right here on that second row. Amen. Did any of y'all get the Holy Ghost in that that 5-week revival? Any of y'all? Amen. It was 14 at Brother Noah's church. Amen. To receive the baptism of the Holy Ghost. I can't help but to tell it because it was so good. Brother Noah got up one night and he said, tomorrow night, 5 people shall receive the Holy Ghost. Did he do it, Brother Barrett? Yes, he did. Amen. That next day, they sent a text around. Y'all may remember it. Amen. It said 5, 4, 3, 2, 1. Amen. That night we came and the Holy Ghost got to moving. And the Spirit of God got to moving. And the power of the Holy Ghost got to shaking that place. Amen. And so all of a sudden, amen, one went through to the baptism on this side. Amen. One went to the baptism on that side. Amen. And before that service was over, amen, all 5 of them went through to the baptism of the Holy Ghost. You want to know why? Amen. Because God wants to fill everyone. Amen. Who wants to be filled? Oh, hallelujah. I said God wants to fill everybody who would like to be filled with the baptism of the Holy Ghost. I'm done. Stand with me. God wants to fill all saints, free from all sickness, forgive all sin, and fix all situations. In all things, whatsoever ye shall ask in prayer, believing, ye shall receive. Anybody here came with a situation that you can't do anything about? Somebody want to come to the music tonight? Praise the Lord. This is the confidence that we have in him, that if we ask anything according to his will, he heareth us. And if we know that he hears whatsoever we ask, we know that we shall have the petitions that we desired of him. Amen. Because God is able to do exceeding abundantly above all that we're able to think or ask. Have faith in God, for verily I say unto thee that whosoever shall say unto this mountain, be thou removed and be thou cast into the sea, and shall not doubt in his heart, but shall believe that those things that he saith shall come to pass, he shall have whatsoever he saith. Therefore,
What things soever you desire when you pray, believe that you receive them and ye shall have them. Oh, glory to God. Now, I don't know. I don't know anything about what I'm even doing up here tonight. I'm just being honest. I'm just preaching. Amen. Trying to pretend like it's a revival so I can get through tonight. Hallelujah. Oh, come on now. Amen. But I want you to all know this. Amen. What I'm preaching tonight, I felt impressed in prayer to preach. It may not be the most fanciest thing you've ever heard. Amen. It may not be the prettiest rhetoric. Amen. That has ever, amen, bounced off your eardrums. Amen. But I can tell you God dealt with me to preach it. Hallelujah. Hey, hey, hey. Amen. And so, amen, if I was you, amen, and I said, preacher man, I'm at this meeting. Amen. You didn't name whatever it is you're going through. Amen. But I do need God to move in my life. Amen. There's something I brought to this meeting. Amen. And I can't do anything about it. I don't know how to handle it. Amen. I want to tell you tonight, if thou canst believe, all things are possible unto him that believeth. You say, preacher man, the enemy's fighting my mind like he did that young man in our text tonight. Amen. The Bible said he was a lunatic. Amen. In other words, he was oppressed in his mind. Amen. And what he had was running him crazy. Amen. And I felt like him while I was praying that there was going to be people here. Amen. That the devil have been fighting your mind. Amen. And the enemy have come against your mind. Amen. And you try to fight it off. And you try to fight it off. And you do good for a little while. Amen. But then you get right back in. Amen. To that wallowing and foaming. And he's attacking your mind. That's how I really felt in prayer. Oh, hallelujah. Amen. There may be somebody here tonight. Amen. Who came to this meeting. Amen. And you got something. You may be like the man. And you may have a child. Amen. That you don't know how to handle. And you can't do nothing with. And no matter how much you pray, it don't hardly seem to get done. Amen. You may be here. And you may have a sickness in your body. You may be the one who has an affliction. Amen. But if you can believe, all things are possible unto him that believeth. Is anybody here tonight that'd like to step out? Amen. And come to an altar. Is anybody here tonight? Amen. Who have come to this altar with their hand in the air saying, preacher man, I'd like to pray about it. I'd like to believe God tonight. Is anybody here tonight? Amen. Willing. Amen. To step out of that pew and say, I'm coming. Amen. Because I know God is able and I know God can move. Come on with your hands in the air. Amen. With worship unto God. Amen. Trying to get a hold of heaven. Lord, I've had this over and over and over and over, and I'm ready for deliverance. I'm ready for God to move. I'm ready for God to minister. I'm ready for God to help me. I'm ready for God to touch me. Is anybody here tonight? Amen. That would come to this altar. Amen. With their hands lifted up, believing that he's able to do exceeding abundantly above all that you're able to think or ask. You've thought about how he could do it. Amen. You've even asked him and told him how he could do it. Amen. Just believe him. Amen. No matter how he does it. Oh, hallelujah. Just believe that he can. It don't matter how, as long as he will. Amen. Believe God to fix your situation. Believe God to fix your sin. Believe God to free you from sickness and to fill you with the Holy Ghost. Hey, come on here, saints of God. Amen. You're in this place tonight and you've had a battle. Amen. God Almighty, amen, can do it in your life.

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0: Praise God. 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No matter how great they may be, I know the Lord can meet that need. Hallelujah. No matter what it is, whether you need salvation, healing for your body, whatever it is, you can get it right here. Hallelujah. Praise God. Hallelujah. Thank you, Lord. Let's flip over to 165. Hallelujah.
1: Oh, praise God.
0: Amen. Brother David was talking about the blood of Jesus.
1: Hallelujah.
0: And that shed blood that he shed on the cross.
1: Yeah.
0: I'm so thankful for the cross, and I'm thankful that we have a place that we can kneel at.

Hallelujah. 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Why don't we welcome him here today? Hallelujah. Thank you, God, that you're here and your presence is in this place, Lord Jesus. Thank you, God, you're here to save. You're here to heal, Lord. You're here to deliver, Lord Jesus. God, you're here to work in our life to accomplish your will, Lord God. Let us hear the name called, Lord God. As you call our name, Lord Jesus, God, give us the strength, God, to respond, to answer, Lord Jesus. God, as you deal with our heart, Lord God, give us the courage.

0: God, we love you, Lord. 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Isn't it good to know the Lord is here today? Amen. When you come into the house of the Lord, you come burdened. You come with needs in your life. Amen. You come with all the struggles that we face and all the challenges that we face in our life. But when we come into the house of the Lord and we come into the presence of God and we know the Lord is here, amen, then we know that God is able to touch us. He's able to help us. We can leave here. Amen. We can leave here touched and, amen, healed by the power of the Lord. Amen. Praise you, God. One more time, give the Lord praise. Thank you, Jesus. Thank you, God. We love you, Lord. We worship you, Jesus. Hallelujah. Hallelujah. Hallelujah. God, I thank you, Lord. Thank you, Jesus. Have your way now, Lord. Have your way now, Lord God. Hallelujah. Praise the Lord. Hallelujah. All wonderful presence of the Lord this morning. Amen. Praise God. I appreciate his presence. Amen. Thank you, Lord. Hallelujah, Jesus. Hallelujah. The Lord could call your name right now. The Lord could speak to you now. Hallelujah. Are you willing to respond to him? And sometimes I think people don't realize that God's presence is here in this place. Maybe you're unfamiliar with the presence of God. Maybe you're unfamiliar with church. But God comes, he comes into this place, his presence fills this place. He knows your need. He knows what's going on in your life. He's very well aware of what you're facing. I believe the Lord, he saw the tears that you cried this week. He saw the anguish and the pain that you endured. Man, God knows all about that. And while when we talk about a calling out of his name, of your name, it's not that there's an audible voice that calls out your name among a crowd, but you know, because you feel what the Spirit of God, and you feel the Holy Spirit talking to your heart. And you know that God is dealing with you and he's speaking directly to your heart. It's something that happens deep inside of our spirit. And you know, it's as if, God, you've got my number. You know my name. You're calling to me right now. And Lord, I need to respond to what you're, to the voice of God and hearing God speak to me right now. Man, if you're here and you feel God and you hear the voice of God talking to you, you need to be willing to respond to the voice. Be willing to respond to the Spirit of God speaking to your heart. Amen. Maybe the Lord's just telling you, hey, today I want to do something in your life. Today I'd like to bring about a change in your life. Today I would like to accomplish something in your life. And you hear God and you feel God. You feel the nudge of the Spirit of God inside of your spirit. Amen. Respond to that. Respond to that. Don't be afraid to step out. Don't be afraid to go to an altar. Don't be afraid, amen, to say, well, Brother Brim, nobody else is moving. Nobody else seems like they're responding. But God is talking to you. God is talking to you. And oh, what an honor to think that the God of the universe, the God of eternity, amen, would take the time and have the knowledge, amen, of my life and to be able to talk directly to me, and he would speak to me to work in my life today. Amen. I believe that you can feel the presence of God. Hallelujah. Hallelujah.
1: Thank you.
0: So be obedient to the Holy Spirit today. Let the Holy Spirit talk to us. God, we love you, Jesus. Hallelujah, hallelujah. Yes, Lord. Hallelujah, hallelujah. Man, give the Lord praise today. Let's worship Him. He's speaking to your heart. The Lord's talking to you today. Hallelujah. He's brought you right here. He knows all about it. He's brought you to this place for this moment. For this moment right now that God could work in your life. Hallelujah. Amen. He knows all about it. Hallelujah, Jesus. Thank you, Lord. Thank you, Lord God. Hallelujah. Amen. While there's some responding, maybe you're here this morning, amen, and you feel like God's talking to you. Amen. I want you to step out. I want you to make your way to this altar as well. Let the Spirit of God work in your life. Hallelujah. Thank you, Brother Caleb. Amen. Somebody else, maybe the Lord wants to work in your life. Now's the time. Step out. Step out. You don't have to leave with all the burdens and all the cares and all the troubles, but you can cast it on the Lord today. Let the Lord, amen, do something in your life today. Let God help you with it. Amen. God knows all about it. God's well aware of what you're facing, what you're going through, and God's calling out your name. Hallelujah. Hallelujah. Thank you, Jesus. Thank you, God. Hallelujah. Amen. Amen. Right now, step out. Step out. Hallelujah. Thank you, Holy Spirit. Thank you, Holy Spirit, for talking to us today. Hallelujah, church. Be obedient to the Lord just now. Be obedient to the leading of the Holy Spirit. Thank you, Lord God. Thank you, Jesus. Hallelujah, hallelujah. Hallelujah. Maybe you need to take somebody by the hand and say, hey, why don't we go pray together today? Why don't we go down and let's pray together today? Let's God, let God, don't be afraid. Amen. Let's just be obedient to the Lord right now, all right? Hallelujah. Thank you, Jesus. Thank you, Lord God. Hallelujah, hallelujah. Hallelujah, hallelujah. Church, would you come with us? Let's come. Let's find us a place to pray. Pray with these in the altar this morning. Pray with these in the altar this morning.

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Amen. 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Amen. Isn't it good to be able to trust Jesus? Amen. I like that verse where it says, save your friend. Amen. Don't you know that you have a friend in Jesus? Amen. Isn't it good to know him as friend Jesus? Hallelujah. Oh, thank God for what a friend we have in Jesus. Hallelujah.

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0: Lord, thank you, God. 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Thank you for speaking to our heart. Thank you, Lord, for dealing with us this morning. Thank you, Lord Jesus. Thank you, Lord God. Hallelujah, hallelujah. Praise God. Dear Lord, we love you. We thank you for the privilege we have to be in your house. God, to be in your presence. God, to hear the voice of God speaking to us. That we can leave here, Lord, refreshed and touched. God, we thank you, Lord, for what you're doing in the lives of people today. God, go with us and keep us. Amen. Hallelujah. Hallelujah. Lord, bless you today. God bless you. Shake hands with one another today. Greet one another today. Hallelujah.
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3: Service so far, appreciate the help. It's been a fitting reminder and inspiration to us today as we celebrate. Thank all those that have decorated both Sanctuary and Vaughn Hall and prepared the food, and we're going to have a good time the remainder of the day. We're at this place where we're going to share from the Word, and that's the way we Christians are. Whatever the occasion, we want to have a word from the Lord, don't we? We want to hear from heaven. And once again, it's good to have everybody. I know we got Jared and Katie from and their family from, I'm stumbling, St. Louis, somewhere around there. Yeah, good to have you. Good to have everybody in our service this morning. If you turn your Bibles to Romans chapter 1, I'm going to read but one verse this morning. And I want to share a challenge to you. I can't rightly say this is a sermon, a message of that sort, but I do want to share a challenge that I believe with God's help it'll cover both our spiritual freedom and our national freedom, where we are as Christians and where we are as citizens of these United States. And I pray it'll be a word of the Lord to our hearts. Could you stand? You've been sitting a while. We're going to read this word. We're going to pray and ask the Lord to speak to us. Paul said, expressing both how he felt and his attitude and motive, he said, I am a debtor both to the Greeks and to the barbarians, both to the wise and to the unwise. I want to pay particular attention to his describing himself this way. He said, I am a debtor, and he's not talking about finances. I am a debtor. I want to challenge us this morning with this thought, indebted. We are indebted. Amen. Let's pray together. Would you pray for me and with me this morning? Father, we thank you for everything that's happened so far. Lord, the celebration of national and spiritual freedom. Now, Lord, shut up our hearts to hear eternal truth. May there be a sense of eternity in this place. Lord, you know that you're moving us on towards heaven. You're moving us on to our final destination. And God, we stand reminded we're the citizens of two countries, citizens of America. But Lord, we are citizens of the kingdom of God. Hallelujah. Thank you for that, Lord. Thank you, God, for your spirit amongst us. Be involved in this challenge. In Jesus' name, amen. You can be seated. Paul said, I am a debtor. I want you to think about that. Paul literally saw himself as a debtor to the Greeks and to the barbarians, but not because what the Greeks had done for him and not because of what the barbarians had done for him. Paul saw himself a debtor because of what Christ had done for him. You know, he's saved. He's got salvation. He's been set free. He's been given grace and mercy and eternal life. And that gave Paul a sense of responsibility and indebtedness to see others receive what he had received. He wanted them to be free too. And so he said, since Christ has set me free, I am indebted to see that others have this freedom as well. Amen. You know, Paul, he look at this. After all the churches he started, after being whipped, after being shipwrecked, after suffering all the things he suffered, after writing the biggest portion of the New Testament, after all that, Paul still has this attitude, I am a debtor. Think about that. All the accomplishment, all that he had done for the church of God, all that he'd done for Christendom, and yet he's still saying, I am a debtor. I want you to contrast what I've just shared with you of Paul's sense of indebtedness. I want you to contrast that with the sense of entitlement, the entitlement that prevails in both our nation and in the church world. Think about that. Take Paul's attitude, I am a debtor, and contrast that with the sense of entitlement in church, in nation. There's a sense of entitlement in our land and in the church because there's no sense of indebtedness. We have people with this attitude in our nation. You should accommodate my preferences. Instead of saying simply, I'm thankful to be an American, they're saying, you've got to accommodate me in any peculiar preference that I may have. We have in the church, we have those that say, you should realize I do the church a favor by showing up and attending. Amen. That ought not to be the attitude. The attitude ought to be, I'm so thankful I've got a church to go to. So thankful for those that began it years ago and built it and paid the expenses. Amen. We ought to have a sense of indebtedness. Listen to me, and here's the challenge. A sense of entitlement, Brother Rose, always comes with the mantra, I have rights. I have rights. Think about my rights. That's the sense of entitlement. But a sense of indebtedness evidences itself with an awareness of I have responsibilities. Entitlements, I have rights. Indebtedness, I have responsibilities. Amen. On January 13th, I want you to note the year, 1947. A great man of God, many of you heard about, Peter Marshall, was chaplain of the United States Senate. And listen to what he said. Now, I want you to keep in mind, this is over 60 years ago. 1947, listen to what he says to America. Here's what he's saying to America. And I want you to realize these words are for us today. Peter Marshall said, the choice before us is plain. Christ or chaos? Conviction or compromise? Discipline or disintegration? And then he put his finger in that speech on what's going to decide in those things. Listen to what he said, Peter Marshall, United States Senate chaplain. He said, I'm rather tired about hearing about our rights. I'm rather tired of hearing about our rights. The time has come to hear about our responsibilities. Amen. I'm tired of hearing about rights. I want to hear about responsibilities. I want to ask the question this morning. What makes people choose responsibility over rights? It's as simple. If a person feels indebted, they talk about responsibility. If a person feels entitled, they talk about rights. Where are we as a people? When a person begins to talk about his rights, he shows it clear. He has a sense of entitlement. But if that same person talks about his responsibilities, he makes it clear. He feels indebted. You know, there's a thing I hear not only in our nation, in politics. I hear it in the church. I hear this statement, I have a right to be happy. Have you heard that? I heard folks do that, you know, making decisions that are collaterally hurtful to so many, and they'll look you in the face and say, I have a right to be happy. I want to tell you, if that's your attitude, you have a sense of entitlement. Amen. It's not about rights. It's about responsibility. I've been throwing these words around. Let's define them. Indebtedness. Indebtedness is an awareness that one owes gratitude and acknowledgement to someone other than himself. When I feel indebted, I realize that who I am, where I am, where I'm at, what I have, I owe it to someone else. That's indebtedness. What is entitlement? It's the feeling or belief that one deserves to be given something. Look, we're sitting here, and I know you're in rapt attention. It's not boredom. I know that. But is that not where we're at in America? A whole nation that is growingly having a sense of entitlement, feeling or believing that we deserve to be given something. Amen. It ought not to ever be that way in the church. It ought not to ever be that way in the democracy of the free. Amen. We're living a time when everybody has a right. I mean, it's almost too ludicrous and awful to mention, but I mean, it's given media time when somebody in prison says, I have a right to a gender change. And it's given credence. And lawyers go in motion, and it's taken in court. I have a right. I have a right. It's in the church world. This week, this past few weeks, even in the church has said by the demands of others that folks have a right to marriage, even if it's between two of the same gender, and they'll say they have a right to that, even when the Bible says that relationship is condemned. That same spirit of entitlement's in the church. We have a right to that. You're asking yourself, perhaps, how does that fit into our celebration of freedom, national and spiritual? And I'll just answer it simple first and maybe a little more involved. What does this have to do with celebrating our freedom? So it's because once we get a spirit of entitlement, we will lose our freedom. We'll lose our spiritual freedom in our national. But oh, if we can keep a spirit of indebtedness, we'll keep our national freedom. And we'll keep our spiritual. Oh, you show me a person, amen, maybe serving the Lord 30 years, but they're still able to sing, thank God I'm free, free, and they have a sense of indebtedness. You're looking at somebody that's going to hold on to their freedom in Christ. But you show me someone that begins to have a sense of entitlement in church and about the thing, and you're seeing someone who will soon lose their spiritual liberties. That's what it has to do. Our freedoms, both spiritual and national, came at a great, great, great sacrifice from those who procured it. We've already enunciated that in the service, but I want you to think about that. Our founding fathers, they lost houses. Young people helped us with this. They lost houses. They lost property. They lost children. They lost money. They lived under the constant threat if they were caught of being executed by the British government. They made a sacrifice. Jesus made a sacrifice. You've heard it so often. You ought to have an attitude we ought to have. Tell me the story of Jesus. Tell me again. How many knows that Jesus paid a great price, suffering on the cross, that we could be set free? I mean, it was a horrible death. And it's when people lose an awareness of the cost of freedoms that they become demanding and critical instead of grateful and complimenting. They develop a sense of entitlement and begin to talk about rights, their rights, instead of their responsibility. Amen. Oh, God, help us once again. Amen. In celebration of freedom, to have a sense that says, I am a debtor. Not I have rights, I deserve, but I am. I'm telling you, that'll fuel a worship service in a hurry when folks stand and lift their hearts and say, I am a debtor for all that Jesus has done, all the price that he's paid. In reference to our country, John F. Kennedy said those memorial words. He said, ask not what your country can do for you, but what what you can do for your country. Hallelujah. I said hallelujah. That'll work in the church too. Amen. Instead of the church should treat me thus and thus, and the church should do this for me, it ought to be, how can I help? What can I do? How can I be a blessing? How can I be a servant? Amen. And so today we celebrate our spiritual and national freedoms. But I want to challenge us, will we choose to celebrate with a sense of entitlement or a sense of indebtedness? How many knows I'm telling you the truth about this entitlement spirit? Let me give you a quick summary of what I've heard. I have the right to a cell phone. Everybody has the right to a cell phone. So everybody gets a cell phone. I have a right to a $20 an hour job. I wish everybody made lots of money. That's not the point. It's I have a right to a 20-hour job. I have a right to be catered to whatever my personal sexual preference. Entitlement. Entitlement. In the church, I have a right to take and take and take from the people of God and never give back. I have a right to have my kind of music played. I have a right to demand that beliefs be changed to accommodate me and my own personal opinions. I have a right to my personal opinions, even if they go against the centuries of the teaching of godly people. I have a right to my way, even over the unity of the body of Christ. And again, this entitlement talk about rights is an avoidance of responsibilities, because there's no sense of indebtedness. Oh, it ought to be this way. God has given us His Son. Aren't you glad for that? The Father sent the Son to be the Savior of the world. It's why Paul said, I am a debtor. Oh, the Father gave His Son. Yet when some people don't get from God what they feel like they're entitled to from God, they walk away from serving God, ungrateful of the figure hanging on the cross. The church, listen to me, the church, the people of God have helped and given and loved and supported certain individuals, only to have those individuals begin to speak badly of the people of God. The church begin to criticize, make unfounded claims, walk away trashing the very people that sacrificed to help them. Oh, God, give us a spirit of indebtedness. It would stop the mouth of criticism and complaint and give a spirit of rejoicing and gratitude. So freedom with no sense of gratitude is all about entitlement. I demand my rights. But freedom with a sense of gratitude is all about indebtedness. I have my responsibilities. I want to briefly go back to Paul. Paul had been set free, and he believed in spiritual religious freedom and liberty. He was grateful for that. But it was because of freedom that he felt indebted to Christ. And it caused him to say, I will serve Him with all of my life, all of my being, all of my heart. Let me tell you what Paul's spirit of indebtedness says. It says, I have a responsibility to live for Him. You know, people act like God should try to bribe them into serving Him. You know, God, if you do this and this for me, I'll serve you. No, sir. We ought to have a sense that says, I have a responsibility to live for Him. I have a responsibility to love others as He has loved me. Indebtedness. I have a responsibility to accept others as He's accepted me. I have the responsibility to help others as He's helped me. I want you to think again about Paul. He didn't say, though he was, he didn't say, I'm a child of the King. I have rights. I demanded to be treated in such and such a way. I demand to receive. Paul never said that. He was a child of the King. I mean, churches are taught that way. They're taught, you know, you come up to the front, you look at God and you say, I'm a child of the King, and Father, this is what I want you to do for me. Amen. Paul Paul didn't say, I'm a child of the king. You know what he said? He began his epistles this way. He said, I'm a love slave to Jesus Christ. Oh, I'm a love slave. Oh, God, that's the challenge today. Even to have such a spirit of indebtedness. Yes, we're children of the king. But underlying it all is an attitude and a spirit that says, I am a love slave of Jesus Christ. I have a responsibility to pay my part. Expect nobody to pay it for me. I have responsibility to put the good of the country above my personal wants and preferences. Young people, Wednesday night a week ago, when you guys were testifying about youth camp, you know, I was really thankful what I heard. Several of you expressed gratitude that your way was paid to youth camp. I really appreciated that. And, you know, I've always thought about this about offerings since I started preaching. I mean, I started preaching. It's kind of awkward to receive offerings, you know. And I was a single preacher, and I go and preach. And afterwards, I'd go out and buy me a couple of Big Macs, fries. And I'd start biting into that, and a thought would hit me. Some little widow lady on a Social Security check, barely enough to pay the beers. She don't drink beer. That's what was wrong with it. Barely enough money to pay the bills. She put in $5 and I spent it on a Big Mac. And I just want you to consider, so ladies on Social Security that did not buy beer, they did put in offerings so you could go to youth camps. But see, there comes a time it starts clicking. And I think it's happening. That's why I'm using it as an illustration. You think, look at all the youth camps that folks have paid for me to attend to. At some point, there's a sense of indebtedness that comes in. You know, I've marveled at that. I've marveled at that. I've seen young people raised in this church had a free ride to ever ministry, ever youth camp, ever youth conference. And they get old enough to express an opinion, and suddenly they find something wrong with everybody and everything of the people of God. You can wear a t-shirt that says, I'm a Christian and I'm spiritual and everything. I don't believe a word of it. Because if you really got the goods, you'll have a sense of indebtedness. Says, I am so, I may not like that song, I may not like that person, but I am so grateful. You see, what the church does is God doing it. So there's an ungratefulness to the people of God. There's an ungratefulness to God. This is His church, His people. And so sometimes there comes this attitude of indebtedness that it's my turn to give. That's why I love it when some of our young people get old enough to get a job and they make a stand, and the boss says, well, you'll have to work every Wednesday night and Sunday, and they make a stand and say, no, if that's so, I won't take this job. I'm a believer. I need my worship. And you know what they'll start doing? They'll start paying a tithe. That's thrilling. Not because there's more money in the offering, because they get it. They get it. They're really a Christian. Because if you're really a Christian, you'll have a spirit that says, I am a debtor. Yes, sir. Amen. Praise the Lord. Freedom does not come with entitlements. It comes with obligations. I don't know if you've ever heard this. You do something to help somebody, you try to pay him, and they'll look at you like you came from Mars and say, you put that money up. After all you've done for me, and you're going to try to give me money for doing it? Don't you love it when people have that attitude? Are you kidding me? After all you've done? I'm sure that's the way it ought to be with God constantly. How many could just do that right now? I'm getting close to finish, but could you just lift up a hand and say, God, after all you've done for me, it's so little to serve you. It's so little to say no to this world and yes to your ways. Hallelujah. After all you've done for me, a sense of indebtedness. Paul says, therefore, brethren, we are debtors, not to the flesh, to live after the flesh. We're debtors to live after God. We're free to choose. Thank God for freedom. But if you're really thankful for the freedom to choose, you choose responsibility. You know what indebtedness will do? It'll change everything about you. If you've got a sense of indebtedness and you're focusing on responsibility, you will develop an attitude, I can do. I can do this. I can help here. But if you have a spirit of entitlement, you'll develop an attitude and a motive that says, let somebody do it for me. Right? I am a debtor to Christ. And so today, both in our church and nation, celebrating our freedom, we can either be moved to an entitlement attitude or an indebted attitude. I want to make that move. If there's any entitlement spirit in my heart, I want to move from that, Brother Oki, to an indebted attitude. How many wants to move from I deserve to I am so grateful? Do you want to move from I don't like this and I don't like that and this don't please me to I'm thankful for this and I'm thankful for that? How many wants to move from criticism to rejoicing? Oh, hallelujah. I've often said when folks in a church get their eyes off Christ, they'll begin to criticize and splinter over any and everything. But when folks have their eyes on Christ, nothing splinters. Nothing drives a wedge. Why? Because when you have your eyes on Christ, criticism goes away because you say, I'm a debtor. I just want to say thank you. I just want to say thank you. Amen. Whether national freedom or spiritual freedom, if one really has a sense of indebtedness, listen to me, about done, it's important. If you have a spirit of indebtedness, you'll choose commitment over convenience. You'll choose principle over preference. You'll choose gratitude over griping. You'll choose giving over getting. And you'll choose responsibility over rights. How many believe the children of Israel were really had a sense of indebtedness and were really grateful for being set free from Egypt's bondage? They wouldn't have got to griping in the wilderness. Right? Oh, I want a spirit of indebtedness. When we reflect today on both our spiritual and national freedoms, may we pray, God, forever remove me from a spirit of entitlement and give me a spirit of indebtedness. I'm through. I've preached this challenge or shared it with you. But I want to ask, is that not the trouble with our nation? What we've delineated, is that not the trouble with our nation? Is it not the trouble of so many in the church? I have a right. I deserve. Rather than, I'm so grateful. I have a responsibility. I am indebted. Oh, I feel indebted to God today. Don't you? Hadn't He been good? Wasn't His mercies new this morning? Isn't that enough just to get really happy about? His mercies were new this morning. Hallelujah. I said hallelujah. Hallelujah. Would you come, music? It's not how I can be served. It's how can I serve? You've probably heard this before, especially you that have an interest in missionaries. But C.T. Studd, he was in university to be a lawyer, which he became. But he was a famous cricket. I know nothing about that. Funny shaped bat or whatever. I don't even know. But he was a famous cricket player in England when he heard the call to missions. He followed Hudson Taylor to China in the late 1800s and spent 21 years ministering in India and China at great sacrifice, at great expense. Great expense. He came back to England at the age of 53 years old. Broken in health. His wife broken in health. Poor. I failed to mention not only was a famous cricket player, but he gave up the family fortune. It's another story, but he gave up the family fortune to be a missionary. Came back to England, 53 years old, and felt a call to go to Africa. 53. Already spent all those years in China. Go to Africa. His wife is an invalid. She can't go. He said, I'm going. He went at that age, began to share the gospel. And when he passed, they found a little postcard on his desk in his study, displayed there, where he had made this statement. You've heard this statement, I'm sure. He said, if Jesus Christ be God, if Jesus Christ be God and died for me, then no sacrifice can be too great for me to make for him. Think about that. Not to be redundant, but let me say that again. He said, if Jesus Christ be God and died for me, then no sacrifice is too great for me to make for him. You know what he just said? I'm a debtor. I'm a debtor. Oh, what an attitude. I know that's freedom service. But from the very first of preparation to the end, I could not get this old chorus out of my head and heart. I want us to stand, and I want us, as we sing this, just let me further the challenge. As we sing this, can you really say in your heart, this expresses the way I feel? I'm indebted. Let's sing it. We have the words there, yes.

here in a moment, I'm going to ask you to come and stand if one or two things fit you this morning. I'm not being critical of anyone. I know all of us, myself included, get in this place that entitlement spirit. Nobody's going to treat me that way. Nobody's going to talk to me that way. I deserve it. Gets a hold of all of us. But I want you to come and stand and lift your heart and sing this morning if one or two things are true. Number one, this is a great thing. If you're here this morning and you really feel that sense of indebtedness, I was nothing before you found me, and you just feel so grateful to the Lord for all that He's done for you, you just want to come and say thank you. You want to say, Lord, how can I serve you? The other is this, and I know how it gets in the human experience. You'd say, you know, I haven't had that attitude lately. I haven't even felt that way lately. I've had more of an entitlement attitude. Entitlement spirit. But I'm coming this morning because Christ gave everything for me. And I want to be able to stand this morning and say sincerely and truthfully, I am a debtor to Jesus Christ. Amen. Brother Nathan, would you and Brother Ryan get this and move it up here out of the way? Would you do that? All right. Would you come? Any one of those two things. You do feel I am a debtor, or you want to feel that way before you leave the house of God. Would you come and stand and lift your hands and say, oh God, I owe everything to you. Amen. I owe everything to you. I owe everything to you. Could you just lift your heart and sing these words or pray, whatever you feel compelled to do, sing the words or pray. But say, I want a spirit of indebtedness, both for country, church. Move in as close as you can. Thank you. Just lift your heart and hand. Say, Lord,

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1: 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I'm a debtor.
0: You have given.
1: I'm in debt to His love. I'm in debt to His mercy. I'm in debt to His grace. I don't deserve this. I'm not worthy of the least of His mercies. I'm not worthy.

0: Thank you, Lord. I'm a debtor. I'm a love slave.
1: Your touch.
0: I'm glad to be a child of God.
1: Is what
0: I'm a love slave to Jesus. I say yes.
1: You have given life.
0: Oh, hallelujah. Oh, hallelujah. Hallelujah. Hallelujah.

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He suffered for you. He did it all for you. You can be saved this morning. Give Him your heart and life. You'll discover what it is to say, I'm a debtor. Oh, hallelujah, hallelujah. I want to hear you sing this. Go ahead, Brother Brad.

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Somebody else to say to

0: Continue to praise and worship Him. But listen, I'm going to tell you something. You've said it to the Lord, and I believe you feel that in your hearts this morning. So here in a moment, I'm going to have us greet one another. And I want you to take that spirit that you feel towards the Lord, and I want you to say to a brother or a sister, I want you to say to them, I'm indebted to you. And just share something with them that they've done that's encouraged you, helped you, strengthened you. Could you do that? Amen. Before we do, let's lift our hearts one more time and say, thank you, Lord. Thank you, Lord. Oh, what an attitude difference. I'm not worthy the least of His mercies. I don't deserve preferential treatment. Oh, but He's given me the best of His mercies. He's given me the best of His love, the best of His grace. Oh, hallelujah. You don't have to say it to everyone. I know our minds have to come up with these things and think about them, but take it as an opportunity when we greet one another. You may want to say to somebody, you know, I'm really a debtor to you. You've been such a blessing. You've helped me. You've done this. Would you do that? Would you greet one another this morning? Amen. Amen. Just greet one another. Praise the Lord. Praise the Lord.
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0: Godly ladies within this church body, this church family. I want to talk to you this morning about a mother in Israel. A mother in Israel. That's not one person. That's a descriptive phrase. A mother in Israel. I've heard this expression all my life, and I was a bit taken back because my Sunday school class, they're not exactly young kids, and they really weren't familiar with this term. So I knew I was in a little trouble this morning and needing to explain things. You see, I've heard this all my life. I don't know exactly when I first began to hear it or understand it. I was raised in a Pentecostal church. I heard it used many times in Bible school and reading different books. And then later, when I became pastor, I have a thing I like to do. I like to send a birthday card to folks on their birthday. And I like to write a little something in there. And there were some select women in the church, some older saints, ladies in the church, and I would put this in their birthday card. I would say, you are a true mother in Israel. There it was, a mother in Israel. And like I said, for years, I don't think I thought about how that phrase came to be or where it came from or why it was used. I knew it was somewhere in the Bible, but what I did know was the type of woman it made me think of. When I heard the phrase, a mother in Israel, I knew what was being referred to. It was the kind of sister in the Lord, some elderly woman, that seemed to be a qualification. You had to be an elderly sister, but it was someone in the church that modeled godliness and spirituality, and because of that, their life was both an example and had an impact on folks in the church. In other words, this mother in Israel was someone that was a dependable spiritual force in the church. Mother in Israel. You may wonder with me, where did that term come from? It comes from the Bible. Little story in the Old Testament. Israel, the people of God, had sinned. They began to cry out to God for deliverance. And the general, he was reluctant to raise an army of Israelites to fight the enemy. And so God got to talking to a prophetess named Deborah. And Deborah, she went to the general and said, you know, we really need to overthrow this captivating force, this enemy. And he said, well, I'm not going unless you go. And he pointed to Deborah. So Deborah went, and with the general, they led the forces of God, the people of God, to a great victory. Well, Deborah gets to singing and talking about that, and listen to what she says in the Bible. Judges chapter 5, verse 7. The inhabitants of the villages ceased. They ceased in Israel until that I, Deborah, arose, that I arose a mother in Israel. Now, at that time, that wasn't a phrase. When she said, I'm a mother in Israel, she wasn't complimenting herself. She wasn't boasting. She was trying to say the people of God needed deliverance. And I wasn't a general. I wasn't an official. I wasn't a king. I wasn't even a man. And God used me, just another one of the mothers in Israel. He used me to bring great victory to his people. Can I tell you this morning, God still can use mothers to bring great victory to their families and to the families of God. But that's where this expression came from. Since that time, when there's a woman who arises from among the people of God and brings spiritual victory like Deborah, she is called a mother in Israel. Amen. And I mentioned in Pentecostal churches, we use this term a lot because in the beginning of Pentecost, a lot of the founders, were ladies. How many's looked on the board as you exit our church? Sister Shank, the founder of this church. There's no doubt in my mind that folks called her a mother in Israel. A mother in Israel. So a mother in Israel is a godly woman within the family of God, who's a great example within that family and makes a great impact on the family of God. She's a spiritual woman. She is a model of righteousness. She is a motivator to serve God. She's a mentor to the younger ladies. Let me give you a few more descriptions here. A mother in Israel, they live purely. They worship sincerely. They pray fervently. They help faithfully. And they care passionately about other folks. If you want to know who the mothers of Israel are, watch those who come and pray in the altars as soon as somebody responds. You let a lady respond with the need of Christ, and she'll come and pray. Look who immediately responds to come and pray with them. Don't even know that person. Mother in Israel are those that share words and of concern and advice to those that are struggling. Maybe a young mother, maybe a teenage girl. A mother in Israel will come and give words of advice and counsel. A mother in Israel just does whatever that needs to be done around the church. They're in the church kitchen. They're washing the dishes. They're taking care of things. Amen. The mother in Israel are those who always bring God into everything. Amen. Just it doesn't matter what it is. A dinner, a family gathering, wherever, a mother in Israel brings God into it. Amen. Many of you have seen the images on the news in the recent tensions in Baltimore, the rioting and the looting. One of the mothers got a hunch that her son might not be where he should have been and might be down there with all those loiterers. And so she went down to that area, and sure enough, she walked up on her son just at the time he had picked up the rock and was about to throw it at the police. How many knows what I'm talking about? And that mother, she got a hold of him. She was cuffing him and cussing. Relax. She's not a mother in Israel, but she shows us something. She said, my boy ain't going to be doing that. She saw that he was headed for destruction and trouble, so she intervened with cuffing and cussing and dragged him home. Amen. Do you know if mothers would determine to be all they can be in God and with God, they would need to cuff and they would need to cuss their children to get them to do what's right. Because of the person they were in God, they would weld an impact upon their children the very influence of their life. You know, we live in an upside down world. You used to be able to expect older folks to have some sense, and older folks to have some character, and older folks to be able to give counsel and wisdom. And we're living in a world where many times, and it's because folks don't serve God, to put it very simply, they don't serve God. Amen. Older folks don't seem, in many cases, to have sense. We're living in a time it's not unique to have a news story where a granny in her 70s is running drugs. How many knows I'm right? I'm telling, selling drugs. Amen. Got a lady, 85, trying to dress like she's 25, dress sensually, and act like girls in their 20s that are on the quest to snare some male. We've got grandmas, they're out drinking, they're smoking, they're gambling, they're not good examples, they're bad influences. How many realize this with just that little picture I painted? More than at any other time, we need true mothers in Israel. Women who are models of righteousness, who can make a spiritual impact upon the family of God. Amen. Most of you, if you are from church, you would say, we want our young ladies, our young Christian girls, we want them to be modest. We want them to be spiritual. We want them to be godly. My question is, that's great, but who's going to model that for them? Who's going to show them how that works? I'll tell you who it's going to be. It's going to be the mothers in Israel. And I'm just going to give you a few examples this morning, and I'm going to focus on a few mothers in the church. You see, to really be an influence of your children, to be a true mother of Israel, it starts at home. You've got to be a godly mother in your home before you can be a godly mother in the church. But I want to focus on the mothers of Israel's of the church. I don't have an exhaustive list. Let me tell you what I did. I took a few people that are from my childhood, some mothers of Israel that made an impact on me. I took some from amongst us. I knew we wouldn't have a lot of time, so I just started writing the first ones that came down to my mind, and then when I realized I wouldn't have much time left, I stopped. And so the list isn't exhaustive. I didn't mean to leave anybody out. Another thing I did, I only chose those that have already went home to be with the Lord.

what a Bible teacher, had been a school teacher. And I tell you what, when the character trait I want to emphasize here is, you know, how many's heard me as pastor talk about a need for a sense of eternity in the service? She never used that expression, but whether she worshiped or taught or preached, there was a sense of eternity and the holiness of God in the service. She was a mother in Israel. I've told this sometime way back, but when I was a junior boy, you know, junior boys can get pretty rough in Sunday school. Some of you Sunday school teachers could contest about that. But over our nursery, which was in the back, there was a stairway, and on top of the nursery, there was a little classroom. And we junior boys were sitting in there around the table. I had my back to the door, and we were getting rowdy, getting noisy. Now listen, you got to understand, our Sunday school teacher was a man's man. He could rip phone books. He was a boxer. He was tough, but he couldn't control the junior boys. And we were getting out of hand. My back was to the door. I noticed the fellas across the table from me, their faces got white all of a sudden, and they grew silent, and I felt a cold chill go up my back, and I turned around, and Sister Buford had walked into the room, and there she stood with her Bible like this and her eyes closed, and she was going, "Holy, holy, holy, holy, holy," and we junior boys were shaking. And I want to tell you, it wasn't a paranoia. We felt like God had walked into the room. And she just said a few quiet words, and there was nothing heard from the junior boys' class for weeks. I remember Sister Buford teaching, and there'd be such a awful, I use that meaning full of all, sense of the holiness and the presence of God. I remember a revival she preached when I was very young, just for the young people. She set every one of those young people right up here in the middle, and she preached a revival, got filled with the Holy Spirit. She was there. I was 7 years old, around the corner. There was a planter here. I was around at the butt end of that planter praying for the Holy Spirit. I remember her being right there saying, just praise Him, glory, glory, glory, thank you. She was there when I went through the baptism. She was such a Bible teacher that even when I went to Bible school, and they were retired from ministry for many years, a church had her come and speak on the tabernacle every night. And I went there, and as she just taught on the tabernacle, something many folks find boring, the whole church was filled with the sense of the holiness and the power and the might of God. I looked around. People were weeping. People were trembling. She was a mother in Israel. Then I want to talk about Sister Irvalee Hooten. She was my Sunday school teacher. She was my dad's childhood Sunday school teacher. I didn't realize till I read her obituary. She lived to 96 years old, died in 2008. She had graduated from college. I never knew that. But she devoted her education and her talents to working in an orphanage rather than just another school. Her whole life, never married, dedicated herself to teaching children. And when I began to preach at 17 years old, she was my biggest fan. She's my only fan, but she was my biggest fan. And I want to tell you what I learned from her as a mother in Israel. I learned that this thing of serving God is serious and it's real. Let me tell you, whenever she talked, testified, taught, she'd either do one or two things. She'd either have a big old smile and just exude joy, or she'd weep and she would cry. I knew that serving God was real from her. Every time she spoke, it was either joy, or it was weeping, it was tears, or a smile. Amen. And she was fun. I got from her that you could be real and serious about this thing and still have fun. I mean, I can see her today. She's kind of a large woman. She had really big ears and really big hands, and she wore her hair with one of those braids around like that, you know, stuck from the 40s or 50s. But I'm telling you, when she began to testify, you knew that God was real in her life. She told a story when I was very young. She said she just got saved and went to the movies. Now that's the movies of the 1920s or 30s. I can't imagine how bad that

movie was. But she said, I sat down there in that theater and felt somebody, what do you call that? Poke you on the shoulder or something else. Anyway, tap you. That's what I'm looking for. She said, I felt somebody tap me on the shoulder. She said, I whirled around. Nobody's sitting behind me. I looked back at the movie. They tapped me on the shoulder. I whirled around. I looked under the seat. Nobody there. She said, it happened one more time. I said, God, that's enough. She's talking. She said, I ran out of that movie theater and said, I'll never go into a movie theater again. You say, you thought she was crazy, didn't you? No. I thought she loved God. That's what I thought. She was a mother in Israel that taught generations of children that God is real and you love Him with all your heart. Amen. Another example, a mother in Israel, Sister Ruth Chrisman. The character thing I want to focus on with her, she taught a reverence for the Word of God. She loved the Word of God. It began at home. She studied her Bible at home. Sister Karen's been bringing me archaeological magazines. I mean, she studied. She read books about the Bible. She read the Bible. It was the Bible, the Word of God. I can still see her. I can see her right now. As I'm preaching, she'd be back there. She'd have her head slightly cocked like this, and her eyes would be riveted on me. I mean, her eyes just right there on me. And as I'm preaching, she's not. The whole time, she never, her attention never broke. And then on Monday morning, I'd get the call. Pastor Hurst, brother, so thankful for the Word of God yesterday. Thank you for preaching the Word. When she got so she couldn't come to church, Sister Karen, and only listen, there you are, and only listen on the internet, she'd still call me on a Monday. I love the Word, she said. And then she would go from loving the Word, she would go to Jesus is coming. If folks would only look around, they would know Jesus. I'm talking about a mother in Israel. And for Sister Chrisman, amen, believing the Word and her respect for the Word wasn't just in hearing it and reading it and studying it. It was in living it. I might have should have asked Sister Karen before I told this, but I was at her house one time not long before she passed, and I don't know how long ago this had been, but we got to talking about the Bible, and she said, yeah, and folks need to live it too. And she got on the story, one of her neighbors at one of the places she lived, he wasn't married, and he moved a lady in to live with him. And she looked at me and she said, Pastor Hurst, I wrote him a letter and showed him. She had her Bible, showed him from the Bible where he ought not be doing that. It was wrong. I said, Sister Chrisman, you didn't. She said, yes, I did. I told him. I mean, she believed this Word should be reverenced and lived. A mother in Israel, when somebody would come to pray, amen, she got so she couldn't kneel. But anybody responded. I'm talking about folks that weren't of the church family, but they heard the gospel, they respond. They come and pray. She'd sit right there behind him. She'd be there praying. A mother in Israel. Amen. Sister Hattie Vickers. The thing she taught me was joy. Even up in her 80s, we begin to sing on a Sunday night, and one of the first people to respond would be Sister Vickers. Amen. Especially if we began with the song, Look What the Lord Has Done. She'd jump out of her pew as quickly as someone in their 80s can jump. She would jump out of her pew, and she'd keep one hand on the back of the pew, and she'd close her eyes, and she'd begin to dance. With such joy on her face. A mother in Israel. Amen. I just asked my Sunday school class briefly about, you know, I talked about this term, and Sister Rebecca immediately began to talk about Sister Vickers and how she would dance in the Spirit. Amen. You know, I'm moving quickly here, but that's a true mother in Israel. Can you say amen? The joy of the Lord. Amen. It was a modest thing. It made me think of Brother Clendenin one time. He said, I've been trying to get this preacher to come, or not preacher, this doctor to come to church, and I finally got him to come. And I looked back there, and there was a sister there too. And he said, I begin to think, oh no, I hope she behaves herself tonight, because she is always shouting, you know. What if she starts shouting and run that doctor off? He said, we started service, and sure enough, in the song service, that little saintly woman got up and began to dance down the aisle. He said she went and danced right along next side of that doctor, danced a while, and then fell over in his lap. He said,
He said, oh no, we've done run him off. He said, after service, I went to him and said, you know, I'm so sorry about. He said, sorry, preacher. That was the most beautiful thing I've ever seen. You know, people can tell when it's real. And with the mother in Israel, it's real. It's the joy of the Lord. I thought of Sister Elaine Wilson. The thing that she taught us as a mother in Israel was faith. Sister Wilson believed in the power of God. She believed that God answered prayers. I can see her now with her hands lifted up about like this. And she's a praying and she's a crying and woo. And then she would begin to pray a prayer of faith, even towards the end when she was conscious of little else, lucid, and very little time. We'd go to pray, wouldn't we, in the house? And those hands would go up, and she'd start praying a prayer of faith. A true mother in Israel. Sister Joy Brock, she taught us about, as a mother in Israel, she taught us about the moving of the Holy Spirit, responding when the Spirit was moving. Amen. Sister Brock was the first to sense that the Spirit was moving, or that the Spirit wanted to move, or that we needed to let the Spirit move. She would sense that. Her hands would begin to shake. Amen. And I always thought of the scripture, the Spirit's like the wind that blows where it listeth. And I see her hands begin to shake, and I would see that as leaves on the tree, because the wind of the Spirit was blowing, and the rest of us didn't even recognize the wind was blowing yet. Oh, but the leaves are already starting to move. Amen. I want to create a quick scenario here. We've been through the four part of the service. Amen. It's just been routine as usual. Not a lot of passion. Not a lot of exuberance. Little happening. Just getting through the service. The choir has just sung wonderfully, and yet there's been little response. I'm up here messing around, putting my Bible in its place and finding my location in my sermon. But all of a sudden, from over there in the corner of my eyes, the hands are moving and there's a whoo, and suddenly she's up on her feet. Brother Hurst, I've just got to testify, and out in the aisle, about the goodness of the Lord, and the Spirit of the Lord would sweep over the congregation. Oh, what a mother in Israel. Joy Brock was a portal, a point of contact in the service for the Spirit of the Lord to move. The list could go on and on, but let me give you one more for sake of time. Brother Leitner, she probably was never honored on Mother's Day because she wasn't a biological mother, but that is my Aunt Mildred Leitner. And the thing she taught me was, they say that meekness isn't weakness, meekness is power under control. And she was a very shy person. The week after I moved the Leitners here, she had a stroke. And no one at the church really knows her the way she was before that stroke. I do know that all their life, all their ministry, though she was shy, she would teach children's classes. I can't tell you how many children she has influenced with the gospel. Amen. And yet, being shy, she was one of the first in a service that would begin to weep and cry. Take note. You ought to read her journal, the things she would say about the services and the things that God had spoke to her. But let me just share you one little story about this meekness, power under control. Remember, and I've emphasized that for a reason, how shy she was. And quiet and all of that. But before I came here, I was physically sick and at the spiritual low point of my life, and I couldn't get out of bed and function. And at the time, the Leitners were in California pastoring. And one day the phone rang, and Sandra walked in there. She said, it's Aunt Mill. She wants to talk to you. So I took the phone. No greetings, no pleasantries. Here's how she began. She said, Satan! Remember, quiet and shy. You get out of there and leave Clifford alone. Get your hands off of him. I rebuke you in the name of Jesus. And begin to pray. A mother in Israel. And though she's never been honored as a biological mother, I would like to honor her today as a mother in Israel.
One common thread in all of these, it was never about them. They weren't someone that wore their feelings on their shoulders. It was never about them. It was about God and people receiving help. I'm going to close. Music, you come. Amen. Our families are increasingly fractured. We are bringing folks into the church, children, who more and more hardly know who their mother is, much less what a godly mother should be. If there was ever a time, from our teenagers, our children on up, if there was ever the time the church needed mothers in Israel, it's today. I said, it's today. Now, make no mistake, I have used those that have passed on and just a sampling. But we have mothers of Israel in our church, living mothers of Israel in our church today. And I am grateful for those. And I'm not going to mention those, but I'm grateful for those. We have younger women. I've got women in my Sunday school class. Amen. I can't really call them kids anymore. I want to. But women in my Sunday school class, they're mothers in Israel in the making. They just haven't passed the qualification of getting white and gray haired yet. But they're mothers in Israel in the making. We need mothers in Israel, spiritual, with character, all about living for God, serving God. Amen. Moms, this morning, God made you a nurturer. He made you a helper. He made you a lover of others. He made you a bright light, a smile. He made you a difference maker. But the only way you're truly going to be all that you can be is to have God in your life. Jesus first, to be a follower of Christ, and a heart to serve Him. Amen. We recently had Sister Rich's memorial service, and I read many of the remarks from the family, and I made my own remarks, and the summary of those was Sister Rich was a very kind, a very sweet individual. And as I began to proceed, I just felt a nudge that I need to make something clear. And I said, you know, we've been memorializing Sister Rich, and she was very kind, very sweet. And I said, yes, a lot of that was her temperament. But I said, she would be the first to admit it wasn't just her temperament. It was because she chose to be a follower and a lover of Jesus Christ. Ultimately, whatever your temperament is, whatever your nature, it is Jesus that makes a difference. Amen. Things were bad for Israel. Wickedness had triumphed. The children of God were decimated in slavery. Spirituality was at a low. But God was able to speak to a woman named Deborah, and she arose, just a mother, not a general, not an official, not even a man, just a mother. And she arose and said, enough is enough. And God began to move through her life and brought victory to her family and the people of God. She was the first mother of Israel. I've given you examples of others since her. And there is others this morning. You may not even be a believer, but God is calling you to be a mother in Israel. Would you stand across this building? Hallelujah. Amen. First of all, let's just thank God for those ladies that you know of. I didn't even mention them, but the ladies you know of who were mothers in Israel, the impact, the influence that they had on your life. Hallelujah. Hallelujah. Mom, you need help. You're a young mom. I can't imagine all that you face. You need help. You're strong. You're a hard worker. Oh, but you need the help of Jesus, the power of the Spirit in your life. Hallelujah. I wonder if you're here this morning and you're a mom and you need Jesus. We use these steps as an altar this morning. Oh, you recognize it so clearly this morning. You need Jesus in your life. You want to be a lover and a follower of Jesus Christ. He is your Lord and Savior. Would you come right now to these steps? There'll be some mothers in Israel here to pray with you. Amen. You're here. You need Christ in your life. You can't do it yourself. You know the loneliness, the desperation, the hopelessness many times it comes because you're at the end of your strength, the end of your resources. Amen. Maybe it's not salvation you need. It's just that you realize you need God at work in your life. You're a mother this morning. You'd say, I need God. I need to let Him move in my life like never before. Would you come right now? As a mom, would you come and say, I need God at work in my life. I need Him to touch. I need Him to speak in me and through me and to me. I need His
power. I need His enablement. Oh, hallelujah. Thank you, Jesus. Thank you, Jesus. Hallelujah. Hallelujah. I don't know how to make this altar call. Amen. And I know it's a special day, and I know because of things that we did, the service has went on a little longer than normal, but I really feel like we need to pray. And I'm not suggesting that you're not, but Mom, we're here honoring you, but Mom, if it's your desire to be a true mother in Israel, would you come begin to fill these altars? Amen. You said, my desire is to be a true mother in Israel. Amen. Would you come and begin to pray in these altars this morning? I'm going to have your families come pray with you. But you say, I want to be a mother in Israel. Is that your desire? Come ahead. Hallelujah. I want to be a mother in Israel. I'm not saying you're not, but I'm telling you, that's your desire. That's your heart. I want to make a spiritual impact. I want to be an example, a model, a mentor, a motivator. Amen. You can come and kneel, stand, however you'd like to do. Amen. If you'd come, you want to be a mother in Israel. And as these mothers are coming, perhaps you're here and you don't even know Christ. Won't you come and give your life? You're going to need Him. You need Him with the kids. You need Him with the marriage. You need Him with yourself personally. Amen. Just move in close, mother, so your family can get behind you. Amen. Amen. Family, if you're here and you've seen your mother, your wife respond in this altar call, would you come behind them and pray with them? Get in as close as you can. God's going to work in marriages this morning. God's going to work in the relationships of mom and children. Come on, family, if your mother has responded. Mom, there's still some room over here. Over here to your right, my left. There's still some room up here, moms. Amen. Would you come behind these family? Your mom, your family, your wife has responded. Would you come and pray with them this morning? Hallelujah. Amen. Come ahead, families. Pray with these. Amen. We can make room for you. Hallelujah. Hallelujah. Children, maybe your mom's up here. Come pray for mom. Pray with mom. She prays for you all the time. Why don't you come pray with mom this morning? Hallelujah. Hallelujah. Hallelujah. Hallelujah. Hallelujah. That's it. Pray with your wife. Pray with your mother. Amen. Pray, God. Oh, God, strengthen them today. Lord, empower them today. Oh, in Jesus' name, let them feel the sweet Holy Spirit. Amen.

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And you fill them with the modesty of your spirit and the brightness of your presence. 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
2: 2 Kings, if you want to turn there, chapter 6, and we'll start our reading at verse 13. Y'all there yet?
3: Yeah.
2: Are you sure you're all there yet? Positive you're all there yet? Some of you didn't even bring your Bible, did you? You can't get there. Lean over. Borrow somebody's. You need to read this. Read it with me. You do believe in that, don't you? And he said, talking about a king giving orders to his army. And he said, go and spy where he is, that I may send and fetch him. And it was told him, saying, behold, he is in Dothan. Therefore sent he thither horses and chariots, and a great host, and they came by night and compassed the city about. When the servant of the man of God had risen early and gone forth, behold, a host compassed the city, both with horses and chariots. And his servant said unto him, alas, my master, how shall we do? And he answered, fear not, for they that be with us are more than they that be with them. Yeah. And Elijah prayed and said, Lord, I pray thee, open his eyes that he may see. And the Lord opened the eyes of the young man, and he saw. And behold, the mountain was full of horses and chariots afar round about Elisha. Would you stretch your hands towards heaven and pray with me and pray for me? Father, we come in the name of Jesus before the throne of God, asking you for the help that only you can give. Give us help, for we need you to do so. We ask it in Jesus' name and for your glory. Amen. I have preached this at home. Of course, I always preach everything I'm going to take anywhere at home first. Because there have been people over the years that said, he don't preach that way at home. So I wanted to cure that. I do preach everything before I take it anywhere. My people can verify that. And then this one, in order, because I knew Brother Randy was expecting me to come. And I had a two-night engagement at Export. And I preached this to young preachers, which I love to preach to young preachers. I'd love to invest that time and that energy on them. They're worth it. You may not think that they can preach a lick in the road, but God's not done with them yet. And I'm not done with them yet. Every chance I get, I'm going to put my fingerprints on them, one way or the other. Because I want them to be good preachers.
4: Yes.
2: Anybody say that word, good preacher?
4: Good preacher. Yes, sir. Woo!
2: Woo, you're not even here yet. Say it. Good preachers. It almost makes some of you edgy when I try to get you to say good and preacher together.
4: Yeah.
2: We're not all bad.
4: Not all bad, that's right.
2: We've not all sinned.
4: Yeah, right.
2: We've not all messed up.
4: Right.
2: I've got over 45 years of pastoring. Three churches in 45 years. The last one at Dryden Road. I've been there 37 years. So I'm not talking about a fly by night. We have some good preachers, and I'm not talking about myself. Your pastor is a great example of a good preacher. Amen. So tonight, God being my helper, I want to preach to you a crisis at Dothan. A crisis at Dothan. The reason that I call it a crisis at Dothan, because it does not concern the Syrian army, and it does not concern the prophet. It concerns a young man. This young man came to this Elisha the way that Elisha came to Elijah. God's choice put him in the path of this great man, ill-equipped to keep up with him, ill-equipped to think like him, ill-equipped to understand him, yet he is ministering to him. And we often forget that a generation that's just now can't understand what we have passed through when we have gone through several generations.
4: Right.
2: Sometimes there is a crisis with our youth and our churches simply because we don't take time to tell them nothing.
4: There you go.
2: It is here at Dothan that this crisis appears, because the king of Syria wanted this prophet. So the two pawns in God's great drama is a king with an army who is pursuing a prophet with a vision.
4: Right.
2: And in the tween is this young man and the city of Dothan. So it is with great interest that we look at this scripture, because it determines, victory determines on how we see things. Can anybody say how we see things? How do you see things? How do you feel about jewelry? I've met people that said, I just don't see that. How do you feel about immodest dress? I've had people say, I just don't see that. How do you feel about television? I've had people say, I don't see nothing wrong with them. Of course, I pastored for a long time. We could go down the long category of things that you may not see. And I've had preachers say, I don't see that like you. We serve the same God. We have the same Holy Ghost reading the same King James Version. And we don't see it. Are you sure you're here yet? The ribs are gone. That's history. You're not waiting on ribs now. You're waiting on me.
4: All right.
2: We may have a sandwich after a while, but before you can get to that sandwich, you got to deal with me.
4: There you go.
2: All right.
4: There you go.
2: Come on. Now look. This is a serious problem in a holiness movement.
4: It is, preacher. You're right on.
2: When we are the same born again, blood washed, sanctified, Holy Ghost filled, King James Bible believers, and we have this difficulty of seeing things alike.
4: Right.
2: But it's here in this crisis that you'll see that there is that problem. The young man comes out, and he looks and he does see what the problem is. Anybody doubt it? It's stated right there. For he came out of the city, and the city was compassed with horses and chariots. And he waited for his master to come out, Elisha. And he said, alas, alas, my master. Alas. That word alas means I'm worried. I'm concerned. I am afraid. I am terrified. How shall we do? Are we going to get out of this? Is this where I'm going to die with you? I know they're not after me. They're after you. That's why he says, how shall we do? That's the situation. The answer is given to him. And he just simply said, don't worry about it. Fear not. Don't worry. For they that be with us are more than they that be with them. And he looked again, saw the same horses, same chariot, same army, and him in the pinch. And then Elisha prayed. He didn't pray for revival. He didn't pray for anything other than that the Lord, Elijah prayed and said, Lord, I pray thee, open his eyes. His eyes are wide open with fear. He sees everything plainly. So you take from my text that when we see things, we really don't see things. I wonder if the Holy Ghost would drop down and just open all of our eyes, how many angels we could count. Maybe we would be privileged just to see the Lord standing in the midst like he said he would. How many knows there's another world besides this one? He was seeing plainly for a man that was in that world. But Elijah was a citizen of two worlds. He conversed with God. God showed him things, told him things. He was just as comfortable talking about another world as he was this world. This world has its problems. And in this world, you shall have tribulation. But it's here, this prayer, open his eyes. But he is seeing. He sees the problem plainly, but he can't see the answer. In this world of trouble, is there another way to appeal? Sometimes our churches are driven by just what they see.
4: All right.
2: They see one person against another person. They see the finances. They see so much. But they don't see enough.
4: Right.
2: It's easy for us to find fault because we can see it. But I wonder if we can remember that great and big-hearted man called Barnabas, when he went to Antioch, he had more vision than the whole church at Antioch.
4: Right.
2: He beheld the grace of God.
4: Yes.
2: He's seen God at work and God giving favor. I wonder tonight if we could start a revival to where you would like to look at the other world.
4: All right.
5: Come on. Yeah.
2: Now, if you stay with this man, he's going to introduce you to another world. He's going to say here, as soon as this young man gets his prayer answered, the young man, and he saw, and behold, that behold is so all of us would say, look, this is what he sees with his eyes open. The mountain was full of horses and chariots afar round about Elisha. No wonder Elisha could say, don't worry about it. He was looking beyond his problem to the answer. Don't worry about it. This is really not a problem. This is really not a problem. The problem is you don't see it. I wonder if I could entice you tonight to want to get those blinders off and those scales off of your eyes. You remember Paul got them, don't you? He had an eye-opening experience. There is in this a great hope for us that we can have a revival where our eyes are opened, to where we can see further than our problem, that we may look into another world and see that other world on our side, with all of its wealth and all of its might and of all of the citizens of that world are tonight on your side. Book of Hebrews said we are compassed about with such a great cloud of witnesses. I've never seen them. Sometimes I've felt them. But I would love to be blessed one night while I'm preaching to see who is rooting for me. And that way when I turn to look at you and that stony face you got, you wouldn't try to back me down. Good luck. I don't have reverse. I'm going to preach this to you, like it or not. Now we need this. I'm not talking about something that we don't need. I'm talking about something that's of a dire need. I'm talking about something, if we don't get it, we're going to lose a bunch more of our converts. Hey, they come into church. They've got 20/20 vision. They see what's going on. They see the preacher when he missteps. They see the deacon when he is arguing with the pastor. They see that the musicians are competing for the prime spot. They notice how you back up on certain subjects and how you back certain things. And they wonder, what's the problem? I would to God that we'd have a revival where we'd see some of heaven and the host.
4: All right.
2: Chariots of fire. Horses of flame, angels coming and going. The youth has handicaps. They've not been there when the supernatural has been revealed. I go far enough back that I catch all of that early movement. I go back far enough to where praying for the sick was as common as anything. It was common as singing a special. We expected God to heal our sick. That's why it was so common. They came. They had the least of anything or the great of anything. They'd come and get prayed for. God would do it. Back home in southern Indiana, they had taken a step further. They prayed for their hogs. They needed them. Get down and get the oil, walk out there in the old pigsty, pour it up and down the old hog's back. Say, get up in the name of Jesus, I need you. The old thing would grunt and waller around, get up, have a litter of pigs, and everything was looking better. Am I right? Cow go dry. They lay hands on the cow. They believe God. That there was as much activity in another world as there was going up and down the highway. And they believed God would send somebody. That God would do something. And that God would go anywhere if you ask him. They believed in God. Elisha believed in God. But he hadn't yet got this faith into the heart of this young man. You see, if you go back in the history of Elijah, when Elijah got picked up by Elijah, Elijah just come from that encounter with God on the mountain, and God had straightened him out. He said, now this is what I want you to do. Go to Syria, anoint the king, go to Israel, anoint Jehu king, and then go get Elisha. He's going to fill your room. And then he said, oh yes, yes, I have 7,000 that have not yet bowed to Baal or kissed him. That's just for you, so you won't go on saying, I'm the only one. And that's what sometimes gets us in a pickle. We think that we're the only ones seeing it. When there's 7,000 that still sees the value of serving God at the risk of losing their life. It's here. He comes by this young man, Elisha, then, and he throws his mantle on him and just walks on. The young man stops his plowing, runs and catches up with him, said, just a minute, let me go kiss my mom and dad and I'll be right with you. What have I done? That's Elijah. What have I done? Up to you. Do what you want to. I'm doing what God said. I've done it. You're on your own. Elisha knew then that if he ever got that mantle, he would never be that brash about not sharing what God was doing. For he wanted the people to know their God. And that their God would take care, not of major problems, but minor problems. If you've got bad water in your city, call Elijah. He'll get a cruise of salt and fix your water problem. Elijah would just walk on by. That's nothing to me. God didn't tell me to do that. And that's the way a lot of us are sitting in a holiness church. If it don't involve us, we're not interested. We need an eye-opening revival that makes us see how earnest God is about helping his people. How great God is about coming down among his people. How it is God's sincere desire that we don't lose our vision. He goes with this man of God. This man of God is not hard to follow. He leaves a trail of burnt corpse. Amen. The king, he doesn't back down from, he said, you want to call on a false god, then you're not going to come down off that bed. He sent men after him. He said, the king said, come down. Elijah said, if I be a man of God, then let fire come down. 51 men died, and Elisha was watching. Ooh, yeah. There comes another one, and he puts the word quickly on it. The king says, come down quickly. If I be a man of God, let fire come down. And 51 more men died, and Elisha is watching. Then he sees another 50 come with their captain. And he gets down and kneels before Elijah. He said, oh, I pray you, spare me and spare my men. Have mercy on us. And the angel of the Lord said, go with him. And he went to the king and verified his word that you're going to die. You're not going to get well. You're going to die. And Elisha heard it. And then came the day when he was going to be taken away, making the circuit through the sons of the prophets. He continues, and the sons of the prophets stop and stay afar away. They know what's going to happen. They can't see the need of going on. They know he's going to be taken, but they can't see the need of being there. Elisha has learned enough. You don't let him out of your sight. He'll disappear on you. So he follows him. sons of the prophet are standing back. The school of the prophet is standing back. The church is standing back. One young man, one then young man, wants something that nobody else in the world can give him except this man. And he follows him to the Jordan and watches him take his mantle and smite it and walk across dry shod. And Elisha goes with Elijah. And then on the other side, when the Jordan is shut it off, when the Jordan has put the sons of the prophets on a far side, when there is a Jordan of separation between the school of the prophets and this young man and this old prophet who's going to be taken away, when he is by himself, you don't get this corporately. You've got to come, like I said last night, and find the approval of God yourself. This young man is searching for the approval of God. So he asked, the old prophet said, "What can I do for you? You're here, what do you need?" And oh, without hesitation, he said, "A double portion of the spirit of Elijah. I want it on me. Because I don't want this to stop. You turned their hearts back. You brought them back to God. I don't want this spirit to leave Israel. I don't want this spirit to die out in Israel. I want Israel always to respect you. I want Israel always to listen to your command that they would come back to God with all of their heart. I want a double portion. I want enough for me and I want enough for them. I want enough for all of us. I want this God that you serve with this power that you have. I want him to be in all of Israel. We need a revival that breaks out the walls. We need a revival that runs down the hills and up the valleys. We need a revival that goes home with us. We need a God it's a hard thing, he says. You remember the story, don't you?
4: Yeah.
2: It's a hard thing, you ask. Right. Only one requirement. You got to see me when I'm taken away. Here's where he's going to learn about chariots of fire and whirlwinds. He's going to know what to do when chariots of fire are needed and whirlwinds are deserved. The chariots come and part him. That's enough to distract any holiness person sitting in a pew. A chariot of fire comes right between them, parts them. He's stumbling back, and there's enough to catch your attention, but he doesn't let the chariot of fire get his attention. He watches for the ascension of the prophet. His eyes are on him. And the whirlwind taking him up and the mantle falling back. All of a sudden he is on the other side with nobody to help. So the first thing Elisha does, roll up the mantle and goes back with one question. Where is the Lord God of Elijah? God hesitated not. When that mantle hit the water went parting. And the sons of the prophet that didn't get anything from that experience, nothing, because they stayed on the other side of Jordan. Oh, you're not helping me preach. You watch this river of Jordan appear tonight, this altar around this church. You watch this river. If you don't get across it, you're not going to get any more than you got last night. There's got to be a separation. Enough of this fooling around. You can't have both worlds. You can't live in both worlds. You've got to separate. There's plenty of people that tell you, "I see it just like you," but they don't have an experience. They've got to come across Jordan. The whole school of prophets could have come, and Elijah might have said to them, "I'd give you everyone what you wanted," but they didn't see it. They just knew what was going to happen. And we can preach the coming of the Lord. You'll throw a songbook in the air and say, "Woo! Glory be to God, I believe that." That's what you believe. But what have you experienced? We've got our doctrine down, but our experience is lagging. Oh, you're not helping me preach. One young man comes back, and he comes back well equipped. But now he has taken up one that's just like him. Just a young man with no experience. Now he's in his first crisis. Alas, Master. How's it going to be with us? Are we going to survive?
4: Yeah.
2: And he remembers. He didn't know anything about anything until he fell into the footprints of Elijah and started walking and watching and learning. And as far as I know, there is nothing passed from Elijah to him except a mantle. But he has accumulated. He's found a God that's active. He found a God that's every day active in this man's life. God's telling him what to do. He's doing it. God's speaking. God's speaking. God's. When's the last time you heard God speak to you? When was the last time God trusted you with any job? To carry any message to someone.

You sit by them almost every church service, and you never got a burden for them. You sit by them all the time. You watch them come limping in. You watch them limp out. Because it never bothers you. We can't see, can we? We can't see a need of revival. We can't see the need of restoration. We just as long as I'm feeling good. Well, there's something more to church than you. Are you going to help me preach? I'm going to get to the conclusion here shortly. But before I do, I'm going to tell you the reason that Elisha would tell this young man, I can't do what you need done, but I'm going to pray for you, and God can. God can give you an insight. God can get you to where you can see through the now till then. God can get you to where you can see beyond the problem to the solution. God can get you to where you can see beyond your disease to your healing. God can get you to where you can see that there is nothing impossible to him that believeth. Does anyone around here say amen? Well, I hate to ask for him. Makes me feel bad. But then there is. That need isn't there. When will we have the revival that makes us see somebody that's about a day away from hell? When do we get that revival that makes us see? I was just a young man. Very young. Me and my friends were in a car, a Ford. And we were going down over a hill called Salt Creek Hill over there and down to the flats. We were going qualified. See how fast that thing could go. Last time I looked at the speedometer, it was 110, and it was still winding up. But you come down the hill, and then you make a curve, and you go through the bridge and through the flat. Well, the tar got off of the road into the gravel, and it spun. When it spun, I got thrown out of the car and lit up on the side next to some limestone. And my other friends rode it out. The driver got hospitalized. And another friend come up there and got me, and I got up and walked with my friend. We walked home, thrown out of a car, 110 miles an hour, and got up and walked home. I didn't think a thing about it. I just, resilience, you know. I just thought, tough. The next day, my aunt came looking for me. She was one of those women that would just tell you how the cow eats cabbage. And we always tried to hide from her because she was full of the Holy Ghost. We stayed out of her way because she'd tell you right where you was going and how fast you was going there. So the next day she caught me. She said, what happened last night, Benny? And I said, I remember I wasn't saved. Just a boy. I wasn't saved. So I looked down and said, nothing. She said, don't you lie to me. She said, the Lord woke me up and told me to pray for you. And the calculation of the time was when we spun and I went airborne. She was on her knees while I was in the air calling my name. Oh, I'm glad that she saw further than my mother. Because my mother didn't pray. I'm glad that she saw further than the pastor on the hill because he didn't pray. In fact, there's the only calculation I have of anybody praying for me that night when I was in jeopardy was one woman who heard the voice of God and saw the need of seeing further. She was the one that when I graduated, she said, there's our preacher. And I said, not me. Before I even got saved, she was saying, there's our preacher. And I said, no, ma'am. And I went out of there straight into the army. 3 years, separated from them. Come home

0: First thing that happened, I fell under conviction. Prayed through. Got saved. It wasn't very long after that, burden to preach came on me. And I hated to face her. I hated to face her. She saw plumb through everything I was. She saw plumb through me. She saw on the other side of all of the things that I was doing, of all the things I was running from. She saw what God wanted her to see, and God saw what he knew was going to happen, and he showed it to her. Oh, would to God you would get a burden to where God could trust you to see through all the meanness, all of the cantankerousness, everything that's wrong with somebody, and see on the other side. God, give us an eye-opening revival. We need something to see when somebody's going to hell. We need somebody to get awake at night when somebody's slipping out. We need somebody to help us. We've got lost children. Children without sense. Children without a sense of danger. Children without a sense of purity. They're going to be ruined unless somebody can see through it and get a burden. Pastor, would to God, for your peace of mind and peace of heart, that the Lord would just open those eyes and let you see. Just a little ways. If we could just see a little ways. We quit looking at what's going on around us in this world. It's overwhelming. But there's another side. You're not hearing me, are you? Would to God this church could get a revival started where our pastor could step up on something and take a look out there and see something that would give him heart and courage and strength and say there's more for us than there is against us. In fact, this young man is going to see one of the greatest things that you've ever seen. He gets his eyes open and Elijah blinds the whole army. The whole army's blinded. He said, this is not what you're looking for. Come follow me. He leads them straight into the city, gives them to the king, and the king don't know what to do with them. Right. Then he opens their eyes. Too much eye-opening stuff in this chapter, isn't there? But not enough to interest you. The next crisis I want to talk to you about is not back there. It's right now. The crisis of the last church age. Revelation 3:18. He talks about a church. He talks about a church whose only hope is that he gets her eyes open.
1: That's right.
0: And it says, and anoint thine eyes with eye salve that thou mayest see. Yes. Anoint thine eyes. The crisis is Laodicea couldn't see no further than themselves. Right. We're rich. We're increased with goods. We have need of nothing. And he said, no, you're not. You see, God sees things different than what we do.
1: Right.
0: You'd look at the Keene Mountain Church, you say, boy, everything's going good. We're really prospering. We just got through at the fellowship hall. The sanctuary is beautifully done. And we everything looks good. But the Lord said to them, knowest not that thou art wretched? Isn't that a horrible word? And miserable? Wretched and miserable? And that's where some of you are. You really don't belong in either world. Wretched and miserable and poor and blind and naked. What a state. And they couldn't see it. They could not see it at all. We don't lack anything. We're as good a church as there is. We're rich. We're increased with goods. We have need of nothing. And the Lord said, you need your eyes opened. I counsel thee to buy of me. Do you see him in the building? Do you feel the Holy Ghost? He's opening a stand right around this altar tonight. Right over here around this altar, he's got a stand. Right here it is. White raiment, that your nakedness does not appear. Eye salve, that you may see. Gold, that you may buy. All of it right up here belongs to him. He's got it. Everything you need. But can you see it? Can you see spending more than 5 minutes at this altar? Can you get out of your head a sandwich after church? Can you get up here and get sincere? Can you humble yourself down and say, God, I'm as blind as a bat in a belfry, and I need help. I don't see my people going to hell. I don't see my children in danger. I don't see my neighbor in need. I just can't see it. And what are we going to do with this generation? Sister Tish, would you stand? I want you to verify this for me. Sister Tish was sitting on the side of Sister Donna Maggard. Am I right? She was sitting on one side, and Donna got gray, rolled her head, eyes up in her head, and we think that she died. Sister Tish stuck her hand on Donna's neck to feel the artery. Could you feel a pulse? I came on the other side, pushed my hand as hard as I could to feel the least of it, and couldn't feel anything. She was dead. That was the only night in Dryden Road in the 37 years that I've been there that I saw my young people climb on the back of pews, stand up and gather around. They got as close as they could. They wanted to see what was going to happen. They had never encountered the supernatural. They wanted to know, can this God be trusted? Can this God do this? Can this God that our pastor's been preaching? They were not able to see it. They couldn't see it. They wanted to believe it, but they couldn't see it. They was waiting for someone to call 911. We didn't. As I was coming off of the platform back to pray for Sister Donna, they put my hand on her neck. The thing that happened was the Holy Ghost said, tell her to live. I went back there and I said, Donna, in the name of Jesus, live. Donna, I said, live. And the Holy Ghost shot her up out of that pew. She started speaking in tongues. She turned around and whirled around and started dancing. Our young people got something that night that's invaluable. Money can't buy it. They saw the visitation of a power they had never seen before. That which was dead was now alive. And she didn't have to have no therapy. She walked out on her own power. Came back the next service night on her own power. I want to talk to you about, do you see it? Do you see it? There's a chance for Keen Mountain. There's a chance to have a revival where we can see it. Where our eyes will be open. Where we can see God again. Active in our church. In our home. Starts right here. For Elisha and Elijah, it was the Jordan that separated them. On the other side of Jordan, ask what you will, and it shall be done. For us,

0: It's the humbling of ourselves and admitting, I am not where I need to be. We'd rather explain it away than to move into the realm to where we can see it. My grandma had more miracles racked up to her than I ever had in my life. She's a simple little woman that prayed. But oh, when she prayed, she believed God. All three of her boys over there in Europe, one in the Navy, one with Patton, one going through the bulge all the way to the occupation of Germany. Grandma went in the closet one day and came out and said, they're all three coming home. God told me this, all three coming home. That's at the start of the war. Here come the first one down out of the Navy. They sent him home. Then here come the other one from Patton's army. He came home. Then the oldest one all the way to the occupation. But Grandma said, he said, all three of your sons I'm sending home. And they will not be wounded in any major way. So my last uncle, he said, I'm not going to tell Mama I'm coming home. I'm not writing her any letter. I'm just going to walk in the front door on her. Well, you don't do that to somebody who can see. She saw him coming. She said, Alma will be home today. God told me Alma will be home today. And here come Alma today. Can you see it? Can you see yourself that close to God? Can you see it? You see it in your ministry, Judd. Can you? You're not listening to me. You don't have to be a preacher to get to where you can see it. You don't have to be a prophet nor a son of a prophet to get to where you can see it. But you've got to want to. Until you want to, it's never going to happen in your life. And you've got to start tonight. He's up here doing business. He's got white raiment that your nakedness will not show. He's got eye salve that you can see past your misery and wretchedness. He's got gold to make you rich in faith. And it's all up here for the asking. Just a separated life, a sanctified life, that life of separation. You tell God and God will know when you really mean it. And then God will say, ask me what you will. Oh, the promises are all through there. All through there. What if you ask the Father in my name? He will give it you. Do you see yourself in that position? Whatsoever you ask and doubt not in your heart, ye shall have whatsoever you say. Can you see yourself in that position?
1: All right, preacher.
0: We need revival.
1: Yes, we do.
0: Not another running around the church episode. But a while at the altar saying, God, my church needs me. It needs me seeing. I've been blind long enough. I need to see. I need to understand. I need, Lord, only what you can give me. How many can say amen? Oh, hallelujah. I felt the Holy Ghost a while ago. And I think maybe there's somebody here tonight that's specially separating out because God is touching your heart and you know it's God pulling on you. oughtn't to have to come. Oughtn't to have to seek you out. Oughtn't to have to point you out. Right now, the greatest thing that you can do is separate yourself from the sons of the prophets and the school of the prophets and come up here and say, I want to cross that Jordan. I want to cross to the other side. I don't want to leave this alone. I want to do it. That'll work. That's the coin of heaven, tears. That's the only thing God bottles. Anyone else? You want to step out and say to God, I need. I'm going to admit it. I need. We need revival. We need revival.
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2: Remember, I think it's the 24th chapter of Acts.
3: 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Up next, another great message from Danny Taylor.
2: And they requested that Paul be brought. And they didn't want to talk to him about his arrest or about those bogus, you know, charges that was brought by the Jews. But he said that he wanted to hear concerning faith in Christ. So that's what he got. And the Apostle Paul began to... I like the way that Paul did it. I think it would make a good sermon. I've never preached on it that way, but I think it would make a good sermon. He dealt with three aspects or topics, and he applied them to a single theme or a central theme. Now, let me just explain this to you. What I mean by that is that the Scripture said that he reasoned with him concerning righteousness, temperance, and judgment to come. Now, he reasoned with him on those three topics, and he brought to bear on Felix the central theme was his personal responsibility. That's what Paul did. He put pressure on Felix. That hearing about the faith of Christ, if you're going to hear about it, you're going to have to do something about it. It is an inescapable gospel. So he did that, and he talked to him, and Felix got under conviction. And the reason I know that he got under conviction, because the Holy Ghost brought him to the point where he literally trembled, the Bible said. And the problem was with Felix is that he trembled, but he didn't tremble his way to repentance like the Philippian jailer did. He trembled too, but he trembled his way to repentance. But Felix didn't. He trembled his way till he resisted the Holy Ghost, and he deferred his decision until another time. He told Paul, he said, when I have a convenient season, I'll call for you. Of course, the problem is that I see nowhere in the Scripture where there ever became a convenient season. But if Felix is in hell, which I'm fairly confident that he is, I'm sure he would accept an inconvenient one if he could have opportunity to hear that message again and act on it. For you see, all action ever taken is done in inconvenient seasons. When that earthquake shook that jail and the Philippian jailer trembled, he had things to do. He had prisoners to round up. He had locks to repair. Come on now, you know he had a lot to do. But he didn't let that defer him from, sir, what must I do to be saved? The night I got saved, I was working on a 60 Chevrolet, two-door hardtop, 327, 350 horsepower, had a four-speed, and I was installing a 456 rear end. Bad to the bone. It wouldn't do but about 100 miles an hour, but it would get there before Quick got the news. I was underneath that thing. I had 40-pound gear grease all the way up to my elbows when my mama called me and told me that, to the corner of the house there, and told me that my brother was over at the apartment and Sister Taylor was there and they was wanting me to come home and go to church. I had that rear end about halfway in that car, me and another boy. And I told mama, I ain't got time to go. It wasn't convenient. But she persisted in a way that she knew would work. She said, would you do it for me? And I was always a mama boy. I've been praying that every one of these next three services of mine are going to be inconvenient. So inconvenient that you're going to feel compelled to act. Because if you're waiting on a convenient time to get things right with God, it ain't never going to happen. Do it now. Text I want to read, begin with verse 9. Chapter 3 of 1 Corinthians in verse 9 says, for we are laborers together with God. Ye are God's husbandry. Ye are God's building. According to the grace of God, or according to the grace of God, which is given unto me as a wise master builder, I've laid the foundation and another buildeth thereon. But let every man take heed how he buildeth thereupon. For other foundation can no man lay than that is laid, which is Jesus Christ. Now if any man build upon this foundation, gold, silver, precious stones, wood, hay, stubble, every man's work shall be made manifest, for the day shall declare it, because it shall be revealed by fire. And the fire shall try every man's work of what sort it is. Now if any man work abide, which he hath built thereupon, he shall receive a reward. And if any man's work shall be burned, he shall suffer loss. But he himself shall be saved, yet so as by fire. Know ye not that the temple of God, ye are the temple of God, and that the Spirit of God dwelleth in you? Now the theme of these three messages, and just clarify a few things here before we get started, okay? The theme of these few messages will be suggested by the text, this text. Providing that the Holy Ghost doesn't change my mind, I'm going to preach on the main theme of building a Christian life, okay? Building a Christian life. And the sermons are going to be as follows. And I'm going to try to give this because of the folks that's writing the titles down, trying to get them on them little labels and stuff. The first message I'm going to deal with is there is only one foundation to build a Christian life on. And so for the sake of space, you could write on the label, you could write building a Christian life, and then underneath of it, one foundation. That's taken from verse 11. The second message is going to be how your life turns out depends on you as a builder. Okay? And you could title that building a Christian life, and underneath of it, you as a builder. Verse 10. And the third message is going to be the life you build will be tested by fire. Building a Christian life, and under that, tested by fire. Verse 13 and 15. Now, I'm just doing that for the sake of the sound man. Now, for the rest of you, we're going to talk about today this one foundation. Now, in verse 9, and don't lose, I'm going to talk to you about Hebrews here in just a second, but In verse 9, Paul states two word pictures. Notice in verse 9, he said, ye are God's husbandry. And by that he means you are like a field under God's cultivation. He also said, ye are God's building. And by that he means you're like a house being built according to God's plan. And so Paul's saying that the Christian life begins with a salvation experience, and then it becomes a continuing process of development. God is the architect. The design of a Christian life is made by God. Paul is a wise master builder, he said. And that means he's a superintendent. He reads the plans and he lays off the building. And then he refers to the individuals there in Corinth and he tells them, you are the laborers that are going to carry out the work. Now, are you following me? I'm talking to you about building a Christian life. One foundation. Now, Paul starts by stating that the building of a Christian life, there's only one possible foundation, and that foundation is who? Jesus Christ. There isn't going to be any other. Did you know that foundation depths vary depending on what part of the country you're in? I was down in, Lust's Assembly preaching for Brother Doug Stevens, and went out to visit some homes of some of the families in the church, and I asked a man in the church there, I said, what is the frost line here in Alabama where you are? I mean, how deep do your foundation have to be? And he said, 4 inches. It's just got to be 4 inches down to the bottom of it. Well, see, I'm from Virginia, and you've got to be 24 inches in the ground. I've seen the ground freeze 24 inches thick before in Virginia. Did you know that here in this part of the state, 16 inches? But you can get up there in Colorado, and Brother Terry Miles' dad told me it's 3 foot. And I've heard, though I've never been there, that in Maine, in some places in Maine, it's 7 foot because the ground will freeze so deep. Now, the reason that is because the ground, if it freezes, would upheave or affect any type of foundation you put there. So the only way you can put a sure foundation is you've got to get below the movement. You've got to get it in a place where it's constant, it's stable. And so turn to Hebrews 13. Verse 8. Jesus Christ. Whoa, now I thought we said that was the foundation. Why? Because He's the same yesterday, today, and forever. Now, if you're going to build a Christian life, you're going to have to understand that it's got to be built on something that's not going to change. And Brother Mays from over in Joplin last night was here in the service. I don't believe he's here today, but we were talking some. I just got acquainted with him here just recently at Sister Robert's funeral, and I was talking with him, and he's a friend of Brother Joyce, and he was showing me that he had found someplace. He said, I got this for Brother Joyce. I found this in an old bookstore somewhere, and it was an old copy of the bylaws, Constitution bylaws, of the District of the Assemblies of God. And when I say old, I mean it was probably from the 20s or 30s, somewhere back in that date. And I told him, I said, if you look in there, you'll find that there's been changes. He said, I already saw them. But I'm talking to you about a foundation to build your life on that never changes. Now, I want to say some things about this unchangeable foundation, this Jesus. All right, now you just follow me here for a minute. The first thing I wanted to say is that the way Jesus is the way God has always been. When John chapter 1, you know, it says, in the beginning was the Word, and the Word was with God, and the Word was God. And when it says in verse 2, and the same was in the beginning with God, that literally means that the same was in the beginning with God, that God was the Word. And that the Word, what the Word was, God was. Jesus said, if you've seen me,

you've seen the Father. And I'm talking to you about that the way Jesus is how God has always been. Somehow or another, people get some kind of misconception of God and that God has changed periodically through the centuries and over the years. But He hasn't. He's always been the same. He's the same yesterday, today, and forever. Now, He's telling us that God was and is ever to be, shall be like Jesus. That's what John is trying to say. And when it says, you know, I remember one time, I think it was in one of Barclay's books. He said that there was a little girl that made a comment one time after having read of some of the violence in the Old Testament and made the statement, said that was God before He became a Christian. God's always the same. Now, there's a lot of things in the Old Testament that Jesus said was because the reason that people didn't comprehend them and didn't know what God was doing was because of either lack of understanding or because of evil inclinations and everything else. But that God has always been the same. He made the comment in Matthew chapter 10. He said, "And Jesus answered and said unto them, for the hardness of your heart He wrote this precept." Talking about divorce. He said, "But from the beginning of creation, God made them male and female. For this cause shall a man leave his father and mother, and shall cleave to his wife, and they twain shall be one flesh. And so they are no more twain, but one flesh." And said, "What therefore God had joined together, let no man put asunder." And in the house the disciples ask Him again of the same matter. And He saith unto them, "Whosoever shall put away his wife and marry another committeth adultery against her. And if a woman shall put away her husband and be married to another, she committeth adultery." In other words, what Jesus was saying is that God has always believed it that way. And the reason that people had a misconstrued idea of the way God was doing things was because He said it here, because of the hardness of their heart they didn't know. But He was always the same. Always the same. Now we get some glimpses of this. You know, Noah preached righteousness and there was an ark built. Why? Because God was always the same. That attitude of not willing that any should perish, but that all would come to repentance, had been permeated all the way out through the whole existence of man on the face of the earth. That's why He built the ark. He's always been the same. When Sodom and Gomorrah was destroyed, just the virtue of the fact that God said, when He was manifested Himself in a theophany or a Christophany, whichever you want to call it, depending on whose book you read. When He was there, that visible manifestation of God that talked to Abraham on the way to Sodom and Gomorrah, it shows us the sameness of God when He said, "I'll spare it for 10 righteous." What Jesus is, God has always been. "If you've seen Me," He said, "you have seen the Father." He never changes. When Jonah's laying there under that gourd and he's beginning to weep over the fact that the gourd dies, and he got aggravated and ran in the first place and didn't want to deliver the message to Nineveh simply because of the fact that he knew how God was. He knew He'd be merciful if they'd repent. That's the way He's always been. We may not be able to, you know, I mean, there may have been some things in the atmosphere that prevented us from being able, you know, the Old Testament saints from being able to see Him as He is, but He's always been the same. There's a mountain over there, not too far from where I used to work, called the Hogback. It's one of them Blue Ridge Mountains back there in Virginia. Pretty. And they're blue. They really are blue. That's where they got their name, Blue Ridge, because they are blue. There's something in the soil, in that limestone, that when it comes up off of the ground, you know, it permeates with the moisture and everything, that when the sun shines on it, it makes them look blue. And that Hogback's pretty mountain. Looks just like a Hogback. Really big mountain. It's about 6 miles from where I worked at. And if you take a cold, clear winter day, you could actually see that thing so vividly that you could distinguish the pine thickets from the oak trees. But then there were some days that it was a mist and you could just make out the outline. And then I've seen days when the fog was so thick you couldn't even see it. But it was there. And it was the same. Glory to God. He's always the same. What God is, Jesus is. What God was, Jesus is.

Always the same. Now, the way that Jesus was is the way He is now. Hebrews chapter 1 says, "And Thou, Lord, in the beginning hast laid the foundation of the earth, and the heavens are the work of Thine hands. They shall perish, but Thou remainest. They shall wax old as doth a garment, and as a vesture shalt Thou fold them up, and they shall be changed. But Thou art the same, and Thy years shall not fail." He's always been the same. Always been the same. He's the same person. He's always been. Now, He may have changed his peasant robes for a vesture dipped in blood, and He might have changed his thorny crown for many crowns, but He's still the same. He's still the same. Beneath those royal vestments beats the same heart that wept at the grave of Lazarus. Beneath that regal crown He now wears is the same brow that sweat blood in the garden. It's still the same. You gotta understand, He's still the same. I mean, those hands that reached out and broke the bread and touched the leper and actually felt the nails, they're still the same. Glory to God. Glory to God. Boy, I read a preacher one time. He said he was standing along a busy street corner, and said, "Here comes this mother cat with a bunch of little kittens." And said she comes along and said and that cat just walks right out in the road and starts across. And said there was a police officer directing traffic. Said all of a sudden he put his hands up and he stopped traffic from every direction to give that cat a chance to get herself and them kittens across the road. How many times has troubles and danger been stopped for you by a strong hand? It's still the same. It's still the same. The same hand that stopped the funeral procession, glory to God, as the widow's son was carried out of Nain. That same hand! Always the same. It's always the same. He's the same in His office. Aaron died, and all of his descendants. But we have a priest forever, after the order of Melchizedek. Glory to God. Glory to God. You ever get a chance sometime, you need to find that book by Borum on Swans Fly High. Read that section in there about the order of Melchizedek. He came from the vast, and He went into the vast. Glory to God. Elijah is the Melchizedek of the prophets. He came out of nowhere and He went into nowhere. But while He was here, that's what that's talking about. That means that whatever He was looking out for me back then, out of nowhere. I mean, back before the foundation of the world was laid. He died, He sacrificed, He suffered for my sake. He's doing things for me right now after the order of Melchizedek. And in the future, He's going to keep on doing things for me. That's because He's the same yesterday, today, and forever. And if you're going to build your life, you got to build it on Him. Moses the mediator is dead, the intercessor. But he that hung Calvary and said, "Father, forgive them, they know not what they do," he's still interceding. He is seated at the right hand of the Father. He ever liveth to make intercession for us. He's the same in His faithfulness. Glory to God. You know, there was an old preacher back home. His last name was Heck, Brother Heck. And he, I'm serious now, that was his name. We had a lot of funny names back in Virginia. Old Brother Heck, man, when he pastored the church there in Marshall, he drove a 58 Chevrolet, had 3 2-barrel carburetors and a 348. Man, that thing was cool for a preacher to ride in. But I remember Brother Heck one morning was preaching in the church where I got saved at. And I remember he got down there, boy, he'd get down the aisle and he'd preach in a big kind of way. And, oh man, I'm telling you what, he was a powerful preacher. He's the one that made the comment that time. He said, "The farther you get down the straight and narrow, the less traffic you run into."
He's the one that said it's just as big a sin to steal sheep as it is chickens. But I remember Brother Heck, he was preaching one time in a big kind of way, and he said, there's people all the time saying, Brother Heck, pray for me. Brother Heck, I want you to pray for me. And they tell me what their prayer request is. He said, but I want to tell you something, you better pray for yourself, because I might forget. But he don't ever forget. He's always the same. His faithfulness is the same. I mean, when Charlemagne died, he asked those that was around him as he died, he said, what's going to become of the kingdom? What's going to happen when I'm gone? Paul said that when he left Ephesus. That was the same thing Peter said in his letter that he wanted them to read after his decease. I mean, we've had them leave us left and right. I mean, it's been a sad day for us when we've seen some of the great men that we've known go on to their reward. But thou remainest. Hallelujah. His years will not fail. His same in His faithfulness. Always the same. He's the same in His companionship. Young people, listen to me. He went to weddings when He was invited. He'll come to yours. Amen. I got too many people now. There's it aggravates me to no end, and I might as well go ahead and express it to you while I'm aggravated. It aggravates me to no end that among the churches and Christian people that our Christian young people have taken the marriage ceremony and brought it down to the level of a pagan observance. I've never seen so many people wanting to have worldly music and stupid stuff in their wedding ceremonies. It's enough to break the heart of the pastor and actually soil the church carpet. Amen, Brother Taylor. That's good preaching. Let me tell you something. If you want this thing to get built right, if you want your marriage to mount to something, the first thing you and your bride need to do is sit down and figure out a way that you can develop a type of marriage ceremony that'll witness to the unsaved, that'll witness to your lost family, that'll testify to the fact that you've got your life built on something that's going to be substantial. And when everything else around here is rocking, it's going to be the same. Hallelujah. Stand there and look stupid while they play 50 songs. Brother Koshy from India said when they have a marriage ceremony in India, he said they have three preachers usually always unless he's one of them, and then they give him all the time. But he said they have two preachers preach at the weddings, and the one that's officiating doesn't do any preaching. And he said, in India, we use it as a witness, and we have family members and relatives and other people come to Christ. He said, Brother Taylor, I have had people get saved in weddings that I have preached in. He's the same. He'll come if he's invited. He'll still take up children that are brought to him. Yeah. You know what? He'll show up in your storm. Glory to God. He'll heal bodies that he touches. He still will. You know what? He can still calm your fears with his words. He can say, peace be still. Be not afraid. It's I. Glory to God. He's still the same in his companionship. Now the way Jesus was and is, he'll always be. That's what that means. I know he's the same now, but he's always going to be that way. He'll always be that way, Brother Norris. Always. I've got three photos in my office. I got one of when I was in my early 20s and Sister Taylor and I together. I've got one when we were in our early 30s and Sister Taylor and I together. And I've got one when we're in our early 40s of Sister Taylor and I together. And there's been a lot of changes. Amen. There have been a lot of changes. Boy, it just don't look the same. I mean, I'm talking about, we've come a long way.

The milkman used to deliver milk to my grandma's house when I was just a boy. And it was before the days of refrigerated trucks. They brought that stuff on ice. Alexander Dairy, man, they'd pull in there. We little kids, I mean, like a bunch of vultures, we'd get all around that milk truck. We'd beg that man until he throwed a big old chunk of ice down there in the road. When that thing hit the road and break to pieces, we'd grab them chunks of ice up and run off to wash them off so we could lick them. I mean, it ain't no popsicle. I'm talking about just a piece of ice on a July morning, and you's excited. I mean, we come along. We've been a lot of changes since then. But he don't change. Time don't change him. People get around graduation, you know, and they talk about, well, you come and see me, and everything gonna be, we gonna be buddies from now on. But it changes. Everything changes. It's constantly changing. But he don't ever change. He's always the same. If you was to ask Sister Roberts, who just died last Saturday, if you was to ask her, was he like what she'd read about in the Bible all them years she'd been serving him, she'd say, he's the same. He's just the same. If you was to get a hold of John and Peter and James, who watched him when he was ascended up out of their sight, amen, and carried up in the clouds, and you'd say, what is he like now, John? He'd say, that's that same Jesus that we saw when he left. He's still the same. Hallelujah. Hallelujah. His moods don't change it. I mean, I know I run into some people, one minute they're sugar and the next minute they're lemons. But his mood never changes. He don't get up and eat Krabby Flakes for breakfast and have his day all ruined. No, he's the same. He's the same. He's the same on the mountainside, in the boat, at the synagogue, in prayer, at the Last Supper, when he was at the whipping post, and when they nailed him to the cross. He's still the same. Hallelujah. His moods don't change. His circumstances cannot change him. When John the Baptist saw him as he walked along the shore of Jordan, and he saw him as he walked there, and he saw him as a lowly man, meek and lowly of heart. Amen, that's what he saw. An itinerant preacher trying to draw a following. But when he saw him the next time, and he and Abraham, Isaac, and Jacob watched as he came through the gates, amen, took the keys to death and hell on resurrection morning, if you asked John, he'd say, it didn't matter about his circumstances. I saw him on the river, and I saw him in paradise, and he was still the same. Thank God he's still the same. He's still the same. Our circumstances can change, but they don't change him. Circumstances can cause you depression. Julia Ward Howe said, I feel tired way into the future. Man, I've felt like that a lot of times. Tired way into the future. But it don't change him. Glory to God. It don't change him. I mean, we may be in circumstances that'll cause depression. You know, some of the names that give depression: nervous exhaustion, anxiety, neurosis, battle of fatigue, dark night of the soul, the slough of despond. But it don't make no difference how discouraged you get. He's still the same. The provocation of our sins will not change it. We forgive 7 times and then we draw the line. But not him. Sin may change his behavior toward us, but it'll never change his heart's feelings about us. And when he saw Jerusalem and he knew that their desolation was at hand, it didn't change the way he felt. He wept about them. Glory to God. If he changed his feelings when we changed our feelings toward him, he wouldn't have never felt like he did toward Peter. But the record says, as Nathan mentioned last night, tell my disciples. And Peter, he's always the same, brother. Glory to God. I mean, even after you made a mistake, he's still the same. He may change the way he has to deal with you, and the way things come out for you at the judgment may change, but he's still going to be the same. If you perish, it's not because he was willing. If you die lost, it isn't because he wanted you to. If you backslide, it wasn't his intention. He's always the same.
Always the same. Always the same. He sees sin with a sharp pang of pain. His eye follows us through our wayward wanderings. But He's absolutely the same. He loved us in eternity. He held us dear in the altar when we first knelt there. And you know what? If we get to heaven, we're going to find out He's still feeling the same. Hallelujah. That was the problem with the prodigal son. He couldn't believe that he could go back to the father's house and the father would still feel the same. He said, I'll just say I'll be one of your hired servants. But the father said, no, this is my son that was dead and is alive again. Hallelujah. He's always the same. Always the same. Always the same. Glory to God. Always the same. Always the same. Hallelujah. Hallelujah. Brother David, you come help me. It's always the same. If you're going to build your life, this is what you're going to have to set it on. Something that won't move from you. I wrote a poem about this text. It goes like this. The title of it is The Immutable Jesus. Mutable means doesn't change. Time nor circumstances can cause His ways to alter. Moods nor provocation, His Savior's love to falter. What He was, He is, and He evermore shall be. And what the Gospels say He did, He's doing now for thee. No meal without His eyes uplifted in a blessing. No bread without His hands engaged in sacramental blessing or breaking. No grave without His tender heart touched by human sorrow. No dawn without His daily reminder. We have no promise of tomorrow. What He was, He is. And He evermore shall be. And what the Gospels say He did, He's doing now for thee. No lake where He will not teach around its tranquil shore. No storm without His voice mightier than its roar. No burden without His willing shoulders to lift and help us carry. No trial without His enduring promise. I shall come and will not tarry. What He was, He is, and evermore shall be. And what the Gospels say He did, He's doing now for thee. Because He's always the same. He's always the same. And if you're going to build your Christian life, that's the only foundation laid for it. It's Jesus. Everything else is sinking. Jesus. And the reason the foundation has to be stable and always the same is so that it can be consistent. That's what God is calling us to. That's what holiness is about. Building consistent lives. And it can't be consistent unless they're setting on something that never changes. I've become somewhat like Paul now, as many of these other preachers are too, that we're master builders. In other words, what we do is, we didn't devise the plan. All we do is we lay it out for you. This is the way it has to be. These are the perimeters that you come within. And the reason that I know that so many people aren't building their life on this unchanging foundation is because of the shape their buildings are in. Let every man take heed how he build thereupon. Some of you have changed. Now that means, since we know that He hasn't, and I've already proved that to you, if you've changed, then that means that you're slipping off of the foundation. That's what's happening. I was reading recently, Audie Murphy
I was reading recently, Audie Murphy

wounded numerous times. He said he became a killer during that war. A fighting machine. The thing that really made that so obvious to me was when I was reading about one time when he was in France and they were going through the countryside, the company that he was in, and he was a leader, he was a lieutenant, and he was going through, and they were going house by house, taking those houses and the Germans had occupied in that village. There was one old farmhouse that was all built out of stone, two stories high, make an excellent observation place. And he told his men, so we've got to take that house. They tried three times and couldn't take it. Men had been shot and driven back. And finally, he told them, so we're going to get it this time. And so they went and they made it to the house. They destroyed the machine gun nest. They got inside the downstairs. All the Germans went upstairs. And Artie Murphy, as he led his men through there, he said, as he walked into that house, he said, suddenly a door creaked open. He saw the most dark, evil figure he'd ever seen. His face was dark. His eyes were red and glaring. And he was carrying a Tommy gun. And so he said he gave him a burst just as that gun went off, followed by the sound of shattering glass. It was a mirror. He didn't recognize himself. He didn't realize what he had become. He didn't see that James said that this is a mirror. Now, if you're a preacher in here and you've been wavering on some of the things that you've stood for, you're not going to get much help from your own preaching. But you come to where somebody's going to hold that mirror up in front of you again. And all of a sudden, the image you see in it, you don't recognize it, but it's you. And you're slipping. I say, Brother Taylor, you're trying to put pressure on us. You better believe I am. You better believe I am. We ain't none of us home yet, children. Brother Cantor has told you the type of society that we are fighting against. There is a tide. It's going to take everything in its wake. And all you're going to see is the trash hanging in the trees and the fence lines after a while. Unless you're

bruiser. A Greek runner, a messenger. His name was Pheidippides. At Marathon, that's where the race name came from. He ran all the way to the Senate in Athens. And when he entered into the Senate floor, he said, "Behold, we conquer." And then he fell over dead. Because the pace and the distance was too much for him. Now, when Paul wrote this about that foundation, about that building, he was writing to a bunch of know-it-alls in Corinth. Oh, they knew it all. They didn't need anybody to teach them. They were know-it-alls. And that's why 9 times Paul said, "No, you're not." You know, we're not careful. We wholeness, folks. We know. "No, you're not." He said, "No, you're not, that your body's a temple of the Holy Ghost." He said, "No, you're not, that a little leaven will leaven the whole lump." He said, "No, you're not, that the unrighteous will not inherit the kingdom of God." That means that the kingdom of God's never going to belong to the wicked. "No, you're not, that they will all run in a race, but only one's going to receive the prize. So run that you might obtain." Now, we've looked at compromises as being trivial.

We have a great responsibility here. This is a dreadful place. This is none other than the house of God. Surely the presence of the Lord's in this place, and I knew it not. You know why the church, you know why this is a dreadful place up here? Is because we're going to have to do business with God now. And what are you going to do? How many more changes are you going to make? How far are we going to slide? Come on, Brother Taylor, I didn't come here for that. I know, maybe you didn't, but you got to have it. God's got to help us. We are the last hope of this generation. That we would somehow or another get a hold again of the precepts of the Word and live them and proclaim them and in spite of all the adversity that we are faced at this moment. You say, Brother Taylor, but it's different than it was. I know it's different. And I know that if you're going to have a church, you're going to have people in it from every stage of repair. They're just like a Cooper Wood in his shop. But what about us? What about us that have known the truth and adhered to it? That's when the disappointment comes. Change. Have you looked in the mirror lately? Not just the mirror of God's Word, but you ever just look in the mirror? I mean, I see students that I've poured my life into, like Brother Shelton talked about last night, and I wonder, you ever look in the mirror? You ever take account of where you are, what's happening to you? You're changing. I say, oh, well, Brother Taylor, you know, you're just one of them old boys that believes that women ought to cut their hair and men ought not have long hair and all that kind of stuff. And you read down the list every time you go to church. I do not. But I believe that a woman shouldn't cut her hair, but not because I think it's a cultural thing and we ought to adhere to, but because I read it in the book. And it's not a matter anymore whether they cut their hair. I'm talking about seeing people that know better. And I mean, they didn't just cut it. It looked like a rat chewed it off. I mean, it's off. What, have you ever looked in the mirror? You ever taken a chance to just look and see? I mean, you might find out like Audie Murphy, you're ready to give it a birth. You wouldn't trust him. Well, this is good preaching. You may not know that, but it is. Now listen, folks, we're down to that. It's time some of you young men and women take up this thing. Brother Jarvis and me and Randy and Brother Norris and Brother J.D. Smith and Brother Cantor and a lot of others, Brother Hurst and Terry, Brother, we're not all going to be here much longer. Somebody got to get a hold of it. So I'm going to give you an opportunity. First, I want to give an opportunity to those who have been tempted to change. I'm not saying you already made them, but I'm saying that you've been feeling a lot of pressure to change. I want you to come first. It'd take courage to admit that, but I want you to come first. We can wait on you. We got time. There's a lot of pressure. They'll try to tell you the best thing you can do is hunch an easier way. But the question that Jesus asked still is, when the Son of Man comes, will he find faith?

There's others the devil's been putting pressure on you, telling you, you just need to change. Now, I want to ask those that want God to put something in their heart, that they'll take hold of old time religion, the faith that was once delivered to the saints. I want some young people right now to respond to that. I want you to come to the altar and say, Brother Taylor, I want to take hold of this. I want to do what God wants me to do.

Lord, those that never want to change. That they drove a stake by their convictions, and by the grace of God, they'd like to stay with it. They don't ever want to change. I want you to come.

0: God, help us. Lord, can't we see?
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2: Isaiah 35.
3: Vernon Jarvis. Up next, another great message from Vernon Jarvis.
2: That are all, this chapter is a chapter that is prophesying and anticipating what Jesus, the Messiah, is going to come to do and to accomplish, what he's going to accomplish in his coming. And so we want to read these 10 verses here tonight from Isaiah 35. The Bible says, "The wilderness and the solitary place shall be glad for them, and the desert shall rejoice and blossom as the rose. It shall blossom abundantly and rejoice even with joy and singing. The glory of Lebanon shall be given unto it. The excellency of Carmel and Sharon, they shall see the glory of the Lord and the excellency of our God. Strengthen ye the weak hands and confirm the feeble knees. Say to them that are of a fearful heart, be strong, fear not. Behold, your God will come with vengeance, even God with a recompense. He will come and save you. Then the eyes of the blind shall be opened, and the ears of the deaf shall be unstopped. Then shall the lame man leap as a hart, and the tongue of the dumb sing. For in the wilderness shall waters break out, and streams in the desert, and the parched ground shall become a pool, and the thirsty land springs of water in the habitation of dragons, which where each lay shall be grass with reeds and rushes, and an highway shall be there, and a way, and it shall be called the way of holiness. The unclean shall not pass over it, but it shall be for those the wayfaring men, though fools shall not err therein. No lion shall be there, nor any ravenous beast shall go up thereon. It shall not be found there, but the redeemed shall walk there. And the ransomed of the Lord shall return and come to Zion with songs and everlasting joy upon their heads. They shall obtain joy and gladness, and sorrow and sighing shall flee away." Now, this was Isaiah's message, prophetic message, one of several other messages in the book of Isaiah, pointing to the Messiah that was going to come. And it's only fitting because Isaiah's name itself means Savior, or salvation is come. And so it's a wonderful book. Jesus quotes in the New Testament from Isaiah a number of times, and even stands up at the beginning of his ministry. He stands up and reads from the prophet Isaiah, and he reads about the coming of the Messiah and what the Messiah is going to accomplish when he comes. Praise the Lord. Now, you can't talk about salvation. You can't talk about any of the benefits of knowing the Lord and of Christ without talking about the wonderful blessing of healing. We know that we are created in the image of God. When sin entered into the garden, all of the things that resulted from the fall, sin entered into the earth, including sickness and physical ailment and all these other things are the result of the fall and the rejection of the Lord and then the fall into sin. And when sin entered in, then even the physical body was affected by sin and by the fall. But for some reason, and I know that this has been kind of a continuous pattern over the years, and I've been around Pentecost all my life, and I know that there has seemingly been this move away from the message of healing. And it's been kind of a gradual thing, but we've kind of gradually, and part of it is because there have been some of these high-profile people, you know, TV, high-profile people, and I won't call names, but who've kind of turned the whole ministry of healing into almost a circus, almost something to be made fun of, and it is made fun of, and it's been made a mockery because of so many foolish things that have been done under the name of the Lord and under the name of a healing ministry. And so from that, I guess it's like a lot of other things, like the whole idea of the whole faith ministry, because the faith ministry was kind of hijacked by some, and they have taken the faith message and kind of have moved outside the boundaries of the Word of God. I guess the real important thing that I want to emphasize tonight, and that is, healing is a biblical truth. Divine healing is in the Word of God. And you see it continuously. And I think that whenever you, if you're a regular, faithful person who reads the Bible on a regular basis, when you read the Bible and you are, for instance, let's say that you are sick in body. It's been a long thing. You've been struggling with sickness. But when you read the Bible, read it in light of the fact that you are searching for all of those places in the Word of God where God speaks about healing. And when if you read the Word of God and you make note of the fact, you're going to find healing all throughout the Word of God. It's not just in a few select scriptures, but you're going to find it because you're searching and you're looking for the truths that are there about this important subject. Now, I think another thing that has happened to a lot of us in a lot of our churches is that we have moved away from a Christ-centered ministry. And the Lord help us to not do that. Anytime that whatever you believe or whatever you preach, everything that is a part of our Christian experience, it has to flow out of our relationship with Jesus. Everything. Everything we believe. Everything that we know and all the doctrines of the church that we believe, the doctrines of the Word of God that we hold to, and they are precious to us. I've given this example a lot of different times, but as I see it, Jesus Christ has to be the hub of the wheel. And all of these other things, while important, they're the various spokes in the wheel. They are important. And that doesn't mean that they're to be neglected, but Jesus is the center of everything that we do. Amen. So if we teach and preach on evangelism, we do it because Jesus is at the center of our life, and we believe that we have been commissioned by Jesus Christ to spread the gospel of Jesus Christ. Whatever we believe, if we're talking about the coming of the Lord, if we're talking about the rapture of the church, we're talking about that because Christ is the center of our life and all that we believe in, and we know that He is a soon coming King. Amen. So all that we believe pours out of our relationship with Jesus Christ. And so to pull healing aside and make that the only thing and the focus of your life, I think that the mistake that we make is that we focus on healing instead of focusing upon the message of Jesus Christ, the healer. Amen. And all that He came to do to provide healing for us. He is our all in all. He's everything. And all that we believe, if it's not centered in Christ and centered in the Word of God, then what we have is just our own opinion. It's just our own thinking, our own ideas. Make sure that you're building your life on Bible doctrines that are springing out, pouring out of your relationship with Jesus Christ. Otherwise, all you are living by is just a big set of rules. And it's not going to get it done. Your rules are not going to get it done. The only way that you're going to be able to really live for God faithfully and to see all the benefits of serving the Lord is that you fall in love with Jesus and you build that relationship with Jesus, and then you begin to reap all the wonderful benefits that come from walking with the Savior. Hallelujah. Amen. Now, Isaiah, I'm going to go through this here, Isaiah 35, I want to mention the fact, something that we all know. We all know that we are created by God and we are spirit, soul, and body. We are a triune being. And this is just, you know, basic understanding of how God created us to be. We are spirit, soul, and body. And I see, as I was reading this passage of Scripture, I see the Messiah as coming to minister in each of these areas. Verses 1 and 2, to the Spirit, you see, because the Bible says that when you're lost, when you don't know the Lord, you are dead. The Bible says you are dead in trespasses and sins. You're dead. Ephesians 2 and 1, and you hath he quickened who were dead in trespasses and sin. Colossians 2 and 13, and you being dead in your sins, and the uncircumcision of your flesh, hath he quickened together with him, having forgiven you all trespasses. So the best way to describe someone who is lost, who is not in the place of having been their sins forgiven and having a relationship with Jesus, born again of the Spirit of God, that person is dead spiritually. Their spirit is dead. And that's what Isaiah is describing here. When you look at this as a message concerning what the Messiah came to do and was coming to do, verses 1 and 2, and the wilderness and the solitary place shall be glad for them. For what? For all the promises, for all the blessings that are going to come to the people of God. And the desert shall rejoice and blossom as the rose. Now that doesn't happen in a desert. In a desert, dry, barren place, you don't see things beginning to grow and blossom and roses to begin to bloom. That doesn't happen. It shall blossom, verse 2, it shall blossom abundantly and rejoice even with joy and singing. The glory of Lebanon shall be given unto it, the excellency of Carmel and Sharon. They shall see the glory of the Lord and the excellency of our God. Those two verses, this is just

My own interpretation of this tonight, and you can take it for what it's worth. But the spirit is dead. The spirit of a man is dead. It has to be quick, and there's nothing but your life is like a barren desert. But Jesus came to bring life to you. He came that barren desert will begin to bloom and begin to produce and begin to grow, that there would be life in the midst of that deadness. Amen. That's what Jesus came to do, to bring life. And once you are, your life is changed and you're born again of the Spirit of God, then all of the death and all of the dying and all of the hopelessness of that kind of a desert life changes, because Jesus causes the spirit of the man to become life. Praise God. Hallelujah. Amen. So Isaiah speaks to the spiritual man, and then he speaks to the soul of the man. Verse 3, strengthen ye the weak hands and confirm the feeble knees. Say to them that are of a fearful heart, be strong, fear not. Behold, your God will come with vengeance, even God with a recompense. He will come and save you. So the second part of the makeup of man, the soul of the man, the emotion of the man who when he is lost and without a Savior, he's fearful, he's full of doubt, he's weak, he's hopeless. There's no faith, there's no future, there's no confidence. And that's what Isaiah is describing here. That when the Messiah comes, then he's going to say, be strong, those of you that are fearful. Behold, your God is going to come, and he's going to rescue you, and he's going to bring you out of your hopelessness and out of your despair, that you can rise up and be confident in your future and the life that God gives to you. Amen. Then the third, of course, is the physical body. And I guess the point that I'm wanting to make here tonight is, sure, the Lord is just as concerned about your physical body as he is about these others. He is concerned about your physical body. We are created in the image of God, and Christ came also to take care of the problem of sin and the effect of sin in our bodies related to our physical needs. Amen. Then the eyes, this is verse 5, then the eyes of the blind shall be opened, and the ears of the deaf shall be unstopped. Then shall the lame man leap as a hart, and the tongue of the dumb sing, for in the wilderness shall waters break out and streams in the desert. Hallelujah. What a glorious picture that Isaiah has given to us of his own name. The Lord is salvation, and he comes to save you, and he wants to not only take care of the problem of your spirit and your soul, but he's also able to come and to rescue you in your physical needs. Praise God. Amen. When Jesus stood up there in the temple, quoting from Isaiah, his first public speaking, he just took the scriptures and read from Isaiah. I'm going to look at the account from Luke chapter 4, verse 16. He came to Nazareth where he had been brought up, and as his custom was, he went into the synagogue on the Sabbath day and stood up for to read. And there was delivered unto him the book of the prophet Isaiah. And when he had opened the book, he found the place where it is written, the Spirit of the Lord is upon me, because he has anointed me to preach the gospel to the poor. Notice again, he's dealing with the spiritual need, the dead wilderness spirit that's poor and hopeless. And the gospel is preached to the Spirit of the Lord is upon me. He hath anointed me to preach the gospel. He hath sent me to heal the brokenhearted. You're going to see the three divisions of the makeup of man, spirit, soul, and body, even in the ministry that Jesus announced here in Luke chapter 4, to heal the brokenhearted, to preach deliverance to the captives, and the recovering of sight, the physical body, to the blind, and to set at liberty them that are bruised, to preach the acceptable year of the Lord.

So the message is that Jesus has come to provide salvation and to rescue us from our sin and the effect of sin in this world and in our own physical bodies. Hallelujah. Praise the Lord. You know, I think that we need to be reminded of the fact that God is a merciful God. He's merciful. When you read about Jesus and his ministry, Jesus took time for everybody. He took time when he was physically exhausted and ministered to people. I was reading there in Luke chapter 9, in verse 10, it says, the apostles, when they returned, told him all that they had done, and he took them and went aside privately into a desert place belonging to the city called Bethsaida. So he takes his disciples to the side and is going to have this little quiet private meeting with his disciples. But then it says in verse 11, and the people, when they knew it, followed him. And does it say, he said, I'm too tired for you. This is a private meeting. I don't have time to help you at this time. No, he doesn't say that. It says they followed him out there to Bethsaida, and he received them and spake unto them of the kingdom of God and healed them that had need of healing. And when the day began to wear away, then came the 12 and said unto him, send the multitude away that we may go into the towns and country round about and lodge and get victuals, for we are here in a desert place. And you know the story. Instead of sending them away, he cares about their physical needs. He cares about their needs. Amen. So God is merciful. And we need to be reminded of that fact whenever we pray for the sick or we pray for one another in our physical needs and call upon the Lord and understand that he's merciful. And not only did he come to save you, but he also came into this world to provide physical healing. Hallelujah. Praise the Lord. One more verse here in Psalm 145, or two verses actually. Psalm 145, 8 and 9. The Lord is gracious and full of compassion, slow to anger, and of great mercy. The Lord is good to all, and his tender mercies are over all his works. So instead of rejecting and turning people away, he ministers to them spirit, soul, and body. Amen. Praise God. And I just believe that he has done that. Many of us have experienced the healing power of God. And I think for me, it was deeply ingrained into me as a child. Myself or my two brothers get sick, you know, like kids do, virus or flu or whatever, running fever. And I can remember my mother, she was not real quick to take us to the doctor, but she was really quick about calling the pastor. And the pastor would drop by and visit for just about 5 minutes, and then he would do what he had come to do. He brought his little oil with him, and he would anoint us with oil and pray the prayer of faith. And I was a little kid, but it made a deep impression upon me that God was concerned about our physical needs. Praise God. I've never said, don't go to the doctor. I go to the doctor. I'm not saying that it's a bad thing to see doctors. Thank God for doctors. And I'm not discouraging that. But I think many, many times before we ever even call on the help of the doctor, we ought to take some time to do what the Word of God tells us to do and be reminded that Jesus came for this very purpose, to save us, to minister to our weaknesses and the effect of sin, the penalty of sin in our lives. We feel the effect of it. Satan's attack against us physically. Amen. Thank God for healing. Hallelujah. Thank God for his healing power. And then he can heal. And we're going to pray for little Talon here in just a few minutes. For this little baby. Jesus said, suffer the little children. Bring them to me. Don't say, stay away. Bring the little kids to me so that I can bless them and I can meet their needs. I can minister to them.

0: Praise God that we can do that, and we can pray for our children and for our families, and pray for one another. And the church ought to be a place of prayer, ought to be a place of a lot of wonderful things, but it also needs to be a place of healing.
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3: Degrees, I believe, of sanctification. If you study the Old Testament tabernacle, the people were allowed to ascend into the hill of the Lord, or the temple there, and even in the sense of the tabernacle, depending on their degree of holiness and sanctification. God told them even at the mount, he said, don't let any of the people touch the mount. It's a holy mount, but only Moses and Aaron, let them come up to the mount. And many times the scriptures deal with this, that the closer you approach to God, the more sanctified you need to be for your own protection. Well, let's look at this in Exodus chapter 33. And the Lord said unto Moses, depart, and go up hence, thou and the people which thou hast brought out of the land of Egypt, into the land which I swear unto Abraham, to Isaac, and to Jacob, saying, unto thy seed will I give it. And I will send an angel before thee, and I will drive out the Canaanite, the Amorite, the Hittite, the Perizzite, the Hivite, and the Jebusite, unto a land flowing with milk and honey, for I will not go up in the midst of thee. For thou art a stiff-necked people, lest I consume thee in the way. And when the people heard these evil tidings, they mourned, and no man did put on him his ornaments. For the Lord had said unto Moses, say unto the children of Israel, ye are a stiff-necked people. I will come up into the midst of thee in a moment and consume thee. Therefore now put off thy ornaments from thee, that I may know what to do unto thee. And the children of Israel stripped themselves of their ornaments by the Mount Horeb. And Moses took the tabernacle and pitched it without the camp, afar from the camp, and called it the tabernacle of the congregation. And it came to pass that every one which sought the Lord went out unto the tabernacle of the congregation, which was without the camp. And it came to pass when Moses went out into the tabernacle, that all the people rose up and stood every man at his tent door and looked after Moses until he was gone into the tabernacle. And it came to pass as Moses entered into the tabernacle, the cloudy pillar descended and stood at the door of the tabernacle, and the Lord talked with Moses. And all the people saw the cloudy pillar stand at the tabernacle door, and all the people rose up and worshiped, every man in his tent door. And the Lord spake unto Moses face to face, as a man speaketh unto his friend. And he turned again into the camp, but his servant Joshua the son of Nun, a young man, departed not out of the tabernacle. And Moses said unto the Lord, see, thou sayest unto me, bring up this people, and thou hast not let me know whom thou wilt send with me. Yet thou hast said, I know thee by name, and thou hast also found grace in my sight. Now therefore I pray thee, if I have found grace in thy sight, shew me now thy way, that I may know thee, that I may find grace in thy sight, and consider that this nation is thy people. And he said, my presence shall go with thee, and I will give thee rest. And he said unto him, If thy presence go not with me, carry us not up hence. For wherein shall it be known here that I and thy people have found grace in thy sight? Is it not in that thou goest with us? So shall we be separated, I and thy people, from all the people that are upon the face of the earth. And the Lord said unto Moses, I will do this thing also that thou hast spoken, for thou hast found grace in my sight, and I know thee by name. And he said, I beseech thee, show me thy glory. And he said, I will make all my goodness pass before thee, and I will proclaim the name of the Lord before thee, and will be gracious to whom I will be gracious, and will show mercy on whom I will show mercy. And he said, Thou canst not see my face, for there shall no man see me and live. And the Lord said, Behold, there is a place by me, and thou shalt stand upon a rock. And it shall come to pass, while my glory passeth by, that I will put thee in a cleft of the rock, and will cover thee with my hand while I pass by. And I will take away my hand, and thou shalt see my back parts, but my face shall not be seen. And so Moses got a chance to make his request of a lifetime. And sometimes I think we all are going to get that opportunity at one time or another. But let's go back here to the beginning. He said, I can't go with this people the way that I wanted to originally, because they are a stiff-necked people. They are a rebellious people. They're not going to obey, and they're not going to humble themselves. This idea of stiff-necked people is the idea of arrogance. And God hates pride. And God hates a proud look. God hates arrogance. Right. And God even resisteth the proud.
4: That's right.
3: But giveth grace to the humble. And you know, even God's people tend to resist the proud. There in the book of Job, it said, Behold, everyone that is proud and abase him. Mm-hmm. And sometimes you do that the way Elijah did. He mocked the false prophets, the prophets of Baal. Said, your God must be on a journey, and so on, when they were cutting themselves. But God hates this stiff-necked, prideful, arrogant people, and he said, I better not travel with them. Did you ever travel with somebody that was a real pain to be with, that either didn't want to do anything or just complained all the time, or somebody like the children of Israel? You ever travel with a complaining traveler who griped about everything, and the food wasn't right, and the bed had roaches, and on it goes. Everything's bad and everything is wrong, and just difficult to get along with. And you'd rather go, some people, I'd rather go by myself than to, I'd like to have somebody to go with me, because I did a lot of driving. If you've ever been to Lubbock, Texas, you know I did a lot of driving by myself. And I even tried to get different people to go, but as it turned out, after I left, then Roger called and was interested in going, but I was already gone. He didn't know when I was going to leave. But there are people that I'd rather even not have them along to help drive or anything. I'd rather go by myself. And that's what God is saying. I don't want to go with this people. I don't want to travel with them. And furthermore, they really don't want me traveling with them, because it's dangerous for them, for me to be that close to them. You see, the closer you get, and even the closer the church gets to God, the more the closer you are to the consuming fire. Now, there's a verse that says when God was on the mountain there, and the cloud came down, and the glory of the Lord filled the mountain, said it was too in the eyes. Let me read that in Exodus 24 and 17. And the sight of the glory of the Lord was like devouring fire on the top of the mount, and in the eyes, or on the top of the mount, in the eyes of the children of Israel. In their eyes, it looked like a devouring fire. They did not see the mercy and grace of God. They just saw the potential wrath. In their eyes, it was as a devouring fire. But you know, it wasn't a devouring fire, because Moses went up there and he didn't get burned up. It just was in the eyes of the beholder, you might say, at that point, as to what we see in God. If we can see in God the mercy and grace of God, that, hey, he's going to lift us up to the place that where we are worthy to commune with him. And I think Moses was that kind of man, who's even in this chapter. Mm-hmm. Moses said, "Now, God, you've spoken to me face to face," and he appealed to God. Well, we'll look at that as we go on. And when the people heard these evil tidings, they mourned, and no man did put on him his ornaments for the Lord. So that's part of humility. You know, there are things we can do physically that humble us.
4: Yes.
3: David said, "I humbled my soul with fasting." I've heard some people say that humility is such a difficult thing that we never can get a grasp on it, and we never can. If we think we're humble, then we're in danger of being proud of our humility, so we've lost it. And I know that humility is really when we are not focused on ourselves too much.
4: Right.
3: But I believe we can humble, the Bible tells us to. And I believe we can humble ourselves, and we can know that we are humble before God, and that we're putting away our pride. And anytime you're obedient, you know, you have to be humble to be obedient.
4: Sure
3: do. Even Christ. Now, he never was disobedient, but he had to humble himself. He never was stiff-necked or rebellious or disobedient, but yet it says he humbled himself and became obedient unto death, even the death of the cross. And so, you know, when you're being obedient to God's command, especially when it's a difficult command for us to obey, when it's an area of failure, maybe we've got a besetting sin in our life, and when we lay that aside and we become obedient, then we know that we have to humble ourselves. Well, here he said they laid off their ornaments, and that's one of the things, the reason why we in holiness stand against ornaments. The scripture says in the New Testament, gold, pearls, costly array. Now, myself, you know what I take that to mean? I don't wear any gold or any pearls or any costly array. I just take it literally. And I'm not going to fuss with people over their gold watches, but I don't wear it. It said gold, that's what it reads. And here it said they put off all of their ornaments, and God even told them. Well, it said in verse 4, no man did put on his ornaments. And then God even told them in verse 5, put off thy ornaments, that I may know what to do unto thee. You just can't, and it's especially a problem with women. I think possibly men have more of a problem with pride, and women have more of a problem with vanity. That seems to be the case, and they're they're closely related to each other, but they're not exactly the same thing. Pride is a proud man may have the attitude, I don't care what anybody thinks about what I do. And I can have the attitude, I don't care what God says about it. But now vanity says, I want to look good because I do care what other people think. I want to look good in the eyes of man. And I want to look beautiful and be the center of attention. I remember one of my nieces, only about 3 or 4 years old, and she was dressing up in some kind of pretty dress, and she said, now when I come out, she was going back in this room, she said, now I want you to say, Julie's the prettiest one of all. She had a vanity problem. And of course, the problem is a whole lot of 20 and 30 and 40-year-old women never have gotten beyond that stage of wanting to be known. And everybody's looking at me, and I'm the most beautiful and wonderful one of all. Well, you can't be humble before God with either pride or vanity. And oftentimes this wearing of ornaments is just childish vanity. You know, really, all of the problems in our character that we face as adults, I think, is a lack of maturity when you come right down to it.
4: You're right.
3: We just never did grow up in one area or another, and so therefore we have a defect. Because in Scripture, perfection is maturity. The two are the same things. When it says grow in grace and in the knowledge of our Lord, when you really grow until you've grown up, then you're perfect in God's sight and you are mature. Now you look up that maturity or that perfection. When Jesus talked about perfection, it's growing out of all these childish rebellion, foolishness is bound in the heart of a child, but the rod of correction driveth it far from him. Well, unfortunately, a lot of adults have never grown up and grown out of these things. I remember reading some time ago about adolescence, and they defined what adolescence was. And part of the definition was, it's someone that only thinks of the here and now, and does not look to what are the future consequences. They want immediate gratification. That's part of adolescence. You could substitute the word immaturity there for adolescence. It only looks at here and now, never looks down the road at what are the consequences of this. Only thinks of the self, self-centeredness. And they said the age of adolescence, by this definition, is rising. They said it used to be, well, adolescence was talking about teenagers. But now they say they go on up to 25 and 30 years old. They're still adolescent in their behavior. They can't see past the end of their nose, so to speak. They can't think of what are the consequences. It's a willingness to being mature, being an adult, is a willingness to wait patiently for the rewards. It's a willingness to work for years toward a goal that's way out there in the future. And that's why maturity is so important, because we as Christians, we're really working toward a goal that we will never fully see in this life. We're working for eternal life. We're working toward heaven. And that takes a mature person to delay gratification and say, I'm going to deny myself in this world and take up my cross and follow Christ. I'm going to discipline myself. I'm going to buffet my body and bring it under subjection. Well, that's adolescence. No discipline. No self-denial. No taking up, no self-sacrifice of taking up the cross and that type of thing. And that's these children of Israel. You think they weren't immature? At one point, Moses said, God, why have you made me a nursemaid, that I've got to give the bottle. And I don't, those weren't the exact words, but that was the idea. I've got to pacify and spoon feed all these children of Israel. I remember that comment being made when I used to be a bricklayer helper. And one of the other helpers said, you got to spoon feed these bricklayers. Well, what he meant was, you've got to construct this scaffold to where when they reach back there, there's a brick, right? They don't have to bend. They don't want to bend over or stretch or anything like that. They want to just, and if you don't, one of them's liable to get mad and say, well, you do that. You do all that work over again. That's not right. He said, you got to spoon feed them. Because they are spoiled children. Well, that's the children of Israel. And I've made the statement, my generation, the baby boomers, are the most spoiled generation in American history up to them. Now, the one coming after, Generation X coming after, they might be a little more spoiled, if that's possible. But we are. Because we've been handed things too easily. And most of them did not have to work growing up. Previous generations of children had to work and were given a lot of responsibility and worked hard. But mine, it seemed like they've been handed too much on a silver platter. And that leads to being spoiled, unfortunately. Well, the children of Israel humbled themselves. They stripped themselves of their ornaments by the Mount Horeb. Now, if my memory serves me right, Horeb means isolation. And I was reading about I got a book out in Bristow Camp about a man named Bevington. Well, the reason I bought the book is my grandmother's maiden name was Bevington. And I thought this fellow might be related because there's not many Bevingtons. He was from up Sandusky, Ohio. But part of that, reading some of that book, he would, at one point, he crawled in a hollow log. He felt impressed to do that and stayed there for days, seeking God in isolation. Well, he, another time, it was, I think, in a haymow. He crawled in there for several days, but that was the way he would find some place, the secret closet of prayer, if you want to call it that. In that case, it was just a hollow log. Well, it was cold in the fall, it was cold weather, and it was partly to keep warm, but he would crawl in there and just pray and seek God for days on end until he got an answer from God. And his ministry had many notable miracles because he had that time of isolation with God, which Moses had when he went up on at Horeb. That was what God wants to do that with all of us, for us to have maybe especially one time, but many times of isolation. And that's what Jesus was saying. When you pray, don't go out in public as a display to show off in front of men. And, of course, you know, we're going to pray in church. But he said, your main prayer life is where you enter into your secret closet and shut the door. He's saying, shut out the rest of the world. When you've shut the door, pray to your Father in secret. And your Father which seeth in secret shall reward thee openly. So God wants all of us to have those times with Him. And if we're going to be sanctified, we have to have the experience of Horeb, the experience of isolation where we shut out the world and we're shut in with God in a secret place. Well, Moses, because of the stiff-necked people, rebellious people, he took the tabernacle in verse 7 and pitched it without the camp, afar off from the camp, and called it the tabernacle of the congregation. It came to pass that everyone which sought the Lord went out into the tabernacle of the congregation, which was without the camp. And it came to pass when Moses went out into the tabernacle, all the people rose up and stood every man. And it came to pass when Moses went out into the tabernacle, all the people rose up and stood.

of Christ in these verses. Many of these people, they did not feel they were not worthy, and they did not even want to go to the tabernacle, but they would let Moses go for them as a substitute. And Christ pleads our case, and He is our advocate before God. And different times, Moses kept the wrath of God off the children of Israel. When God was saying, "Let me destroy them and let me consume them," they had an advocate in Moses who would plead their case and get them another chance to be obedient to God. And I found this verse in verse 11 interesting. It said, "Joshua, the servant of Moses, the son of Nun, a young man, departed not out of the tabernacle. The Lord spake unto Moses face to face as a man speaketh unto his friend." But it says Joshua, the son of Nun, departed not out of the tabernacle. You want to read the most successful man in the Old Testament? Some say the most successful general of all time was Joshua. And I think we've got a key to his success right here. He stayed in the tabernacle, in the presence of God, and departed not out of the tabernacle. And later on, under his leadership, he's the one, not Moses, but he led them into Canaan and into victorious Christian living. And God told him, if you will meditate in this law day and night and observe to keep it diligently, then you will prosper and you'll have good success. You always will be successful. Now, I've found something that has helped me recently, and I think this is a practice the Jews have used for thousands of years, and no doubt Joshua did. If that law never departs out of your heart, and in your mind, you're meditating on it, is in our prayer life. You know, we talk about claiming the promises of God. My prayer life, I'll admit, has not always been what it should be. But one thing we can do, we ought to pray for requests and pray for people to come to mind and so on. But take your Bible and pray. As you come across the promises of God, pray them to God. And you know, even if you've got a particular problem, well, if you need healing, well, we do that. That's very common. We need healing. We know the verses that relate to healing. We pray those to God and claim those promises. But, you know, what if we got a besetting sin? What if we got a problem with anger, wrath, or hatred? Why, Ephesians is an excellent... You want to start... I'll tell you where to start. Start with the book of Ephesians. It talks about laying off the old man. Maybe you're having trouble with the old man. And claim those promises in Ephesians that tell us you can put off the old man with his anger, wrath, malice, hatred, blasphemy, filthy communication out of your mouth, and put on the new man. So I began doing that. I prayed the whole book of Ephesians. And then I went on to, I thought, well, this is helping me out. And over a period of weeks, I began to notice that I was having more victory and less temptation in a lot of areas, even in my thoughts. It was like it was so much easier to live a sanctified life, even in our thinking. Because, you know, Satan first attacks. You may say, well, I haven't committed any sin, but Satan first attacks in our thought life. And then if he can get us thinking evil and dwelling on it long enough, eventually he gets his foot in the door. And he gets place and he gets ground. See, a lot of us have given place to the devil. Scripture says, neither give place to the devil.
A lot of us have. And he's got

0: territory in our lives that he rules over. And in order to take back that ground, I believe the way to do that is to pray and claim every one of the promises of God. If we got a besetting sin, well, Book of Romans talks, Romans 5, 6, 7, 8, about living a victorious life, living a spiritual life, a spiritual walk. So that's part. And as I say, if the Jews oftentimes, they'll take a Bible with them. The Psalms are good. You know, if you need to repent, Psalms 51 is an excellent chapter of repentance, asking God to renew a right spirit within us. But they often take a Bible with them, and they pray the Psalms, and they pray the Scripture to God. Well, I've made it my goal, and it's going to take some time to do it, but I want to pray the whole Bible back to God. And eventually, I hope to be able to do that. As I read it, I'll read it, and I'll come to a promise, and I'll pray that to God. Make me like this. Or as I remember the message Brother Collins preached about Jabez, I believe it was. Oh, that thou wouldest bless me indeed, and enlarge my coast, and let not any iniquity have dominion over me, that it grieve me. Well, that's a great prayer there that you can pray along with that Jabez. And God heard him and answered him. Well, God responds to his word. Any honest man, I've heard many people say this. I heard one just say it this week. He said, well, there was a time, matter of fact, it was a relative visiting with us the last couple days, and he said, why, an old man, he said, there was a time a man's word was his bond. And if we are serious people, if somebody reminds me and they say, well, Richard, you said you were going to do this, and I remember, well, yeah, I did say that, it slipped my mind, well, yeah, I did say that, well, you know, I want to do that because I want to be known as a man of my word. Well, how much more does God want to be known as a man of his word? And when we pray his word, we're just reminding him, now, God, you said this, and this is your promise, and I want this in my life. And God responds to the promises that he has made us. I think it's a lot of times we have not reached out in faith. All you're doing when you pray that, you're just reaching out in faith and claiming the promise that God has put before you. And I believe that was the key to Joshua's success. A man who dwelt in the presence of God and stayed in the tabernacle. Well, Moses, I find it interesting when he got in the presence of God. I think it gives us a real insight into the greatness of Moses. When he got to make his request to God, he said, I beseech thee, show me thy glory. Moses was not a selfish man. And you know, many people, if God said, make a request and I'll give you anything you want, well, what would most people do? They would ask selfishly, give me this, give me wealth, give me power, give me fame. That would be the natural human reaction. But Moses, he said, I want to see thy glory. He wanted to see something he never had seen before. He was not seeking earthly glory. Now, when we talk about this thing of glory, the Scripture makes a distinction of there's the glory of man that passes away as the flower of the grass. All the glory and comeliness of man passes away. But when he says, I want to see thy glory, he was looking for something eternal there and something that would change him. The Scripture says that the glory of the Lord sanctifies the tabernacle. That's found there, I believe, in the book of Exodus. Yeah, in Exodus chapter 29, verses 42 and 43. He says, the tabernacle shall be sanctified by my glory. Well, that word was interesting there, and I looked it up. Glory. To be heavy is the idea of the verb in the Hebrew. In a good sense, numerous, rich, honorable, and to make weighty. You ever hear that expression, the weight of glory? And to promote, to honor. And so Moses said, show me. And even here, when God responded to him, notice this in verse 19. He talked about goodness. He said, show me thy glory. And God says, I will make all my goodness pass before thee. And I will proclaim the name of the Lord before thee. And will be gracious to whom I will be gracious. And will show mercy on whom I will show mercy. So he talks about goodness, proclaiming the name of the Lord, grace and mercy. And all these have to do with the glory of the Lord. He said, thou canst not see my face, for there shall no man see me and live. Now, here's one of those areas where we run into a seeming contradiction. There are scriptures that will tell you that men saw God. And Moses and the elders, they saw God and did eat and drink. We beheld his glory, talking about Christ, the glory as the only begotten of the Father. But then there's other scriptures that tell you no man seen God. Here it tells you no man can see my face and live. The invisible God, whom no man hath seen nor can see, who dwells in the light that no man can approach unto. Nobody's seen that. So there is, has man seen God? Yes and no. That's what you have to say from the scripture. And in a sense that God has revealed himself in the world, in the person of Christ, in Jesus, they said, show us the Father. And he said, well, if you've seen me, you've seen the Father. So in a sense of God revealing himself in creation, man has seen God. But where he dwells far above all worlds, in the light that no man can approach into, in the throne of his glory and holiness, no man has seen God at any time. No fleshly face could look upon that and live. And that's what he's saying here. You cannot see the full glory of God and live. And he said, but I will pass by you. I'm going to set you on a rock. And what is that rock? That rock is Christ. You want to see the glory of the Lord? Get on the rock. And let him put you in a cliff of the rock. And when he passes by, you will see the glory of the Lord. Well, Isaiah, I like that verse where he talked about the glory of the Lord in Isaiah 40. In verse 5, he said, the glory of the Lord shall be revealed, and all flesh shall see it together, for the mouth of the Lord hath spoken it. The voice said, cry, and he said, what shall I cry? All flesh is as grass, and all the goodliness thereof is as the flower of the field. Well, he said, there's coming a day when the glory of the Lord shall be revealed, and all flesh shall see it together. And he was prophesying, when Christ comes, then they're going to all see it. Well, at this time, only Moses saw it. And his face shone so that the children of Israel could not look upon him. And he had to put a veil on his face because he had seen the glory of the Lord. But now, all flesh can see it together because it's been revealed to us in Christ. The glory of the Lord shall be revealed, and all flesh shall see it together. We can behold his glory because he has appeared in the glory of the only begotten of the Father. What is it? Full of grace and truth. When we see the grace of God in a life, in our own life, we're seeing the glory of God. And when we see the truth of God, we're seeing the glory of God revealed to us And we can do that every time we look into the Scriptures as we ask God's Spirit to reveal the truth to us. We're seeing the glory of the Lord. That was Moses, and I think the key to his greatness, Moses' request was, "Show me thy glory." And God granted him that request in a limited way. And he can do that for each one of us. Amen.
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3: We're going to talk about let's look at these wise men just for a minute, but that's not my text. My text is going to be Matthew 2 and 13, but I'll read a few verses before. You know how we call these men the wise men that came from the east, and they came and presented gifts. Verse 11, gold, frankincense, and myrrh. And being warned of God in a dream that they should not return to Herod, they departed into their own country another way. And then we see verse 13, the Bible said, and when they were departed, talking about the wise men, or the three, or ever how many it was, it said, when they were departed, behold, the angel of the Lord appeared to Joseph in a dream, saying, arise, and take the young child and his mother, and flee into Egypt, and be thou there until I bring thee word, for Herod will seek the young child to destroy him. Now, what I felt like preaching to us this morning was this. I want to preach on how to survive after Christmas. All right? How to survive after Christmas. When you think of Christmas and Christ's birth, and we have tried our best to tell you how important and powerful that is, and how miraculous it is. But then we see after, and you know, there's some question here about how old Jesus was when these wise men came, and some say maybe 2 years old or what, but you know, that's all a speculation. It does say that they came to him in a house, but of course, you know, if the baby was born, if you was the dad, the next day you'd find a house for him to go to if you could, wouldn't you? So it could have very well been when he was just newborn. But Herod, you know, everybody didn't love Christmas. There were some enemies of Christmas. There were some enemies of the Christ child. How many knows that this morning we still have enemies of the Christ child? You know, some of you are having trouble this morning. And the very reason you're having trouble is because you've got Christ in you. The Bible says, as many as will live godly shall suffer persecution. Some, y'all gonna help me preach this morning? All I know to do is preach. I'm not good at filling in between, you know, this and that. If I can't preach it, we'll just whistle a little Christmas carol or something. But But I want to preach to you a little bit this morning. You see, when Christmas is over, we've got to survive. Now, what would have happened, Brother Dennis, if this child who was born, I mean, they came to the shepherd's field and a heavenly host. Anybody could preach in that atmosphere. Huh? Brother Jason can preach at a Christmas play. Huh? That's right. He preached with a pot hanging up in the air. You should have been here. Huh? What about those wise men coming and they said, hey, we have seen a star in the east. Pray. But you know, then they left. The angels went away. The shepherds went away. It's kind of like here, Friday night. Everybody went away. Huh? Now what? Now it's clean. Now it's straightened up. Amen. Now it's lock up. Cut out the lights. Tell the rats we'll be back. Huh? Now all of this is gone. Now I want you to look right here. Amen. If this child does not survive after Christmas, then we're lost. Right. And I want to tell you something else this morning. Amen. You elders here that have been here since the beginning. Amen. You still got to make it, Sister Helen, to the very end. That's why I can't lay down and just... You got to have the same thing from me that you got from them old preachers in the tent out there. Huh? Amen. It ain't over yet. We've got to survive. Brother and sister, listen to me. I feel like preaching to you. I could go through here and lay my hand on 75% of you that the devil's fighting right now. And the reason he's fighting you, amen, listen to me now, you preachers, amen, don't you ever doubt, amen, when you put your name down, Sister Lynn. Hey, Brother Dan, when you put your name on the list, you better draw your sword. Because it's a fight, Brother Jeff. Amen. God, the devil knows when he looks down at your life. He knew that little boy that got the Holy Ghost laying right there all them years ago. Amen, Sister Holly. He knows that little girl was raised in church and can sing like a bird. Amen. The devil don't like you. So when Christmas is over, we've got to still survive. Because Christ has got to live. He's got it, brother. He is in the hands of Joseph. Now I want you to see a man that really didn't bargain for this. But now he's got to protect this baby, amen, until he gets to the age to die on the cross. Amen. And so he moves on Joseph in a dream and he gives him, listen to me now, he gives Joseph a divine strategy. That's what we've got to have. Brother Zane, if we don't have a move of God, we will not survive Christmas. We got to have a strategy. Brother Charlie, we don't know what's up. You don't seem worried about it. I hope you're not. I'm going to tell you. Amen. We've got to have a strategy. Linda, if we're going to live, we got to have a strategy. If we're going to survive, we got to have a strategy. What if the economy fails? What if Consol stocks up enough coal and the market drops and they don't need any coal? If they don't need coal, they don't need you. You say, that don't sound right. That's the truth. How many knows that's the truth? Anybody here work for Consol? Huh? If they don't need the coal, they don't need you. What about the pipeline? What if the gas prices, what if that keeps going down? What if the market, and they decide, well, it's costing us more to produce this gas, then we're getting out of it. We'll just stop for a while. Let the market. What happens then? Huh? Come on now. We can't give up. We got to survive. How do you survive after Christmas? You got to have a divine strategy. You're not going to get it without letting God speak to you. Some of you are here right now barely hanging on by the skin of your teeth. You don't even know if you're really saved or not this morning. You've got to survive Christmas. After Christmas, you've got to survive. Listen to this. Amen. As soon as the wise men left, notice what they did. Amen. They brought their gifts, gold, frankincense, and myrrh, brought them in there to that house. I believe was he was still a little baby like this right here, little boy. He might have been a little older, but there's no proof of that. Amen. Herod wanted to get rid of all, so he went 2 years and down because he didn't know. He wanted to make sure. Amen. I'll tell you, when you get a hatred, when the devil puts a hatred in somebody's heart for the things of God, they'll spit on you, brother. Come on now, help me preach. Amen. We gotta survive some way. Amen. And when I say survive, I mean the divine sovereignty gift of God of salvation has got to remain in our life. You know what happens to America? Amen. When this Judeo-Christian Christ religion, you know why they hated George Bush so bad? Amen. Because when they asked him who his hero was, he said, "My hero is Jesus Christ." And they set on him from that point on, and the media and the liberals hated his guts. You say, "Well, he wasn't no Christian." I didn't say he was. I said he said his hero was Jesus Christ. Huh? Now, if it had said that his hero was Mickey Mantle, they wouldn't have thought nothing about it. Y'all ain't helping me preach. I'll tell you, this world system, amen, hates Jesus Christ. Herod hated Jesus because he knew if this king arose that he was going to have to take a back seat. But brother, in order for us to survive in a world that hates Jesus, we're going to have a divine strategy. Hallelujah. Woo! Feel the Holy Ghost in here. Huh? I got to hurry. The divine strategy was not another nerve pill. Huh? In his sleep, when the wise men left, can you imagine going to bed that night? How restless he was, brothers. I had them three wise men and all this miraculous thing went on. He's got God himself laying in there in a manger crying his head off. Huh? Amen. And Mother Mary sitting over there trying to quiet him. And Joseph trying to get a little sleep. Amen. Finally he falls off to sleep. And God visits him in a dream. Amen. God visited him in a dream. And he said, "I'll tell you what you need to do. I want you to take this child who I've already told you is the Son of God, who is going to save his people from their sin. I want you to take him from here, and I want you to go into Egypt and stay until I tell you." Hallelujah. Come on now. I want you to look out there and sing Merry Christmas. Look out there. There's a blizzard. Come on now. You can look back now. I just thought I'd give you a little break. Huh? We got to have a divine strategy. How are we going to get through? I feel like I'm preaching to somebody here this morning. I really do. We got to have a strategy, brother. We got to have a strategy. We got to have a strategy. How are we going to? God's. We got to hear the voice of God. We got to get this strategy from God. Go. Now look. I want you to get this. Here's a guy, Joseph, who just went and paid his taxes. Now, how many of y'all, after you've paid your taxes, still have some money to go to Egypt? Huh? Hey, no way. Brother Jerry, after that glorious day of tax day, if God say, "Go to Egypt," I'd have to say, "You're right." How are we going to get there? Huh? But you know what? Guess what had just happened? I said, guess what had just happened just that very day before? He had just had a man knock on his door with gold. G-O-L-D. It's still pretty popular right now. Huh? How many like to have like a little box of it? How much is it an ounce now? Anybody know? Huh? $950 an ounce? That'll get you to Egypt on it. Huh? How many knows this morning? How is he going to survive? He's going to survive not only with a divine strategy. He said, "I want you to go down there, and here's how long I want you to stay." And I like what Brother Gabbard said. If you don't know where to go, just remember the last thing God said, where he told you to go, and stay right there till he tells you different. Hallelujah. Woo, sweet Lamb of God. I feel like preaching a little bit on how to survive after Christmas. Praise God. Got to have a divine strategy. But we also have to have divine provision. Huh? Got to have divine provision. How are we going to get it done? Can you imagine if God had spoke to him, Brother Zane, if God had spoke to him the day before, he'd have had to pull his old pockets out and say, how am I going to get these? But now he's got this gold and frankincense and myrrh. He's got the gifts of a king. Amen. I wouldn't doubt if he couldn't sell the frankincense and myrrh for a pretty good price. Amen. So he went, he took that gold. Amen. He put provisions. He loaded them on that donkey. And here him and his wife. Amen. Notice how the family stayed together. You say, I don't know how I'm going to survive this. I'll tell all these kids to feed. I'll tell you what, you pull them in close to you, they're going to be your survival. Am I doing any good this morning? Huh? How are we going to survive? We've got to have divine strategy. I can't get off of that. We've got to do it. That's why we're going to come and pray, amen, at least one day a week for the next month. Well, we get ready for Matt Homer to come in here and have revival. Amen. I'm going to tell you, amen, we're looking for God to move. Amen. It's a time like no other, Brother Zane. Amen. We got to have a strategy. Amen. And the strategy, what is the goal? The goal is to keep Jesus alive. Hallelujah. In our heart. Whatever it takes. How are we going to do it? Because we're going to do it with the provision that God dealt with some men in the Middle East or in the Far East to bring gold to a king. We're going to use the gold that God provided. It's going to come from a source that you're not aware of. And you'll have to say amen to that. Huh? Well, I feel the Holy Ghost. We're going to survive after. How many? I want you to be honest. I want to see how many hands will say, I don't know how I'm going to survive through Christmas. We don't have any honesty in here. Oh, okay. Oh, we got a bunch. We got so many heads that nodding here, it's about to disturb us with all the racket. Huh? But I'll tell you, after Christmas, God does not intend to let you die. God does not intend to let you die. He does not intend to let this revival fire die in your heart. He said, I want you to stay. And they had enough provision to stay in a foreign country. And I don't know how long. I've tried to search this out. I don't know how long it was. But it was up till the time Herod died. Now, I guess I could have studied history and found out, you know, kind of how long it was. But I'll tell you what, that thing in your life that wants to kill you, it will die. It's quiet in here. Did you hear me? Come on, brother, you're not disturbing us. It ain't you. Huh? I said, that thing that is wanting to destroy Christ in you, if you hold on, it will die in due time. Came to pass that Herod died. And the Lord came and visited him again and said, it's time to go back. Come on. And is it Hosea, Brother Jason? Is it Hosea 11? Would you turn there? Is it? I think I saw Hosea 11. Huh? How many believes in divine providence? Divine providence. How many knows that God knew I was going to be a preacher the day I was conceived? Huh? How many knows it? How many knows divine providence? How many believes in divine sovereignty? Listen to this. Is it there 11 and 1? Is that the one? What does it say? Do you hear that? Do you believe that is prophecy right there? He said, I have called my son out of Egypt. God said, I have called my son. There's a coming out. How many understands there is a coming out? You may be in that place in your life where you don't know, you're just trying to survive. But there's coming a time when the time will come when God will call you out and say, it's time, amen, I'm going to call my son according to my divine will, according to my divine providence, according to my sovereignty. I'm going to call my son out of Egypt. And here he comes. Next time we read of it, he's 12 years old in the temple. Amen. I'm telling you what, you say, what if? Now, that I don't believe. Now, this is hard to understand. Amen. I don't believe that God would let Jesus die prematurely. I don't believe. But, and I believe the Lord is going to save his whole wide world. But you know what? He's going to use you to do it. And you to do it. He's going to use you to do it. He's going to use me to do it. Amen. He don't need me, but he's going to use me. Huh? He didn't need Joseph, per se. He could have surrounded Jesus in a bubble of thick wrought iron that nobody could ever touch him. But he said, I know a place he'll be safe in the hands of this just man named Joseph who hears my voice and gets divine strategy and uses divine provision to fulfill divine providence. Huh? Come on now. Woo! How are you going to survive when you put up the Christmas wrapping? Amen. And you put up the Christmas tree and you put the ornaments back in the box and the bills have all come due. Hallelujah. I'll tell you a little, you can stay alive a few weeks on this treat. Praise God. Amen. And after that, amen, you're going to listen to the voice of God. Amen. You're going to be broke, but you're going to be serving a God. Amen. That can feed. Amen. You by Brook Cherith. If you'll go there and stay till he tells you to leave. Sometimes young people, you know, that hadn't been down that road, they'll hit a snag, and I can see the look on their face. But after living for 52 years and preaching for 30 of them, huh, I've seen it all before. And I hear the voice of God say, I will never leave thee or forsake thee. I will go with you always. You can, this gospel can survive even after Christmas. Can you say amen? And you can survive. How many wants to be a survivor? Huh? How many survivor? How many wants to be a survivor? You got to have a strategy. I'm serious about this. And it's got to come from God. Here's the way, here's where you got to go if you're going to survive. We got to have divine provision. We can't just make it on nickels and dollars and cents. We got to have divine help. And then we got to have confidence in divine providence of God. What did God say? What about the church? Do you really think the devil's going to be able to wipe the church out? No way. He may wipe you out if you let him, but you don't have to. Can you say amen? Say a real good amen. Okay. All right. Has everybody been served, Brother Deskins? All right. Has everybody got a treat? You should say yes because I just preached to you. Wasn't that a treat? Ah, you've hurt me. Hallelujah. Let's stand.
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2: 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Up next, another great message from Floyd Brown.
4: Some might say he's crying for sadness. No, when I think of the words of that song, God so loved the world that he gave. He ain't got but one now. For the word said only begotten Son. Whosoever believeth in him, the Son, should not perish, but have everlasting life. I want to honor the Lord for our being here and for Sister Brown telling the other side of me, I guess. Amen. She always says, Evangelist Ed Field, that she's the captain of the ship. But I told her I'm the admiral of the fleet. I don't care how many battleships she commands. I got a submarine. Amen. And you know what submarines do. Sometimes they travel in wolf packs and they torpedo the battleship. So I let her think that she's the captain of the ship. Amen. She's not a brawling woman, but Solomon, he was so true when he said, just give me one room on the housetop. And she don't even want me to have that. So, I went downstairs and I got one little corner in my basement I call my study. She's got 4 bedrooms, 2 baths, living room and kitchen upstairs. Utility room and half the basement still belongs to her. And I thought I could be boss of my 10x10 study. So I need some retiling on the floor. And the other day I said, well, we got some leftover tile here, and brand new leftover tile. I was going to retile my basement in my room, see how I could do it. If I did it pretty good, I might retile the whole basement floor. So I can use my study for experiment. She said, Daddy, we don't have enough tile of one kind. I said, I don't care what kind we got. Mix it all up. It's my study. I can put in there what I want. Anybody going to see it but me anyhow. I ain't worried about what's on the floor. It's one of what's on the shelf that I worried about. She said, no, I don't want my house. My. Yes. I don't know if that sounds familiar to you folks or not, but my house, my station wagon, my van, everything is my money. So I wonder, what do I own?
5: We all
4: want. I'll leave that alone. Now we thank the Lord for this homecoming, and like I told Brother Savage, I'm not long with it like I used to be. I doubt if I'll fill up that hour and a half tape, and I'll be about half an hour maybe. I said maybe. And we have a very fine speaker coming at 2:00 in the rest of the 2 weeks. I don't want to rush y'all to crowd on his time. And he's going to run a revival. And I sure hope that the ones that come out in these next 2 weeks to hear Evangelist Edenfield will take heed to what he's saying. And I'm leading it off, but I hope that you will realize that he's not playing when it comes down to preaching the word of God. I'm going a different way today. I want to try to have you out of here very shortly so you all can go and eat. But don't make the mistake of eating so much that when you come back, you'll be sleepy. That's the worst thing. That's the worst thing a preacher has to face, Brother Savage. A sleeping fool, overfull. Folks. And they ain't hungry for nothing. You ever seen folks eat? You ever watch them eat? I better not say this, y'all probably getting me, but some folks go and get a, look like two plates of food. But don't y'all get mad with me now. It's all right if you eat it all. Some folks throw away half and what they get. Come on now. It'd be nice if you come to church and fill your plate up, not overfull, but fill it up with the word of God. Same way you go out and eat natural food. I'm going away feeling, I really feel good. I'm going to talk today from Revelation. Nothing new, because you have a fine pastor here that's been preaching these 16 years. I was kind of hoping he would have been preaching 63 years here. Amen. Or 68 years. Or what, he had 62 years? 63. That made him up there where is he? Where he is. He's 72. So I let those that want to come up and catch me, go ahead. I'm going to stay where I am. Everybody always reminding me, you're old man. Oh. Sixth chapter, Revelation. I'm not looking for everybody to agree with me. Because everybody have their thought. That's one thing I have learned, that's to respect people's right to believe like they want to. I didn't say I accept what they believe, but I respect them as a person. Though they might see things a little different from me. As long as we agree on the basic principles of holiness. There might be some here that live in the ending, middle, beginning, or whatsoever. And I'm not going to fuss with you on what you believe. If you want to stay here until everything's over with, you got my permission. Now, since I want to leave before things start, how about you give me your permission? Amen. And if right and you're wrong, I'll come back for you. And if I'm wrong, well, we'll go together. That's all. Is that good enough? I'm going to talk about the four horsemen of Revelation. I'm sure Evangelist Edenfield will show you how to get into heaven and what you must do to get there in these next 2 weeks. And we're living in a time now where people are to realize time is hastily or fastly winding up. And some folks are sitting around still making plans for 10 years from now, 2 years from now. But you know what I'm doing? I'm occupied till he comes. I'm not making no long range plans. Because if theologians that I have come in contact with, who I admire, respect, and know more than I know, supposedly, they say the end of this dispensation is around year 2000, give or take. Y'all quiet now, see? And, well, if they're wrong, I'm still looking for Jesus. And if they are right, God knows time is short. Amen? We all know I'm going to talk a little bit about what's going on. Time frame we're living in. What to look forward to next in the Middle East. This war ain't over with. There's not going to be a permanent peace until the Prince of Peace comes. And according to Daniel, his kingdom be established on the earth. Y'all don't hear me now. And at the Pentagon, I was at the top, rather, when this war broke out. Told the people, I said, I know where it's coming. And I know who the victor's going to be before the end came. And I said, telling people, don't think our intelligence, because I was working with intelligence, is stupid or dumb. We know what's going on. And I'm only going to tell you what I can. Amen. But don't think what you read in the newspaper is all correct. The media will train you and wash your mind. Or brainwash you. And give you information they only want you to know. And then you form your opinion from what you read. But there are things behind the headlines. And the answer to those things are found in the Word of God. Sometimes we're in such a hurry to get a brand new car because it looks good, but we don't read the fine print. And you go ahead and sign the contract. Then you haven't read the fine detail. Now you see those that are Holy Ghost filled folks. The Bible said when the Holy Ghost is come, the Holy Ghost will teach you. And it will bring all things to your remembrance. What I've said. It won't speak of himself. But that which he hears, what he hears, he will speak. Jesus come ahead of time and said, my words are not mine. Oh, y'all don't understand. I see the working of the Trinity of heaven working in harmony, trying to get us to know what's going on. And when I saw the Lamb open one of the seals, and I heard, as it were, the noise of thunder. one of the four beasts saying, come and see. 2 o'clock, okay. And I saw, and behold, a white horse. White horse. Important horse. And he that sat on him had a bow, and a crown was given unto him. And he went forth conquering and to conquer. The damn Hussein. Still in power. In the Middle East. Still on fire. And that fire is uncontrolled, out of control, and still burning. Y'all don't hear me now. Man is trying to bring it under control. Don't worry, I'll be through in a few minutes. Amen. They're trying all the knowledge they have imported. People from all over the world trying to bring these flames under control. They might succeed in doing it. But here is a picture of the last day of the day of the Lord, which is to come. A cloudy, dark day. Sun blotted out. Moon can't shine. Can't see no stars. Hard to breathe. Y'all don't hear me. Didn't it say in the last day the sun shall be darkened? Now I didn't say this was the day of the Lord, but this is just a preliminary to give you an insight what is coming on the world. How come they didn't destroy all the oil wells in Babylon? Y'all don't like that word, Babylon. Or Iraq. Iraq is the Iraq inherited the ancient land of Babylon. Piece of real estate that Nebuchadnezzar reigned on. It's now ancient. It's now in Iraq. Am I right now? Amen. How come they didn't bomb those? Because this European nations, a few other nations, are dependent on a style of life. Which depends on oil. Y'all quiet now. In order to keep the standard or the style of life up, they've got to have oil. Now listen, you Holy Ghost filled folks, and you natural folks ain't paying me no mind, I know that. But the Holy Ghost people will look at what I'm saying from the biblical aspect and not the natural aspect. You understand when I said biblical aspect? If Saudi Arabia's oil fields have been exploded, Iraq's oil fields have been exploded, as Kuwait's oil fields are exploded, where are you going to get your... Come on now. So one was left in that there still may be a supply. Oh, come on, church. To keep us living, or the European nation, certain Asian nation, living the style that we're living in. You say, what does God do with the four horsemen? Give me time. in order to, amen, bring this war, amen, to action, the first horseman had to be loose. Good God from Zion. How y'all feel right now?

0: comes, peace is taken away. Heal one another. A great sword. And when he had opened the third seal, I heard the third beast say, come and see. And lo, I beheld a black horse, and he that sat on him had a pair of balances in his hand. And I heard a voice in the midst of the four beasts saying, a what?
1: A measure of wheat
0: for a penny.
1: And 3 measures of barley
0: for a penny.
1: And see thou,
0: hurt not the oil or the wine.
1: And when he had opened the fourth seal,
0: now I can read now. Don't look at her. I can read. All right now. Well, brother Savage said he got some new folks in here, so he ain't seen them before. So I'm gonna let you know I can read now. All right. Go ahead. Come and look. A pale horse.
1: And his name
0: was called Death. And hell followed with him. Yeah. Yeah. And with hunger.
1: With death.
0: With the beast of the earth. That's all right. We got the four horsemen. A revelation. And while we're speaking of the four horsemen of revelation, there's also a fifth horseman. So there are five horsemen in Revelation. How y'all feel now? Now, this first horseman, he rode on a white horse. And he had a bow, and a crown was given unto him, and he went forth to conquering and to conquer. Amen. Now, these are four horsemen, amen, have been riding a long time. When this particular time is referring to the last day, when the last time they're going to ride, which will be in the latter days. But this time, amen, before in this four horsemen, brother. No. Yeah. Amen, been riding a long time. Come on, church. You got, amen, to conquer, you got to take away peace. And when you take away peace by means of war, here comes famine. And when people get hungry and starving, amen, and pestilence comes in. And from pestilence and starvation and hunger, here comes death. You see what I'm talking about? Well, when did they start riding? Well, I can't name every time, amen, but I can tell you one thing, amen, they rode in the Spanish-American War. Now, y'all don't hear me. They rode in the Civil War. Y'all don't hear me. And they rode in World War I. And they rode in World War II. Oh, y'all don't hear me now. They ain't gonna ride again. Only those times they rode in certain areas and certain places. But in the last day they're gonna ride. I said they're gonna ride all over the globe. I want y'all to help me just a little while. You know when peace is taken away and hunger comes. You pick up your magazine. You listen to your radio. You read your paper. Amen. What hunger comes from. And you see children dying of starvation because of war and famine. No food. Y'all don't like what I'm talking about.

0: We are a blessed people. Not a perfect people, but we are a blessed people. I wish that, Lord, have mercy. But God is a just God. And God will not overlook sin. And the nation that forget God shall be turned into hell. Judgment is coming. Whether you like it or not, the four horsemen are gonna ride. And don't you Holy Ghost folks get mad with me. And here where we might disagree. 19th chapter Revelation. I ain't going to call 100 scriptures. Don't worry. And the 11th verse said, then we're going to Revelation, 2nd chapter, 3rd chapter. We get through that. And it said, when I saw heaven open, and behold, here comes another white horse. Now, he that sat upon him was called faithful and true. Now, hold your point. Who is this faithful and true riding on this white horse? Come on back to Revelation, 3rd chapter. Woo! Glory to God. Now, listen, I ain't preaching like Alexander Edenfield. He going to tell you something. I'm hitting you and missing a little bit. Come on now. Amen. Amen. I can tell you one thing. If you don't get be born again and live right, you're going to hell. Now I'll leave the rest for him. 3rd chapter and 14th verse says, right? These things said the Amen. The faithful and true witness. The faithful and true witness. The same one writing in the 19th chapter Revelation and the 11th verse. Come on now. Who was called faithful and true? And who is the faithful and true witness? The one and only Jesus Christ, the Son of the living God. Amen. Now, going back to where you were. Yeah, 1911. Oh, God. Amen. Yeah. Righteousness, duty, judge, and make war. Go ahead. Lord, now this is going way, almost to the very end of the tribulation period. Y'all don't hear me now. Woo. Now look, I ain't tell you nothing new because Brother Sav used to have a chart way across that wall. And amen. Come on now. I'm somewhere on this side of it. Amen. And if you don't understand what I'm saying, go to him. He'll tell you. Now we might disagree on this part a little bit, but brother, amen, that's all right. We still buddies, ain't we, pal? Go ahead. And on his head, now he wasn't just given a crown, but many crowns. Many times he has conquered. Come on now. How many times in your life have Jesus conquered your enemies for you? Put them under your feet. Made them your footstool. Made them behave themselves. When the enemy came in like a flood, good God from Zion, the Spirit of the Lord. against the enemy. Woo! Hey! My leg hurts. I might get it up after the wall, Brother Edward. Now, right now, as far as I can get it. Amen. Go ahead, many ground. And a name written that no man knew save he himself. Vested, dipped in blood. And the name is called the Word of God. How y'all feel? That supernatural, good God, Word before the foundation of the world. Come on now. Before the earth was made, ever was, the Word was with God. Woo! Oh, shall help me to preach. I believe that alone now. I ain't fighting nobody. Glory to God. Woo! Now, since we have established who this fifth horseman is, now who's the first one? Uh-oh. Here's where we disagree. You see, when I always study, I study two schools of thoughts. Not just my school, but I study other people's schools too, to see where they're coming from. And then what seems feasible and fall in line and harmony, which I lean towards, I accept. Now, if you accept the other one, I ain't going to fight you. But I tell you one thing. Some say, well, this first horseman is the gospel age. Y'all quiet now. They bring out their points. But I don't see it that way. I don't see it that way. Because the distinction between the first horseman and the 19th horseman are so different yet similar. Come on now. One is clothed, crowned, or given a bow, which is an earthly weapon. The other one, glory to God, he has the Word of God and got many crowns. Come on. And the Word of God is quick, powerful, sharper than any. He can just speak the word and it will be done. He ain't got to take no earthly sword. He ain't going to fight with no earthly weapon. With the breath of his mouth, he got to speak on the enemies and they going to be destroyed. Woo! Y'all don't like me now. We got some seats up here if y'all want to sit down while I'm preaching. Y'all ought to be standing a long time. Amen. Well, one thing they got in common is a white horse. Since I found out who the 19th chapter horseman is, and I say the one in the first, amen, the first verse, the sixth chapter, or the second verse, I would say he is not Jesus Christ. I see him similar, projecting himself as, but not the Christ, a Christ. A Messiah. Come on now. But not the Christ. The Messiah. That makes him an Antichrist.
1: preach, y'all. Help me to preach.
0: In my study, I found when I looked at the pictures, amen, the man, Napoleon, if I'm not mistaken, I seen him on a white horse. Come on. Going forth to conquer. Come on. And when I looked at Saddam Hussein, he pictured himself on a white stallion. Come on now. Those who have studied about him, amen, find out that he claims to be the long descendant of Nebuchadnezzar, who was the king of Babylon. I wish y'all help me to preach. And Nebuchadnezzar and some of the other kings, glory to God, amen, were types of Antichrist because they persecuted, come on now, the Jewish nation. Come on, the people of God. Y'all don't like this now. I ain't hiding nothing from you. I'm telling you what history says. Glory to God. God has given his people a promise, and can't nobody take it away from them. You might not like it. You might not agree with it. But God can't lie. And when God said will be, it will be. Idols. Come on. And by Saddam Hussein, who's supposed to be a Muslim, amen. And I found out through chick publications how he said it began. And I won't go into all of it. But it said when he decided to start this new found religion, he went into his tent. Amen. And throughout all the idols, except one. And the one idol that Muhammad kept was called Allah, which was a statue. Oh, y'all don't hear me. And from that word or that statue, he threw everything else except that one statue called Allah. I wish y'all help me. Now God has said, told his people, thou shalt have no other gods before me. Thou shalt not bow down to any graven image. Hear ye, O Israel, the Lord thy God is one. Who will you liken me unto? Amen. Amen. Now if Saddam Hussein considers himself an ancestor of Nebuchadnezzar, good God from that, how can he be
1: a true.
0: Y'all following me?
1: And God will destroy anybody that sets himself up as an idol. And he set himself up in statues all over Iraq. Come on now. Tall statues dressed in, amen, Babylonian garments. But the head was Saddam Hussein. And wanted people to worship him.
0: Y'all don't know where I'm coming from.
1: God got everything under control. God knows what he's doing. Hallelujah. Hallelujah. And somebody said, well, the United States intelligence didn't know that this Kuwait invasion was coming. Don't you fool yourself. I ain't dumb. Y'all don't hear me now. But we, Holy Ghost filled people, can see the prophecy coming on. And that's somebody talking about the new world order. Come on, church. Y'all don't like me, do you? But there was somebody who had risen to such a high standard in weapons and armament. Come on now, that put a thorn in the side. In order to get rid of them, there has to be an excuse. Oh, y'all don't like me now. When you study World War II about Germany, you will find out Hitler used excuses and had certain incidents that happened to justify him making war. Some things were planned.
0: I wish y'all help me.
1: And when this ambassador had a audience with Saddam Hussein. Amen. And they said that she led him to believe that the United States wasn't worried about Kuwait.
0: Well, y'all don't hear me now.
1: Anytime I got investment someplace, I'm worried. You got your money in the stock market, you better start worrying.
0: Y'all ain't listening to me.
1: And so, amen, he was led to believe nothing was going to happen. Regardless of the situation, amen, he then invaded Kuwait. The first horseman was loose. By wall. I wish y'all helped me to preach. I can't get it all in. But I'm trying to come in before I go too far out. But in the 13th chapter of Isaiah.
0: Lord.
1: Woo! And you read the 13th chapter. 14th chapter. 16th chapter. 17th chapter, 18th chapter, 29th chapter, 19th chapter, 20th chapter, 21st chapter, 22nd chapter, 23rd chapter, then jump over to Jeremiah, 49th chapter, woo! And come on back to Micah, and get Obadiah in there, and get Amos in there, and get Daniel in there. And the first verse is the burden of Babylon. Burden of Babylon. Amen. And the fourth verse said the noise of a multitude in the mountains as of a great people, a turbulent noise, a kingdom of nations gathered together, and a Lord of hosts to muster the host of a battle. They come from England. They come from, come on, church, Egypt. Woo! They come from Syria. Y'all don't hear me. They come from France. And you can't get no far away from the Middle East than the United States. They come from a far country, gathered together, the United Coalition, and whether they gather together for or against Iraq, who is ancient Babylon. I wish y'all help me in the preach. Can I get an amen? Amen. Woo. Woo! Hallelujah. Said, how? Ye. For the day of the Lord is at hand. Now, amen, Brother Edenfield, amen. We got the day of the Lord in the Old Testament. And we got it also in the New Testament. Referring to the day of the Lord. Come on now. This is a prophecy of something yet to happen. Y'all ain't happy now. Woo! And it said, is at hand. It shall come at destruction from the Almighty. The ninth verse said, behold, the day of the Lord cometh, cruel both with wrath and fierce anger, to lay the land desolate. And he shall destroy the sinners thereof out of it. These 2 weeks you better get saved. You better listen to the man preaching the revival. Time is winding up. Come on, church. Woo! For the stars of heaven and the constellations thereof shall not give their light. Didn't Jesus say it? During the tribulation period, the stars going to cease to shine. Sun ain't going to shine. Come on now, the powers of heaven shall be shaken. There's going to be signs in the heavens. Oh, y'all don't hear me? Ozone layers breaking up. Come on, church. Earthquakes in diverse places all over the United States where there never has been before. Come on, church. Tidal waves. Man, don't know what's going to happen tomorrow. Trying to predict the weather today, come tomorrow, is a different thing. Y'all don't hear what I'm talking about. The weatherman, he's puzzled. Put on a raincoat for this afternoon, the sun comes out. Come on now. Leave your umbrella and raincoat home, amen, in the storms. Oh, y'all don't hear me? Can I get an amen? In the 19th verse, in Babylon, the glory, the kingdom and beauty of the Chaldees, excellent, shall as be when God overthrows Sodom and Gomorrah. And you know how Sodom and Gomorrah was overthrown. Come on, church. And it shall never be inhabited, neither shall it dwell in it for generation to generation, neither shall the Arabian pitch tent there, neither shall the shepherds met their fold there, but wild beasts of the desert shall lie there, and their house shall be full of doleful creatures, and owls shall dwell there, and what herbs shall dance there, and the wild beasts of the island shall cry in the desert houses, and dragons in their pleasant place. In her time is near to come, in her day to not. It ain't gonna be long before there won't be no more Iraq. And you know why we haven't also trouble in the Middle East? Because the end of time is drawing near. Come on, and God is dealing with them and the Jewish people. And he's dealing with the Gentile folks. Amen. Even the time of the Gentiles is almost over with. Y'all don't hear me? And I believe we are going home. Hallelujah. Before all this hell breaks loose, I believe the church is going to have a homecoming, and it ain't going to be long. Woo! I wish y'all help me to preach. Can I get an amen? Can I get an amen again? Thank you, Jesus. I said, thank you, Jesus. Hallelujah to God. How you feel, Brother Savage? You feel better? I ain't gonna preach much longer. Amen. Amen. The Micah, the 7th chapter. It said, whoa. Amen. It's me. For I am as when they have gathered the summer fruits, as a grape greenings of the vintage. There is no custody. My soul desired in the first fruit. And then the second verse says, the good man. And the word in Hebrew, good man, is asad. Woo! Which means disappear. The good man has gone. Church, wait a minute, church. Are we good folks? That sounds like a rapture to me. The good man is perish. Not just kill, but he disappears. Woo! Hallelujah. I said, hallelujah. I can't get it all in the day because time is getting away from me. But I'm trying to tell you, we're going to leave here. Thank you, Jesus. Thank you, Jesus. Time is coming. And let me tell you one thing. Don't you believe. Amen. Because Russia, amen, has been a turmoil. And she's supposed to be coming democratic. Don't you fool yourself. Y'all don't hear me. Amen. I heard one man saying, well, Russia's supposed to attack Israel. And look like she, amen, she's breaking up. The Bible didn't say Russia and her, amen, amen, her, you know, what's that? Satellite country. It said Gog and Magog. And then it went the name. Her one's going to conquer with her. And then said nothing but the satellite once and broke off from her. Come on now. And when is she going to, amen, go against Israel? Look ahead. Woo! Where my glasses? How y'all feel today? Y'all feel all right? Can I get amen? Can I get amen? God is a good God and worthy of all praise. And praise is what just calmly for the upright. Are y'all tired of me? Are y'all tired of me? Amen. The Bible says, woe be unto Damascus. For Damascus, amen, is going to perish. And what is Damascus? Damascus is the capital city of Syria. And that city has never perished in history. But the Bible says it's going to perish. Which lets me know, good God from Zion. Amen. Israel going to do something after a while. Amen. This Syrian president, he went into Lebanon, destroyed the Christian. Y'all don't hear me? And went on in there and conquered parts of Lebanon. And amen, amen, Israel sat back. But let me tell you one thing. Amen. And Jordan ain't no friend to Israel. Saudi Arabia ain't no friend to Israel. Y'all don't hear me? But God made Israel a promise. Amen. In Genesis 15, 18. Y'all ought to know where I'm coming from. Woo! Lord, Lord, Lord. Y'all don't like me today. Amen. You say, well, preacher, you ain't said nothing about sin. But Brother Hepfield gonna take care of that. If you can stand me, well, you can take him. In the same day, the God made a covenant with Abraham, saying, unto thou seed, have I given this land from the river of Egypt unto the great river, the river Euphrates, and the river Euphrates runs smack down through Iraq. Can I get an amen? God give them all that land. Y'all don't hear me? Where's that going to happen? Glory to God. When Israel, amen, gets tired of the workings of Syria, come on down, and Jordan, Israel is going to launch out. Y'all don't hear me? And go and conquer and start a war with Syria. Y'all don't hear me? Amen. And they're going to conquer Jordan. Oh, y'all don't hear me? And they're going all the way down to Iraq. And because Russia has a contract with Syria to come to their aid if they are attacked, Russia got to keep their promise. And they're going to come to the aid of Syria. And when this happens, 38th chapter of Ezekiel. Woo! Woo! Y'all don't hear me? Don't turn to it. I'm just quoting. I'm trying to rush and get through here. How y'all feeling? They gonna come with a multitude. Oh, y'all know the prophecy. But oh, look at Israel. You don't have to fight. God gonna fight. Can I get an amen? He's gonna hail down hailstones. There's gonna be an earthquake. Y'all don't hear me? Amen. They're gonna kill one another, and they shall be 7 years. 7 years burning. Amen. Getting in the reward. Come on, church. And 7 years sound like something to me. 7 years. 7 years. There shall be 7 years. Amen. Look at here, church. Woo! If the millennial year comes in at 2000, y'all don't hear me. The tribulation can't start in a 3.5 years because it will overlap into the kingdom age. If it didn't come in until the end of 2000, it'd be in the kingdom age. It ain't gonna happen like that. I believe it's coming. It's coming. It's coming. Woo! I wish y'all help me to preach. I'm gonna close my Bible. But that don't mean I'm through. Hallelujah to God. Can I get amen? Get me Amos, 9th chapter of Amos. Woo! And I'm coming in. Y'all gotta go out and eat. Lord, hallelujah. How am I doing on the table? Out of half yet? I'm doing fine. I'll stretch it some. Go ahead, preach. 9:14, what is that? 9:14. Yes. Of Israel. And they shall build away cities. Oh, y'all know where that happened? 1948. I ain't got time to cover all that. Go ahead. And they should inhabit it. Plant vineyards. And drink the wine thereof. Gardens. Fruit thereof. God said, I will plant them upon their land. Whoa. They shall. They shall never, never, never, never. Syria can't move them. Come on, church. United States can't move them. No country in the world can move them. Iran can't move them. Because God said, I'm going to plant them there. And they shall never be moved no more. Woo! I wish y'all help me to preach. Can I get an amen? If God does the planning, don't worry. Can't nobody move you. I heard the psalmist say, blessed is the man that walketh not in the counsel of the ungodly, nor standeth in the way of sinners, nor sitteth in the seat of the scornful. For his delight is in the law of the Lord, and in his law doeth he meditate day and night. And he shall be like a tree planted by the rivers. Can I water bring forth his fruit in his season? Can I get amen? His leaf also shall not wither, and whatsoever he doeth shall prosper. But the ungodly are not so, but are like the chaff which the wind driveth away. Therefore the ungodly shall not stand in the judgment, nor sinners. Can I get amen? Can I get amen? Can I get amen? God planted them there, and it ain't gonna be moved no more. How y'all feel right now? Say it! Say it! Hallelujah to God. I don't know how you all feel, but my second wind is coming on. Can I get amen? I feel the fire moving. Woo! I said, Brother Hell moving. I heard the writer said, Babylon is falling 2 times. Any Jewish theologian will tell you when it's mentioned twice, it has a double meaning. Babylon fell in a Medo-Persian time, but Babylon gonna fall again. Can I get amen? I wish y'all help me to preach. Say yeah! Hallelujah! Hallelujah! I can't cover it all. I gotta cut it short now. I gotta come in. How y'all feel now? But a homecoming, homecoming, homecoming. Look ahead. When they shot those Scud missiles at Israel, Israel had to contain themselves. But I know why. In the 91st Psalm, how y'all feel right now? God addressing his children, his people. 91 and 4 said, for the first verse, he that dwelleth in the secret place of the Most High shall abide under the shadow. I heard Jesus say to Jerusalem, her wings are protecting thing. He said, oh Jerusalem, how often I would have gathered you up as a chicken. Come on now. And Amos spread his wing forth, but you wouldn't let me. He wanted to protect them. Amen. God's got wings to protect his people. Can I get amen? And if we dwell in the secret place of the Most High, we shall abide under the shadow of the Almighty. Woo! Come on, daughter. Give me the fourth verse. Lord, I'm trying to get through here. Lord, cover me with his feathers. I feel like going to Daniel 7. I'm going to leave that alone. Go ahead. He said, cover thee with his feathers. Woo! Go ahead. Don't you be afraid of the Scud missiles, Israel.
2: Come on. Amen.
1: Yeah. Don't you be afraid of the Scud missiles. Come on now. Y'all don't hear me. But don't be afraid. Go ahead. Tear up, they waited till nighttime to shoot the Scud missiles. Y'all don't hear me. Go ahead. No, for the artillery or area that fought by noonday. Darkness. Yes. Shall fall at thy side. 10,000 at thy right hand. But ain't gonna come nigh thee, Israel. Can I get amen? Can't y'all see God protecting Israel? Come on, church. This is the first time in history that Israel has not retaliated, but they got a score to settle with Saddam Hussein. Y'all don't hear me? Can I get amen? Can I get amen? They ain't stupid and ain't foolish. Time is coming, and can't we do nothing about it? It's gonna happen. It's gonna happen. But the war, woo! The war with Gog and Magog is gonna start in the evening, and by morning, it's all gonna be over with. Woo! Y'all don't lock me now. Thank you, Jesus. I said, thank you, Jesus. Can I get amen? Can I get it? I can't cover every prophecy now. Look like too many coming to my mind. But I gotta come in. But I said, woo! When did this thing start? When Sarah messed up. And wouldn't wait. She gave a handmaid. Oh, y'all know him. Come on. Who brought forth Ishmael. Y'all don't like me. Come on. I gotta cut short, brother, because I can't get all this in here. And from Ishmael, woo, how y'all feel? Came a great nation. Y'all don't like me now. Amen. Then Isaac had Jacob and Esau. Woo, come on now. Esau had, come on, church. And from Esau come the Edomites. And you got the Mennonites. Oh, y'all don't like me. Come on, church. And from Lot came Moab, Amorites. They all, and Moses, he had married an Egyptian. He had Egyptian ties. Y'all don't want to hear me. And then when Abraham lost Sarah, he didn't stop. That old man married Keturah, and had some more children. Come on. But Abraham, read your Bible. He gave everybody or his heirs, all except Isaac, he gave them some money and put them out. Come on. Now you got all those people in the Middle East claiming Abraham their father and claiming the promised land. But the promised land was given. How y'all feel now? Do y'all understand what I'm talking about? They can claim it all they want to, but it's given to Israel. How y'all feel? I'm coming in now. Amen. The four horsemen been riding a long time. But one day, hallelujah, and not too soon, not too far off, there's coming somebody, the fifth horseman, and he's coming in the clouds of glory. Can I get amen? To judge and make war. Can I get amen? And when the fifth horseman comes, he's gonna say, look at here. Woo! Oh, you antichrist. Don't need you no more. Amen. Can I get amen? Cause the Bible said the false Christ, the false prophet and the antichrist gonna be cast alive in the lake of fire. Can I get amen? Which mean they can't ride no more. And since they can't ride no more, y'all don't hear me? We won't need no war. And since we don't need no war, there will be peace. We don't need the second horseman. Can I get amen? And since we're going to have peace, we don't need the third horseman. Because ain't going to be no famine. Ain't going to be no pestilence. Can't going to be no starvation. Can I get amen? And since we don't need the war horseman, come on now, the conquering horseman, there won't be no more death. So we won't need the last horse. Because ain't going to be no more death. Can I get amen? Oh, I know y'all been riding a long time, but I thank God for the fifth horseman that's coming. He's coming, and he's going to ride the stallion of heaven and the saints of God coming back here. I heard Jude say he cometh in the clouds with 10,000 of his saints. Can I get amen? I know. I wish y'all help me to preach. I know God got more than 10,000 saints. But I know one thing. Where you gonna be? I'm gonna be somewhere in the number. Can I get amen? For John said, I saw a number that no man could number. Can I get amen? Having their robes washed in the blood of a lamb. I'll be so glad when homecoming for the saints go home. I'm gonna ride. Somebody wrote a song, said, swing down chariot, let me ride. Can I get amen? Can I get amen? Can I get amen? Swing, swing, swing, swing, swing down chariot, let me ride. I got a home on the other side. Can I get amen? I heard the songwriter said, when I see Jesus, when I see Jesus, trouble will be over. When I see Jesus, heartache will be over. When I see Jesus, I ain't gonna have no more rheumatism. I wish y'all help me. See Jesus, ain't gonna have no more pain. When I see Jesus, I ain't gonna have no more lumbago. When I see Jesus, on my head, I number. Can I get amen? Can I get amen? When I see Jesus, trouble will be over. I'm going home. I'm not afraid of what's coming on the world. I'm not afraid of what's going to happen. I'm wrapped. I'm tired in Jesus. Say yeah. Say yeah. Yeah. Yeah. I feel like pressing my way. The four horsemen can't hurt me. The four horsemen can't hurt me. The four horsemen can't hurt me. Cause I've mounted my horse and I'm riding, trying to make heaven my home. I'm riding every day. I'm riding. I wish y'all help me. I wish y'all help me. I wish y'all help me. One thing, preacher, I don't know where I'm going to be this time next year. I might be, my body might be in the cold gray. Y'all don't hear me. But when that trumpet sound, y'all don't hear me. Can I get amen? I heard. And the worm eat my body. Y'all don't hear me. And the bread eat the worm. Y'all don't hear me. Amen. And the crow, come on now. The hawk eat the bird. Y'all don't hear me. And the eagle eat the hawk. Y'all don't hear me. But when the trumpet sound, when the trumpet sound, the eagle gotta give up the hawk. The hawk gotta give up the bird. The bird gotta give up the worm. And the worm gotta give my body up. Say yeah! You might take my body and move the graveyard and move the graveyard and take my body and grind it up in a cement factory. Y'all don't hit me. And make cement for bricks, for a wall. But when a trumpet sound, the wall gotta give up the cement, and the cement gotta give up my body. I'm going home. I'm going home. I'm going home to be with the Lord. Aren't you glad? Aren't you glad for Jesus? For Jesus, who is the light of the world. Say yeah. Say yeah. Say yeah. Y'all don't hear me? I'm gonna see how good our IQ is. Can I get an amen? Can I get an amen? When we get to heaven, I'm gonna see Isaac.
3: Well, yes, sir.
1: Who you gonna see?
3: Jesus. Jesus.
4: What's wrong with Jacob? All y'all folks know Jesus?
5: Abraham, Isaac, and Jacob.
4: What's wrong with these preachers?
6: Jacob.
1: Moses.
3: Elias.
7: Enoch.
6: Peter.
1: Elijah. Yes.
3: Yes, amen. We're going to see Daniel.
7: Hosea.
6: Ruth.
1: Jeremiah.
3: Yes. Yes, amen. But see, Jesus.
7: Joe.
6: Samuel.
1: Jacob.
3: Yes. Nahum.
7: Amen. Habakkuk.
6: Shadrach.
1: Meshach.
3: And Abednego.
7: Daniel.
6: Joseph.
1: Elisha. Not Elijah, Elisha.
3: Amen. Noah.
7: Isaiah.
6: Timothy.
1: Zechariah.
3: Malachi.
7: Obadiah.
6: Miriam.
1: Zephaniah.
3: Paul.
7: Haggai.
6: Abraham.
1: Micah.
3: Peter.
7: James.
6: Paul.
1: Matthew.
3: John.
7: Mark.
6: June.
1: Bartholomew.
3: Glory to God.
1: Woo!
3: We're running out. Hey, man.
6: Hallelujah.
3: Yes.
4: Hey. Glory.
3: John the Baptist.

0: Amos. Woo! Hi, John!
1: Uh-huh.
2: Yeah.
1: Glory to God. John,
2: coming down from God out of heaven.
1: All right,
2: prepared as a bride adorned for her husband.
0: Yeah.
2: Jesus. Luke.
1: Matthew.
2: Mark. John.
1: All right.
2: Jesus. Woo! Who we gonna see? We might see Paul, Matthew, Mark, Luke, and John, all of those disciples, but when we get to all, we gonna see Jesus. We gonna see Jesus. And what he gonna say to us, preachers?
3: Well done,
2: thou good and faithful
3: servant.
2: You've been faithful.
3: Be thou ruler
2: over many.
3: Enter in.
2: To the joy.
3: Yes, what you say?
2: To the joy of the Lord.
1: Forevermore.
2: Say yes. Voice of many waters, and I heard the voice as it were the voice of many waters, and as the voice of mighty thunderings, saying, Hallelujah, for the Lord God omnipotent reigneth. Let us give honor unto him, for the marriage of the Lamb is come, and his wife hath made herself ready, and to her was granted that she should be arrayed in fine linen, clean and white. And the fine linen is the righteousness of the saints. And he saith unto me, right, blessed and holy are they which are called unto the marriage supper of the Lamb. Hallelujah. Amen. And they tell he can't be crowned King of Kings until we get that. He can't be crowned Lord of Lords.
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6: The prison mail.
7: All right.
6: There are four New Testament letters that are purported to be what's called the prison epistles. Ephesians, Philippians, Colossians, and Philemon. Now, we don't know for a certainty, or at least historians do not know, whether there were two imprisonments or one. It looks as though from the scripture that there were two, and that Paul was released for a short period and then placed in prison again. So all these epistles are dated basically the same year, and that's A.D. 64. They're pretty interesting from a scriptural point of view because they're letters that were written while Paul was in prison, but they are not what you would think would ordinarily be the tone that would be set by a man who was behind prison walls. One of the books, Colossians,

0: carried by a man by the name of Epaphras, who also was a prisoner. And Paul used him as the messenger to carry this letter to the church at Colossae. Another interesting thing about these prison epistles is the fact that the book of Ephesians, many Bible scholars believe, literally was written to the church at Laodicea. And so some scholars think that the book very easily could have been addressed to the Laodiceans instead of the Ephesians. And to those of us who read the book of Revelation and see what a depth of spiritual depravity came over the church at Laodicea, you could see where they would need some of the things perhaps that were said to the church at Ephesus. But be that as it may, that's at least some of the things that are said in regard to it. Now, I don't know that this is necessarily true, but I perhaps get more mail from men in prison than anyone that's here tonight. Within the last two or three weeks, I have had occasion to receive correspondence. One very simple, a boy down at Eddyville, just had passed his GED, gotten his high school diploma. He simply wanted to have it accredited to what he calls his good time, and that he could be released earlier. It's a very simple request. We followed it up for him and tried to. A second one was from a not directly from a prisoner, but from a prisoner's wife. And in this case, this man was very sick, and he was behind bars and had been sentenced to a length of time, and it looked like he was going to have to serve out. The third originated in Lathrop, Texas. And this man was transferred from the Texas Correctional Institution there and was transferred to LaGrange. And I received three letters within a matter of a week and got one telephone call, I think, at the house. This fellow trying to reach me. But I'm saying that to say this. I know generally the tone that is sounded by men in prison. And it's generally one that's dismal. I've had them plead their innocence, and perhaps in some cases they are. It's generally a description of the circumstances that surrounds them.
1: Yep.
0: But to say a mouthful in one statement, the letters that I receive certainly are nothing like the letters the Apostle Paul wrote.
1: Bye-bye.
0: The letters that the Apostle wrote were altogether different. But if you can imagine a man in a situation surrounded by walls, probably confined to a dungeon, perhaps manacled or chained to a Roman guard in a dank, damp, dark circumstance, and what that would produce ordinarily as far as a man's writings were concerned. And yet, from Paul, it's altogether different. It doesn't tell how hard the circumstances are. It doesn't tell, it doesn't ask for a deliverance. It doesn't criticize the system that put him there.
1: Come on.
0: It doesn't do any of those things. It's simply a message to three churches and an individual. And in these cases, it's one that from that kind of a circumstance has a resounding note of joy.
1: Praise God.
0: Of hope, of aspirations for the future.
1: Come on.
0: It's tremendous, really and truly.
1: Yes.
0: The first, the book of Ephesians, six chapters long, and Paul pins that particular portion of the prison mail and says some tremendous things. In the first chapter, he begins to set forth the position of the believer. And here is a man in the worst of circumstances who writes to a group of people who are perhaps in the best of circumstances, and yet he uses this opportunity to encourage them about where they are and what's going on and from his own hardship begins to outline for them the greatness of the God that he's serving. In verse 3, grace be unto you. And then in the first chapter of Ephesians, he begins, and listen to the message that he conveys to these people to encourage their heart. In verse 3, blessed, showing them the blessing that is derived as a result of an experience with God. In verse 4, showing them that they are chosen of the Lord before the world was, as an act of predestinate grace, the apostles pointing out. In verse 5, showing that they were predestinated, that God by His divine grace and the power of His Spirit brought them to the place where they were so that He might in turn manifest Himself in love. Verse 6, that they were accepted, that out of the whole world, this group of believers had been chosen of God and brought into a special relationship with the Lord Jesus Christ. In verse 7, redemption, and showing that this redemption that they've experienced came as a result of the sacrificial death of Jesus Christ and the offering of His blood. In verse 8, showing the abundance that they are experiencing. Here he is in squalor talking about their abundance. Here he is, as it were, eating the refuse, showing the bounds of God's blessing and how God is manifesting Himself to them in the most marked ways. In verse 9, showing that God is continually working in their lives and the very mystery of His grace is abounding toward them as He works things out in their lives. Can you imagine a man make a statement like that when he can see in the intricate design of God that the very fact that he is in prison is part of the plan of God? That God has him there for a divine purpose. And now he's showing those Christians in Ephesus that they are there by divine purpose and that God has a plan and a purpose for their lives. In verse 10, as was pointed out by Rodney earlier, that the Lord Jesus Christ is soon to come, that in the dispensation of the fullness of time, He shall gather together in one all things in Christ, the things that are in heaven, the things that are in the earth, the things that are under the earth, even in Him, He's going to gather them. In verse 11, in the first chapter, He shows the inheritance that's the part and the parcel of every person who's a believer in Jesus Christ. It's possible to live poor in this world and yet with faith to look to what God has provided for you as a child of God, as a Christian. And as we go through chapter 1, He shows how God is doing all of these very positive things for those Christians at Ephesus. And in verse 19, He says, "And what is the exceeding greatness of His power?" That's what our brother Rodney was talking about. It's the power of God that's doing these things. And the apostle saying to the church at Ephesus that God's power is working among you even now. Everything that's going on is as a result of the power and the working of God. And as according, the last part of the verse said, according to the working of His mighty power. It's not just circumstantial power, providential power in a very limited sense, but it's the mighty power of God. The ability of God to do anything, to do everything. And He's doing it for you, Paul's saying, right there at Ephesus where you are. And look at his circumstances, bound by chains, surrounded by circumstances, suffering personally, doing without, saying you have everything because you're God's child and God's blessing is upon you. He gets into chapter 2 of this prison. Now what? If you can just see him writing this letter out, and if not writing himself, having it written by someone else and pointing them. And then he's now, since he's in Rome, he's talking about the great grace of God that reaches the unsaved. And in substance, and just briefly, he says, "And by grace you're saved, not of works, lest any man should boast but it's the gift of God. And he's showing how the Gentiles are brought in by the grace of God, and how the Jews are not in relationship to Christ because they have Jewish blood within them, but because of the sacrifice of Jesus Christ. And in verse 10 he says, "For we are his workmanship, created in Christ Jesus unto good works, which God hath before ordained that we should walk in them, and that all men, regardless, were brought by him." And then he points it out in verse 13. "For there," he says, "who sometimes were far off are made nigh by the blood of Jesus Christ." And so he's pinning this all out for the Ephesians. In chapter 3, he shows to us that the church's great potential. Oh, the power of the church. The power of the church. Somewhere the other day, I met a girl. I can't, she worked, I don't know if it was in airlines or somewhere else. She's a black girl. I do remember, in a restaurant. She had one of these little tags on it, showed her name, and it was Rhoda. "Oh," I said, "did you know that's the Bible name?" She said, "Yes, I do." I said, "Do you know the story behind it?" "Oh," she said, "no, I don't know the story." I said, "Let me tell you real quick. There was a man named Peter that was placed in jail for preaching the gospel of Jesus Christ. And he was in the inner prison, and he was bound by a quaternion of soldiers. And God dispatched an angel to him because some of the church were praying. And as they prayed, that angel led Peter out of jail and delivered him. And he went to the house where they were praying and knocked on the door. And Rhoda came to the door and couldn't believe her own eyes when she saw God had answered prayer." In chapter 3, Paul is showing the tremendous power and potential of the church. The church is unstoppable. The church is impregnable. The church is all powerful. Why is that true? Because the anointing of God is upon the church, and the church is in this world to fulfill the complete potential that God has called it to. "On this rock I'll build my church, and the gates of hell shall not prevail against it." Oh, I know that some are falling into traces. I know that compromise and worldliness is making its inroads. But I'm here tonight to tell you that God has a church, and he's purifying that church. And shortly he's going to take that church to be with him. And so Paul, just in chapter 3, shows the tremendous power of the church. Again, he uses that word in verse 7. When he gets down to 16th verse of the third chapter, he said that he would grant you according to the riches of his glory to be strengthened with might by the Spirit in the inner man. Oh, the potential. There's nothing that can stop the man or woman of God. Nothing. No power, no force. Why the devil will put up an obstacle in your path, and God will take you right through it, or under it, or over it, or around it. There's no stopping. Amen. God's work. Nothing whatsoever can do it. And then he uses it again in verse 20. "According to the power which worketh in us." This great power. "And after that the Holy Ghost is come upon you, ye shall receive power. And ye shall be my witnesses in Jerusalem, Judea, Samaria, and unto the uttermost parts of the earth." When you get into chapter 4, Paul's penning this prison letter. He shows the structure of the church. For in verse 11, he says, "And he gave some apostles, prophets, evangelists, pastors, and teachers." The fivefold ministry to the church. And he's showing how the church is laid out. And there he shows the ministry of those who will carry on and project into this world the church originally, and will sustain it as the days and months and years go by. That's the structure of the church that the apostle is setting forth. And then he shows the purpose of the church. It's threefold, if you'll notice verse 12. "For the perfecting of the saints, for the work of the ministry, and for the edifying of the body of Christ." And so this ministry in the church does just exactly that. And all this great, great, great ministry that God... And I might do this just for what it's worth so you won't forget. The fivefold ministry of church, one easy way to remember it is this. And it's simply this. Let's call this the apostolic ministry, the apostle. The reason we can so well remember it is because the thumb is different than any other digit. And so the apostolic ministry is a singular, diverse, different, unique ministry in itself. Now, I don't know why I'd get in an argument with anybody tonight, but there were more than 12 apostles. And there have been apostolic ministries since then. But I must tell you that it's a unique ministry, illustrated by the thumb. And then the prophetic ministry. The prophetic ministry is illustrated by the index finger, the one that points out through prophecy and calls attention to certain things. That's the reason some people can buy preaching and others can't, because it's the gift of prophecy that maketh known the hidden secrets of the heart. And straightway, when those hidden secrets are revealed, the Apostle Paul in 1 Corinthians 14 said, they come and they kneel and they cry out unto God. But it's that pointing ministry. It points you to Calvary. It points out your sin. It points out your future. It does away with your past. But that's the ministry of prophecy. And then the evangel. The evangelistic ministry is illustrated by the middle finger. The reason for that is because it's the longest finger. And evangelism is the extension that God extends into the world with the gospel, so that men and women might hear the gospel, believe it, receive it, and receive the benefits of the gospel of Jesus Christ. But this finger here, I might tell you, is an interesting finger. It's the only finger you have that has a blood vessel that runs from it all the way to the heart. That's the reason it's called the ring finger. That's the reason in the wedding ceremony, those that use rings or believe in them, oftentimes they place the ring finger on that particular finger, because the blood vessel runs to the heart. And it's that pastoral ministry, if you will, the heart ministry, the concern ministry, the ministry that Greg was illustrating tonight, is willing to put up with things that are said and to endure all the hardships and the difficulties, so that he or she, however the case may minister to the church. And last of all, the teaching ministry.
1: Yes.
0: That word there, if you'll notice, is just used a conjunction. Pastor, teacher is really the way it's put. But they say that that is the teaching ministry. And the reason the little pinky illustrates that, that's the only finger you get in your ear when it gets to itching. And you can just give it a little. And you've read that scripture that talks about teachers having itching ears. It's the teaching ministry. But that God has put in the church. And no church is successful without this fivefold ministry. And the apostle showing the way that it's put into the church. And for that express purpose of perfecting the saints, the working the ministry, and the edifying the body of Christ. Why? Why do these things happen? Now, Paul is taking his time under terrible circumstances to write these things out. He said that we no longer be children, tossed to and fro. And then he said in verse 15, but speaking the truth in love may grow up in him into all things. That we might grow and we might progress. In verse 16 he says, the measure of every part, making increase of the body under the edifying of itself in love. That's what this ministry is for. It's to build people up. The church, and it's obvious to me, I don't get up here too often to the church, but I always enjoy coming here. And I appreciate the ministry of Brother Collins. But I can see the church growing. And I can see some good things that are happening in the church. And I can see some unity in the church here, and some power and some enthusiasm. And those things are encouraging, because I know that that's what God wants to do in His church. And He does it by the ministry. And those ministries that we see in the fourth chapter of Ephesians are what causes us to grow up and to become stronger. And then I notice in verse 22, putting off the old conversation. See, when God's ministry begins to work, you have to put off a lot of things. You really do. A lot of things need to be put off. And then, in verse 23, and be renewed. Renewing in the Spirit. And then, verse 24, and that ye put on the new man. You've got to put on some things too. It ain't just, you know, a wholeness as such. It's not just putting off everything. You'll be so busy putting off that you'll never put on if you don't watch yourself. And so the balanced ministry of the Spirit of God, of the Holy Ghost. And what do we want to put on? We want to put on the new man, which after God is created in righteousness and in true holiness. And verse 25, and putting away. You not only put off, you not only put on, but you got to put away some things too. I had an experience right in this church years ago. I never will forget. I hope this illustrates what I'm going to say. But I was preaching a revival here. Johnny was pastoring years ago. And there were some folks that got saved. And Johnny said to me one day, he says, we need to visit these people. And I said, okay. And so I got in the car with him and And we drove to this place where these people lived, and they were older than I was, but not too awful much older. And they just started to the church, and we walked in and sat down, and they were very kind and very cordial to us. And I looked up on their mantle, and there's a big twist of tobacco. And I don't know why it caught my eye necessarily. Yes, I do know why it caught my eye too, but I just looked and I saw that big twist up there, and this man and woman saw me staring at that. And they looked around real quick at me and said, "Oh, Brother Huff," said, "well, we want to explain that twist of tobacco." I said, "Well, you don't have to." He said, "Yes, but we want to." I said, "Well, go ahead then if you'd like to do that." He said, "Yes, we've kept that." I said, "Well, what'd you keep that for?" They said, "Well, we went to altar and the Lord took the tobacco away from us and we plumb quit it. But we got to thinking it over and we talked and we said to one another, well, we may want to take that back one of these days. So we're just saving it there in case we ever decide to take it back again." Now, putting away, you put it away for good is what I'm talking about. And whether it's an illustration as crude as that one or whatever it is, there are certain things that need to be put away. In chapter 5 in this letter to the Ephesians, Paul begins it in the second verse by saying, "and walking in love." In that verse, he's showing the walk of a Christian. It's so important to live like a Christian.
1: Yes, sir.
0: To talk like a Christian. To be a Christian wherever you are. To have an effect that God will do. And it's amazing how the Lord does things. And how He just sometimes will work in such extraordinary ways to give you an opportunity to testify. Last weekend I was preaching down Evansville, Indiana, and I carry my Bible in a little Bible case, and Ethel wanted to be particularly helpful. She knew Valentine's Day is coming up and everything, and she wanted to help me all she could, and so she just grabbed up my Bible, and how the Lord does things, and how He just sometimes will work in such extraordinary ways to give you an opportunity to testify. Last weekend I was preaching down Evansville, Indiana, and I carry my Bible in a little Bible case, and Ethel wanted to be particularly helpful. She knew Valentine's Day is coming up and everything, and she wanted to help me all she could, and so she just grabbed up my Bible case, and a man brought me two books and gave to me and grabbed them up and was going to carry them out of the church. The only problem, she left the Bible. The Bible wasn't in the case, it was on the seat in front of it, and I'd laid it down there. And when she got the case, I assumed that the Bible was in there. And then when we got back to Frankfurt, no Bible. Well, I don't know how it is with you all, but I like my Bible. Now, I preach out of Roscoe's or anybody else's, but I want to tell you, I like my Bible. You just get used to it. It's part of you, nearly. Well, how was I going to get it back? So I went to the senator that's in the Senate with me from Henderson County. I said, "Anyway, you got any people come?" "No." And I said, "Well, I need my Bible back." And so I said, "Well, about Mr. Pritchett that's in the House?" They said, "Check with him." And I said to Mr. A.G. Pritchett, I said, "Mr. Pritchett," I said, "anybody coming from Henderson County or edge of Indiana down the western part that could bring my..." He said, "I don't know of a soul." But do you know what? Those men got involved. They went around looking for people and asking people, whoever was going to come to Central Kentucky or anything, trying to run my Bible down. And finally, about the middle of the week, Mr. Pritchett came up to me and said, "I've found a way." I said, "What's happened?" He said, "I got a hold of the county judge in Henderson County and he'll bring it up here." And so help me, if the judge from Henderson County didn't bring that Bible at Lexington, and Mr. Pritchett went over and got it at Lexington and brought it back to Frankfurt to me, and there it is, and I thank the Lord. But isn't it wonderful the way the Lord works around? And what's more important, as He's working and as you're walking as a child of God, you're affecting lives. You're touching people. They want your prayers. They want your concern. They want a visit from you. They want a word from you of encouragement or counsel, because you're walking as a child of God. And that's what Paul is talking about. And oh, it's a select walk. He tells you not to get drunk. He tells you not to be caught up in chambering and wantonness. Not to be caught up in the sexual revolution that's taken place. Not to allow anything go on behind the closed doors of your home, but to walk as a child of God, clean and holy and consecrated wherever you are and at all times. And then in verse chapter 6, covers spiritual warfare. Here is a man who is bound by the chains of Rome, encouraging these children of God to get involved in spiritual warfare. Put on the helmet of salvation, the breastplate of righteousness, and the shield of faith, and loins girt about with truth, and having your feet shod with the preparation of the gospel of peace, and praying, and praying. He begins it by prayer and invoking the blessings of God. And in verse 18, he ends it in an admonition to pray. And Paul's writing this all out. He knows that there's a warfare on. He knows that the entire world at that point is under the domination of Rome. He's not talking about a military affray between Rome and some of the other nations. He's talking about doing battle with the principalities and the powers of the air, with spiritual wickedness in high places, and the rulers of the darkness of this world. And Paul says, you must prepare. And he's writing this all out so that the church would understand. Can you imagine a man writing a letter like this from prison? And then over in Philippians, and I'm going to have to cut down. Hard to cover four books in one night, I'll tell you that. But when you get to Philippians, oh, it's an interesting book. Because the very paeans, the very echo of joy is heard throughout the entire Philippian letter. And in that particular letter there, he was Nero's prisoner. And yet, he's talking about what a joy it is. In the first chapter, he calls attention to the fact that in all of his suffering, the greatest joy of his life is to preach the gospel of Jesus Christ. He said, some preach him of contention, some preach him other ways, but however he's preached, as long as he's preached, we want him preached. Paul talks about it in chapter 1, the rejoicing that he has, and how many times he uses that word in verse 18. He uses that word in verse 25. He uses that word in verse 26, talking about joy or rejoicing. You see, folks, it's a wonderful thing to be a child of God. And when you're a child of God, you can be in the direst of circumstances and joy will come. Now, I'm not talking about happiness. I'm talking about joy. For you see, happiness comes from what you have. But joy comes from what you are. And if you are a child of God, you can be filled with the joy of the Lord. When you get to chapter 2, Paul's writing and saying that he has made everything in us Christ revealed. And then he talks about experiencing Jesus Christ. When you get to chapter 3, he even uses a direct reference by saying that I may know him and the power of his resurrection and the fellowship of his suffering and being made conformable unto his death. And then the most interesting thing, when you get to chapter 4, he talks about two important things. First of all, he talks about the peace of God.
1: Peace of God.
0: Nothing like it in the whole world.
1: All
0: nothing like it in the whole world. And he says in verse 7, and the peace of God which passeth all understanding shall keep your hearts and minds through Christ Jesus. But then in verse 9, he changes it from the peace of God to the God of peace. Notice what he says. Those things which you've both learned and received and heard and seen in me, do, and the God of peace shall be with you. Peace is that manifestation of God manifested to you in any and all circumstances. But not only does God gift you with peace, but God gifts you with Himself, who is the God of peace. And as we understand him, he's trying to encourage these Philippians. And they had some pretty rough times in Philippi. They certainly did. But when they did, they had the one resounding message from the Apostle Paul, and that was one of encouragement and uplift and of strength. Oh, and listen to the positive things he says. This beats anything that you ever read in your whole life. Listen to verse 11. Not that I speak in respect of want, for I have learned in whatsoever state I am, therewith to be content. No matter what kind of a circumstance I'm in, I've learned to be content. How did you learn that, Paul? Read some more of the letter. Verse 13. For I can do all things through Christ which strengtheneth me. This message is for the church at Philippi. He doesn't end it there. You can do all things. Paul, how can you do all things? through this Christ who strengthens you. Verse 19, but my God shall supply all of your need according to His riches in glory by Christ Jesus. What does God have? God has everything. There's nothing that you could ever need but what God has it. And He promised that He will give it through Jesus Christ. And it's no wonder the apostle is shouting in jail. It's no wonder that the peals of joy are ringing in his heart, even though he's chained leg to leg with a Roman guard, because he has learned in whatsoever state he is to be content, because God's with him. And since God is with him, nothing can be against him. Brothers and sisters, what a letter. What a letter. Then he moves on to Colossians, four chapters long. And in Colossians, oh, this was so great. Here is a man in the direst of circumstances that begins his first chapter by saying, I'm praying for you. He's praying for you. He's the one that's in jail. He's the one that's hungry. He's the one that's having all this problem. And he's praying for me. And yet that's the way he begins it. But I want to tell you this. I'd rather have Paul in a jail cell, sending prayers heavenward, knowing the life he lived and the relationship that he had, than to have all the forces and powers of this world on my side, because God is greater than all those things put together. Then the second chapter, he said, God doesn't need anything else. Listen, in verse 2, second chapter of Colossians, the mystery of God and of the Father and of Christ, in whom are hid all the treasures of wisdom and knowledge. God has an answer for everything. God has an answer for everything. Let me illustrate again. I pastored so long years ago when I was just a kid preacher. I was preaching in a service, and maybe there's a reason for me mentioning tobacco twice in one message, but I got a little heavy on tobacco that night. I don't know. And I had a cousin in the meeting. In fact, I had a couple of cousins in the meeting, older people up around my dad's age, actually. Both of them have gone now. But after the service was over, me just a boy, I guess I was 22, 23 years old at the time, pastoring there at London, this one cousin of mine stood boldly up to his feet and was going to defend tobacco. And he just stood up and said, well, tobacco never did hurt me or never did bother me. And he knew I wouldn't say anything to him, cousin, you know. And so he just got up and he said over there, said, Sophie. Talk about a sister sailor, some of you remember. Said over there sat Sophie and said that her daddy smoked and chewed too. Bev Huff said, didn't he smoke, didn't he chew, Sophie? And if you had to know, sister sailor, she stood up to full height, turned around and faced her first cousin, looked him right in the eye and said, yes, but said he quit before he died. Let me tell you something about God and His greatness. God always has an answer for every question that we ask. And He has an answer for every situation that you'll ever find yourself in. That's what the apostle's saying in chapter 2. Everything is complete in Him. And it shows you some things that work on you. In verse 8, philosophy and vain deceit and tradition of men. But in verse 9, the apostle says, for in Him dwelleth all the fullness of the Godhead bodily. Everything you could ever want or desire is in God. Is in God. Well, when we get to chapter 3, the apostle there shows us a marvelous thing, and that's our union or our relationship with Christ. How close we are to Him. In fact, it refers to it in Adam's creation, bone of his bone and flesh of his flesh. And the relationship that we have to Jesus Christ is the same. We are bone of His bone, and we're flesh of His flesh. The Apostle Paul said, in me, for me to live is Christ. Christ liveth in me, he says. And our union is so close that you cannot separate us. And he writes in the 8th chapter of the book of Romans and mentions, I think, I can't remember how many things, but 13, maybe 15 things that shall not separate us from the love of God which is in Christ. Height, death, angels, power, principalities, things present, things to come. All these things Paul begins to enumerate and says not a one of them is able to separate us from the love of God which is in Christ. Now you talk about a union. It's no wonder that fellow wrote the song. He walks with me and he talks with me and he tells me I am his own, because Christ is in us, and you can't get any closer than him being in you. And aren't you glad he's in you tonight by the grace and power of God? And then in the fourth chapter, that's a neat chapter, and I want to tell you why. Because in the fourth chapter, he starts calling brothers names. He's showing you the union that we have with Jesus. Now he's showing you how close brothers are and sisters are. All of us were shocked and sympathetic in Brother Collins' loss a few weeks ago. I run into men all over the country. I can't even remember where I was. And I had to make three calls to reach him down Thayer, Missouri. And I just wanted him to know one thing. We were thinking about it. And we were praying. Why? Why do you do that? Same thing when Havis had that heart attack years ago. I finally found him in Norman, Oklahoma. And I said, Havis, I just wanted to call you and let you know we're thinking about you. We're praying for you. I want to tell you something, brothers and sisters. When you come into Christ, you come awful close to one another. You know who are in this church tonight, that when you're saved, you get closer to your brothers and sisters in the church than you do your own flesh and blood. It's right in it, Bertie. You're brought into a union, and he just starts calling names, and I, Tychicus, Onesimus, Aristarchus, Marcus. And he names one right after another. Luke. Demas. He continues. Archippus. All the way down through. Just naming one brother and showing the union that we have one to another. Hallelujah. And I'm so glad about the church. And I love church people and the people of God and the saints of God. And we're brought in such a close union.
1: Right.
0: And I'm telling our brother that plays the bass, our young brother over here tonight, just let me briefly say this, and I don't want to give you the whole load tonight like I accused a brother of the other day. I want to give you a half or three quarters, but not a whole load. But when we were in Romania in May of last year, we were in a place called Arad. Now, we were in Timișoara, but we were taking the train out of Arad. And we hadn't trained in and out of there also that much. And the train we were to catch out of Romania, we had to catch at 4 or 5 o'clock in the morning. So I knew how rough that would be, and we needed to stay a while, sleep some, and then get the train out. So the pastor that I was with that day, he said, Brother Huff said, I have a friend who's a lawyer. And excuse me, I should have got suspicious then, but I didn't. He said, I have a friend who is a lawyer. And said, he'll keep you all night. And said, he'll take you to the depot tomorrow. Oh, I said, that's wonderful. Said, matter of fact, he only lives right across the street from the railroad depot. Oh, I said, praise the Lord. So I preached that morning, preached again that night. We went over to the pastor's house. He was, I said, call now and make sure again. He talked to him once that day and lined everything out. I said, confirm everything so we don't get balled up. Because you can do that a little in Romania. In fact, you can get a lot balled up in Romania. And I said, call and confirm. Okay. And they got it, but the phone line that time was distorted and a bad connection, and they just thought everything was okay. So we got in the car with this boy that spoke English and Romanian, and we drove over to Arad, 40 or 50 miles away. We pulled up to this place, and he said, this is the address. It's that apartment house right there. I said, well, you try to get him, and we'll get the bags, and we'll come on in. He went over there, and he yelled and hollered and knocked and a little everything, and nobody come. And he stayed over there, I guess, 5 or 10 minutes. And I said, Edward, we got a problem. Somewhere or another, their sound sleepers are gone or something. And he said, well, she said, here he comes back. So he came back to the car. And I said, did you have some problem, brother? He said, yeah, they're not home. I said, what do you mean not home? We've talked to them twice, and they told us they'd keep us. And I said, they're supposed to be there. He said, well, they're sure not. And I said, well, try it again. So he walked back over there, and they lived on the first floor, had a little flat there on the first floor, and he yelled and hollered and was trying to get someone to come, and no one would come. And finally, up on the fourth floor, the old widow woman stuck her head out of the window and looked down. Thank God for widow women, is what I say. And she looked down four floors and said, what do you want? And he said, I've got two Americans out here, and they've got to catch a train in the morning, and they're trying to find brother and sister so-and-so, and we can't find them. She said, I'll be down. She pulled her house coat around and it cold. Come all the way down four flights, walked out there, walked up to the car, and there they are talking in Romanian. We can't understand anything that's going on. And finally, not knowing what to do, she says to this young man, says, bring them with me. And that old lady took us in to her house, up four flights of stairs. I wish the Lord she'd moved to the first floor, I'll tell you that much. But anyhow, we walked all the way up to the fourth floor and found all these suitcases and stuff. And she kept us that night and provided the bed for us. And honest, it would touch your heart because her circumstances, as oftentimes, particularly in countries like that with widows, was really extreme need. Next morning, woke up, fixed us a little bread, a cup of tea, walked with us through that cold air over to the railway station, translated for me and bought our tickets, waited till the train rolled in, got us on the train. A wonderful, wonderful miracle of God. You know what happened to me this week? I got a letter in the mail. And this letter was written in broken English, but it said, my name is Lydia Kluza. And said, I am at Wilmore, Kentucky. And said, my daughter and son-in-law are attending the Methodist University here. And said, I have come. And said, I'm here now, and I wanted to contact you, and I hope that we can get together now that I'm in this country. And I thought, Lord, what a small world this is. Sister Kluza is not over 20 minutes away from where I am. And Ethel and I will get in that car and we'll go over there and see that little godsend. And when we go, we're going to take her a brand new house coat. Because hers was born to a frazzle. I mean, it was just hanging. And we want to do that. But here's what I'm telling you. Isn't it great to have brothers and sisters in Christ? Somebody to help you when you need them. Even if it's as simple as a telephone call, or a letter in the mail, or a visit to the hospital, or dropping by the funeral home, or sitting next to you at the church house, or praying for you when nobody knows it. Brothers and sisters, Paul stands right in the middle of a jail cell. There's nothing like brothers and sisters in Christ. And he's encouraging the church with that. One more letter. Philemon. And it's interesting because the book of Philemon is not in the epistle order because it's different than the regular epistle. All it is a letter of recommendation. It's a recommendation for acceptance. And it's one of the most important letters in the New Testament because we have a man in jail writing about a man who was a slave. And the man that was a slave escaped from his master. And when he escaped, he went the right direction.
1: Yes.
0: He thought I was going to say the wrong direction. He went the right direction. And some way or another, he wound up in the area where this prisoner, the Apostle Paul, was.
1: Right.
0: And the Apostle Paul made such a dramatic effect upon this young man that he gave his heart to Jesus Christ. And was gloriously saved.
1: Right.
0: And this young man was named Onesimus. And Paul writes a letter back to Philemon. And as he writes to him, Paul, a prisoner of Jesus Christ, and Timothy, our brother Philemon, our dearly beloved and fellow laborer, to Philemon he's writing. And he talks about this young man. In verse 10, I beseech thee for my son. Isn't that something? Didn't I tell you brothers really got close together? They're so close, brothers and sisters. I'm writing to you about my son, whom I've begotten in my bonds. You know what that means? Well, I'm bound and chained. God sent this boy in here, into this same cell, and I have affected his life, and now he's free. And I'm sending him back to you. And when he gets back to you, I want you to take him as though he had never sinned. And I want you to charge everything that he's ever done to my account. Put the blame all on me. A perfect picture of Jesus Christ, if you only will. Can you imagine a prisoner writing a message to a prisoner? But after all, isn't that what Jesus Christ did in substance? He who knew no sin became sin, that we might be made the righteousness of God in him. And Christ came and became shackled and bound
2: bound and confined under the sentence of death in the world, and by it set us free and wrote us a complete liberty and pardon to where we're no longer bound by the shackles of sin. Jesus did it all for us. No wonder Paul could write a letter like that. Oh, how important a letter is, particularly when it's a letter giving a recommendation to a former jailbird. And what's kind of neat is one jailbird writing about the other one, saying that he who was not formerly profitable, he'll be profitable in everything now because he's found the Lord. Oh, the prison mail. When these letters rolled in, can you imagine the effect that it had on the church?
1: Mm-hmm.
2: When they heard about the old apostle, he died when he was about 60. These are in the later years of his life, 64. Jesus crucified in 34 years, shortly, about a generation in the ministry now, under the shadow of the chopping block, confined, bound, his parchments laying around, maybe a slight cough with the dampness of the cell, all the burden of the churches weighing on his shoulders, hearing these rumors about divisions, about problems, about individuals that are doing this and that in the other church, all of that weight falling like a cloak upon his shoulders. Winter time coming, and temperature never changing inside that cell year round. Damp, wet through the summer months, cold and damp through the winter months. But they're writing about the joy of the Lord, encouraging the church, lifting them up and saying there's hope and there's blessing. Everything God has is for you, brothers and sisters. What a man he must have been. And the secret of this man was the Christ that was in him. Amen. Let's bow our heads, if you would. I wonder tonight in the church, and I won't hold you long in this, but is there anyone in this church tonight that's not saved? You're not a Christian? You just say, Brother Gene, I'd like for you and the whole church. I believe what you said. I believe the church is brought together and put in a close union, and I'd like to get something in my heart. I'd like to have a union with Christ and with brothers and sisters. You just slip your hand up and say, pray for me. I'm not a Christian.
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5: Your prayers tonight. I've been wrestling with this, and I called my pastor about an hour before, and I said, Brother Joey, I don't know. I said, I need you to pray. So I wrestled with this, and I just said, you know what, Lord, if this be your will, I'm going to go ahead. And when Brother Landon was up here testifying, I felt a little confirmation that I might need to be preaching this. So if you would, turn it to 2 Kings chapter 20, and we'll begin reading in the first verse. In those days was Hezekiah sick unto death. And the prophet Isaiah, the son of Amos, came to him and said unto him, Thus saith the Lord, set thine house in order, for thou shalt die and not live. Then he turned his face to the wall and prayed unto the Lord, saying, I beseech thee, O Lord, remember now how I've walked before thee in truth and with a perfect heart, and have done that which is good in thy sight. And Hezekiah wept sore. And it came to pass, before Isaiah was gone out into the middle of the court, that the word of the Lord came to him, saying, Turn again and tell Hezekiah, the captain of my people, Thus saith the Lord, the God of David thy father, I have heard thy prayer, I have seen thy tears, behold, I will heal thee. On the third day thou shalt go up unto the house of the Lord. I want you to skip now to the 12th verse of the same chapter and begin reading. This is, Hezekiah gets healed, and the Lord allots him 15 extra years. And now the ambassadors from Babylon are come to visit because they heard that he'd been sick. And we'll begin reading. And it says, at that time, Baladan, the son of Baladan, king of Babylon, sent letters and a present unto Hezekiah, for he had heard that Hezekiah had been sick. And Hezekiah hearkened unto them and shewed them all the house of his precious things, the silver and the gold and the spices and the precious ointment and all the house of his armor and all that was found in his treasures. There was nothing in his house nor in all his dominion that Hezekiah shewed them not. Then came Isaiah the prophet unto the king Hezekiah and said unto him, what said these men and from whence came they unto thee? Two direct questions. He wanted to know where they come from and why are they here. And Hezekiah answered all the things that are... Hezekiah said, they are come from a far country, even from Babylon. And he said, what have they seen in thine house? And Hezekiah answered and said, all the things that are in mine house have they seen. There is nothing among my treasures that I have not shewed them. And if the Lord would help me tonight, I know I've read a lot. If the Lord would help me tonight, I'd like to title my message, Show and Tell. We read at the beginning of this chapter, Hezekiah was in great need. Hezekiah had a need that he needed the Lord to move that instant. The Lord had spoke through Isaiah saying, you better get your house in order, clean it up, because you're not going to be there soon, Brother Ed. He said that he was going to die. We're living in a time, and I've only been saved for such a short amount of time, but we're living in a time, I grew up with a family, and I love my mom and dad, I really do, but the only times we would go to the house of the Lord was when we were in need. The only times that we would pray and bind together as a family was when we were in need. How many knows that just because you might be in need and the Lord might hear you, you still need to serve Him just like you did when you didn't need a thing at all? That's right. Hezekiah starts talking to the Lord, puts his face to the wall, praying unto the Lord, saying, I beseech thee, O Lord, remember now, look at all the things that I've done for you. Look, I've walked so strong in your footsteps, Lord. In the Bible it said there was nothing, no man, no king of Judah before him or after him. He said, Lord, just remember what I've done for you. And it was almost like he was asking the Lord, hey, I've done you a favor, now I need a favor of you. Well, the Lord heard his cry, and he said, I've heard your cries, and you've wept, and I'm going to answer your plea. How many knows there's power in prayer? And I tell you, this is just an instant where we see the mercy of the Lord extending a hand of grace to a king of Judah. He needed help instantly, and the Lord met his cry. But this is not what I want to preach on about the Lord answering his prayer. I want to preach on what he did with that answered prayer. You see, there were two men that come from Babylon, and they didn't come to see what was in his house, his treasures, his precious ointment, or anything of that nature, but they came because they heard he was sick. I tell you what, when the Lord saves you, when the Lord cleans you up, you have a world that's lost and undone without God. They don't need to know anything but what the blood of Jesus can do. I tell you what, we get so wrapped up and so tied up. We get so wrapped up with this world. We have no earthly idea when the last time we testified to somebody. I tell you what, there's a world that's outside these doors and they're watching you and they're looking to see what you're going to be talking about. Hezekiah said, I showed them everything I had, all my treasures, everything, Brother Joey. I showed them everything that I owned, my armory, everything. But you missed one small thing, didn't you, Hezekiah? You didn't show them what the Lord had just done for you. Babylon was just soon to try to conquer Judah. My mind makes me wonder, what if he would have showed them? And they come to him and they say, well, what happened, Hezekiah? Tell us about it. Well, hold on now. Let me show you what's in my house first. Sometimes my mind wants to wonder if he would have just told them what the Lord had done for him. Babylon might have not come against them. Babylon might have turned to God. You never know what your testimony will do for somebody else. Uncle Lindel last night started telling about my testimony, and you see that lady walk down to the altar. I'm telling you, your testimony can reach a lost and dying world. You might not be out in sin. You might not be out as far as some people went. But I'm telling you, just your walk with the Lord is a light to this dark world. When people see us and they come to meet us, are we willing to tell them about Jesus? Sister Karen Guthrie's back there, and I love that dear woman. I really do. Her daughter, Leslie Barrett, she come to my mind. She works with me at the car lot. And every time someone comes in there to make a payment, she'll rip that receipt off and she'll hand it to them. And without fail,

share it and yell it from the rooftops. I tell you what, every time I'm around her, she's talking about the goodness of God. I'm telling you, we can get so wrapped up in this world that we'll forget the blessings of the Lord. He never gave God the glory that was due. When God gives us something to do, and I don't plan to preach much longer, if Aunt Cindy, you'll come to get a song. When I was reading this scripture, something spoke to me and says, "What are you doing, Brother Fred?" I know he was joking, but it really pricked my heart when he said it. He was sitting between me and Uncle Lindell, and he said, "I like you. You're a good fella." He said, "But I feel the Spirit of God when I sit next to him," and I thought, "Oh Lord." I said, "Oh Lord." Well, little did he know, his mama come up to me last Wednesday night, and she said, "I like that spirit that's on you. So you might win Uncle Lindell, but I tell you what, your mama likes me." But I tell you what, it pricked my heart, Brother Joey. It did. It pricked my heart. What am I showing? Am I showing a people that's lost and undone? Am I showing? And when I go to that car lot, Brother Steve, when I'm out in Douglas, when I'm out working in my daily life, am I showing them what they need to see? I tell you what, somebody needs to hear what we've got. Holiness people, we have a bad tendency of walking around with our heads down like no one wants to hear this no more, Brother John. Nobody wants to hear this gospel no more. Nobody wants to hear. I'll tell you this, when I got saved, your standards did not win me. It was not the standard of holiness. But I went to a church in Oklahoma and I started talking to the people and I seen the love of Christ shining through them. And I'll tell you what, I took the standard and everything because I said I want what they got. Whatever they have, I want every bit of it. I'll tell you what, the reason why we see people walking out instead of walking in is because they don't want what we got when we're having the molly grubs. I'm telling you, we need to look up because we've got it. We've got it. The Lord's done so much for this holiness movement. Brother Blake, we've got it. We've got the answer. And all they are is wanting to know, are you going to tell me about Jesus? Is all they see, Brother Cliff, when people see me, is all they see me is my long sleeves. I believe in holiness from the head to the toe. I do. I really do. Don't get me wrong, but all they do is they see my standards? Is that all they see? Or do they see the love of Christ in me? Because I'm telling you, if they see the love of God, they'll know why we live the way we live. It's not going to be no mystery to anybody if they see the love of Christ in our hearts. Oh, yes, that's right. If anybody would give me a song. I'm running. My testimony in Aunt Cindy, they talked a lot about it, but Aunt Cindy, I begged her to come, but she had one stipulation. She said, "If you come up here, you've got to help me in Vacation Bible School." And I'm thinking, a druggie helping youngins in Bible school? I said, I didn't know. I'm sure them youngins knew more than me, you know? But I got up there, and the love of God was so strong on those people. Brother Bobby, I wanted to be around them. I wanted to know everything about them. I'm telling you, your testimony from where the Lord has brought you from. You don't want to give the devil no credit from where he brought you from, but you want to know how God brought you out. Because there's somebody sitting next to you. It might be right here in this service tonight. They might be sitting next to you thinking, how am I going to get out of a situation that I'm in? And you might have the answer. You have no idea the things that you do, you could be affecting somebody else. You have no idea. And I don't know if I was supposed to give an altar call. I just want to obey the Lord tonight. But I'm telling you, if you've been too shy to tell your testimony, if you've been too shy to tell the people that you work around or that you go to school with or that you just associate with what the Lord has done in your life, come down to this altar. And renew that experience that you've had in the Lord. Renew that experience that you've had in the Lord. Would you stand with me tonight? Would you stand? Lord, I don't ever want to forget where you brought me from. Oh God, I know that you've brought me out of great tribulation, great trials. Oh God, and I pray that you'd help me show a light to a lost and dying world. What about it?

0: Hezekiah? You think you would have changed his mind? Well, Lord, wait, boys, before you leave, let me tell you what the Lord just did for me. Let me just tell you what the Lord has done for me. I'm not perfect, and there's been a lot of times in my life, Brother Denville, that I have failed the Lord miserably. I'd walk around and I'd say, oh man, this and that. And they'd walk around and I knew I'd just ruined a testimony. But I'm telling you, we can learn. We can learn, Brother Landon. Those folks that you see, that you went to school with, they can see you now. They can see your testimony right now and say, I'm changed. Let me tell you, I haven't told you before, but let me tell you, I'm changed by the power of God. Would anybody like to renew that experience that you had in the Lord? Come pray if you will. Come on, church. Renew that experience that you've had in the Lord. Lord, let me never forget where you brought me from.
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3: When we see that dove. But I begin to think about in the time and the hour that we are living in. Come on, I wish y'all would loosen up with me. I want to tell you, as holiness people, we might as well as go on, Brother Newberry, and accept the fact we've done been singled out. Come on. Help me in here. It used to be that if anybody dressed weird and looked weird, come on, you know what I'm talking about. They was the one that was the oddball. But now when you and I walk through the mall in the way that we're dressed, we are the ones that are singled out. What cult do you belong to? Where did you come from? What are you trying to prove? Come on, y'all going to help me here for a little while? But I got to thinking about this as the Lord began to deal with me about this. I wish I had more time to put into this, but I don't. But I feel it for right here for this morning. I really do. I want to tell you something. The dove is a crime. The dove is a crime. It bothers me in this day and hour and time that we're living in this generation to see the way that our country is a-going. You know the reason that our country is a-going the way it's a-going? They no longer have any fear for God. They no longer have any respect for the Spirit of God. There used to be a time among us, no reflection to any denomination. There was a time among us when the Methodists, they dressed right. I remember even a time in my time. I mean, we lived right beside some old Methodist people that, I mean, today you wouldn't know it. But I can tell you, you wouldn't, this grandmother that was there that lived there, you wouldn't tell her from some of you the way that you dress right here this morning. Come on, can you say amen? But to walk in their church today, my friend, is altogether different. Come on, the ladies come in there, they wear their pantsuit. I'll never forget a time that they asked me when I was still a pastor in there in Jersey, they asked me to come and to bring my youth choir. And I took them and I took them down there and I told a man that asked me that before we even come, I said, now you know what we are. And you know how that we do. He said, I know exactly how you are. I've been down there to hear y'all sing at your church. I want to tell you, I said, if you'd ask Baptists to come, you would expect them to be like Baptists. If you'd ask a Presbyterian to come, you'd have wanted him to be like Presbyterian. But you are asking a holiness group to come, and you are expecting us to be like that. We are holiness people. Come on, can you say amen? I want to tell you, I'll never forget it.